0: warning that it's far from clear how well it actually works. The vote from a panel of Food and Drug Administration advisors could pave the way for broader adoption and insurance coverage of the test from manufacturer Grail Inc. The vote follows two earlier votes that the test appears safe and effective for use for people age 50 and older. The company's test is part of a new field of tests aiming to catch cancer in people who otherwise appear healthy. The FDA will make a final decision in the coming months. I'm Lisa Dwyer.
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2: Crews are on scene to a crash in Surrey on 24th Avenue at 184th Street with delays in all directions. There's also a crash in Pitt Meadows, eastbound on Logan Highway before Harris Road, blocking the center lane. Crews are on scene to a collision in Langley, southbound on 216th Street on the Highway 1 overpass in the right lane. And there's an incident in New Westminster, northbound on Brunette at Braid with crews on scene. 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I'm Trish Jewison in the CKNW Traffic Center.
3: Hi, I'm Christy Gordon with your Global Sky Tracker weather forecast. Although conditions are drier now and certainly brighter, we will continue with a fair amount of cloud to round out the day. Overnight tonight, we'll drop down to 10 degrees and we are expecting rainfall tomorrow, but it likely will shift in the afternoon. Temperatures will remain near seasonal up to about 17 or 18 degrees. We'll continue with some rainfall into our Friday also, but we should see brighter skies by the weekend.
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1: In downtown Vancouver, it's 16 degrees. Now an update on the CKNW business news. The Dow closed down 326. The TSX is down 547. And the Canadian dollar is trading at 70.9 cents U.S.
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7: All right, welcome back to the show. Well, the first full day of campaigning for this election campaign, many days ahead, of course. Joining me now to talk a little bit about the early stages of this campaign is Global BC's Keith Baldry, their legislative reporter, joining us from Victoria. Hello, Keith.
8: Hi, Jazz.
7: Well, lots to talk about here. Let's start with Premier David Eby today. He was in Surrey campaigning. Let's take a listen to his comments. He spoke at a press conference in Surrey.
9: And stood by after a meeting with the American ambassador when the Conservatives, every single Conservative MLA, stood by and announced that we should put the liquor back on the shelves without any concession from the Americans. These are the choices of Mr. Dirksen, the new leader, the fourth leader in 10 months of the Conservative Party. British Columbians have no idea right now who actually would be the premier if the Conservatives got sent into the legislature. But what they can be certain of is that the ideas have been the same from every single Conservative leader and MLA, that we should down tools, that we should hope the fire passes, and it doesn't affect us. We don't need to strengthen now. We shouldn't take these steps. We shouldn't stand with the Prime Minister and do this work. We should do what Trump says.
7: That was Premier Eby speaking in Surrey today. Now, of course, he talked about Donald Trump and trade, but he also talked about local issues as well, in this case, healthcare and healthcare spending. Keith, walk me through sort of the reasoning behind, of course, the first full day was spent in Surrey and talking about healthcare.
8: Well, Surrey is the proverbial battleground in BC. Much of BC ridings are somewhat predictable. The BC Conservatives and before them the BC Liberals are very strong in the north, the interior, parts of the Fraser Valley. The NDP owns a lot of the ridings on Vancouver Island, Vancouver, and Burnaby. But Surrey is the most competitive place around. There's 10 ridings there. The Conservatives won 7 in 2024, stealing 3 from the NDP. The NDP reduced to 3. The NDP think they can get those 3 back. That's Surrey North, Surrey Panorama, and the new riding of Surrey's Serpentine River, and potentially Surrey Cloverdale. But the Conservatives are very strong there as well. It's almost a 50-50 split there. So So you're going to see Eby and Dirksen spend a lot of time in Surrey. This is not just a one-time visit. They're probably they began the tour, or Eby started his campaign there. He'll likely end it there on the day before voting day. And healthcare, despite the problems with healthcare, the NDP remains convinced, and with some validity according to the polling, that they are still the party seen as most likely to protect healthcare, much more than the Conservatives. And you're going to hear David Eby, I think, talk about healthcare probably more than any other issue other than the trade war, because the call on the NDP to reduce the deficit in dramatic fashion would almost inevitably require significant reductions in healthcare expenditures, since that's about 42% of the budget. You can't really get rid of a lot of spending unless you start looking at healthcare. And they're going to try to tag the BC Conservatives as the party that would cut healthcare. So that's why Eby was in Surrey today, and that's why he's talking healthcare.
7: On the topic of just debt and deficit, and we get a lot of callers who talk about the $13.8 billion deficit and the deficits in the years ahead. In your mind, you know, when you think about debt and deficit, you think about Gordon Campbell in the early aughts, you know, going after and eliminating it eventually. You talk about, think about Jean Chrétien federally and with Paul Martin in the 90s in regards to eliminating the deficit. How much in your thinking and analysis does debt and deficit matter at this moment for the average voter?
8: I still think people look at services as their first priority. They want to make sure that emergency rooms open and that they got a family doctor and they get health care in a timely fashion. I think debt is an abstract concept to people. People's daily life would not be impacted on a noticeable way if the debt was $10 billion, $100 billion, or $200 billion. It doesn't affect you on a daily basis, even though it does affect government services down the line because it costs more to borrow. And therefore, there's less money to spend on services. It's sort of a vicious circle. And we are seeing record debt levels associated with deficits, but also with huge infrastructure spending programs. Building all these bridges and hospitals and schools would come with a cost. Nothing is free. But I've seen many governments elected with large deficits, and many governments, or not many governments, actually defeated because of it. But at some point, it does can catch up to you. The NDP, I think, in the late 90s ran into the problems with suspect budgets and such. But, you know, there used to be a debt clock on BC TV, a predecessor. That's long gone. Mark Carney is the most popular politician in decades, and he's running up record levels of debt. Trillions of dollars. We're talking mega money and huge deficits as he begins these significant tax cuts and tax reductions associated with production and industrial critical mineral extraction. So you got Carney doing pretty well the same thing and phenomenally popular. We'll see if David Eby pays a price for this on October 24th, but I think the biggest problem the NDP faces, I think, is the longer you're in power, the more baggage you accumulate, and it's spread all over the place, whether it's cost of living, is it public safety, is it health care services lacking. I think those, and if you look at any polarizing, that all those issues rank far ahead of debt and deficits.
7: Mm-hmm.
8: Cost of living is more important to people.
7: Mm-hmm. Now, today, Lauren Dirksen, the leader of the BC Conservatives, spoke to our Mike Smith, and new leader, and certainly in tone and temperament, one would argue maybe a 180-degree change from Carolyn Findley. But also, in this case, you're a new leader. You're also got to be talking about what your party's policies are on certain issues, and he's so brand new, I'm not even sure they've written a policy handbook of any sort. So he was asked today by Mike Smith about the U.S. alcohol ban and whether he supports it in regards to what British Columbia is doing. Let's take a listen to his response.
10: No, I do not think that. But I do think that nothing happens without conversation, Mike. And I think that we need to be obviously having a steady conversation with anybody that wants to do business with this province. But
11: so you would keep the booze ban in place. Is that right? We got 30 seconds here.
10: Yes.
11: So the party's changed its position on it now.
10: Well, I don't know that Ward was introducing the party position on it, but I'm saying that my position on it is that I would.
7: That was Lauren Dirksen, the leader of the BC Conservative, saying he supports the alcohol ban. Previously, Conservative MLA for Kamloops North Thompson, Ward Stamer, made comments that would say otherwise. Keith, your thoughts on the importance of this, or maybe it's not important. I don't know. Your thoughts on what this says to you.
8: Well, it says to me that Lauren Dirksen is trying to put his own stamp on this party in a very quick and decisive fashion, and I think he's succeeding. Yesterday, he called Donald Trump a bully.
7: You mean Lauren Dirksen? You said Lauren Dirksen.
8: Sorry about that. He's put a stamp on this party very quickly. Yesterday, he called Donald Trump a bully four times. The NDP was correct in assessing that before Dirksen, the Conservatives was vulnerable. They were vulnerable to attacks that they were MAGA-like. And there's certain members of that caucus who are definitely MAGA types, but Dirksen's not. He's now the leader. He's taken control of some policy. I don't think he walked that path towards Stamer or others in the caucus when he made that comment on Smitty's show this morning. But he's basically jettisoned one of the issues I think got them into trouble with the voters, which is being too close to Trump. Now he's distancing himself with Trump, which I think takes the air out of the sails when it comes to Eby's campaign strategy of tying the Conservatives to Trump as much as he can. Dirksen's rebutting it on a daily, if not hourly, basis. So unless there's fresh evidence that Dirksen has steered the party towards Trump, I'm not sure that line of attack from Eby that they're a bunch of MAGA likes is actually going to work.
7: Now, it's easy to say, okay, I'm the leader, this is where we're going on this issue. And I think on the Trump and alcohol one, I can understand policy on the fly. But then you start getting into issues like Soji and DRIPA. I mean, could Mr. Dirksen get himself into some trouble if he's sort of, that flippant or at least that blunt on some of these issues? Some of these issues just require a lot of subtlety and nuance, especially Soji and DRIPA.
8: Yes, they do. And we'll see if they can offer that nuance in a campaign. Yesterday, he was asked about DRIPA. He said he would repeal DRIPA. That's been fairly clear, the position from day one, since a number of them voted for it, but no. So that's not a changed position. He has not been asked about Soji. And we'll see what his answers are when he is asked. But so again, this is the beginning of the campaign. His opponents will feel him out and try to smoke him out on certain issues, and that'll be one of them. And DRIPA is another one. But DRIPA is hardly an issue that works for the NDP. I'm not sure they want to talk about DRIPA themselves much at all. So he might get some safe passage there. But again, there are other policies that have to come to the fore. But I think he's done a good job at diffusing the attempt to link him to Trump. I think that one seems to have fallen by the wayside.
7: All right. Well, today, Centre BC announced that Andrew Weaver will be their candidate in Oak Bay Gordon Head. That's his old seat. But only this time, he was obviously an MLA there as the Green Party leader, the first Green MLA in BC history. This time, he'll be wearing Centre BC colors. He actually said he has no campaign manager, no money at this particular point. Walk me through the significance of today's announcement, and does he actually have a chance in winning that riding?
8: Well, I think he's got a chance. He was won there several times. He's personally popular there. He won, I think, on the strength of his own personal popularity when he first landed there. So, he's well known. He's got name recognition. Now, he's got a ways to go to beat the NDP incumbent, Diana Gibson. Doesn't have the highest profile. It's not traditionally an NDP seat, but Elizabeth Cole won there several times in the 90s, and it was basically won by Ida Chong forever until Weaver came along. But he's got a ways to go to beat Gibson, but I think it's hard for, I mean, right now, Centre BC candidates are almost like independent candidates, except they won't have the word independent. They'll have a party name beside him, and it's a familiar name. So I think he's going to draw support from the NDP. Now, I'm not saying he's going to win, but I think it's going to be more competitive than it was in 2024. It's one to watch.
7: So they don't have an MLA, obviously, in the legislature. I guess it's been the Ritz drop, so everybody's a candidate now. Would they be invited to the debates, Keith?
8: That's not my call, and we haven't made any decision yet on the debate. Criteria are set by the consortium, which is the TV stations, mm-hmm. of which Global is one of them. And we'll set the criteria at some point, and we'll see if he's not the leader of a party. Keep that in mind. Eleanor Sturco is the leader of Centre BC. Only leaders get on the debate. But whether Sturco does remains to be seen. We don't know about Dallas Brody, how many candidates they're running. The last few debates have been conservative. Well, the last debate was conservative NDP and Green. The one before is liberal NDP and Green. That's where it's been for some time. There was a time in the 1996 election. It was a fairly crowded field with all sorts of parties, but The criteria have yet to be set by the consortium, and we'll determine at some point soon what that criteria is.
7: Well, I didn't want to put you on the spot. I was just curious with so many parties. Speaking of so many parties, Green Party leader Emily Lowen announced that she will be running as an MLA candidate. Let's just take a listen to her comments from earlier today.
12: The people of Saanich North and the islands deserve someone who is willing to fight tooth and nail for them, to show up. And that is exactly what I'll do in the legislature. Well, this is, to say the least opportune time for an election. Both major parties have lost the confidence of this province. The Greens are ready to serve with conviction, not stoke fears or squabble in division.
7: That is Green Party leader Emily Lowen, who will run in Saanich North and the islands after incumbent Rob Botterall announced he's stepping aside. It's one of the safest Green seats in the province, maybe the one of the two, one could argue. Your thoughts on Ms. Lowen? Here's a candidate in her mid-20s. It's a daunting task. She's articulate and smart. But how much of a chance does she have in regards to her own riding there? And where do you see the Greens overall?
8: Well, I think she's got a very good chance to win. In fact, I went up to her afterwards and said, Ms. Lowen, if I had to bet, I'd bet on you. Because the Greens have held that riding through a number of elections. Adam Olson had it, a couple ones, and almost won it before his first time lining the seat. So, yeah, it's a strong Green riding. Elizabeth May's riding federally for a number of years. That is the safest Green riding. So I'd say she's definitely, and again, I'd say she's the odds-on favorite to win there. It's usually a tight three-way fight between the BC and the NDP Liberals and the Greens, now it's the Conservatives, but I think the odds favor her. Overall, I don't see the Greens winning more than two seats. Jeremy Laviette is in West Van, another strong seat. The Greens historically do well in affluent ridings with retired, wealthy seniors who feel comfortable casting a vote for the Greens. But they don't do well in places like Surrey. They do well on South Vancouver Island, and that's about it, except for a couple pockets in the Kootenays and the Okanagan. The only other one they come close to winning is the old Nelson Creston riding, now the Kootenay Central riding. And they also have one, of course, in Cowichan Valley, just north here, which Sonia Firston won for a couple of tries. But Firston ran down here in Vancouver, in Victoria Beacon Hill, and did okay, but still fell far short, a distant second to the NDP's Grace Lohr here. So, yes, there's strong Green support in South Vancouver Island, but it can translate maybe into two or three wins. But without Andrew Weir, I'd say it's more likely at two at the most, and then one in West Vancouver. But any more than that, I'd be shocked if the Greens won more than three seats. I still think they're stuck at two.
7: Well, it's been a busy first full day of campaigning. Lots of days ahead. Keith, look forward to chatting with you throughout the campaign. Oh, yeah. Thank you so much.
8: Take care, Jazz.
7: All right. That is Keith Baldry, Global BC's Legislative Bureau Chief. 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
14: Watch out for an incident over at the Golden Ears Bridge, northbound at the south end. There's a crash in Pitt Meadows, eastbound on Lougheed Highway before Harris Road, blocking the center lane. Crews are on scene to a collision in Surrey at 24th Avenue and 184th Street with delays in all directions. And there's an accident in Langley on 216th Street, southbound at the Highway 1 overpass, with crews on scene in the right lane. 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I'm Trish Jewison in the CKNW Traffic Center.
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7: All right, welcome back to the show. Got a lot of buzzline calls on this election call. First full day of campaigning. Let's go to the buzzline and see what you have to say.
18: Yeah, I think Eby's basically painted himself in a corner with their NDP idealistic policies. And so, I mean, they have the native issue, they have, you know, the budget issue, they have so many issues, they can't govern at all. I think he's taking the poison pill and just wants to kind of get out of it himself. I can't imagine he looks in the mirror in the morning and thinks he's doing a good job.
19: Yeah, I think Evie sure messed this one up. The fact that he's trying to capitalize on the conservatives being splintered and that sort of thing, but at the end of the day, I think that other issues like DRIPA are really going to come to the forefront. So I really hope that the center is able to organize some sort of parties. I hope that the true conservatives can weed out their whack jobs and get some decent candidates. And let's see what we can try to arrange to kick out the NDP, because, yeah, he has just screwed up, and then now he's just pissing people off.
7: There you go. A lot of opinions on this election, that is for sure. Do give us a call on the buzz line, 604-331-2899. That's 604-331-2899. Or email me, jazz at cknw.com. I'm getting a lot of emails. I do read all of them. I cannot respond to all of them, but I do make sure I do read all the emails that I get from throughout this province. And thank you for sending them in and making the effort to do so as well. That's jazz@cknw.com. All right, well, let's do something fun. We're giving away a pair of tickets to see Hans Zimmer. Yeah, Hans Zimmer at Rogers Arena on April 8th. How do you win? We're going to play a piece composed by Hans Zimmer. And by the way, he's worked on over 150 films. And all you have to do is guess which movie it's from. So give us a call right now on the open line number, 604-602-7373. That's 604-602-7373. A quick break, and we're going to, after the news, going to give away a couple ticks to Hans Zimmer. So stick around, folks. But first, traffic in 30 seconds.
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21: Watch out for an incident over the Golden Ears Bridge, northbound at the south end. There's a crash in Pitt Meadows, eastbound on Lougheed Highway before Harris Road, blocking the center lane. Crews are on scene, so collision in Surrey at 24th Avenue and 184th Street with delays in all directions. And there's an accident in Langley on 216th Street, southbound at the Highway 1 overpass with crews on scene in the right lane. Canada Post is standing strong with Canadian businesses with solutions to help support you. 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I'm Trish Jewison in the CKNW Traffic Center.
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4: Global News at 5:30, I'm Julie Nolan. Two people are dead in a serious collision on Highway 1 in Burnaby early this morning. As Jacob New reports, RCMP say it was caused by a suspected impaired driver.
5: Burnaby RCMP received a report of a pickup truck going east on the highway hitting a westbound four-door sedan just after midnight. The two passengers in the car, which was an Uber, were pronounced dead at the scene, and the driver was taken to hospital with serious injuries. Alcohol is believed to be a contributing factor in the collision. Highway 1 westbound was completely closed for nearly 12 hours, causing major backups during the Wednesday morning rush. Corporal Mike Calange of Burnaby RCMP.
6: Our criminal collision investigation team was there most of the day, collected as much evidence as they could. It's not something that will leave them, but I think more than anything, it's something that, you know, they might remember next week or next year. But these are hard investigations to slough off, because two individuals will never go home, and one is in the hospital right now.
5: The victims of the crash are a 34-year-old woman and a 32-year-old man, both from Surrey. Investigators are asking anyone who witnessed the collision or has dash cam video on Highway 1 in either direction to contact them. Jacob New, Global News.
4: The interim leader of the BC Conservatives says his party is committed to reversing what he calls NDP failures. Lauren Dirksen lists the province's financial situation and the state of health care as two areas that need to be addressed. Paul Johnson has more.
7: BC's new Conservative Party leader says Premier Eby made a mistake by calling a fall snap election. After a summer of chaos in his party, Lauren Dirksen says they're now united and better funded and better organized than 2 years ago when they came close to defeating the NDP. The 57-year-old from Williams Lake says his priorities would be reducing BC's deficit, ending emergency room closures, and repealing DRIPA. Dirksen also says U.S. President Donald Trump is a bully and that American booze shouldn't return to BC store shelves until Canada gets something in return. In Vancouver, Paul Johnson, Global News.
4: Vancouver voters have 8 mayoral candidates and 2 plebiscites on the ballot. Grace Key has reaction from some of the candidates on the 2 questions facing voters.
8: One question asks if there should be stronger laws on hard drug use in public spaces, and should the old St. Paul's Hospital be used for voluntary and involuntary care for substance abuse and mental health disorders.
9: What we're trying to do is we're trying to reestablish social expectations. And so when you look at the use of hard drugs in public spaces, I don't think it makes sense where someone is not allowed to smoke within 6 meters of a doorway in a building in Vancouver, but then someone can light up a crystal meth pipe in front of kids in a public park.
10: It will create more chaos. People will be desperate without their drugs. They'll be doing more crimes. There'll be more gang violence. There will be folks who lose drugs that they were supposed to sell.
11: But a plebiscite is not the right path. The mayor has the ability to call up the premier and strategize on proper action and without needing an expensive plebiscite for taxpayers that really won't result in any change at all.
12: On the first question, it's fully outside of the city's jurisdiction. And on the second question, as it relates to St. Paul's Hospital, the hospital itself is not seismically safe. Involuntary care means you can't leave. Involuntary care means a prison.
13: I treat them as a gimmick. This is something that is really being done to attract attention to the ABC agenda. It's not necessary in Vancouver.
8: 56 candidates are also seeking 10 city councillor seats in Vancouver. Grace Key, Global News.
4: Relatives of victims have delivered emotional statements at the sentencing hearing for Ontario man Kenneth Law. Law pleaded guilty in May to 14 counts of aiding suicide involving victims, including minors. He ran websites that shipped self-harm materials to people in more than 40 countries. Now the latest CKNW traffic.
14: Watch out for an incident northbound at the south end of the Golden Ears Bridge. Cruiser on scene to a crash in Pitt Meadows, eastbound on Lougheed Highway before Harris Road in the center lane. Delays for a collision in Surrey on 24th Avenue and 184th Street. And watch out for an accident in Langley on 216th Street southbound at the Highway 1 overpass blocking the right lane. 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In the CK NW Traffic Center, I'm Trish Jewison.
15: Good afternoon. I'm Christy Gordon with your Global Sky Tracker weather forecast. Conditions are starting to brighten up now. We are expecting drier conditions through the remainder of the day. However, we'll continue with a fair amount of cloud cover. Overnight, we'll drop down to 10 degrees. We'll see a bit of patchy fog tomorrow. It will be dry in the morning, but overcast. And we are expecting rainfall to develop in the afternoon, and that will continue into our Friday.
4: Outside CKNW in downtown Vancouver, it's 16 degrees. On the markets, the Dow closed down 326. The TSX is down 547. And the Canadian dollar is trading at 70.9 cents U.S.
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18: All right, welcome back to the show. Well, this week, we're giving away a pair of tickets to see Hans Zimmer at Rogers Arena on April 8th. And we're going to play a piece composed by Hans Zimmer. And all you have to do is guess which movie it's from. And the tickets are yours. And my God, what a body of work. 150 different films he's worked on. So lots to choose from. Joining us now is Ed from Langley. Hello, Ed.
19: Hey, how are you?
18: I'm doing very well. How are you?
19: All right.
18: Excellent. All right, we're going to play a little clip here for you. Take a listen, and we'll provide you some multiple choice responses. So here we go.

0: Yeah, that's definitely classic Hans
1: Zimmer. That's Hans Zimmer, for sure.
0: That is definitely Hans Zimmer, right from the first note. Okay, which film is this from? A, Interstellar, B, Dune, or C, The Dark Knight? A, B, or C?
1: A, Interstellar.
0: First, I'm
2: so sorry, Ed.
0: Right. You sounded like a fan, too. I'm so sorry, Ed. Thank you for calling in. Let's go to Daniel in Surrey. Happy Wednesday, Daniel.
3: Happy Wednesday to you, too.
0: All right. Did you want to hear that score again?
3: That would be great.
0: All right. Take a listen.

0: All right. Which film is that from Interstellar Results? Was it A, Dune, or B, The Dark Knight? A or B?
1: I'm going to say B, The Dark Knight.
0: The Dark Knight. Do you think it's sort of speaks to Gotham? So you say B is your final answer?
1: B is my final answer.
2: You win.
0: Did you guess Daniel? Awesome. Did you guess Daniel, or were you quite sure?
1: I was pretty sure. I'm a big Hans Zimmer fan. I mean, the man is an incredible composer. I mean, just all of the

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4: Cleared the crash in Pitt Meadows, eastbound on Lougheed Highway before Harris Road from the center lane, so it's just leftover volume through there now. Still seeing delays for an incident northbound at the south end of the Golden Ears Bridge and a crash in Langley, southbound on 216th Street on the Highway 1 overpass has crews on scene and the right lane blocked. And this just in, a brand new problem in Burnaby, eastbound on Marine Way, just east of North Fraser Way, that's slowing you down approaching the Queensboro Bridge. Have questions about COVID-19 vaccination? 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In the CKNW Traffic Center, I'm Trish Jewison.
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4: All right, welcome back to the show. A lot of talk about politics. That's always the case, I think, on the first few days when an election campaign starts up. And, you know, just for a brief moment, I think we do have to remind ourselves that there actually is a municipal election going on as well. And I got a text message today from a mayoralty candidate in the Metro Vancouver saying, who do I contact amongst reporters and the news organizations, the Global News, in regards to getting our message across? They had some policy announcement. And that's going to be a struggle for a lot of municipal candidates. It really is in regards to what has transpired yesterday with David Eby announcing this campaign, the election, and the forces that he's unleashed. I mean, the focus is always going to be on the higher level of government, the bigger conversation, and it's harder to focus on one municipal election or 15 or 21 in the Metro Vancouver area, never mind other communities around this province as well. And local government, of course, has a huge impact on our lives, and it's unfortunate that he's done this. And it's common sense and decency usually is to don't do that. But he decided to pull the trigger, and whether or not the public will penalize him for that, I don't know. Well, today we spoke to Eleanor Sturco. She, of course, is the new leader of Centre BC. She's an incumbent MLA for Surrey Cloverdale. As you know, seven MLAs that were members of Centre BC, previously BC Conservatives, left and rejoined their original party, BC Conservatives, but she stayed. And she says that it was the right decision for her because she does not believe BC Conservatives, a party that she was a part of, a member of, and as an MLA, do not fit her values at all. And she talked a little bit about why she decided to remain with Centre BC and become the party's leader today with us during the 3 o'clock hour. Let's take a listen.
5: This isn't the easier political path. Of course, is it more politically expedient to go over to a bigger party, to the Conservatives? It is. But for me, this is a place where I feel like I'm standing upon my values commitment. And this is a better fit for me. And although I never expected to become the leader of Centre BC, I'm proud to now represent this party. And, you know, I'm proud to be able to be the one that helps lead us forward through to the election.
4: Brent Chapman was one of the members who has now joined 1BC. Would you have entertained returning if a few others had been told that they wouldn't get their nomination papers signed? Would you have joined them?
5: You're making a really good point for me here, Jazz, which is actually that even though Brent Chapman left, there's still plenty of other people that I would consider to be far right and of a concern. I've understood that, you know, the party may even try to change its name to the Progressive Conservatives, which, you know, makes me think a little bit of an image of a wolf in sheep's clothing. You know, the whole thing is that they have not changed who they are fundamentally. And I think it's also important to remember that, you know, the problems with the BC Conservatives did not start and end with Carrie Lynn Finley. They actually started right from the campaign in 2024. Jazz, I can remember it was only a couple days after I had crossed over and been part of the Conservatives that some of my fellow candidates were actually tweeting homophobic posts on X, you know, and it was really a challenge, let's just say. But that's why I feel that, you know what, I'm very well aligned with Centre BC. This is a party that is a truly inclusive party. We're a party for anyone who identifies as a liberal. If you're a progressive conservative, if you're a conservative, if you are a centrist, and if you're in the NDP and you felt like you did not have a home, we want to be that home.
4: So when you say that there are homophobic, posts from certain members of the BC Conservatives, is that the core crux of your concern, or are there other sort of social positions the party or members have taken that would make you feel uncomfortable in going back? I just want to sort of get some clarity and address why, because, you know, you were there, your colleagues returned, but you haven't. You know, that does say something. And there's a lot of noise about you got a new leader and it's going to be much more centrist and all the spin that you're hearing. But I want to get from you, because you've been in the belly of the beast, you've been in that caucus. Is it the homophobic comments that you were mentioning, or are there other socially conservative views that concern you?
5: Well, you know what? Let me answer it this way, is that we are in a critical time for British Columbia's economy. As a country, we're facing threats from Donald Trump and his administration down south. And one of the first things that the NDP did with their sneaky politics is bring in a debate of emotion whether or not we should condemn Donald Trump's tariffs. And I can tell you that there's people who are in that caucus right now who could not bring themselves to vote to condemn Donald Trump, a person who is attacking our country, attacking our economy, and attacking our sovereignty. So that's a huge deal for me. We're also talking about members who are sitting in that organization right now who went to meet with the U.S. ambassador, this summer at America 250 barbecue with Pete Hoekstra, telling him that if they were the ones in charge, they would already have been making concessions to Donald Trump. Beyond the homophobia, beyond even social issues that we are not aligned on, I think anyone who refuses to condemn Donald Trump for his attacks on our country is a serious concern for British Columbians and shouldn't be trusted with the levers of power.
4: That was Eleanor Sturco, Centre BC leader and incumbent MLA for Surrey Cloverdale, talking about why she's not joining the BC Conservatives. Now, prior to her comments, I was talking a little bit about frustrated civic leaders that are running for council, mayors and councillors and school trustees and regional directors for the civic election for October 17th, scheduled in 188 communities. They're also very frustrated. Just getting attention these days is going to be very difficult. And many have said this actually plays into the hands of incumbents. It's going to be very hard for new candidates and candidates that perhaps haven't built a base yet to attract the attention and really focus on the issues and attract the attention on issues that are very important for many communities. Vancouver Mayor Ken Sim joined our Simi Sarah earlier today, and he shared his thoughts on a provincial snap election being called.
1: I don't see the harm in the province. If they could have waited 25 additional days and then have their election, so that way we have a clear focus. And it is pretty disappointing. At the end of the day, it's been called, and so we can't do anything about it. I do feel, it wasn't respectful to the voters of British Columbia. Because it's not just the city of Vancouver, it's municipalities across this great province of ours. And, I don't know why he couldn't have waited, but we're here now and we're just going to have to deal with it.
4: There you go. You will have to deal with it. You can't turn it around now. In fact, advance voting for the provincial election. The election date is October 24th. Advance voting will be October 16th and 17th. Of course, election day for civic elections will be on October 17th as well. So there is overlap. The comment of the day, I think, is really, would be from Lauren Dirksen. He is already setting policy as we speak, as you may recall. A conservative member of the Legislative Assembly, Ward Stamer from Kamloops North Thompson, previously made comments talking about that we shouldn't be banning U.S. alcohol in British Columbia. Well, today, Lauren Dirksen says no. We should be. And that's a contradiction compared from what Warren Stamer said. He was pressed by our Mike Smith. Take a listen to Lauren Dirksen's comments.
6: No, I do not think that. But I do think that nothing happens without conversation, Mike. And I think that we need to be obviously having a steady conversation with anybody that wants to do business with this province. But
7: so you would keep the booze ban in place. Is that right? We got 30 seconds here.
6: Yes.
7: So the party's changed its position on it now.
6: Well, I don't know that Ward was introducing the party position on it, but I'm saying that my position on it is that I would.
4: Oh, there you go. That is the new conservative position. He's made two or three sort of comments, as Keith Baldry said today, that would be viewed as anti-Trump, and also says he supports the booze ban. So just day two, and already we're getting policy from the BC Conservatives that are a little different from what we heard before. And as Mr. Dirksen moves his party towards the center, a lot more, of course, in the days and weeks ahead. So keep it locked here in CKNW and on Global News as well. We've run out of time. Thank you for all your open line calls and buzz line calls. We'll continue our conversation tomorrow. I do want to thank our producers, Stephen Chang and Mackenzie Edie. I'm Jazz Joe Hull. We'll see you back here tomorrow. News Hour is next.

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3: Cruiser on scene to a crash in Vancouver, westbound on 1st Avenue at Renfrew. There's an accident in Pitt Meadows, eastbound on Lougheed Highway at Park Drive in the right lane, and there's an incident at the Golden Ears Bridge northbound at the south end. 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I'm Trish Jewison in the CKNW Traffic Centre.
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20: Provincial campaign kickoff. I don't think it's ever the wrong thing to go to British Columbians and ask them which direction we should go.
21: NDP leader David Eby hits the ground running with a couple of key MLAs who won't be running again. 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
21: 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And a deadly wrong-way crash on Highway 1.
24: Tens of thousands of people were affected this morning.
21: The latest on the investigation and what RCMP say about the driver they took into custody.
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21: Good evening. Thanks for joining us. Sophie is off today. The BC NDP are dropping the first of what will likely be a string of spending promises and other election goodies. Leader David Eby promises to expand the campaign to recruit more U.S. healthcare workers if BC voters decide to give his party another chance. Ben O'Hara Byrne reports.
25: He chose the electoral battleground of Surrey at a backdrop of the Canada-U.S. border to kick off the first full day of the campaign. David Eby vowing to step up the drive to recruit American healthcare workers.
26: I don't mind poaching a few healthcare professionals from Donald Trump's America.
25: The province launched a campaign in early 2025 aimed at American healthcare professionals. Eby claims it led to some 800 new hires, and he plans to triple that by expanding into so-called red states. But the previous drive also came under fire for a two-day coffee truck promotion in Seattle that cost $165,000, or $165 per cup of coffee. EB says it was worth the free publicity.
27: How likely are we to see the infamous coffee truck back on the road?
26: I would say very likely.
25: But it will clearly take more than gimmicks for David Eby to return here victorious. New polling shows British Columbians are unhappy with the direction of the province and divided about the leader at the helm.
28: A couple of red flags. One is that the premier's personal approval rating is not high. It's about even Steven. The second, that the BCers are telling us that they're not happy with the direction of the province.
25: A new survey shows the NDP with a five-point lead over the BC Conservatives, with the BC Greens in third at 12%. David Eby's approval rating is divided. 42% approve, 43% disapprove. And the NDP will be without some high-profile candidates. Former Finance Minister Brenda Bailey announced she was undergoing cancer treatment over the summer. She will not run again, bringing the total to four cabinet ministers not seeking re-election.
29: People of their caliber don't grow on trees, and as incumbents, they're much easier to re-elect than someone who's just dropping in now.
25: Another challenge for David Eby and the NDP as they begin to make the re-election pitch to voters. Ben O'Hara Byrne, Global News, Victoria.
21: Well, as Ben mentioned in his story, some high-profile members of David Eby's cabinet are now calling it quits, but several other veteran NDP MLAs are standing by him. We'll bring in Keith Baldry now. Ravi Kalon, Brenda Bailey are among the big losses. So who's he got in his corner still?
30: Still has a vast majority of his caucus, Chris, and his cabinet, the NDP caucus, or campaign team, spitting out news releases today saying so-and-so is going to run again. So some high-profile names are putting themselves forward to run yet again, including a couple of veterans. We're talking people like Energy Minister Adrian Dix, also a longtime MLA, actually back since 1991, Mike Farnworth, the transportation minister. He's running again in Port Coquitlam. Nikki Sharma texted me. It hasn't been in the news release, but she tells me she's running again in Vancouver, Hastings, and Josie Osborne, the new finance minister, had been the health minister for a long time, but she replaced Brenda Bailey in that portfolio, running again in Mid-Island Pacific Rim. So some still heavyweights still running, even though some heavyweights have left the stage.
21: Okay, the NDP are also announcing a familiar face as one of their star candidates. Let's talk about Zussman.
30: Yeah, the guy used to work beside me here in the Bureau of Global TV here at the legislature. Richard Zussman unveiled today as the candidate for the NDP in the nearby riding of Saanich South. He hopes to replace longtime incumbent, or former incumbent and agriculture minister Lana Popham there. She was elected in 2009. Zussman making the jump into politics. His family has a history of public service, so I wish him well as a former colleague. We'll see what happens in Saanich South.
21: Yeah, we all do. Thanks for that, Keith. And we learned late today the man who brought the Conservatives back from the dead is not running again.
30: Yeah, I asked John Rostead on the weekend, is he going to run again? He said his wife was really pressuring him to run. But today, late today, just a short time ago, he's announcing he's not seeking re-election. First elected back in 2009, kicked out of the caucus by Kevin Falcon for some inappropriate comments about climate change. And then, as you say, Chris, bringing the Conservatives back from the dead from a party that hadn't elected a MLA since 1972 in a general election, came within a hair of winning the 2024 election. John Rostead almost became BC Premier, then, of course, toppled in a leadership fight within the party that would consume that caucus for well more than a year. Rostead, again, not rewarded for bringing the party back. In fact, quite the opposite. He was deposed by hit members of his own caucus. But I've known John Rostead a long time. I wish him all the best in the future.
0: All right. Keith Baldry in Victoria. Thanks very much, Keith. And so the BC Conservatives will carry on without John Rostead. And the interim leader says his party is committed to reversing what he calls NDP failures. Lauren Dirksen lists the province's financial situation and the state of health care as two areas that need to be addressed. Paul Johnson has more.
1: I have never seen our province in the state that it is in.
2: Meet the man vying to be the next premier of BC. 57-year-old Lauren Dirksen, father of two, grandfather of one, who comes to politics after a career in business and media and isn't trying to sugarcoat his party's endless summer of chaos.
3: You guys have had more lineup changes than the Beach Boys in their latter years.
1: Yeah, I'd say that, look, we've had our challenges. There's no question about that. That's out there for everybody to see.
4: Good morning, everybody. Nice to see you.
2: But also on full display, he says, is the track record of the NDP, a ballooning deficit, emergency room closures, and the uncertainty created by DRIPA. On the deficit, Dirksen says the solution is to unleash the potential of BC businesses by getting the bureaucracy out of the way.
1: We have to get industry firing on all cylinders right now.
2: While Dirksen had few details on what he'd do with health care, he was specific on DRIPA. He'd repeal it.
1: There's an opportunity there to make partnerships in so many different ways. I just don't think DRIPA is the thing that is going to drive us forward in a positive way.
2: One thing he would not immediately change is BC's response to the U.S. tariffs. American booze goes back on the shelves, he says, when BC gets something in return.
1: Trump is a bully, and we need to respond by building this province better. And I don't think for a second that liquor should be on our shelves.
3: So while Mr. Dirksen works to build a relationship with British Columbians, there's the larger question of his organization. And on that, the Conservatives tell us they have more money and more experienced people than the election 2 years ago when they came close to defeating the NDP.
2: One intriguing part of his past is his stint as a rodeo cowboy. If riding bucking broncos gave him the gumption to take over the BC Conservatives, it also gives him a convenient segue into the hospital situation.
1: I wasn't a very good rodeo competitor, so I did spend a little time in hospitals. And I will say this, I never went to one that was closed.
2: In Vancouver, Paul Johnson, Global News.
0: Center BC is announcing its new leader to spearhead the party in the upcoming provincial election. Eleanor Sturco is taking over as party leader after Peter Milibar rejoined the BC Conservatives. A familiar face is also joining the party running on Vancouver Island, and Aaron MacArthur has the details.
5: And we'll just go to this one next. And
6: day one on the campaign trail, Eleanor Sturco.
5: Hi there.
6: Finds herself as the leader of a political party.
5: Really proud to be with Center BC.
6: The former independent MLA has worn plenty of hats covering nearly every political party on the right. Elected as a BC Liberal. But after the Liberals switched names to BC United, she jumped ship to the Conservatives, but was ejected from the Conservative caucus. When Center BC began to gain momentum in the last few days, she stepped up and joined that team. But when the rest moved back to the Conservatives, Sturco was left alone.
5: I can tell you after a year of being told that, you know, I'm not a real conservative or, you know, other things that really showed me that it didn't align well with my value.
6: Now she is no longer alone. Former Green Party leader Andrew Weaver stepping forward as a Centre BC candidate, surprisingly jumping back into provincial politics.
7: The ingrained cynicism of Mr. Eby's call for an election prompted me to say, you know what, I'll step up and put my support behind Eleanor Sturco.
6: Sturco and now Weaver say there are plenty of British Columbians who will be drawn to a pragmatic centrist platform.
7: What about governance for your angry base or rage farming against this other angry base? It's about putting the 60% of British Columbians who are not on the right or the left, who just want politicians to get a job done and govern.
6: At this point, it's unclear if there are other candidates willing to step forward. Sturco and Weaver, both high-profile names.
5: Thank you for your support. Okay.
6: But it remains to be seen if that is enough to garner seats in the legislature. Aaron MacArthur, Global News.
21: BC Greens leader Emily Lowen is announcing she's running in the riding of Saanich North and the Islands. The riding was held by BC Greens MLA Rob Botterill at dissolution. He will not be seeking re-election after being elected in 2024, and Lowen will run in the riding instead. Voters have elected a BC Greens candidate in that riding since the 2017 general election. Emily Lowen says she grew up in the area and is looking forward to the possibility of representing its residents.
8: I think what it instilled with me is a reverence for this coastline, a determination to protect this place, this peninsula, and the islands. And it is under particular attack right now. When we look at the potential route of the oil pipeline, the risk of tankers to our beautiful southern resident orca whales.
21: BC Greens MLA Jeremy Valeriot also announces he'll be seeking re-election in the riding of West Vancouver, Sea to Sky. And there is much more analysis and insight into British Columbia's rapidly changing political landscape. Keith Baldry and Ben O'Hara Byrne break down the latest developments and what they mean for you. You can check it out on Global BC's new YouTube channel. That's YouTube at Global BC. Like and subscribe. Candidates in municipal elections are working harder than ever to get their message out, especially after this week's provincial snap election announcement. Grace Key breaks down the key issues heading into Vancouver's municipal election.
9: Vancouver voters have two plebiscite questions. Should there be tougher laws on hard drug use in public spaces? And should the old St. Paul's Hospital be used for voluntary and involuntary care?
10: I don't think it makes sense where someone is not allowed to smoke within 6 meters of a doorway in a building in Vancouver, but then someone can light up a crystal meth pipe in front of kids in a public park.
11: It will create more chaos. People will be desperate. Without their drugs, they'll be doing more crimes. There'll be more gang violence.
12: The mayor has the ability to call up the premier and strategize on proper action and without needing an expensive plebiscite.
13: The hospital itself is not seismically safe. Involuntary care means you can't leave. Involuntary care means a prison.
14: I treat them as a gimmick. This is something that is really being done to attract attention to the ABC agenda.
9: Vancouver Liberals just announced an economic plan, including a SkyTrain connection to UBC and streamlining permits.
13: A Vancouver City Hall will fully adopt the BC Building Code and abandon the Vancouver Building Code and consolidate 12 permitting departments into one front door.
11: We spend at the City of Vancouver $800 million a year in goods and services, and we don't prioritize local vendors. We need to get the regulatory red tape out of the way. We keep hearing that everything around the city processes are convoluted and take too long.
14: We've failed to diversify our economy. We put all our eggs in the real estate basket, quite frankly, particularly over the better part of the last two decades.
10: There's been talk about building a tech hub, in terms of companies from different industries that have technology as one of the cornerstones.
12: What we can do is make it easier to do business in our city, to make sure that investment, both public and private investment, is a really good plan and a good deal for those looking to invest.
9: 56 candidates are also seeking 10 city councilor seats in Vancouver. Grace Key, Global News.
21: Vancouver police are appealing for any witnesses to come forward after the city's sixth homicide of the year. Police were called to Crab Park just before 7 a.m. for reports of a man in medical distress. Despite the efforts of first responders, he was pronounced dead at the scene. At this point, there's no word on the victim's identity or any known suspects. But if you have any information, you are asked to contact the VPD homicide unit. One person has been charged while another suspect is still at large in connection with an alleged slashing involving a teenager in downtown Vancouver last month. Vancouver police are releasing these images of a man they're still looking for. Police say the incident happened at about 3:30 a.m. on Granville Street on August 8th. The 19-year-old victim was approached by two men and slashed between his ear and eyebrow. 29-year-old Garrity William Thomas was arrested and charged with one count of robbery and one count of aggravated assault. He remains in custody. Anyone with information on this guy, the second suspect, is asked to contact Vancouver police. A Kelowna business is sounding the alarm, saying crime in that city has gotten worse ever since its last public safety forum. Mary Claris Hair Extensions and Beauty Products has just suffered its third break-in, losing almost $1,000 worth of merchandise. Claudia Van Emmerich reports.
15: Shattered glass and shattered hope after another break-in and theft at this downtown Kelowna shop.
16: This is the rock that they use.
15: The latest break-in at the Mary Claire's Hair Extension shop occurring Tuesday morning.
16: I have been broken into three times.
15: Three wigs totaling $900 in retail value stolen in the latest incident.
16: I just feel so devastated. Nothing is changing. For me, like, literally nothing is changing.
15: Jonathan Williams was working nearby when he heard the store's alarm go off.
17: And I realized the window was broken and she was trying to get in there. So then I went over and said, hey, what are you doing? With a few extra words. And then she said, oh, I need a wig.
15: The suspect seen in this photo took off. Williams called 911, but the damage was done.
18: After a forum earlier this year to address business concerns, the city did implement a number of measures, including a CCTV registry to facilitate RCMP investigations and a security enhancement rebate program. But many operators say the steps don't go far enough.
19: We've done a series of things with regards to downtown core teams, with regards to increasing RCMP, increasing bylaw patrols, and we will continue to do that and continue to listen to make the changes that we need to until we're able to get that assistance from those higher levels of government.
15: Kelowna Mayor Tom Dias, who's seeking re-election, says the city will continue pushing the province for additional services. Incumbent councillor and mayoral candidate Ron Cannon says local partnerships could be part of the answer.
20: What the city can do is provide that second stage sober housing. We're not doing that. We provide housing for homeless, so why can't we provide partnership, even have nonprofit organizations or philanthropic individuals that have come forward and said, we want to help.
15: Muniani just wants more to be done and for the problem not to be swept under the rug.
16: I just want to see the city take more responsibility.
15: Claudia Van Emmerich, Global News, Kelowna.
21: A devastating crash closes Highway 1 for hours.
22: We got a call from someone that said there's someone going the wrong way on the highway.
21: Moments later, a deadly collision and a major traffic jam. What witnesses saw and what investigators have learned about the driver of the truck in the wrong lane. Next on the NewsHour.
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33: Been seen before.
21: A BC researcher finds new species in the Salish Sea. Why it might seem like nightmare fuel to some of you, coming up later. Two people are dead after RCMP say a suspected impaired driver was going the wrong way on Highway 1 and collided with another vehicle early this morning. The major artery was closed for more than 10 hours and created gridlock for the morning commute. Kristen Robinson has the latest.
0: They've been coming down the wrong way down the freeway.
1: Two people are dead and an Uber driver hospitalized after RCMP say a suspected impaired driver going the wrong way on Highway 1 through Burnaby collided with a rideshare vehicle early Wednesday.
2: I know there's a family right now that is hurting and probably in unbelievable pain. It's just heartbreaking seeing something like this.
1: Joshua Easton says he and his colleague drove into a horrific scene.
2: Both vehicles were horrifically damaged. They were mangled to the point where you could see the engines and they were smoking.
1: Easton says they jumped out to help. Both vehicles caught fire. He grabbed his fire extinguisher to put out the flames and saw someone moving in the driver's seat of the truck before another bystander was able to break a window and unlock it.
2: At that point, I opened the door and the driver basically fell out in my direction, and you said it was fine.
1: Easton says he then ran back to the white sedan, an Uber, and tried to free the trapped driver before first responders took over.
2: I reached in with my multi-tool and cut his seatbelt. One of the other people that stopped to help noticed there was two people deceased in the back seat of the white car.
1: A 34-year-old woman and 32-year-old man from Surrey died on scene. The 50-year-old Coquitlam Uber driver seriously injured. The truck driver, a 32-year-old Surrey man, was arrested and later released from the Burnaby RCMP detachment. Police believe alcohol was involved and the pickup was reportedly traveling eastbound in the westbound lanes prior to the crash, which closed Highway 1 westbound for almost 12 hours.
22: Tens of thousands of people were affected this morning. We kept the highway shut down maybe a little longer than some might have wanted. But in the end, we did it for the integrity of the investigation as well as for justice for the families.
1: Easton says his colleague's dash cam captured the impact.
2: You can clearly see the black pickup truck driving the opposite way at speed, very fast, and hitting that white car head on. The amount of force, it was just horrific, horrific.
1: Kristen Robinson, Global News.
21: Delta police are identifying a woman who was found dead in a field last month to help advance the investigation into her death. The body of 34-year-old Natasha Clifton from Richmond was found near the 6400 block of River Road on August 26th. Police are asking the public for help with establishing Clifton's movements and interactions in the days leading up to her death. Anyone with information is asked to contact Delta Police or Crime Stoppers. Coming up, another threat from Donald Trump, why he's considering banning diesel exports from the U.S. and how that could push prices up even further. But first, what they're doing to make more room for bigger ships in Burrard Inlet.
3: Looking at the Stalo Awesome Bridge.
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13: Boaters, beware. Dredging work is about to begin just east of the Ironworkers Memorial Bridge. About 25,000 cubic meters of material will be removed. That's roughly the equivalent of 10 Olympic-sized swimming pools. The deeper channel will allow tankers to leave Trans Mountain's Westridge Marine Terminal at full capacity. Right now, some vessels can only depart at about 80% of their load. The work is expected to continue for at least 6 months. With 6 weeks to go until the U.S. midterms, high fuel prices are one of the most hotly contested issues as the cost of diesel climbs to near record highs. U.S. President Donald Trump is proposing an unorthodox solution, banning diesel exports from the U.S. to keep prices low. But as Nathaniel Dove reports, it may end up having the opposite effect.
14: Conflict between Russia and Ukraine and in the Middle East is limiting worldwide diesel supply. Fighting has damaged major facilities and all but closed main shipping routes, driving prices even higher. Buyers have flocked to the U.S., a major producer.
25: Diesel is the backbone of the economy for trains, for ships, for trucks, so many trucks around the world. We depend on it.
14: In February, before the war, the U.S. exported 1 million barrels of diesel per day. In August, it shipped 1.6 million barrels.
28: I've said, let's not send out the diesel.
14: Higher diesel prices means more expensive food and shipping, and Americans are not immune.
28: Well, I've been talking about it. Scott, do you want to talk about that for a second?
29: We're examining that, whether it's feasible in terms of the overall refining capacity and whether a full or partial ban would work.
14: The oil industry condemned that proposal. The American Petroleum Institute, representing hundreds of companies, says restricting energy exports would only compound the problem, exacerbating refining challenges and hurting consumers.
25: The likely outcome, if he bans diesel, is there will be less oil being processed in U.S. refineries, particularly in the Gulf Coast, and that will mean lower overall supplies.
14: That will further push up prices, the former CEO of the Alberta Petroleum Marketing Commission tells Global News. Canada does supply nearly all our own diesel, but even so, our prices at the pump could still be affected.
25: Other countries in the world would be coming knocking on our door saying, please, please, please, we need to replace that diesel, we'll pay you more money. And that pushes up the diesel price. Yes, it could result in higher prices for Canadians.
14: U.S. outlet Politico reported Wednesday that the White House was preparing to ban diesel exports for 90 days. The White House since denied that, but diesel futures had already fallen after Trump's announcement. Nathaniel Dove, Global News.
13: Still ahead, seniors struggling with opioid addiction.
0: The number of older adults with opioid use disorder has doubled.
13: What the latest data shows us about our aging population. Plus,
15: give it up for Angine du Poitrine.
13: The global music phenomenon from Quebec known as Angine du Poitrine and how even the experts have a hard time describing it. Later.
16: Here's a look over at the Portman Bridge.
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13: Older adults are using opioids, according to a new study, and researchers say the healthcare system has to prepare for the growing trend. Health reporter Catherine Ward digs into the Ontario data, which experts say is a warning to the rest of the country.
26: This report looked at older adults ages 55 plus and compared Ontario data between 2017 and 2025.
27: Researchers say numbers suggest it's not just that more seniors are using opioids, but, in part, this reflects people who developed an opioid use disorder in the past and are now getting older.
0: The number of older adults with opioid use disorder has doubled in Ontario. It has reached more than 15,000 people across the province. And in parallel, the number of people in that age group who are accessing treatment has actually tripled.
27: Epidemiologist Tara Gomes says doctors are more aware of the worsening trend. Screening for opioid use disorders has been increasing. Being older also comes with added risk, especially if you take other prescriptions.
0: So you can be taking medications that could interact with opioids to change the way your body metabolizes them, which can increase your risk of overdose. You can also have just different metabolism as you age that can mean that a certain dose of an opioid a few years ago could have different effects on your body.
27: There are other pressing concerns, including how people are supported in long-term care.
0: We heard very clearly that long-term care homes are understaffed and may not have the staffing to observe treatment doses and make sure that people are safe when taking their medications for more complicated situations like opioid use disorder.
27: And the isolation some older people face day in and day out.
0: We also saw that about 80% of the deaths that occurred were in people's own homes. And I think that's really important because it speaks to the fact that a lot of people are aging at home.
26: Experts say while this study is based on Ontario data, they believe this is a national issue and say our healthcare systems will need to adapt to the increasing older population. Catherine Ward, Global News, Toronto.
13: Yeah, and still ahead, creepy crawlies from the sea.
1: And they're both pretty small and they're kind of transparent.
13: How a BC researcher stumbled on two new species of sea spiders. And Donald Trump lashes out at Canadian immigration. How the latest data shows he's exceptionally misinformed.
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13: Donald Trump lashed out at Canada in a Truth Social post today that it turns out contained a few falsehoods. The U.S. president claims Canada is, quote, destroying itself by allowing what he calls millions and millions of people into the country. But as Jillian Piper reports, the latest immigration data paints a very different picture.
21: After a slew of insults from south of the border, this Ottawa street sign is getting a makeover some residents claim is more than 20 years overdue.
22: At some point, you have to put your foot down and say enough is enough.
30: I always thought the man was rather foolish and a loudmouth.
21: The city of Ottawa unanimously voting to rename Trump Avenue as the U.S. president takes aim at his northern neighbors yet again. Canada is destroying itself by allowing millions and millions of people into the country, essentially unchecked and unvetted, and who are causing problems that will soon be too big to handle. But that's not actually true. New data shows Canada's population growth is the lowest it's been since the Second World War, with only about 189,000 more people in the country now compared to this time last year.
32: We've seen population growth slow down pretty dramatically.
21: The federal immigration minister would not respond to Trump's latest jab, leaving it to her colleagues to hit back.
33: Obviously, that's not an accurate depiction of Canada's immigration system. We scan for security purposes every application for a person who seeks seeking to come in.
9: Canada has one of the most stringent and respected rules when it comes to immigration.
21: The population plateau comes after Canada saw the fastest domestic growth in over 60 years under Justin Trudeau, prompting the federal government to slash permanent and temporary immigration targets.
32: You had a non-permanent resident program that was effectively unchecked at the federal level. We've seen the federal government take significant steps to address that now.

0: Here. This is a warm front that we've been watching, and it does look like we are going to see rainfall tomorrow afternoon. In the morning, though, cloud cover shifts in. Most areas should be dry, and this is a big change for the beginning of fall. It is welcome news because we need the moisture. We still have numerous fires burning across the province as well. We need the moisture in the ground before the ground freezes as we head towards the winter months. And so when we get that moisture in the fall, it's really, really necessary for the ground. So tomorrow afternoon, we'll start to see it. It will shift into these areas a little later. Certainly Vancouver Island and Metro Vancouver will see it in the afternoon. And we're going to continue to see the rainfall on Friday. Although Friday, the rain becomes much more spotty. It will be heavy, though, at times. So definitely keep your rain jacket over the next couple of days. But look at all the rainfall that we're going to see. This is the accumulation total that we're going to see from now right through until the end of the day, Friday. So this is great. Northern BC, though, will be enjoying sunshine. Southern BC, it will be cooler for those of you in the interior. You'll see mainly cloudy skies shift in and the rainfall developing late in the day for you. For Vancouver Island, by the afternoon, Metro Vancouver through the afternoon hours as well, depending on your location. And then on Friday, we're expecting that spotty rainfall, heavy at times, but we come out of it in time for the weekend, which is nice to enjoy a bit of sunshine once again. And tonight's weather window is coming to you from Prince Rupert. Double rainbow, beautiful shot. In fact, we had a lot of rainbow photos sent in today. Mike, I thought yours was beautiful, though. Thanks so much. Okay, Chris, back to you.
1: That is a perfect rainbow. Well done, Mike, and thank you very much, Christy. All right, now, a Canadian band making waves all around the world for their unique brand of music and unusual costumes won another major accolade, taking home the prestigious Polaris Music Prize. Mike Armstrong looks at one of the hottest and, let's admit it, strangest acts to ever come out of the Canadian music scene.
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5: Oh, yeah.
6: Feels good because it's so weird. It's like, I don't know what's coming. It's definitely not boring.
3: So the band's name is French for chest pain. It's a Quebec duo that describes their music as mantra rock data Pythago cubist, not a term that's helpful for most of us. But what it is seems to be spreading.
7: Give it up for Angine du Poitrine!
3: A year ago, no one had ever heard of them. A week ago, they were on The Tonight Show. If the music doesn't speak to you, it probably wouldn't take long to find someone you do like likes them. Geddy Lee of Rush called them the most exhilarating music he's heard in years. Jack White picked them to open for him this summer in Toronto. And Dave Grohl of the Foo Fighters was left almost speechless.
8: And they're looping every one of these riffs. It's so completely insane.
3: They are now an international phenomenon playing to sold-out crowds. Ken and Kleck, as they call themselves, are trying to keep their true identities secret.
9: I don't care who they are at all. I think it doesn't matter at all. I think you should care less about the people whose music we listen to.
3: Well, before they were playing massive crowds like Montreal's Jazz Festival, the duo performed under a different name.
10: I booked one of their previous bands when they weren't wearing masks.
3: Mikey Richwain hired Angine de Poitrine under a previous incarnation and says the visual part of their new show has helped two very skilled musicians catch something special.
10: They're visually striking, and that's what really connected with the wider audience. This is a complete other world of their own.
3: Well, the costumes may turn heads, but it's the music that keeps people listening. Mike Armstrong, Global News, Montreal.
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11: Well, I'm just going to say, you need to be a very good musician to wear that outfit and still be able to play at a top level. I mean, I know Kiss did it for years, but that was just makeup. They didn't have noses coming out of their faces and kind of floppy noses and what have you.
1: Very strange.
11: Anyway, I want to talk about something that's coming up next summer.
1: Mm-hmm.
11: There will be a new golf destination for both BC golfers and golfers who like to travel to BC. And we'll talk about it after the break. The Cabot Golf Group is building Cabot Revelstoke. There it is right there. The plan is to have the full 18 finished and ready to go by next July.
1: Looks beautiful. Okay, also tonight.
12: Has pretty long legs. It has a long snout.
1: Meet the hairy-footed, red-eyed sea spider.

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10: What a disappointment.
11: Well, you almost win the World Series and now you're out of the playoffs. Before the season's even over. Okay, we still don't know the Whitecaps' long-term future in Vancouver. We also don't know the long-term future for Thomas Mueller. Will he be back next year? Because, excuse moi, his contract is over at the end of this season.
12: It's always about private situation. It's about contract. It's about the city we live in. It's about the team perspective. And it's about, obviously, about availability, about the body, and this whole package is very important in these decisions. But, I feel really comfortable here. I think you could see that I have fun with my team out there on the pitch, and the rest we will see.
11: The Canucks play an exhibition game at home tomorrow against Edmonton. They made some roster moves today. 6 players going down to Abbotsford. Ty Mueller, Chase Waters are going down. Kirill Kudratsev is also going down to Abbotsford. And 2 of their junior players have been sent back to junior, Adam Novotny and Brooks Rogowski, who both played last night in that loss to Calgary. Okay, there are reports coming out of the CFL that the league is close to adding a 10th team in Quebec City. They'll build a new stadium there. They'll pay the league $25 million to join. There is an owner in Quebec City who has been talking to the league for the past few months. All right, the aforementioned Blue Jays, Max Scherzer and the Jays, on the verge of being kicked out of the playoff race. Pete Alonso helps them. This ball is going over the wall, and it's taking the Blue Jays' playoff hopes with it. 4-2, Baltimore knocks Toronto out of the playoffs after winning the American League last year and almost winning the World Series. Couldn't score runs this year. That was the problem. By next summer, there will be another world-class golf course to play in British Columbia. Cabot Revelstoke is nearing completion and hopefully will be ready by, let's say, Canada Day in 2027.
13: The Cabot Neiman logo is known around the globe for its world-class golf courses and experiences in some of the most spectacular settings. This is Cabot Revelstoke. When it officially opens come July of 2027, it'll no doubt be ranked well inside Canada's top 100 golf courses, and it's easy to see why.
14: Revelstoke was an amazing place long before I ever stepped foot there. I think it's an amazing destination. I think what this does is it gets a different form of tourism and really highlights summer.
13: Ben Cowan-Dewar is the co-founder of the Cabot Collection and a guy who knows his golf along with what makes courses great. At 19 years old, he founded his own golf travel business. Then, at the age of 24, he took a leap of faith when he ventured to the Maritimes and laid his eyes on the rugged and beautiful terrain of Nova Scotia, which is now home to Cabot Links and Cabot Cliffs, the top two courses in all of Canada.
14: I think what I'm looking for, what we started with in Cape Breton and when I went to visit it 22 years ago, I'd played almost all the world's great courses, and what I was looking for was sites that would yield great golf.
13: What makes Cabot Revelstoke unique is that it's nestled at the base of Mount Mackenzie, high above the Columbia River Valley, and framed by the Monashee and Selkirk mountain ranges. Mountains, of course, make for fantastic skiing, but rarely good or great golf courses.
14: I honestly thought there was no chance I would be interested because so much of mountain golf, with the exception of Banff and Jasper, is so severe. And usually the land's very severe, really hard to build great golf on a severe site. And so, but I went and it really reminded me of Brookline, the country club in Boston that's hosted Ryder Cups and US Opens. And, I had this really cool movement, but it wasn't severe, had this like rock outcropping and sat on this ridge above the Columbia River Valley, and it was just so breathtakingly spectacular. And I just thought, I'd feel like my life wasn't complete if I weren't a part of it.
13: The Cabot Revelstoke 18-hole experience will set you back $390.
14: I thought from that, if you could build great golf and you could, you could do it in special places, that was to me what had always won the hearts and minds. And I think we've been so lucky to work in so many remarkable locations. I hope everything we do is on people's list to go and see for sure.
11: If we go and play it right now, we'd have the course record.
15: Yeah. You'd have
11: to hide to it. Our score is, we would have the course record.
15: Yeah, that's true. Yeah. Wouldn't last long. Okay, thanks, Squire. We'll introduce you to Calopoline pilosus pettis, the spider that lives in the Salish Sea.
11: Is that
15: next.
11: His name?
15: That's its name.
11: Oh, well. Yeah. Can you have an easy...
16: 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You think driving is expensive? You have no idea how expensive it could get if you choose to get behind the wheel after a few drinks. 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

0: What has hairy legs, red eyes, and three lips? The answer is not something from a horror movie, but one of two new sea spider species recently found in the Salish Sea. Taya Fast has more on the beautifully creepy discovery made by a UBC researcher.
1: They're tiny, transparent, and covered in some pretty unusual features. These are sea spiders, and UBC researchers have identified two species never before documented in the Salish Sea.
2: Part of my master's research, I was diving all over British Columbia in the Salish Sea, and then also on the west coast of Vancouver Island, looking for as many different kinds of sea spiders as I could find.
1: The new species were collected during dives off Bamfield, living on tiny colonial organisms called hydroids. There are now about 20 known species of sea spiders in the Salish Sea.
2: What you basically do is you get as much data on that organism as possible, so looking at the body shape as well as the genome, and then you compare it to everything else that's available.
1: The two new species, Calopaline pilospetus, Latin for hairy feet. It has long, skinny legs covered in hairs, red eyes, and a long snout with claws for feeding. The other, Tanistilum keenum, is shorter, more compact, with spines and bumps covering its legs.
2: The west coast of Canada is one of the most diverse coastlines in the whole world, if not the most diverse coastline in the whole world.
1: Researchers say there's still a lot they don't know about what's living here and what is known as poorly documented.
2: And that's part of taxonomy work in general, is supplying the foundational information for people to then use in the future to ask ecological questions or more questions about climate change.
1: While these sea spiders may look like nightmare fuel, researchers say finding them is helping paint a picture of life beneath the Salish Sea. Taya Fast, Global News.
3: Well, it's a good thing I don't do that job for a living, because my first inclination would be to step on it.
0: Yeah, no, it's very important you don't do that. Sophie Louie and our producer, Marcia Gabriel, are very glad they were not working today to see some of those images. Congratulations to you if you lasted through the whole thing. Okay, final word quickly on what's coming in the next couple days here, Christy.
4: Well, wet weather, certainly by afternoon and into our Friday. Sunshine, though, for the weekend, everyone.
0: Looks good. Okay, thanks very much, Christy, and thanks for watching, everyone. See you tomorrow.
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6: This is Global News. I'm Jacob New. New Democrat leader David Eby says his party is the clear choice for standing up to U.S. President Donald Trump, while the B.C. Conservatives would turn the province into America Junior, complete with healthcare privatization.
7: When we put forward a $5 million campaign, just $5 million, to recruit these healthcare workers, the Conservatives called it irresponsible. They said it was a colossal waste of money.
6: Interim Conservative leader Lorne Dirksen has distanced his party from Trump, calling the U.S. president a bully and saying NDP policies have weakened the province in the struggle. Dirksen has promised to keep American liquor off store shelves in B.C. until a deal is reached in the trade war. The B.C. Conservatives have also announced former leader John Rustat won't be seeking re-election this fall. Elections BC says it needs to hire 17,000 workers as the province faces this election. Their CEO says the 2024 provincial election involved that many workers, and the agency expects it will need the same number as voters head to the polls on October 24th. A 29-year-old man has been charged after a 19-year-old was robbed and slashed across the face on Granville Street last month. Vancouver police say two men stole the victim's necklace before being cut from his nose to his eyebrow. One suspect is in custody facing robbery and aggravated assault charges. Police are still looking for the second suspect. In national news, Prime Minister Mark Carney has pledged $82 million over 5 years to bolster ocean monitoring. He made the pledge at the United Nations General Assembly in New York.
8: The Arctic Ocean is warming at four times the global average. We know the ice there is thinning. We can see the water is opening, but we recognize our picture is incomplete. And of course, this is the spirit of Ocean Eye. We can't protect what we can't see. We can't manage what we don't understand.
6: Carney says the funding commitment will allow for year-round ocean monitoring and support the deployment of autonomous underwater gliders that can travel under the ice. A Canadian AI pioneer and the heads of two major American AI companies have pleaded with the United Nations to set controls on artificial intelligence.
9: Canada's Joshua Bengio urged the UN Security Council not to dismiss warnings about AI as some sort of marketing stunt. He says AI poses three main threats.
10: First, catastrophic misuse, for example, by terrorists. Second, power concentration. And third, loss of control of AI.
9: Bengio calls the threat unprecedented, but says there are solutions, like including international agreements on technical options that would make AI safe by design. But the United States continues to reject any effort to regulate the technology. Jason White, The Canadian Press.
6: And new discoveries in the Salish Sea have arachnophobics wishing these were not found. Global's Taya Fast explains.
1: Two new sea spider species have been discovered by UBC researchers who were interested in how the marine arthropods are impacted by climate change and human disturbance. One of the spiders was given a Latin name for hairy feet. It also has red eyes and a three-lit mouth. The other, named after the ancient indigenous village near where specimens were first collected. Lead author of the paper, Cormac Toler Scott, was hoping to find new species, but says it was never their priority.
2: In general, the goal was just to find and re-describe as many species as I could. So in the paper, we also re-describe five other species that have previously been found in other places, but haven't been found in the Salish Sea, per se.
1: This research is the first comprehensive study of sea spiders in the Salish Sea using both detailed imaging and DNA analysis. Taya Fast, Global News.
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0: Welcome to the show. I want to start by talking about national myths and the stories that we tell ourselves. In a lot of cases, they serve a very real purpose, even if they're not completely accurate. For example, in the United States, the story of Paul Revere, you know, the British are coming. He wasn't the first guy to do it. That 20-mile run that Paul Revere was supposedly did dwarfs in comparison to what was actually the more significant ride by a gentleman by the name of Israel Bissell, where he rode on his horse 300 and some odd miles all the way down into the colonies to let them know that the British were arriving. But it doesn't sound as good if it's Israel Bissell versus Paul Revere. It doesn't rhyme either. So it's about what that made them feel. The reason I bring that up is because we have been living in a self-induced fantasy land of the myth that Canada's healthcare system is the end-all be-all. It's the bee's knees. It defies logic when story after story after story comes out describing the crisis level problems that we have both structurally and financially within the Canadian healthcare system. And we are unwilling to look at it honestly and in a sober-minded way so that we can fix it. We're unwilling to diagnose the illness when we know it's sick and we're not willing to do the things we have to do. Well, if ever there was a story that highlights that myth and the reason it needs to be shattered so we can fix the problem, it's the story of Kristen Logan and her husband, Donovan James. 3 years ago, the Canadian healthcare system told Kristen Logan that there was nothing they could do for her, that her cancer was going to kill her. So she might as well empower herself and control that story and use MAID, medical assistance in dying. Well, she challenged that, and now she's in the United States, and she is still fighting. She is not dead, and that is a victory for her, but it's a stark criticism of the Canadian healthcare system. So to talk about this story, as well as zooming out and talking about healthcare more generally, we're joined by Kristen and her husband, Donovan. To the both of you, I say thank you for being here.
1: Thanks for having us.
0: Kristen, I have to start with you. How are you feeling? Where are you in your journey to beat cancer?
2: Thank you. I appreciate that question. I'm in my third remission window right now, and I am in a maintenance drug trial. It's pretty much kind of where my maintenance drug therapies are at this point, is relying on trials. And so I am flying to Denver from our home in Texas every 3 weeks to be part of this drug trial, which is pretty exciting. So, you know, I still deal with some fatigue and whatnot, but I mean, I just, you know, just climbed a mountain a couple days ago.
0: I saw that.
2: out in the desert. Yep. So I guess I'm not doing too bad, I guess. And I'm, you know, I'm still alive, which is every day something I'm very grateful for.
0: Well, I am too. And I'm glad to be able to speak to you on this subject because I think it's going to open a lot of people's eyes. Donovan, talk to me about the day where you heard this shocking news from medical professionals in whom we put our trust, we put our lives in their hands, and you were told that your wife, that we were at the end of the road. Tell me how you felt. Well, and walk me through the whole gamut.
1: Quite inappropriately, that was told to us by our family doctor, who's not qualified to say that Kristen's going to die. This was before Kristen was even in the BC cancer system. This was before she had even seen an oncologist or even been properly referred to one. But by the time they finally found the cancer, after several months of delays and refusing tests, not even a basic blood test, by the time all of that had passed and like she was really, really bad and they found her in a CT scan, like, oops, that's metastatic stage 4 cancer. You know, we asked, well, what is this going to do? Is Kristen going to be okay? Is she going to live? And the doctor said and stared us right in the face and said, this cancer will end your life. And I will never forget those words.
0: So, Kristen, so you hear that at that time, before you've gone down to the United States, before the possibility of the future was available to you because of a different system and because of the innovation. Mm-hmm. Did you believe those words?
2: Oh, I mean, why wouldn't you? You know, it's hard. There's kind of a two-pronged thing that's happening there at the same time. You know, you realize that this is your doctor and that she probably knows what she's talking about, right? That's kind of the thought that goes to your mind. But I am not like everybody, I think, and I'm a very defiant person. And so I did initially, you know, kind of struggle with believing those words, but at the same time, this defiance kicks in within me. And, you know, as I said in some of my early videos, like, this cancer may be aggressive, but so am I.
0: Yeah.
2: and you know, and you just, you kind of start to realize, like, do I want to believe that?
0: Yeah.
2: And I think the point that Donovan's made several times is that had I stayed in Canada, she would have been right.
0: Yeah. Yeah, I mean, there's no other way to look at it. That you were given a terminal diagnosis, prognosis, and you challenged it and you proved it wrong. And I've noticed, Donovan, like in the post where the two of you have climbed up the mountain, I can sense that as proud as you are of your wife, and as justified as you are in having made the decision to leave Canada, I can still hear there's anger in you, isn't there?
1: I'm so angry. Yeah. My blood pressure's high.
0: Well, you got the insurance now, so you're good.
1: Yeah, exactly. You know, I'm bitter.
0: Yeah.
1: I'm so bitter. My wife had to flee Canada three times before we made it permanent. And by the third time, people were already wondering, like, why do you keep coming back to Canada if you keep having to flee? People were asking that legitimately. I mean, like, they didn't understand the complexity of the situation. My wife is dual citizen. Yeah. I'm only Canadian. I can't just hop over to the United States and live there. And, you know, by the third time, it was me. I kicked Kristen out of Canada. I said, you need to leave. Yeah. Don't come back. You know, when we heard that she was going to be delayed again, when her cancer started coming back, I said, get out, don't ever come back. And she's like, well, what about you? And I'm like, we'll figure immigration out after. You cannot stay here. You're going to die.
0: You know,
1: this was after two more times of having to emergency evacuate her myself over the border. And this was off Vancouver Island, way up in Campbell River, of all places. So we're talking about getting her into a car when she's like the first time she's close to death, lungs full of fluid, can't breathe, putting her in a wheelchair across the ferry, shuttling her parents coming up over the border to get her over the border back to Seattle into a hospital there, into the VA system where they saved her life. And then again, a second time, you know, after some months had gone by, she comes back to Canada, has another medical emergency from a complication of the cancer. And again, they left her in the hospital for 5 days, no treatment, no plan for surgery. The surgeon even said, I know you need to be operated on, but I can't do it. And you need to get to Vancouver at least, but we can't get you there because the helicopter's booked. And I was calling emergency evacuation teams, like international evacuation teams, like, can you fly a plane to Campbell yeah. River? Like, it was crazy. And of course, I can't.
0: Yeah.
1: I literally unplugged her from the machines at the Campbell River Hospital, totally unstable and sick to her stomach with a bowel obstruction, vomiting bile. It was terrible.
0: I had
1: to take her in that condition across the ferry, over the ocean, back to Vancouver, over the border, back to Seattle, where they did immediate surgery on her and saved her life once again. And they said, had you waited any longer, you would have died from sepsis.
0: And this is the most frustrating thing, is that poll after poll tells us that the vast majority of Canadians identify as being Canadian with the healthcare system. They're so proud of this myth that they say this is who we are. And so that's why I started the segment talking about myths. And when we come back, in just a few minutes, I want to continue with that. I want us to break down some of these myths, because it certainly doesn't, what you've just described does not sound like the system that there is a big chunk of loud people who are hell-bent on preserving the status quo. They just want more money thrown at it. I don't think that's the solution. I want to talk about that.
2: No.
0: I want to talk about, there's a couple of things I want to break down, including, do you have to be rich to afford insurance in the United States? So don't go anywhere. I've got more with my guests, Kristen Logan and Donovan James. This is the Ben Mulrooney Show.
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21: 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I like the playoffs.
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0: I've said it before. I will say it until this is resolved. Never before have we put more money into the healthcare systems of Canada, and never before have we had such terrible outcomes on all sorts of levels. The answer to fixing our healthcare system is not more money. It's structural and it needs to be addressed. And if we keep lying to ourselves, we're not going to fix it. I've been speaking with Kristen Logan and Donovan James. They had to leave Canada to save Kristen's life, and they're doing yeoman's work, and it looks like it's working. And I'm very glad they continue the conversation with me now. Thanks so much for sticking around.
2: Yeah, of course. Happy to be here.
0: So let's talk about the other side of the coin. One of the reasons a lot of Canadians talk so favorably about their own healthcare system is because they like to look down their noses at the American option, that so many people fall through the cracks and they go bankrupt because they have to pay exorbitant fees, healthcare fees and insurance. The insurance industrial complex, bilks people, and on and on and on and on. Are you guys loaded? That's what I think we got to figure out here.
1: Definitely not.
0: Okay. Yeah.
1: We have a unique situation, though, Chris. I'll let you handle that.
2: Right. So I am a U.S. veteran because I'm a dual citizen, and I served in the U.S. Air Force.
0: Thank you for your service.
2: Thank you. Appreciate that. I was able to, one of the things that saved my life was that service. I was able to get enrolled into the VA when I had the stage 4 cancer, and they've taken care of my insurance. Mm. And because I'm considered permanently disabled, that has extended some insurance to Donovan. So while my medical care costs, my medical costs are pretty much all covered at this point. His aren't all covered. It's insurance that he has basically through the VA.
0: Yeah, and listen, so long as you guys, like I said, keep living a healthy lifestyle, you're gonna be okay. Here's the thing that I want to focus on now. Canadians pay into a system. We're told this is the only way to do it—a single payer system. This is the system that we have, and this is the system that we have convinced ourselves is the greatest system. You're in Canada, you're paying into this system. It's the only one you can use, and it tells you it can't help you. If that's not an admission of failure, if that's not an admission of a breakdown in the system, I don't know what is.
2: There is so much evidence of the breakdown in the system. I mean, not just because people will kind of say, oh, well, you're just one isolated incident.
0: No.
2: Yeah, like best estimates from 2025 are like 105,000 Canadians traveled outside of Canada for medical care.
0: Yeah,
2: how much money were they spending? How many of them had to go bankrupt?
0: But Kristen, if it was just one thing, if it was just the number of people who leave, we could address that problem. It's structural. Right. It's the burnout of GPs. It is the amount of paperwork that they have to do now that's leading them to want to leave. It is the lack of nurse practitioners and family doctors. It is the wait times at emergency rooms. It is the inability of Canadian patients to access certain types of new drugs. You got to wait years sometimes before we get our hands on them. And they are life-saving drugs in a lot of cases. I think particularly of Trikafta, which is a life, it gives life back to cystic fibrosis patients in a way that nothing ever has before. And so there are so many problems that I don't even know where we address it. I think it's an overhaul of the completely of the system. I very much believe, Donovan, that in the idea of a system that delivers universal high-quality care for all. But I don't know if we can do that with the single payer system. And
1: I'll tell you that, you know, no matter what kind of insurance that you have in the United States, you might be paying a lot or a little. When you go to a hospital, you don't wait.
0: Yeah.
1: You don't wait. You get your scans. When you need a scan, it's instant. I mean, I'm blown away. I just had, you know, I'm in my mid 40s. So, you know, they had to do the prostate stuff. I've never had that looked at because I was denied in Canada too. They're like, you're too young. I'm like, no, I'm not.
0: Yeah.
1: But come to this thing, I'm like, you know what? I've never actually had this done. I'd like to know if I'm okay.
0: Yeah.
1: They were calling me from the clinic to get myself into a scan. I hadn't even come home yet from the doctor. That's how fast the referral went through. I was blown away. I'm like, what?
0: Yeah.
1: I mean, I'm used to this taking like a year.
0: Well, Kristen, I'll tell you why I think your story is different and more impactful to this conversation that we're having than some other cases. It's because it's tagged with this new aspect of Canadian society, which is medical assistance in dying. You know, this idea that they said, looks like your game is over. So rather than wait for it to inevitably kill you, you know, there's dignity in doing it yourself. And here's a pamphlet that.
2: They literally advertise this too. A friend of mine today just sent me an ad about May that she got served, you know, on social media. She's been fighting cancer for 4 years, quite successfully. She's stable.
0: Yeah.
2: But they're advertising May to her. I mean, that's just disgusting.
0: And look, when the conversation first came up, Dawn, I mean, people have their own views. Some people have religious views as to why they oppose it. Some people have practical views. When it first came up for people who are living in insufferable pain, And they will never, ever, ever get better. The compassionate part of me, the can empathize. I was like, okay, I can see us having this conversation, but now mm-hmm. we're advertising to people like, what would happen, Kristen, if you hadn't gone down to the States? And as you're fighting this, you have a bad day. You have a really bad day, and you're not you feel like terrible, and you see that pamphlet. You know, you could have taken them up on the offer.
2: Right. Yeah. I mean that's the state I was in when I did get the pamphlet. Go ahead, Donovan.
1: I was holding the pamphlet in my hand, and I'm like, oh look, Kristen, they even do at home hospice. You can like, I was believing she was really dying. I mean, I was like getting rid of her shoes and clothes already, man. Like I believed it.
0: Yeah.
1: And you know, so the pamphlet made that really real. I know it was just an information pamphlet. Let's be clear. Mm. No one was saying this is your choice. It was like, here's some information. Okay. Yeah. But when you're not getting treatment, that when they lost her chemo requisition too, by the way, and completely forgot her, and she was lost out of the BC cancer system completely. Right. When all that's happening, MAID is your only choice because you're not actually getting care.
0: Yeah. And I have to be honest, I haven't been following sort of the explosion of the slippery slope that has been the explosion of what is covered under MAID. But it really does feel some of the stories I'm hearing that we're almost at a point now where it's to the benefit of this failing healthcare system that it gets expanded. I'm not suggesting there's something nefarious going on, but it's quite handy as we have, if we can't keep people alive, but we got a really good way of making sure they can end their lives. Kristen, it seems to me this is a recipe for a complete overhaul.
2: I would agree. That's what I've been saying this whole time. I mean, you know, you consider too, like 1 in 20 deaths now are MAID. I mean, to me, that is a clear indication that we are using it in lieu of treatment.
0: Yeah. Yeah. Well, there are people with seasonal affective disorder. I've heard that. I shouldn't say those things. I shouldn't say things I haven't confirmed because I don't want to besmirch the good and decent and wonderful doctors and nurses and people who've given their lives to helping Canadians stay healthy and get better. But they're put in this situation where they are not optimized, where their work is not of the value it could be of. And that's why I think a lot of them are choosing not to to get out of it early. And so, Donovan, as we end this conversation on my show, and I thank you so much for being here, what do you want to leave people with? What's one thought you want to leave my listeners with?
1: You guys got to fix your healthcare system. You have to fix it. Don't look to the United States necessarily as a model. I think there's some great European countries that have a wonderful hybridized model of both private and public care. All of it is still paid for. You can choose. And those hospitals and those facilities are competitive with each other. Yeah. They are out to be better than the next one. And so they're very innovative, cutting edge. Use that as a model. So, you know, because you can't convince a Canadian to give up like that whole, you know, when it's they don't want insurance, put it that way. You know, America, they're never going to do what Canada's doing. They're never going to do what Europe's doing. They just need to fix their insurance. But as long as you have insurance, you're going to be okay in the United States. There's no waiting. There's no delays. Canada, please just fix your system.
0: And Kristen, just on behalf of all of our listeners and everyone here at the show, I'm inspired by your fight. I hope that it ends in a way that you can have the fullest expression, the most beautiful life you want, because you deserve it. And I thank you again for your service. And I thank you for sharing your story here.
2: Thank you. It's been a pleasure to be here.
0: All right. Well, you guys take care. Coming up, we continue our conversation. Oh, no, I just did that. I'm Ron Burgundy. I just Ron Burgundy'd it. AI is already becoming a tool people use to figure out who to vote for and where the candidates stand. But what happens when AI gets involved in an election, especially a municipal election, where information can be hard to find? Can AI actually help voters without quietly influencing them? That's coming up.
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0: Well, I think we could all agree with the following statement. An engaged, informed voter is the best kind of voter. I'm not saying anything about their politics, because if everyone is engaged and if everyone is informed, then they will go to the polls armed with the information that they need to make the choice that they believe is the right choice. And then you get the best possible version of we get the government we deserve. So if we all agree on that, let's nuance it a little bit. What if that information is being filtered through or offered up via AI? Then all of a sudden you got a conversation that you need to have. And for that, we are joined by John Beebe, the executive director of Democratic Engagement Exchange. John, welcome to the show.
6: Glad to be here.
0: Okay, do you disagree with anything I said?
6: No, absolutely not. Okay. I think that's our goal, right?
0: Yeah. So what are you doing on this file?
6: Well, we're doing a couple of things. So I lead the Democratic Engagement Exchange here at Toronto Metropolitan University, and we're out encouraging people to participate and build the knowledge that they need to exactly what you just said, make an informed choice. We work across the country, but right now we're working in the Greater Toronto Area in a project called Voice the Vote with United Way. And we're starting by getting people to talk about the election because that's the way people engage.
0: Yeah. Well, so I think that's great. As a matter of fact, I had this, I've been saying this on my show for a while now that people should have five questions that matter to them. The answers to those questions matter to them. Keep that by your front door. So if a candidate comes to your front door, you know what questions to ask that person. And if you like the cut of their jib based on those five questions, you'll be more informed. There's also, if you do it right with the right prompts, you can get some really good guidance from ChatGPT, from Claude. But I remember hearing, you tell me what you think, John, there was a story a while ago that those models, they stopped building the models using Twitter, social media, Reddit, or Wikipedia, because they were so prone to people taking advantage of them for political reasons. And so my fear is using AI to help guide and inform people, if it's not trained properly, you're going to misinform people.
6: Yeah, no, it's a real concern. They're black boxes,
0: yeah,
6: right? We don't know what they're getting. And when you ask that question, you're going to get a different answer when I ask the question. We could ask the exact same question,
0: yeah,
6: but because of the way the AIs are set up, they could give us different answers.
0: So
6: I think people are using AI to make decisions. And we have to deal with that, but we have to make sure that, you know, they're using it in the right way.
0: Yeah. And because in the notes that you sent, you said that you tested a basic chatbot during the 2024 BC election, and it used 200 trusted sources, was instructed to be nonpartisan, and sent voting questions to Elections BC. How did that experiment go?
6: Well, the experiment went reasonably well, except for back in 2024, which in the AI world is, you know, decades ago, they couldn't keep up with the changing times. I mean, that was a crazy election where you had political parties dropping out and dropping in and candidates changing. And so it couldn't keep up and information. I just checked, you know, in the last few days, asking about, you know, local elections here where there's also been lots of changes. And it was right up to date when asked those questions. So I think we're seeing real changes. The other good thing is that what we're seeing right now is that a lot of the AI tools are citing their sources, right? So you can click on them and say, okay, where did you get that information?
0: Yeah. And I was told in one of the very early AI or courses I took online, which was if you're doing research that requires that sort of fundamental truth to it, then you always have to instruct it to only give you verifiable sources and to cited sources. And it will do it.
6: Yeah. Yeah.
0: Yeah. You have to recognize that without you establishing the guardrails yourself, they may establish guardrails that don't align with what your values are. And it could take you down a path you don't want to go down.
6: Yeah. But at the same time, what's great about it at its best is it does allow us to ask those questions. Maybe we're a little bit embarrassed to ask our friends, or we're not really sure.
0: Yeah.
6: And it will put it in language that works for us. I mean, there has been some positive evidence that when people use it, they are in fact better informed.
0: Yeah.
6: They do have a more impartial, they're less likely to fall for, you know, conspiracy theories.
0: Yeah.
6: And so at its best, that can happen, but there's real dangers too.
0: Yeah, and I think it's a fascinating time because if people know, if they know how to incorporate AI into their lives, and if they know what it is, and more importantly, what it isn't, then it should be a net positive. And if you believe that you're the driving force, not the AI, then you should come out on top. You should come out more informed. But if you're a passenger in that partnership between AI and yourself, then you're setting yourself up to be disappointed, I think.
6: Yeah. No, and I think anybody who's like considering using AI, you know, should feel free to like throw in the things like, hey, I heard somebody say blah, blah, blah, yep. fill in the blank, and say, like, see what comes back and then check the sources. It can be a real asset that way. Or you can even ask questions like, well, you know, I was thinking this, you know, what's your take, or tell me about these candidates, or even tell me who's running.
0: Yeah.
6: Because in a lot of cases, you know, who's running for your local school board,
0: yep.
6: right? You know, and especially in smaller communities. So I, you know, have been checking, you know, asking it about small communities across Ontario, and it's able to provide reasonably accurate information, but things you need to just, you know, to verify.
0: Do you think that if this happens and it manifests in the positive way that you and I are hoping it does, in a more informed and more engaged voter, do you think if you are more informed, do you think that makes it more likely that you would vote? Because it's hard to get people to vote municipally.
6: Yeah. No, and for municipal elections, it is the biggest barrier to voting, right?
0: Yeah.
6: I mean, because we don't have political parties, so it's really hard to know, like, who should I vote for? I don't even know who's my current, you know, counselor is in some cases.
0: Yeah. No, you're right. I didn't even think about that. I always knew that we don't have the parties, but I never thought of it as a barrier to get people to vote because they don't have that brand with which they have been identifying or been pushing back against their entire adult lives.
6: Exactly. But, you know, it doesn't take much imagination to sort of looking forward to a more dystopian landscape where somebody, you know, has the, you know, hands on the wheel behind the scenes and tilts the election one way or another. You know, just they don't have to do obvious shifts, but just a little bit of a shift can have a very big impact on electoral outcomes if we're relying very heavily on AIs to help us make well-informed decisions.

0: They're using AI not to generate responses, but they're using AI to identify issues in 50 municipalities across the province, and then asking candidates to tell them how they are responding on those issues, and giving us a tool to match how we care about those issues up against those, you know, up against what the candidates are saying.
1: So somebody could use that in these local municipal elections across the country, and they could put in their answers, and it would tell them, based on the data that they receive from the candidates, who they most likely align with.
0: Exactly.
1: I like that.
0: And that could not have been done without the support of AI. Now, that's being done through experts who are checking and confirming and all the rest of it, but it's how we use AI to sort of scale some of these tools. And especially at the municipal election, where you know it is just incredibly difficult to scale.
1: John Beebe,
0: I
1: got to cut you off. I got to leave it there. But I really commend you on the work that you're doing. Thank you so much.
0: Thank you. Take care.
1: Well, people in British Columbia have now found out that they're going back to the polls for the municipal elections, and a week later they get an added bonus of going back for an election nobody asked for. We're going to be talking to MP Dan Albus after the break. He's an MP for the riding of Okanagan Lake West. His constituents have had a heck of a ride in the last little while. He's angry, and we're going to talk about it next.
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2: Well, the news that David Eby, the Premier of British Columbia, decided in his sage and infinite wisdom that it was more important to go back to the polls to see if he could get more seats in the legislature a week after municipal elections in that province. That's a super idea. Than it was to actually do the work of governing. And he had a mandate for the next 2 years. That happened. That broke on the show yesterday. And so we were learning about it on the fly, which meant after the show and earlier today, it was all about getting reaction from people. And I saw a reaction of one MP in particular, I believe, going into a caucus meeting. And that was Dan Albus, the MP for the riding of Okanagan Lake West. He turned on his heels, went back and found that microphone and told the journalist exactly what he was thinking. And I'm glad that he's joining us now so he can give us a piece of his mind, too. Dan, welcome to the show.
3: Thanks for having me, Ben.
2: So you were not happy. You were not happy about this. Tell me what your issue is with this election being called. Because according to David Eby, this is it's the existential threat of Donald Trump. He's running against Trump.
3: Well, absolutely. And of course, you're going to be running against Donald Trump when you don't have a record for yourself to run on. Look, throughout British Columbia, we have hospitals, emergency rooms in rural areas that are closed unexpectedly. And people are told that you have to drive to a large community to receive medical help if you need it. That's not good for people. That's not good for the economy. Look, in my area of Kelowna, we have the highest unemployment in the country at 9%. And we've just had these massive fires through British Columbia, areas like Clinton, areas like Falder and Summerland in my area. Look, right now, there's an election happening both provincially as well as municipally. Most of the issues that people are dealing with, Ben, where we're talking about insurance, we're talking about emergency supports, we're talking about local permits to try to begin to rebuild, all of that is local and provincial government authorization. So right now, someone can't go to their MLA to ask for help.
2: Right.
3: And look, even his own ministers are effect bailing out on him, two of his top ministers just in the last 24 hours. So look, being premier is a tough job. So I understand that. But at the end of the day, when you have a mandate of a four-year term, they were elected in October 2024.
2: Yep.
3: If your job is to create stability and to do things that are good for your citizens, and if you suddenly feel that because of Donald Trump that you need to do something radical or different, then you go, you recall your legislative assembly, get all the MLAs in BC to show up, and you say, this is my plan. And let's put it to a test of confidence.
2: I'll work with you. I'll work with you. Let's sit in a room and let's hammer out something that we can all agree on, so that we can keep this government running and we can keep the plans and we can grow this province together. But he didn't do that. I want to throw something at you, because I think a very good case could be made that this is fundamentally anti-democratic. And the irony that the left is constantly screaming about the death of democracy under Donald Trump. And this is what happened. Firstly, the fact that he had to break a provincial law for fixed elections to do this. All right. So right there, the law that was brought in specifically to let people know when these elections were going to happen, he denied it, just like his predecessor, John Horgan, did. And I find it interesting that the date of this election is the same date as the John Horgan election 6 years earlier. But the fact that he had two more years on it and he the party that could have shown him the biggest competition, the Conservatives, had two more years to get their house in order after a very tumultuous time, and Carolyn Finley resigning, and then he pulled the switch on the election 2 days later. He decided that he wanted to take them out more than anything else, and thereby denying the expression of democracy of the last election. Essentially he's denying these people the chance to have a real election against real competition with a different vision for the province.
3: Now, you're absolutely correct on the Democratic side. He's violating the fixed election date. Again, this was his personal choice.
2: Yep.
3: He could have just tested the confidence of the House. I don't think the Conservatives would have had the numbers. I think that he would have passed that,
2: yeah. And
3: he would then have received a mandate. But let's also look at what he's doing to the municipal elections by basically bigfooting his way into there. You're going to have it where local people who are out there maybe for the first time putting wanting to talk about local issues, all of that gets swept to the side.
2: Well, not only that,
3: something
2: like this happened. A similar situation happened in Saskatchewan a few years ago, where municipal elections got overshadowed by a provincial election. What you saw was a dramatic drop in voter participation on the municipal level.
3: And this creates cynicism. It also has impacts. It favors incumbents. But look, even the nonpartisan Union of BC Municipalities, Ben, they had their big conference last week. It is a big deal for municipalities. Maybe it was a week and a half ago. And they specifically, when they heard about rumors, they actually said they passed a resolution, do not do this.
2: Yeah.
3: And so school trustees, local councils, regional district, all of those things, we will see a lower participation rate. And again, there's only so many volunteers. So David Eby, I think, should have been the bigger man. Look, as I said, being a premier, being a prime minister is tough. Dealing with foreign threats like with Donald Trump is tough. But putting yourself first, you and your party first, rather than creating the stability that people need, like the voters of BC deserve better. And I saw on an interview with an academic, Philippe Laglace.
2: Yeah.
3: He said it was a dishonorable thing. I agree with him. I've had an academic send me a little note saying it was astounding gall.
2: I agree with you. And I think he's hoping that this gambit, which mirrors completely John Horgan's 6 years ago, he's hoping for that result. But I don't know if he's going to get it. He may end up having a similar situation what Justin Trudeau got when he forced us all to the polls during a pandemic, thinking he could get a majority, and he did not because he pissed off the voters. And I think one of the unintended consequences of this is people are now paying attention to the interim leader of the Conservative Party, Lauren Dirksen. There's no way they would have known his name today if this election wasn't coming. And now people are paying attention. And his first press conference that he gave, I think earlier today, was a good one. He showed that I've learned that he was a former rodeo guy, which meant he spent a lot of time in hospitals. And back then he said he never walked into a hospital that was closed. And now he goes in British Columbia, they're closing hospitals. That's a good introduction.
3: Absolutely. And he's not wrong when he started talking about the policies that have people homeless, that have people cutting back on their meals. Parents aren't able to put their kids in as many activities. The affordability is there. Then we have people that have mental issues, that have drug issues. Look, both Premier Eby and the previous leader of the Conservatives in the last election agreed on dealing with involuntary care. That has been thrown by the wayside. So when you look at the issue set here, Ben, there is nothing that David Eby is doing well, except that he likes to wave the saber at President Trump. And like I said, I understand when politicians do that. But his responsibility is to the people of BC and on the things that you and I would probably agree on, like let's have schools that focus on children and teaching. Yep. Let's have hospitals that look after people in a timely basis. You know, let's try and house the homeless. I'm sure we have all sorts of debates, from a Democratic perspective, it's terrible.
2: Thank you, Dan Albus. And my heart goes out to anybody in your riding who is still dealing with the aftermath of the fires. I wish them well.
3: I appreciate that, Ben. Take care.
2: All right. We don't go anywhere. The Ben Mulrooney Show has, we're bringing the band back together. We're talking politics with
4: Regan and Annie. I can't believe he's what's left.
5: Who? Pete Fry.
6: The guy running for mayor who supports drug sites?
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20: This is Global News. I'm Jacob New. Two people are dead in a crash that shut down a portion of Highway 1 in Burnaby for hours. Ted Field reports.
21: Police suspect a pickup was driven the wrong way and crashed into an Uber sedan near Kensington. A man and woman from Surrey who were passengers died at the scene. The Uber driver suffered serious injuries. The pickup driver, also from Surrey, was arrested. Corporal Mike Collange understands some drivers were upset the highway was closed for an extended period. He says it was an active crime scene. and two people died.
11: But in the end, we did it for the integrity of the investigation, as well as for justice for the families.
21: Alcohol is believed to be a factor. Ted Field, Global News.
20: A 45-year-old man has been found guilty of second-degree murder in Surrey. Paul John Martin was convicted in the 2023 death of 56-year-old Rob Memory. Martin was arrested at the scene and has since remained in custody. He faces an automatic life sentence with parole eligibility still to be determined. Delta Police are sharing the identity of a woman who was found dead in a field last month to help advance the investigation into her death. The body of 34-year-old Natasha Clifton from Richmond was found near the 6400 block of River Road on August 26th. Police are asking the public for help with establishing Clifton's movements and interactions in the days leading up to her death. They're hoping to hear from anyone who was in contact with her or who has details about her activities or associates during that time. Anyone with information is asked to contact Delta Police or Crime Stoppers. The provincial election campaign is off and running, with the NDP making its first announcement this morning. Ben O'Hara Byrne reports.
13: David Eby chose the electoral battleground of Surrey and a backdrop of the Canada-US border to kick off the first full day of his campaign, promising to expand a drive to recruit US healthcare workers if re-elected.
22: Expanding this program into red states. I've talked about all of the benefits of having American healthcare professionals here for British Columbians. One other bonus I'd like to add is, while Trump attacks us every single day, including today, about the contribution of immigrants to Canadian society, we're going to encourage a wave of immigrants from the south border of British Columbia, healthcare professionals, to come serve us. I don't mind poaching a few healthcare professionals from Donald Trump's America.
13: The initial campaign was launched in early 2025, including a two-day coffee truck promotion in Seattle that cost $165,000. The BC NDP say more than 800 workers were hired after the campaign and are now promising to triple the program and bring it to so-called red states. David Eby says the expansion will also include a special program to bring Canadians back home to work in BC.
22: I am sure that as Canadians, they feel a deep unease about what they see happening around them, for themselves and for their families. And so we will have a special program within this increased budget for recruiting healthcare professionals from the U.S. for Canadians specifically.
13: Eby says the program will include loan forgiveness and support with moving expenses. Ben O'Hara Byrne, Global News, Victoria.
20: And Canada's fertility rate remained at a record low in 2025, while the average age of mothers reached a new high. Statistics Canada says the rate was 1.26 children per woman, virtually unchanged from 2024, while the average age of women giving birth rose to 31.9 years. The number of babies born increased by 1.6%, but a Western University professor says that reflects a larger number of women in the reproductive age population rather than a higher fertility rate. The data also show home births have returned to pre-pandemic levels, with about 7,000 non-hospital births last year. From the Global News Desk, I'm Jacob New. This is the

0: Well, before the break, we had a great conversation with an MP from British Columbia who gave us his take, and it's a pretty sizable takedown of David Eby and his opportunistic and I think anti-democratic desire to kill the conservatives and fight them at their weakest because he doesn't have a really good hand to play, right? He can't run on the economy. He can't run on it. So he's made up a fiction that this is about the existential threat of Donald Trump. And there will be people in the comments who are going to charge at me and say, well, that's what Doug Ford did. Well, Doug Ford called an early election so that he could have stability over the course of the Donald Trump years. It's true. And he got it. But he came in. He did it before the tariffs came in. And so it's not exactly the same thing because Doug Ford was a guy who was actually cheering on Donald Trump to win. And then Donald Trump comes out and says, Canada's the enemy. And I'm looking at you, auto industry in Ontario. And he was particularly worried about the economy of his province. And I think it was entirely justified. He also had three parties were doing just fine with the leaders that they had at the time. David Eby looked at the polls. A few months ago, they were neck and neck, tied in the polls. Today, depending on the poll, he's either up by 9 or 10, or as low as 4. But you got to strike while the iron's hot, even if it means breaking your own fixed election date law, even if it means big footing all over municipal elections, which, if history is any indicator, you are going to see a suppression of the vote for the municipal elections. And also, you are denying the Conservative Party the 2 years that it had on the clock to rebuild itself and offer itself up as an alternative to you. So that's three anti-democratic strikes right there. And are they, we got the guys? Okay, Regan is joining us. Regan Watts is joining us on the phone. Regan, thank you so much. He's the founder of Fratton Park and former senior aide to Finance Minister Jim Flaherty. Regan, I can absolutely appreciate the political reasons for making this decision, but it's dirty. He's doing the people dirty.
1: Well, look, Ben, and bonjour, mon chum, Migwich. Good to be with you as always. I understand your point about understanding the political logic. I'm not sure there is political logic. I think the time to campaign against President Trump was when the Premier of Ontario and the Prime Minister last year went to the election to the electorate to campaign. And given the context and the news cycle and everything, I think the BC Premier is a day late and a dollar short when it comes to this particular issue. I think British Columbians, there's any number of issues that are facing that province. And I think British Columbians are an intelligent group of voters. And even though the left coast is a bit wacky and their politics are different than the rest of Canada, they have issues there that the government has not dealt with, which is why the NDP were so far back under the previous polling that you had mentioned. They were trailing before Carrie Lynn Finley came in. Yep. And decided to burn the house down, known as the BC Conservative Party.
0: Yeah.
1: And so I think, I have to say, Ben, and I may regret saying this on the air, there's just something that tells me that the Premier may have miscalculated in terms of calling this election. It looks crass. It's opportunistic.
0: Yep.
1: It's an election that nobody's been clamoring for or asking for.
0: Nope.
1: And it looks very, very self-interested. And so I'm not sure that the BC NDP are not going to pay a price for this because BC voters are fair-minded and they will see this election for what it is, which is the Premier trying to take advantage of what was perceived as a material weakness. But I'm not sure it's there.
0: I want to bring Andy Gibbons into the conversation, principal at Wallgate Advisory, former VP at WestJet. Look, I also think, Andy, that the unintended consequence here is the Streisand effect. Had this election not been called, nobody would really be looking at the interim leader, who I'm pretty sure they're just going to keep now, in Lorne Dirksen. And I didn't know anything about Lorne Dirksen, but he got in front of a press conference and that made national news. And at first blush, like the cut of his jib. And that's, yeah, there you go.
2: Yeah, I mean, he didn't fall on his face.
0: Yeah, yeah.
2: So that's a start. What's curious to me, Ben, is the premier, is the premier's choice of Trump.
0: Yeah.
2: He has great material here. I mean, he can easily say, if we have to wait for conservatives to get their act together, we'll never have an election. I mean, he's got lots of things to say about why now, why not waiting, this is the moment. So the Trump thing is really surprising to me in terms of his first message out of the gate.
0: Yeah.
2: And he felt a little bit flat. And I'm sure they debated this really heavily.
0: Yeah,
2: but they better pull their socks up. I thought it was a flat launch.
0: Yeah.
2: And conservatives are cornered, and there's nothing like trauma to fix things. And
0: yeah,
2: thought this could become really interesting really quick.
0: Well, Regan, talk to me about the dynamics, because the knock-on effect of the implosion of the Conservative Party has been the emboldening of the other center-right parties. So, is this a case where these, you know, even if they get their act together, they're going to split that center-center-right vote? Or can they? Are the conservatives in British Columbia capable of anticipating that problem and working together, perhaps doing some sort of center-right coalition where they don't run against each other?
1: Well, I may have missed it, but I do believe that there has been some consolidation of the center-right vote in BC. The center-BC folks and the BC Conservatives, I believe, are talking, I don't know if it's collaboration, but they are talking about how they could possibly work together. And so, you know, for me, though, the choice in the BC election is pretty straightforward, which is, you know, if you're in favor of the fentanyl fold, as you see in the downtown Lower East Side, or the heroin happy dance, which you also see, or cost of living and affordable housing and affordability, which is a major issue out there. If you care about those things and you think BC is on the wrong track, then you have an option, which is the BC Conservative Party and who are the only party who can form government. If you think BC is being well governed, and you like the idea that the home that you have, and you've covered this issue on your show before, Ben, the court ruling, if you think it's okay to buy a house only for a court to overturn your own personal property rights, yeah, you have a choice. And that's Premier Eby. I just think that the issues are so consequential. I couldn't agree more with Andy about how the premier is miscalculated around campaigning against Trump. You know, the dynamics being what they are, I think the issues are really going to play a factor here in people looking at the premier and why he called an election now, because he has not justified the reason for the campaign.
0: Yeah, well, it didn't even sound like he believed the reasons that he was putting forth. But I think he's looking back to 6 years ago when John Horgan did the exact same thing and came out with the result he wanted. He's hoping for that. But I think there's a real chance, unless he can convince people of that all the stuff that Regan just said doesn't matter, there's a real chance that he will emulate Justin Trudeau, who thought that he could get a majority by throwing us into an election during COVID, and instead, I think, eked out, what, 3 more seats at a cost of almost $1 billion to the taxpayer. I don't know. This is really interesting, Andy. This is really, really interesting.
2: It's super interesting, and I mean, you have to make the election about your opponent. We all know whoever the election is about loses.
0: Yeah.
2: So David Eby has to make it about the conservatives, their caucus, Maple MAGA, prehistoric views, all these things the left say about conservative candidates. They have to do that, not Donald Trump.
0: But they don't even know. That's the thing. They don't know. They're learning on the fly about the interim leader, who's now probably sort of been foisted into the permanent leader. So they can define who they are. They have a fresh start. Carolyn Finley's gone. They can say we have a new vision, and you don't even know what it is yet, sir. So you can't tell us what we are and what we're not. It's going to be very interesting. All right, when we're back. We are going to talk about what happened in Ottawa at the return of Parliament. Mark Carney is going to be in New York this week at the UN. Conservatives have trouble in Brantford, so we're going to discuss that next with Andy and Regan.
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0: This is the Ben Mulrooney Show.
1: All right. Parliament's sitting again, and I'm pretty sure that means our prime minister went to New York. Andy Gibbons, what are your thoughts on the early days of Parliament being back in session?
2: Big test for the Carney government. We had climate seniors in front of the prime minister's office this morning getting arrested. We've got Avi Lewis, who's got some life breathed into him on airports and other issues. And we've got the House leader's big, beautiful bill that a lot of people don't like. So I think this is the first kind of major legislative tests for them since they've been elected. And these are natural supporters of them that are upset. So let's watch this very carefully and how much pressure they can take.
1: Tells me, though, that I should give it a good hard look. I mean, if the Green Party has a problem with it, and if Avi Lewis has a problem with it, maybe I'm going to like it. And I did, Regan, see one report that this is the beginning of the end of the majority of Justin Trudeau's policies and his vision for this country.
3: There's a couple of things that I think are worth flagging there. But to start, you, I think, nailed the prime minister's political challenge, which is he has to, as a Liberal prime minister, undo all of the toxicity that was part of the long national nightmare known as Justin Trudeau, his 10 years in power. He's got to undo all that toxicity while showing some progressive bent to keep Liberal supporters in line, but also do the right things to move the economy forward, which is, you know, the progressive conservative side of what he's been doing. And I think Andy's right that this is the first major real legislative test for the prime minister. However, he said something yesterday in New York, which, you know, reminded me, Ben, of your father, which is, you know, he believes he has a mandate to make big changes. And he does. Yep. And so, you know, good on the prime minister for using his political capital. He's not leaving it in the bank, or as the tinfoil hats on YouTube would say, leaving it in Brookfield. He's actually spending the political capital he's earned.
1: And I think he's spending it in a direction that centrist and center-right voters can appreciate. It's not going to move at the speed that they would want it to move, but it's moving in the direction they would want it to move.
3: Very much so. Yeah. I would disagree with Andy that this is a big, sort of the big part of his challenges. You know, we still have an inept, docile, flaccid leader of the opposition who cannot seem to get out of his own way. And despite the challenges around the world, the Conservative Party still is struggling to get its message heard in Ottawa.
1: Well, Andy, I don't know that the issue is going to come from Pierre Poilievre. I think it might come from the unions, because part of this big bill, this piece of legislation is really asking asking Canada to circumscribe the right to strike during this time of build, baby, build.
2: Well, the union has done such a good job, Ben. You just used their words. What the bill does is it allows for alternative dispute mechanisms to avoid strike or lockout. And let's go back to CN and CP striking simultaneously and shutting down Canada's largest port. I mean, it's as cold and crass as this. If we don't have labor stability, we don't have trade reliability. The end.
1: Yeah, but so Andy, let me just jump in and ask a follow-up. We were talking about political capital. Should the prime minister use some of his political heft to get in a room with Unifor, get in the room with the heavy hitters on that side and say, listen, guys, I'm asking you to take one for the team here. Take one for Team Canada here. We will get you on the other side of this crisis. But for the time being, I need you to fall in line, because we need to build this stuff right now. And if we don't, we're not going to have the money to keep all of your union members in the jobs that have allowed them to have the lives they have.
2: Well, how many union jobs are going to be created by Carney if he's successful, right? I mean, I think that's the argument with them. And the other argument is, you had your way for 10 years.
1: Yeah.
2: And our economy was in the sewer.
1: Yeah.
2: So, you know, maybe it's time to try a different track, but also just appeal to the national moment.
1: Yeah.
2: Everyone has to put a little water in their wine here.
1: Yeah.
2: Labor, other groups, AFN, this isn't a moment where everybody gets everything, but it is a moment where we all have to work together.
1: Yeah, so we can
2: set the table
1: so that there's more to eat afterwards. Right? Right now we got scraps. Justin left us with scraps. We got to go and we got to work together so that we can have a feast at some point soon. Regan, you know the Prime Minister. I don't know him. Is that skill in his wheelhouse? Like, can he bring people behind closed doors and have the conversation that Andy and I were just talking about?
3: Well, I think he's proven that he can, Ben, for two reasons. One, you're seeing less vitriol out of stakeholders that under Trudeau would have, they would have stormed the beaches of Ottawa and made their views known if the Trudeau government had brought these types of changes in.
1: Yeah.
3: I think he has this in him. The other thing I'll say is, I think he has it in him because you saw on the margins of the investment summit that took place last week, huge announcements from major financial institutions in Canada that said they're committing billions of dollars to new investments.
1: Yeah.
3: You know, Royal Bank didn't wake up and say, we're going to put $1.5 billion into Canadian investments on their own volition. The Prime Minister sat down with these people and said, look, you need to step up your game and to invest more in Canada and to take more risk. And so he absolutely has that muscle. It's instinctive to him, but it's also been part of his career. You know, he's not going to get everything right, but so far, and the public are with him, and these stakeholders are seeing this, like, you know, the only person more popular than Mark Carney these days is Jesus. And we haven't reached Christmas yet, so we'll see. It'll be a fight at Christmas if the Prime Minister has a good fall to see who's more popular. But, you know, he's got the will of the country with him and the support. And so he needs to, and he's using that capital. And yeah. The stakeholders are seeing this, which is why they're falling in line, generally speaking, even if there's a few on the outliers who are not happy.
1: If he is able to use his considerable political capital to move the needle on those things, then that I have to say, that is a Brian Mulroney thing he would do. Dad always said, if you retire from politics and they want to throw you a ticker tape parade, then you didn't do enough. Andy, let's go to New York, because Mark Carney, yeah, he's got it circled on his calendar, man. Every year, the General Assembly, he's got to be there. I don't know why, but it's like his Oscars, I suppose. What's going on at the UN that Canada has to be there?
2: It's the United Nations General Assembly. You know, that's a command performance for every leader. And just the number of bilaterals, Regan knows this better because he served the foreign minister when Harper is in power. I mean, the number of requests that Stephen Harper used to get when he used to go to the United Nations General Assembly, he didn't even like the UN.
1: Yeah. So it's less about the UN and it's more about what you can do when everyone's in town.
2: That's where business is done.
1: There you go.
2: That's where business is done.
1: My dad also said you got to learn something new every day, and I just learned something new. That's the value of the UN, the side deals, the side meetings. That's not the UN proper.
3: It has also been the value of the Ben Mulroney Show, which delivers insights that listeners and viewers can't get anywhere else in Canada.
1: Regan, we only have about a minute left, so give me the sense of what's going on in Brantford. It's self-induced drama in the Conservative Party, isn't it?
3: Well, it just goes to show that Mr. Poilievre and his team still can't quite shoot straight or draw a straight line with a ruler. You have a by-election that's coming up that's been called because he had a member decide to step down. That is Larry Brock. Mr. Brock and his predecessor, Phil McColeman, both endorsed another candidate who they felt was worthy of holding the riding. Mm-hmm. Brantford's an interesting community because it's a very localized election.
1: Yep.
3: And people in Ottawa, in the Conservative side, seem to forget that that riding was held federally and provincially for the better part of 50 years before Phil McColeman, the great Phil McColeman, won that riding back in 2008. And what happened was Mr. Poilievre went against what it appears local wishes and appointed an unpopular mayor to carry the party's banner in that riding. We'll see what happens in a general election, but there's a lot of unhappy people.
1: Yeah.
3: And normally appointing a mayor as your candidate in a riding like that is a good idea.
1: Yeah.
3: But when the retiring member and his predecessor get up at the quote unquote rally where this guy was announced and walk off stage,
1: that was quite dramatic.
3: You know, like,
1: yeah.
3: It's not good.
1: Yeah.
3: And, you know, this is the final act, I believe. And we're in the second scene of the final act of the Shakespearean tragedy known as Mr. Poilievre's leadership, complete with his own Lady Macbeth. And we'll see how things shake out, but it's not good.
1: Andy Gibbons, Regan Watts, love our chats every week. Let's do it again.
3: Meg Whitch, my friend.
2: Bye,
1: guys.
2: You.
1: All right, when we come back, I want to hear from you, the listeners of the Ben Mulrooney Show, 416-870-6400. Let's just chat all things politics when we come back.
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1: Well, we want to take your calls. I want to hear what you have to say about all the things going on in the world of politics, be it the snap election in British Columbia or the House being in session in Ottawa. Our prime minister had doing bilateral side meetings during the UN General Assembly. So give us a call at 416-870-6400. You know, when I was hearing about this big, what we can call the big beautiful bill, this is the biggest concern is going to be the consistent concern that has been pernicious and has been pervasive in Canada for the better part of a generation, which is quote unquote buy-in from stakeholders. We have a generational opportunity that we cannot miss to take advantage of a moment where everyone is willing to buy into the vision of Mark Carney. And what I mean by that is you don't have to have supported him, but you really have to root for him, right? And there's a difference. You have to root for him to get this right, because if he gets it right, your neighbor doesn't lose his job, his house. His kid can go to university. His parents can retire. That's why you have to root for him. You don't have to like him. You don't have to agree with him. You can think that his cabinet is made up of a bunch of holdovers from a government you really wish never happened. But you have to root for him. And if the past is prologue and the past is an indicator of things to come, then we have to avoid and sidestep the problems that have plagued us, that have slowed us down. And that is obstructionist, loud voices in the, you know, on the spectrum of opinions of First Nations, many of whom very much want Canada to succeed. But there are some who, for one reason or another, have their own reasons to not support this project or that project. And if he can smooth out those edges, if he can get ahead of those problems, use his political capital to bring them into a room, get them to buy into his vision. And the same with the unions. And by the way, I can absolutely see the concerns of the unions. You're essentially saying that if the union wants to strike, then it can be stopped on the notion of national security, and then a special system is triggered to see if they can find a way out without it going to a strike. But you can't, essentially, you're suspending their right to strike. I can see why some would be worried about that. I really do. But if he can explain it and get them to understand it and get them to buy into it so that we can finally do all the things we should have been doing for a long time, then your neighbor won't lose his house. His kid can go to college and his father can retire. Like, that's what this is for. So he's got his work cut out for him. And I'd like to see some of these projects started already. I don't know that that's a hot take. Hope no one comes for me, because I think that we could be moving faster. This does not feel like lightning speed, but it does feel like movement is happening. So there's that. 416-870-6400 or 1-888-225-TALK. And after talking with Regan and Andy, it's nice to know that, you know, I've been around politics, but I haven't been in politics. And so they are able to bring some color and some shading and some nuance to some of the things and answer some of the questions I had. Like, I thought it was going to be a good idea for a couple of days. EB was going to look like he had solved his biggest problem, which was maybe getting wiped out in the last election, in the next election. He solved it by cutting off. He didn't have to cut off the Conservatives' head. They cut it off themselves when Carrie Lynn Finley retired. I thought he'd have like 2, 3, 4 days of being told, all right, well, that was a cynical move, but it was a smart political move. I don't think people are even saying that now. I think people are saying it was a terrible idea and it's going to bite him in the behind. Let me tell you, if the Conservatives manage to pull off a victory in this election, having gone through what they've gone through, and what does a victory look like in BC? I don't know. Is it a coalition with other, the other factions on the center right, or do they outright win? I don't know. But if they're able to dislodge the NDP, get their hands out of your pocket, it will be the second biggest political turnaround, I think, in Canadian political history. I think so. You know, obviously, what happened to the Liberal brand when they passed the keys to Mark Carney, I'd never seen that, would never have predicted that. Anybody who says they could predict it, they got to be from the future, because you couldn't have predicted that. This, a party that looked like it was going to implode, and I mean like fall apart. It was going to be, they were going to have to, I heard a podcast where somebody was saying that the reason there is no new BC Liberal Party is because the party that replaced it still owns the IP. And they thought to themselves, this thing was this thing is dead in the water and nobody likes the Liberal brand. But they were apparently they were considering resurrecting that. They're resurrecting it because the Conservative brand had become toxic. Well, I don't know that the Conservative brand is toxic anymore because everything is relative. As crazy as the Conservatives were, you've got this craven political desire to stay in power that's being exposed by this decision by David Eby. And all of a sudden, maybe they're not so crazy and maybe they've got their head on straight now. Hey, we've got Gordy from Winnipeg calling us. How you doing, Gordy?
18: Hi. Hi, Ben. How are you?
1: I'm good, thank you.
18: Just regards to the whole issue with regards to striking.
1: Yeah.
18: You know what? At the 1919 strike here, a lot of sweat and blood. People died. You know what? I'm not taking anything away from trying to do things in relative harmony. But, you know what? I just can't see major corporations bending much. You know, I mean, you look back even at the WestJet flight or even Air Canada.
1: Yeah.
18: You know, at 10, 12 months of bargaining and nothing got done until a strike was issued.
1: And that's one of the things. You know, when Justin Trudeau would trot out the nonsense, bad faith argument that, oh, we can't build any of this stuff because there's no business case for building out our LNG. It was patently false. And he was relying on circumstances that he himself had created to make it harder to do. And so one of the things that is keeping investment out of this country is labor unrest. That's one of the many things. If he can if the prime minister can find a way to take that off the table and give investors from around the world the confidence that a project that gets started in Canada finishes in Canada on time in Canada, then the money will be easier to unlock. Gordy?
18: Yeah. Yeah, I don't have a... You know what? Trudeau created a disaster, to be honest.
1: Yep.
18: And like you said, it was of his own doing.
1: Yeah.
18: I mean, he had no real interest, in my opinion, in creating any type of wealth in Canada. It was just a disaster.
1: Yeah, no, anyway, yeah, I agree. Gordy, thank you very much, my friend. I really do appreciate it. This is the hand that Mark Carney wanted, and it's a hand he was dealt. And he does have to. Regan said it very well. He has to thread a needle. He has to dismantle

0: Like I said, didn't vote for him, but I'm rooting for him. All right, coming up, we got Craig Baird, the host of Canadian History X, is going to talk about the latest episode. I believe it's hockey themed. Don't go anywhere.
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0: Welcome back. And class is in session, folks. So put your cell phones away. Turn towards the front because the professor himself, Craig Baird, the host of Canadian History X, is here to drop some knowledge. Welcome, my friend.
13: Well, thanks for having me.
0: All right. So what's this week's lesson?
13: Well, this week we're going to be talking about Terry Sawchuk, who many consider to be probably the greatest goalie in NHL history. In his first season, like his first

0: full season, he had 44 wins and 11 shutouts, which is incredible for any goalie, any season. So not surprisingly, he won the Calder Trophy as the league MVP or the league rookie of the year. And through his career with the Detroit Red Wings, he won 3 Vezinas and 3 Stanley Cups and would kind of then bounce around through the league. He'd win another Stanley Cup and a 4th Vezina when he was with the Toronto Maple Leafs. And through his Hall of Fame career, he played in 11 All-Star games. And his record of 103 shutouts lasted until it was broken by Martin Brodeur in 2009. And his 447 wins record was broken by Patrick Waugh in 2000. Now, unfortunately, Terry had kind of an up and down life and career. And it all came to a very tragic end in 1970 when he got into a fight with one of his teammates, who was also his roommate, Ron Stewart. And in the fight, he fell on Stewart's knee and suffered some pretty severe internal injuries to his liver and gallbladder. And he went through about a month of operations, but it did help, and he passed away on May 31st, 1970. And he's one of only 10 players in NHL history to have the 3-year waiting period waived by the Hall of Fame, and he was immediately inducted.
1: I love when they do that, because I think they do it just the right amount. There's something, you've been doing a lot of research into hockey and the luminaries that make up sort of the mythos of the Canadian hockey culture. Have you noticed a through line, something that unites all of those great goalies? Do they all have one thing in common?
0: Well, I think it's just they're all very unique individuals. I mean, if you look at Jacques Plante, he would be someone who would, you know, he'd knit in the dressing room to kind of calm his nerves. Yeah. He wasn't allowed to wear a toque during games, unfortunately, but he did through much of his early career before he joined the Montreal Canadiens. But I think a lot of them were just, you know, they were very interesting individuals because this was a time when they didn't wear masks. And you know, it took a while for them to adapt to that. I mean, Glenn Hall was another great goalie, and he threw up before every single game. And he played, I think, 503 consecutive games without a mask, which is truly incredible. And, you know, thinking about it today, I can't imagine not playing with a mask. But they didn't play with a mask through their whole careers, at least up until the 1960s. And that included when they were kids, you know, with Eaton's catalogs taped to their legs for their goalie pads and things like that.
1: Well, that's the thing. As you were talking about how Marty Brodeur broke his record, I mean, the game was completely different. How they trained, what their diet was, the stresses on their lives, the travel, right? It was not the fact that his record stood as long as it did speaks to a grit, I think, that existed in those guys. I mean, they had to be that way, because that was the game at the time. But to know that, you know, what a goalie does to prepare today and to keep safe today versus what we forced on them years ago, it is incredible that he had a record that stood as long as it did.
0: Absolutely. And when you look at, you know, how much the goalies wear now compared to what Terry Sawchuk was wearing, and the fact that his 447 wins lasted as long as it did, and now he's 9th in terms of total wins, because goalies win a lot more. They have better padding, things like that, and they play more games. Yeah. And so people kind of forget that when they look at the fact that he had 447 wins. You know, he actually had an incredible career compared to a lot of other goalies.
1: Yeah, and they also, you know, they have stretching protocols, and they've got physiotherapists, and they've got red light therapy and cold plunges. And meanwhile, Mickey Mantle back in the day was getting drunk, blackout drunk, the night before a game, and then he'd come back and hit 3 dingers. I'm not saying he was superhuman. I'm saying they didn't know enough to optimize their lives. If a guy like Mickey Mantle or Terry Sawchuk were playing today, under the conditions of today, who knows what they could have accomplished.
0: Absolutely. Getting ready for training camp back in the 50s and 60s meant that you stopped drinking as much and you laid off some of the red meat.
1: Yeah.
0: And that was your getting ready for training
1: camp. That's right. All right, let's listen to a clip of this week's episode about Terry Sawchuk.
2: By the time he showed up to training camp in September 1951, everyone was surprised to see that the young goalie had also put on a significant amount of weight during the offseason. He was 5'11" and weighed 219 pounds. And while Terry thought the entire situation was, well, pretty funny, Red Wings GM Jack Adams was livid. The pressures of being a goalie meant that in the offseason, goalies had a tendency to overindulge. Maple Leafs goalie Turk Broda was known for doing this. During his Hall of Fame career from 1936 to 1952, he won 5 Stanley Cups, but was also part of the Battle of the Bulge when Leafs owner Conn Smythe ordered him to lose 10 pounds in a week. If he didn't, he was off the team. Broda only succeeded by rigging the scales in his favor. The same thing happened to Terry Sawchuk. When Adams saw him at training camp, he ordered Terry be placed on a crash diet of no bread, potatoes, pizza, or pastries. 10 weeks later, Terry was 193 pounds. So let's be clear, losing 26 pounds in 10 weeks is generally considered to be dangerous, and to help with the hunger and the stress, Terry began to smoke. His mood was also impacted. Terry had always been happy and outgoing. Milt Dunnell, the Toronto Star, said, "The sunshine seemed to go out of him."
1: Yeah, that's it's so funny that that's what the clip was, because back then we didn't know what we didn't know. And I remember somebody pointed out there's a picture of somebody with a cup of coffee and a cigarette, and they said that was a 1980s Ozempic. And but it's true, like the fact that was the regimen really speaks to how everything's evolved. But the players rose to the level that they needed to rise to, despite all the things we didn't know. I bet they looked at him and said, "Oh well, you know, he's lost all that weight, but it's a good thing he picked up smoking. That'll calm his nerves."
0: Yeah, exactly. That'll help him lose weight. And people forget that, you know, even with all of this, there was only 6 positions for a goalie in the NHL. So they were terrified of losing that with all these other goalies clamoring to get to the NHL.
1: Yeah.
0: So you were doing whatever you could to stay in there, even taking pucks to the face or losing a terrible amount of weight in a very short amount of time.
1: Unbelievable. And I don't know, did these guys ever, did they lift weights and stuff? I don't think they did.
0: Not really. I mean, you had people, they would work in the off season. So you see pictures of Gordie Howe and they're absolutely shredded, but that's just because they were working in factories or on the farm or something like that in the off season. There was no gyms or anything like that.
1: What are you working on now, my friend?
0: I'm actually working on a few episodes coming up. I'm going to be looking at the Gander 9/11 when that happened.
1: Oh, wow.
0: I'm also going to be writing about the creation of the Peacekeepers and a variety of other things for this upcoming month. Episode on Terry Fox.
1: I'm looking forward to all of those, especially the Peacekeepers one, for a lot of reasons. One, it was a brilliant idea whose time had come, but unfortunately it's been used as a crutch in this country. There are people who believe that Canada's military history began with the Peacekeepers. Like, that's the defining thing. I was like, there are beaches stained with Canadian blood all over Europe that would suggest otherwise. So I'm very glad you're doing that.
0: Absolutely.
1: All right. Well, listen, thank you very much, my friend. And you have a great end of your week.
0: Thanks to you as well.
1: All right. We got breaking news from the world of sport. The Blue Jays have officially been eliminated from playoff contention. The Orioles beat the Blue Jays 4-2 in the first game of a doubleheader on Wednesday, eliminating the defending American League champs from the postseason race. And there was a moment a couple of weeks ago where it just felt like maybe they were going to make a run, and they couldn't capture lightning in a bottle a second time. So it is what it is, but there's always next year. As I always like to say, we got to go through the playoffs, but at the beginning of the year, it's hope springs eternal for everyone. It's everyone is in first place at the beginning of the year. That's not me talking about participation trophies. I'm saying you want it, you got to earn it. And hopefully they've learned some lessons from this year and come back better than ever. But what the heck do I know? I'm just a guy with a microphone. Okay. And a reminder, if you want more BMS, we put out a podcast every day, and you can find more content on X, on Instagram, and on YouTube. Coming up for our Toronto audience, should comedy be formally recognized as an art form? I mean, I thought it was. We're going to talk about that. And the Canadian Association of Stand-Up, Sketch, and Improv Comedians and Unifor's Canadian Freelance Union are calling for just that. We will discuss that in the next half hour. This is The Ben Mulroney Show.
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17: This is Global News. I'm Jacob New. The interim leader of the BC Conservatives says his party is committed to reversing what he calls NDP failures. Lorne Dirksen lists the province's financial situation and the state of health care as two areas that need to be addressed. Paul Johnson has more.
18: BC's new Conservative Party leader says Premier Eby made a mistake by calling a fall snap election. After a summer of chaos in his party, Lorne Dirksen says they're now united and better funded and better organized than 2 years ago when they came close to defeating the NDP. The 57-year-old from Williams Lake says his priorities would be reducing BC's deficit, ending emergency room closures, and repealing DRIPA. Dirksen also says U.S. President Donald Trump is a bully, and that American booze shouldn't return to BC store shelves until Canada gets something in return. In Vancouver, Paul Johnson, Global News.
17: Staying with the BC Conservatives, one of the hopefuls of the party's last leadership race is hinting she will run for the Tories. Caroline Elliott speaking on the Jill Bennett Show today on 7:30 CKNW.
19: Are you going to be running in this election?
20: Very likely.
19: Can you get very likely? Does that mean 90%, 99%?
20: I've indicated a willingness and an excitement to run, and that's been reciprocated, but there's details to sort out. So I don't have more to say on that right now, but I'd say just stay tuned.
17: Elliott was the runner-up in the race behind former leader Carrie Lynn Finlay. Moving to the municipal campaign, Vancouver voters have 8 mayoral candidates and 2 plebiscites on the ballot. Grace Key has reaction from some of the candidates on the 2 questions facing voters.
21: One question asks if there should be stronger laws on hard drug use in public spaces, and should the old St. Paul's Hospital be used for voluntary and involuntary care for substance abuse and mental health disorders.
22: What we're trying to do is we're trying to reestablish social expectations. And so when you look at the use of hard drugs in public spaces, I don't think it makes sense where someone is not allowed to smoke within 6 meters of a doorway in a building in Vancouver, but then someone can light up a crystal meth pipe in front of kids in a public park.
23: It will create more chaos. People will be desperate without their drugs. They'll be doing more crimes. There'll be more gang violence. There will be folks who lose drugs that they were supposed to sell.
24: But a plebiscite is not the right path. The mayor has the ability to call up the premier and strategize on proper action and without needing an expensive plebiscite for taxpayers that really won't result in any change at all.
25: On the first question, it's fully outside of the city's jurisdiction. And on the second question, as it relates to St. Paul's Hospital, the hospital itself is not seismically safe. Involuntary care means you can't leave. Involuntary care means a prison.
26: I treat them as a gimmick. This is something that is really being done to attract attention to the ABC agenda. It's not necessary in Vancouver.
21: 56 candidates are also seeking 10 city councillor seats in Vancouver. Grace Key, Global News.
17: And dredging work is now underway through the Second Narrows, just east of the Ironworkers Memorial Bridge. About 25,000 cubic meters of material will be removed, roughly the equivalent of 10 Olympic-sized swimming pools. The deeper channel will allow tankers to leave Trans Mountain's Westridge Marine Terminal at full capacity. Right now, some vessels can only depart at about 80% of their load. The work is expected to continue for at least 6 months. From the Global News Desk, I'm Jacob New.
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28: Coming up tonight on The Last Show. Have we just discovered aliens? Probably not, but astronomers just picked up radio signals coming directly from a planet very far away. Halfway through the hour, what exactly is this planet broadcasting? And why could its ridiculously powerful magnetic field change the way we study alien worlds? Then after that, would you give an AI access to your emails, your credit cards, and health data if it promised to make your life easier? We'll talk to somebody who did, who tested out a new AI product on the market. She threw caution to the wind, and you'll learn what happened and whether you should consider doing something even remotely like this towards the end of the hour. Enough of what's coming up, let's just dive into the show. Think of groups of strangers you don't really know. They're really different than you. And then think of your friends. Well, humanity divides people into an us and them, the in-group and the out-group. And a new massive study across many different societies suggests people who are generous to their in-group might also be kinder to everyone else. Let's talk about it here with Jesse Rogerson, a professor of astrophysics at York University. We are doing science news. Jesse, welcome to the show.
29: Hey, good to be here. Always good to talk about this. I love this topic, the idea of who are you more social towards? Pro-social is the word used in the study. Are you, and it this was brought to my attention through a psychologist, a popular psychologist who like writes books and stuff like that. And he calls it the myth of tribalism. So you've heard of tribalism before, yes?
28: Sure. I mean, of course. Who hasn't?
29: I mean, this is like, that's sort of what social media preys on. The idea that you have this group, you have these ideas that you want confirmed to make yourself feel better. And so you seek out the people that share those ideas. And then what social media does a really good job of is make you hate the other groups. or at least you think that's what it makes you do. So there's this built-in idea, this premise that the behavior of humans has this inherent idea where we like our own groups, whether this is like based on your race, your cultural background, your religion, your whatever, right? You could pick any tribe that you want to align with, and that your behavior is pro-social towards them. So you're trustworthy. You trust them more. You want to work with them more. You want to cooperate with them more. And then there's, at the same time, groups that are not part of that, people that you don't identify with, you don't want to, you're outward, even outwardly angry towards. There's this premise that that's how humans act en masse, right? So that's like where we're starting from.
0: What I love about psychologists researching this is they're taking like this kind of like sacred truth, like, oh, we believe all humanity functions like this. Everyone is nice to their in-group and awful to their out-group. And we'll just treat that as law and assume everybody acts that way. But no, these psychologists wanted to actually study whether that was true. And I love when we look at like the basic things we think are true and then we do studies on them to find out, well, yes, they are, or to just prove that they're kind of a myth.
29: You know what's even funny about it is that there has been studies that shows that that premise can be true. So that
0: you
29: like your in-group and you hate your out-group. But that was in this particular study, this massive study with hundreds of thousands of people involved. This particular study, I pointed out that all of the other studies before this makes people choose and says, okay, here's a situation, like here's an experiment where you have to choose between your in-group and your out-group, which inherently builds a divide right from the beginning of the experimentation, right?
0: Interesting. So giving people these kind of like binary, you have to choose the insiders or the outsiders, they choose the insiders, and then that gets interpreted as everyone hates outsiders.
29: But maybe it's
0: both. Maybe there's an option to choose both. I'm nice to my people, but I'm also nice to strangers.
29: Exactly. So here's what they did. It's not a meta study. It's kind of like a half of a meta study. They went and grabbed all these data sets from like the world, from all over the world, from Europe, from Japan, ones that in the United States, ones that identified things of pro-sociality, meaning like, have you ever heard of the prisoner's dilemma?
0: Of course.
29: Yeah, great dilemma, right? Where you're like,
0: tell me about it quickly, though.
29: So this is where, like, say you and me, we decide we're given these choices. Let's cooperate, and if we both choose cooperate, then we get like an okay reward. If I choose to cooperate, but you choose to defect, then you get the biggest reward and I get the worst reward. And then same opposite. And then if we both choose to defect, we both get a relatively poor reward. So if you both snitch, then you
0: both get punished. If one person snitches and the other doesn't, the snitch gets rewarded. But if both people don't snitch, that's the best outcome. But what do you do? How do you trust the other prisoner?
29: Exactly. And so you run that scenario, run that test amongst thousands of people across a bunch of different groups. And that's just one example of the experimentation they were doing. And so they looked at it en masse, and what they found clear as day across all studies of pro-sociality, like the prisoner's dilemma, every single time there is a correlation between in-group love and out-group love, meaning those who are more prone to be pro-social, more prone to cooperate in the prisoner's dilemma within their own group, are also more prone to cooperate in the prisoner's dilemma with their out-groups. Meaning there is this premise where we love our in-group and hate our out-group may not be fully founded on experimentation and more just an experience we think is real.
0: You know, like some of the nicest people I know who are really nice and kind to strangers are also very nice to me. And then if we take the very real and not fictional story of Mean Girls, it's a documentary from the night. No, but like if you take that, you know, cliche of like the small group of people in high school who are very popular and mean to everyone else, they're also really mean to each other.
29: Yeah, that's a great way. I hadn't thought about that angle before. And like, I wonder if there's a study that can do the opposite study where it's like, let's look at the in-group hate versus out-group hate, right? And like, can you reach a correlation there? Just like as you just said with our amazing documentary Mean Girls. Now, what I see with this story is like, okay, the experimentation is clear. If you're more prone to in-group love, you're more prone to out-group love. So why do we reach these echo chambers? Why do we get these positions? And I think this is just speculation because I'm not a psychologist at all. But I think that this is how politicians, how business people, how people in places of power need to garner and and sort of manage their own power. And they find ways to do that by creating the divisions, by making the false dichotomy that you have to choose between your in-group and your out-group, when usually we don't have to make that choice. We're just, we have the perception that we do.
0: That's so interesting. When people are forced to choose their people and the outsiders, they choose their people. And there's a way to interpret that to say, you only love your people, you hate everyone else.
1: Right.
0: But if you get rid of that choice and you treat mm-hmm. it as an and, like, how do you treat everyone in your in-group, your close friends, the people of the same religion, whatever? And also, how do you treat outsiders and not make it a division? Then people are better to each other, it seems, based on this research.
29: People want to do the prisoner dilemma and both get a semi-good reward. That's what they want. They want it for everybody as much as they can, because humans appears to be not the root of all evil always, I think, is the way to think about it.
0: And the real takeaway from the prisoner's dilemma is snitches get stitches. Is that the
29: I think that's written in the fine print. Yes,
0: that must be. Okay. When we come back from the break, we're going to talk about ticks, a fascinating story to deal with them. I'm here with Jesse Rogerson, a science communicator and professor at York University. How do ticks get on to you from being on a grass blade? Do they stick out their little talons and latch on to your leg hair? What if you have shaved legs? Ticks can still get you. How do they do it? I've never actually thought about that. We're going to find out with Jesse in just a few moments' time.
27: 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It's the best way to keep David humble in the comments. This is The Last Show with David Cooper.
0: Do you ever wonder who actually has your personal information? I certainly do. I'm David Cooper, and before hosting The Last Show, I spent 15 years working as a software engineer in Silicon Valley, so I got a pretty good look at how personal data moves around the internet. Your name, your phone number, your address. Companies you've never heard of can collect it, buy it, and sell it. 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
28: Ticks, those annoying pesky creatures who at best just leave a horrible bite mark and at worst transmit really awful diseases. They can't jump. They can't fly. How do they attach to your leg? They don't need to jump or fly because research shows static electricity built up on these animals can literally pull a waiting tick through the air. This is horrifying. I'm never going to walk in the woods again. I'm here with Jesse Rogerson, a professor at York University, to go over some interesting science stories. Jesse, welcome back to the show.
29: Thank you for having me. Are you like me? Do you have a completely unnatural or crazy fear of ticks?
28: I don't think it's unnatural at all. I think our ancestors likely got horrible diseases from these animals. And so evolutionarily, if you were scared of them, just like I'm scared of tarantulas and snakes, there's some utility to it. So I don't think it's like being scared of clowns. That's irrational. But being scared of ticks makes perfect sense to me. Yes, I'm horrified by
29: right.
28: them.
29: Yeah. Okay. Good point. Good point. I push it to the limit where I sometimes find myself making choices where I'm not going on hikes because I'm worried about the length of grass.
28: Well, I'm just making choices not to go on hikes because I'm a agoraphobic curmudgeon insider.
29: Yeah, that's a wholly
28: nature.
29: Different thing. Yes.
28: Yeah.
29: So these ticks, they want to suck your blood. That's what they're like mosquitoes, right? They want your blood. They want to bite into you and they want to get your
28: Dracula.
29: Blood. They're arachnids, so they're in the family of spiders. Oh, and they, like other spiders, they don't have any ability to fly. I don't think spiders can fly. And so they need to get onto the mammals that they want to suck the blood from.
28: And like you're walking, like you're going pretty quick. They can't like land on you. They're not like grabbing your hairs on your legs. Plus people who shave their legs are still vulnerable. I guess I've never stopped to think, how do they get from wherever they are, grass, leaves, onto you?
29: Well, so always the communication from like conservationists, park rangers, people who work in this industry say when you're going on a hike, you know, if it's really long grass, then you should make sure you are wearing long pants, socks pulled up, and that you check for ticks after, which is all good good advice. And I thought it was because as you brush through the big grass, they're literally connecting, like you brush through them, you're touching them, and then they can just grab onto you. And that may be true. It's not precluding that. But what this study was doing was looking at other ways that they could make the jump, even if it's not direct contact, and they found that they can ride an electrostatic charge difference from one to the other. So the way they did this is they took rabbit fur and a few other materials and they charged it up, and then they got ticks, some specific species of tick, and they basically did like what kids do with like balloons and stuff. And this is like, scientists are just like kids.
28: Yeah, like, is it the same as if I like rub a balloon against like my hair or something and then it like kind of sticks? Is it that same kind of...
29: Yeah, have you ever like done that with a balloon and then like put the balloon slowly close to something else to try and pick it up? Have you ever done that?
28: Yeah, sure. And it kind of sticks, yeah.
29: That's what they did. So they basically brought a live tick closer to the rabbit fur that they had charged, and they just waited to see how close it could get before it would like be literally pulled across without jumping or anything. No decision making by the tick whatsoever. And they found often, you can watch the videos in their study, frequently they're able to make it's able to pull the tick over multiple body lengths. So you know, if a tick is like, you know, a half a centimeter in size or smaller, it could do a couple of centimeters would pull it across the gap.
28: Now, I know this is a false comparison because electricity and electrostatic charge moving across a distance can't just be multiplied. But bear with me for a second. If a tick were human sized, how far a distance could I just like latch on to my prey if I was a human sized tick? That's like several body lengths.
29: Yeah, 3 or 4 meters, I guess, to put that in perspective.
28: I just go shoop and attach to you. If I really wanted to give you a hug and I had this ability, I could just like look at you and then attach to you from like 3 meters away.
29: And then you would whisper in the ear, this isn't my fault. This is because of electrostatic charges.
28: Yes.
29: I'm so attracted to you.
28: Romantically. Yeah.
29: So this was
28: good.
29: The study here that they were doing, this was from a few years back. And so I was looking into how any research that's happened recently. And this is what this has uncovered. Back in 2023, they realized that ticks can make the jump. And even the amount, that jump that they make isn't even like the amount of electricity created by, say, rabbits running through grass is more than enough to create this jump. So like the amount of electricity they generate, electrostatic charge, is normal. It happens in nature all the time. So what the greater world of this research is hitting is realizing that electrostatics play a bigger role in parasitic insects and other things, in how they move from prey to prey or how they make decisions. So there's ongoing work on this, and that this was like the beginning of how do we get ticks to move from one place to the other.
28: Cool. It's such a basic question, like how does an insect attach to its prey, and you wouldn't think there's such like amazing kind of science behind it and a novel technique not seen in like human scales. Like, yeah. We aren't attaching to our friends. It's just so cool. And I guess check your pants and socks for ticks if you go on a hike.
29: Always, always look for them, because there's some really bad diseases you can get from it. Don't get a tick bite as much as you can.
28: What about this wacky one where if you get bit by a tick, then you don't like steak anymore? Like the Lone Star tick or whatever?
29: What?
28: You never heard about this? There's an illness.
29: Star tick, appropriately named.
28: Yeah, I know. It's funny because in Texas, they like their meat or whatever. But yeah, there's a disease you can get from a tick. I wish I knew more about this. So anyone listening, don't quote me on this. Look it up for yourself. But my understanding is it gives you some like, you know, reaction to red meat for many years when you get the disease that the tick carries.
29: Now you're giving me homework.
28: Can't eat red meat. Okay. Let's go to our last topic for the next few moments here. The brain. We always talk about the brain having hemispheres, being two separate sides. The question is, how did it evolve to be that way? And was our ancestors who had brain or brain-like things, was it one organ or was it two?
29: Yeah, there's clear evidence in our brains that there's different regions of our brains that do different things. There's just tons of work going on neurologically. And in this study, they're looking at the differences between things like the hindbrain and the forebrain and / midbrain. So the hindbrain is like the one that takes care of things like breathing. Your brain is controlling your breathing right now. You're not deciding to breathe. Your brain is deciding.
28: Well, I can take control and then make the decision. But you're right. On average, I'm not deciding.
29: How your blood pumps and all this stuff.
28: I just decided to do that. But please,
29: decision
28: keep going.
29: Made. So like sort of those old, almost what you would think is like what I would call from my experience is the lizard brain stuff, the stuff that we're not really thinking about. But then we have our forebrain, which is like decision making and like complex reasoning, speech and things like that. And you can merge that with what you could call the midbrain, which is things like taking in sensory information, hearing and vision and stuff like that, and processing it. So we have these like regions, and within those regions, there's other regions, and you have this big question overarching the whole thing. It's like, do these pieces, specifically the hindbrain versus forebrain, do they start in one like one single cell during growth and grow in and diversify into these functions? And in order to answer this question, what the researchers did, they did two things. One is they looked at mice, as we always do in biology, because mice are an okay analog for humans. And they went way to the beginning of the mice embryo, and they tracked the growth of the brain. And they watched that even at the earliest times, that the hind brain, the lizard brain stuff, and the forebrain, the diverse thinking stuff, seemed to originate from two separate places at the very beginning. They're not coming from one organ, they're coming from two that fused into one.
0: Does this mean like hundreds of millions of years ago we had an ancestor that basically bolted two kind of like neural systems, brain systems together, and the brain actually comes from two different things?
29: That is I think that's a good way of thinking it. The basic idea here is that we have these two sort of leftover evolutionary pieces that probably came from some evolutionary merging that happened. Like, they were originally two distinct systems. It may not have been like two separate organisms, but in our way back in our ancestors, they had these as separate organs that have now fused into one.
0: Coming up next with Jesse Rogerson, a professor at York University, a planet far away has sent a radio signal to Earth for the first time. And I guess my question is it aliens? What is this? That's amazing. We'll be back with Jesse in a moment.
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0: All right, astronomers have apparently heard a planet from beyond our solar system on the radio for the first time. Is it alien, FM, AM music and talk? What exactly does it mean? Is it aliens at all? And why is this exciting in the field of planets from beyond our solar system research? That's what we're going to discuss here with Professor of Astrophysics, Jesse Rogerson from York University. Jesse, welcome back to the show.
29: Thank you for having me. Yes, we're hearing the alien equivalent of David Cooper coming across the airwaves.
0: Okay,
29: yes,
0: yeah. Yes, and yes, how are the ratings? I got to know.
29: I don't know. Jury's still out.
0: I love that you kind of stretch your science communicator, academic, researcher, nerd brain to talk about stories in all kinds of different fields. But it always gets me so excited when we do an astronomy story. Exoplanets. I feel like we discovered the first one, 20, 30 years ago?
29: 1995 was the first official planet around a main sequence star.
0: We've inferred them based on the wobble of their star. We've photographed them, seen the light of them. It's not like we have a high resolution GPS style picture, but we've never heard radio signals from one. So this is new and exciting.
29: So you say and it is exciting because one of the telltale things you're looking for with an alien civilization, if you went and looked at Earth from afar, you would see radio signals coming from it, from all of our communications. So when we look out into the universe, we hope to find something like that. That's not this.
0: It's not aliens.
29: Spoiler alert.
0: It's not like I'm not listening to a top 40 station on an alien planet kind of thing.
29: That would be cool to hear. This is Beta Pictoris B. That's the name of the planet. The star is Beta Pictoris. The star is about 65 light years away. Beta Pictoris B is a Jupiter it's 11 times more massive than Jupiter. It's a very big
0: big,
29: huge one on about a 25 year orbit at about the same distance from the sun to Saturn. So it's like, imagine it's something like Saturn, but much more massive. And the reason this is important is two. One, this is the first time that we've been able to localize radio emission to a planet rather than just the system, because we've observed radio signals coming from a star planet system before, but being able to specifically localize it to the exact precise position of the planet has not been done. So that's the first time they've done this. And they said, look, there's radio light coming from that place. Then the next thing is, what does this mean? Because it's not aliens. Okay. Because it doesn't match what a communication would look like. Do you want to know what it matches?
0: I know what it matches because read the story you sent me, but I'll pretend that I didn't. What does it match? This is amazing.
29: Okay, so it's short bursts, repeated bursts of radio light, and with the telltale sign of something called highly circularized polarity. What that means is that the radio waves coming off of it, the electromagnetic fusion of waves is acting in a very specific way. Its polarity is acting in a circular manner. And the what that tells us is that it's coming from aurora. Now, this the aurora borealis on Earth is caused by charged particles smacking into our atmosphere and creating light. And as those charged particles spiral down our magnetic fields, they give off radiation.
28: Interesting. So this massive 11 times bigger than Jupiter, big old boy, is having, you know, northern lights, so to speak. Those northern lights are setting off emissions across the spectrum that includes radio waves. And we are detecting those radio waves.
29: That's right.
28: And it's interesting because it's the first like confirmed detection from a planet, or are they fairly confident? Gosh.
29: That is a good question. I do not have off the top of my head whether or not we've detected aurora on exoplanets before. And now I'm sad that I don't know the answer. I'm going to have to look that up. That is a good question. Regardless of whether or not we've seen them before, it's certainly very few have been confirmed to have aurora on them.
28: Oh, no. I mean, like purely from a rate. It's like the first radio detection.
29: Yes. First radio detection. Yeah.
28: We didn't know whether we could detect radio signals from another planet. And so if there is some alien world playing a top 40 station and it's radio and they're blasting it strong enough, this sets the ground for us to tune in and see if their taste in music is better than us.
29: Yes. And also awesome about this is what was used for this was Meerkat, which is a radio telescope that is part of a larger thing called the Square Kilometer Array. So it's a demonstration of our tech at the same time, not just because that's just like the progenitor for the next big, huge radio telescope we're going to have. So the more radio experimentation we do on exoplanets, the better. It's driving the way.
28: Why are radio waves such a good type of thing to detect from alien planets, foreign planets, exoplanets? Like, what is it? Because this particular, you know, band of emissions is pretty empty, and so like it's likely just a few type of phenomena, including.
29: Right. Okay. So, well, I guess the short answer to this is that all light from across the spectrum, from gamma to X-ray, UV, optical, infrared, and to radio, you go across the whole way. Each one of those lights interacts with matter in a different way. And so if you're only looking in one kind of light, then you're limiting yourself to only certain physical processes. You're limiting yourself. So with radio light, like we can learn about our own atmosphere, our own magnetic field through radio light that we couldn't observe through UV light. And it's the same thing for this is another way of interrogating an exoplanet through another portion, another band. I wouldn't say that it's specific about like not much is happening here. It's just all kinds of light gives us all kinds of information.
28: All right, let's go to our final story here. There is a new amoeba or newly discovered amoeba that can basically survive being very hot, which is worries. I mean, whenever I boil my water, I'm like, okay, all the crazy evil stuff that lives in there, all the germs are getting killed. Would you classify this amoeba as an extremophile?
29: Yes, this is an extremophile. So this was it's called Incendio Amoeba Cascadensis, which stands for Fire Amoeba of the Cascades. It was found in the Californian Volcanic National Park. This is a small life form, an amoeba, that can live in some incredibly hot temperatures, incredibly hot. Now, to give a greater context here, there's different kinds of life on the planet. There's some broad categories. There's things called prokaryotes and eukaryotes. You may have heard these words before. Yes.
28: Yes.
29: Prokaryotes are like super simple single cell things like bacteria. Okay. Very simple stuff. Eukaryotes are ones that create much more complex organisms. This one comes from the eukaryote family. It's a more complex organism, this amoeba. And when you compare those two groups, prokaryote, the simple stuff, versus the complex stuff, the simple stuff, prokaryotes can withstand incredible temperatures, up above 100 degrees Celsius. Okay?
28: Oh my God.
29: They can live. But the complex ones seem to need lower temperatures to live, like this one. This amoeba falls in the eukaryote category, and it can withstand up to 63 degrees Celsius before it starts changing what it's doing.
28: And I guess it's exciting because it proves that, I don't know, there could be life on a distant world that's way hotter than Earth. And
29: so I think this is, it's two, it's got two things. It's got local and not local impacts, because we're also not only as an astronomer, I'm interested in planets and life there, but we're also interested on how life started here. Right. So that might help us with that.
28: All right. Well, Jesse Rogerson is a professor of astrophysics at York University. Jesse, it is always a joy having you on the show talking about science.
29: Thanks for having me.
28: Coming up, would you give an AI your emails, credit cards, and health data just to make your life easier? Well, someone did. They tried out Meta's new AI product. And what happened? Whether you should do this next.
1: 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The Last Show with David Cooper.
28: One of the things I try to do for people is show them answers to everyday questions, especially about tech and AI. I'm David Cooper from The Last Show, and before hosting a talk show, I spent 15 years in Silicon Valley as a software engineer, so I was pretty aware of what happens to your personal data. Your name, your phone number, your address. 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And even knowing all that, I still couldn't stop my own personal information from showing up on these data broker websites. 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
15: What if an AI assistant could read your emails, peek at your credit cards, check your health data, and then actually do things for you? Well, that's the promise of Meta's new AI agent, Muse. But handing an AI the keys to your digital life might come with a pretty big catch. Sometimes it fumbles, it fails. So let's talk about Muse, because I'm here with a reporter who put it to the test, and the results were a mix of impressive and awkward. I'm here with Katie Natopoulos, a technology and culture correspondent at Business Insider. Katie, what a joy it is having you here.
16: Thanks for having me.
15: All right. I have so much I want to talk to you about, but let's talk about Muse instead. What inspired you to give this AI assistant the keys to your online life? I'd be too scared to do that.
16: So Muse just came out very recently. I think it's September 8th is when it launched. So it was new, and I always want to try the new thing. And I figured the only way to really fully test it would be to, you know, give it as much of my information as I could and let it try to do as many tasks with that as I could. You know, if I held back, I wasn't going to get the full experience. And, you know, I wanted to write about it, so I was sort of willing to make myself a human guinea pig here.
15: Spoken like a true journalist. You're willing to destroy your life.

0: If give away your social security number, your bank accounts, all of it in the name of journalism. I love it. Were there any surprises when you gave Muse these keys, so to speak?
1: So there were a couple of surprises. The biggest one was I was a little surprised by what I couldn't give it. And the big thing there was WhatsApp messages, which I assumed would be easy because WhatsApp is owned by Meta. But it has to do with the sort of encryption level of WhatsApp messages. It's not easy to just have a bot read them, which frankly is good, right? And so I sort of, the more you connect these things, and just to sort of be clear, like, this is an AI tool that's a little bit different than something like ChatGPT, where you're talking back and forth to it and you're asking it to, you know, brainstorm for me or, you know, find information for me. This is, you sort of give it tasks and it goes out and does those. And so it sort of scurries around the internet. You say, you know, hey, I have a form in my email that was sent to me by my kid's school that I need to fill out a permission slip. Fill it out and send it back to them for me. That's an example of something that I had to do today. And I actually just did it on my computer myself, which I had used it. And it's like one of those like vaguely annoying tasks. But like, what if, you know, it's simple. What if, what if this thing could just do it for me? And so that's what it does. And it's pretty effective at doing that. You can have it do other tasks, like, you know, I've seen people say they had it, shop for new car insurance for them to find a lower rate. Or, I think that a classic case that people talk about is like, I had it book like a restaurant reservation for me or something, which honestly is like, that's not that hard to do yourself either. But people are sort of coming up with all these ways to sort of get these agents to do little tasks around the internet for them so that they don't have to.
0: Okay, so that's where it does things well. It does did some of these things well for you. Mm-hmm. Where did it start to feel a little awkward, creepy, did a bad job? You had misgivings about giving this tool access to your personal data. Where did it do a bad job?
1: So the problem was it would occasionally sort of run up against some friction on websites, especially when they needed stuff like a CAPTCHA to be solved or something like that. Like it would need me to come in and take over. I wanted it to make a doctor's appointment for me. That's an annoying task that I haven't gotten around to doing.
0: And I just made my first colonoscopy appointment
1: congratulations.
0: For 2 weeks from now. Thank you. But on to you.
1: I hate going on the doctor's website and, you know, it's a clunky site or you have to call them and it's always like, oh, I just never get around to it. And so I was like, just do it for me. And it tried to do it on the ZocDoc site, but couldn't quite get past a CAPTCHA, went to the doctor's the practice website, got almost all the way there, started filling it a lot, but it needed me to give it a lot of information. So I had to give it my date of birth, race, gender, all the stuff that, you sort of fill out because it's a health form, social security number. And finally, it just was like, we can't do it. Like it tripped up on the insurance info. It was like, your insurance info is like, it was my previous, like last year's. And it was like, we can't update it. So eventually, like, I had to, it was like, just give them a call. So it didn't work. And it kept sort of running into all this friction. I had a couple other things where it similarly, like, I just couldn't quite get it to accomplish the task. Like, I needed it to log into the dedicated app for my kids' school communications, and it just couldn't do it. I spoke with someone at Meta, and they basically sort of said, there's some friction, and it's kind of designed to fail more often than it's going to do something accidentally bad, right? Which is good,
0: I think. Yeah, in the name of safety and privacy, right. I suppose.
1: Like, I would rather it fail to make the doctor's appointment and say, sorry, I just couldn't accomplish this task, than go rogue and make 20 doctor's appointments, right? Or if I wanted it, one of the big things that that it's sort of pushing towards is being able to shop for you, right? So Meta just made all these partnerships with Shopify and Stripe, the payment processor, PayPal.
0: I hear that and I think, yikes, but keep going. Like, I don't want something I don't want a package arriving in my house that I don't want or that know that I needed.
1: So you would rather there be too much friction than too little, right? Like, you would rather it not buy the thing than accidentally spend all your money and buy the wrong thing. So I think that that's the sort of like vague safety mechanism.
0: Taking off your journalist hat, you know, you're a mom, you're ostensibly a normal human being, normal enough. Mm-hmm. I mean, you still like coming on the show, so you can't be that normal. But would you let Muse or a tool like it handle these important things for you? Would you recommend that?
1: I'm not sure. I'm still using it, and I'm not sure exactly how many more new tasks I'm going to give it. But I have found it really helpful for doing like some of the very basic tasks that I think people use agents for, which the first is like sort of triaging my email. So I get tons and tons of unsolicited email to my work address every day, and it makes it hard to sort of sift through and find the emails that I actually do want to respond to. And it's actually pretty good at doing that. So I set it to every day at 8 a.m. and 11 a.m. It gives me an alert of like, did you get any important emails? And it's pretty good at doing that. Like it's pretty efficiently surfaced the emails that I care about and want to respond to. So that is actually like, I will continue to use this every day as my like, oh, a little alert on my phone tells me like, you actually got one important email today.
0: I mean, that sounds like exactly the perfect use case for a tool like this. Whereas, like, I don't know, filling out your kid's school stuff that's important or booking a doctor's appointment that's important, maybe not, is what I'm hearing.
1: Well, I mean, as far as the kid's stuff, I will say two things. You would be shocked of how any parent knows. You get so much email, then it's all spread. It's not even email. It's like spread across separate apps. It's enormously annoying to deal with this like barrage of information that comes every activity and after school club and the teacher and the PTA. They all have like different systems for dealing with this kind of stuff, and just managing the school calendar, like, oh, it turns out it's like Wear Yellow Day or whatever. It's just so much stuff. And if Muse can simplify that into sort of like, and that's one of the things I asked to do is, you know, give me a daily digest of everything kid and school related. And it will do that. And that's actually tremendously helpful for me. Although I do still worry that I'm missing a few things is because I did solve some of the login issues. But what I have noticed is that seems to be when I've seen what other people are using it for, that kind of like, it's helped me cleaned up the personal life junk is actually maybe a little bit more useful than people using it for work related tasks. So that's at least what sort of what I've found. I've kind of joked that like, I don't need an executive assistant. I need a wife. And I feel like this is my wife now. This is the one who takes care of all the school emails for me.
0: Katie, it has been a joy talking to you. Thanks for talking to me about this new product.
1: Thank you. I hope you try it.
0: Just ahead, scientists have discovered a brand new species of kitty. Yes, an actual new cat. How could this adorable creature have stayed hidden so long? And also, it looks like a tiger.
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15: From the National Newsroom of the Canadian Press, I'm John Kennedy. Prime Minister Mark Carney says Canada has examined the possibility that the U.S. military could take action against the country. During an interview with the New York Times published today, Carney didn't provide details about the planning, but said it would have been irresponsible not to examine the possibility that he calls an extreme tail risk. He also discussed plans to reduce Canada's reliance on the Starlink satellite internet service provided by Elon Musk and the possibility of finding alternatives to U.S.-made F-35 fighter jets. A Canadian AI pioneer and the heads of two major AI companies in America have pleaded with the United Nations to set controls on artificial intelligence.
16: Canada's Joshua Bengio urged the UN Security Council not to dismiss warnings about AI as some sort of marketing stunt. He says AI poses three main threats.
17: First, catastrophic misuse, for example, by terrorists. Second, power concentration. And third, loss of control of AI.
16: Bengio calls the threat unprecedented, but says there are solutions, like including international agreements on technical options that would make AI safe by design. But the United States continues to reject any effort to regulate the technology. Jason White, The Canadian Press.
15: UBC political scientist Stuart Prest says the NDP is facing an unanticipated electoral map with the emergence of the newly minted conservative leader Lorne Dorksen. Prest says the faction of the party that valued Carolyn Finlay to the party's leadership remains, but Dorksen seems to embody a more moderate conservatism. Prest says the timing of the British Columbia election overlaps with a municipal vote, and it didn't have to happen that way.
18: Voters who are looking for reasons to tune things out or looking for reasons to vote against the NDP, it's just another reason. So we will know what the voters think, and the NDP, now that they have asked for the voters' judgment, they should not be surprised once it's rendered.
15: Prest says the election will give a window into the country's conservative movement more broadly, while the NDP is facing a tougher sell on voters than it was anticipating. Statistics Canada says the rate of 1.26 children per woman was virtually unchanged from 2024. Fertility rates have been falling around the world since 2009, and Canada is ranking in the bottom 7 among 20 high-income countries. Sociology professor at Western University Kate Choi says if women wait to have their first children, they have less time to have more kids, and the fertility rate declines.
19: For young Canadians, to have the type of environment that can allow them to have the number of children when they want to have children, independent of the barriers that preclude them from having children at the timing that they want.
15: Some of the barriers described are economic uncertainty, housing unaffordability, and an absence of work-life balance. This is the Canadian Press. In sports, Trey Gibson pitched brilliantly into the seventh inning, and the Baltimore Orioles beat the Toronto Blue Jays 4-2, sweeping a doubleheader and at least temporarily staying alive in the American League playoff race. Davis Schneider hit a two-run homer for the Blue Jays, who are assured a losing season 1 year after winning the American League pennant. Matthew Liberatore ended an 11-start winless stretch, and Alex Burleson got his Major League best 112th RBI as the St. Louis Cardinals defeated the Pittsburgh Pirates 5-1. Liberatore gave up one run and six hits in 5 2/3 innings with six strikeouts and no walks. He had lost eight straight decisions, with his previous win coming on July 11th. Seattle Seahawks quarterback Sam Darnold returned to practice today for the first time since he was injured in the team's season opener. Coach Mike McDonald said Darnold would not take every rep in practice, but he'd be ramped up as the week goes on. He suffered a glute injury on the first series against New England. From the Canadian Press, I'm John Kennedy.
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0: For the first time in 100 years, we have discovered something amazing, something new, and it is a new adorable kitty. Let's discuss it here with Dr. Cliff Redford. It is pet talk. It is vet talk, but I don't know how pet talk it is. Cliff's a veterinarian, by the way, because I don't know if you can have these cats as a pet. They might maul you, even though they're tiny.
20: Well, one person did have one of these cats as a pet, and it got confiscated and put into a sanctuary. That's sort of how they figured out that this cat actually exists. It is really, really cute. It is called a Leopardus Tilcayo, named after the little community in Bolivia, up in the cloud forests.
0: I always love when we discover a new species, because we think in certain domains we know everything there is to know. And then all of a sudden, like, some animal's been hiding in some forest or under some rock, and we didn't even know it existed before.
20: I think if you asked the average person, hey, you know, do we know everything there is to know? They'd say, of course not. We're always discovering new species. But it's still really cool when it happens. And the thing is this isn't like some little amoeboid thing that has been there all along. We just can't see it because it's microscopic, or we've gone to a place in the ocean that we've never been to before, and so surprise, surprise, we find a new species. This is in the cloud forests of Bolivia. All throughout South America, there are these things called tiger cats, which are what they originally thought was one species with some subspecies. And they're tiny little wild cats, and they're adorable. This particular one is something like 18 inches long, so only a foot and a half, only weighs 3 pounds. It's this gorgeous light brown fur with these dark rosettes. It kind of looks like a Bengal, and you talked about this not being pet talk. My worry is eventually these things are going to become pets, that people are going to start breeding them, or some breeder is going to say, hey, look, it's a Tilcayo, and it's really just a funky looking regular cat. But they have found this cat, and it shows us that this is it's only 3 pounds, but this is a big animal for one that we didn't know existed.
0: And people love cats. What I'm struck by with this story is how excited everybody is that there's a new kind of cat. The amount that this story made its rounds on the internet and being talked about on like local news stations in the middle of nowhere. Why do you think people are so excited about it? Is it adorable? Is it because it's a new species? Is it because we need a break from the news cycle? Like what is it?
20: I mean, it might be all three of those things, but it's a break in the news cycle. Someone's using it to distract everyone from.
0: No, I don't mean like that. I mean like a cleanse. You know, oh, this politician did this awful thing. This war
20: That's
0: is
20: what
0: raging.
20: I mean, yeah,
0: you know,
20: it's they talk about wag the dog. This is wag the cat.
0: We're talking about two different things. I'm saying we as humanity need a break.
20: I understand.
0: Not that the politicians are using the cat to distract, although they might be.
20: They might be. I unfortunately think it's because it's adorable. I'm normally an optimistic person, but when it comes to society as a whole,
0: caring about animals, it's often based on how cute it is.
20: It is. It is. I mean, we've talked about sort of interesting
0: Save the blobfish.
20: the kidney, what was it? The kidney sponge, or the chicken kidney sponge, or the chicken liver sponge.
0: That's
20: protecting the waters off the Mediterranean Sea. No one cared about it because they're not as pretty as coral, but they actually do a better job. So, you know, that's why Rudolph was such an interesting story, because no one cared about him because he looked funny because he had a glowing nose, a little radioactive nose. Who cares? But all of a sudden he can help people and now he's a hero, right? So let's get back to what this story is. The cool thing about this is about 2 decades ago, scientists in that area started to pull genetic material from these tiger cats. And a lot of them were cadavers, like mummified creatures that were at museums or things of that nature. And they actually did discover that at one point in time, there were 5 separate species, whereas they thought they were subspecies. And then these 2 cats were recognized in this tiny community of Tilcayo, and one of them was somebody's pet. They had, like, air quotes, rescued it from the wild. It was living in their garage. They were feeding it mice and probably canned things of cat food. Who knows? Probably can't get near it because it's freaking out. But they looked at it and they said, this thing looks quite different enough. I don't know if they do like a cheek swab. I don't know how they do genetic testing on these guys. But we'll say it was something simple like a cheek swab. And they detected that this cat was one of these 5 species that they then named the Tilcayo, the Leopardus Tilcayo. So they're like, oh my goodness, we knew there were these 5 species. There's one still alive. They ended up finding 2 of them. One of them is in a sanctuary. I'm not sure where the other one is. One of them's in a sanctuary now. They confiscated it. And it just goes to show that, one, we don't know everything. We don't know all the creatures that are out there, not even close. But also, this is a large creature as far as science is concerned
0: that was interacting with humanity.
20: Yeah, and they just assumed, because it's what's called a cryptid, they assumed tiger cats were what are called cryptic species, meaning they all kind of look the same and you can't tell the difference of species by how they look, because they look similar enough. So they interacting with them, and here you go. And now it's on the endangered list because these cloud forests, you were asking me beforehand what a cloud forest is. Basically, it's high up in the sky and the clouds come down low enough that they're sometimes touching the trees. But this cloud forest has these things, and this cloud forest is being deforested and burned for agriculture and mining purposes and expansion of towns and whatnot. So these creatures are endangered. We need to protect these beautiful, cute little cats, not just because they're beautiful and cute, but it is exciting.
0: Yeah. The people should look at the Nat Geo the National Geographic photos of the kitty because they're dramatic and amazing and cute, and they look like tiny 3-pound tigers.
20: Gorgeous. Absolutely gorgeous creatures.
0: And there's one where it's like in the leaves kind of prowling in nature, and it looks, I guess, probably in its little sanctuary cage, but it looks like nature. And it's like a tiger prowling, but a pocket-sized one.
20: There's going to have to be like, instead of a blue planet, it'll be like a green planet documentary all about the Tilcayo. And it'll make it to Toronto International Film Festival, and we'll all go watch it.
0: Okay, I'll fly into Toronto and meet you. When we come back with Dr. Cliff Redford, it is Vet Talk, it is Pet Talk. Check out Cliff's upcoming book, available for pre-order, Far and Wild, The Adventures of the One, the Many, the Only Worldwide Vet.
20: yeah, it comes out in a week. Comes out in a week. Very excited.
0: I'm coming to your town to get involved with like a book launch, but we'll get to all that probably next week. Something that really grinds your gears, I know, is the treatment of whales, belugas in aquariums, if I'm not correct.
20: Any of the sort of zoo animal, aquarium animal, circusy type animals, it puts my shackles up.
0: And Marineland in Niagara Falls, Ontario, after dealing with some whale issues, those whales got moved. Mm-hmm. Not great things. Not a great update in this story. We'll give you after the break.
20: It's a bummer.
0: I'm back with Cliff in just a momento.
1: Got a thought that's too good to keep to yourself? Call us anytime, toll free in the U.S. and Canada at 1-888-505-6644. That's 1-888-505-6644. The Last Show with David Cooper.
0: Do you ever wonder who actually has your personal information? I certainly do. I'm David Cooper, and before hosting The Last Show, I spent 15 years working as a software engineer in Silicon Valley. 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
1: All right, it is vet talk, it is pet talk, and if you have a whale as a pet, a beluga, you're going to want to listen up. Also, if you don't, probably want to listen up as well. We're here with Dr. Cliff Redford, a veterinarian. Walk me through the state of what's going on at Marineland in Niagara Falls, Ontario, with these beluga whales.
2: Yeah, Marineland in Niagara Falls is shut down. Having financial issues
1: but
2: for a very
1: everyone
2: long
1: loves
2: time.
1: Marineland.
2: No, they don't, David. They do not. I remember, this is not me patting myself on the back. I remember being like 12 years old and refusing to go to Marineland because I just could tell this is not the place for you. This is not the place for me.
1: For those who didn't grow up where me and Cliff grew up, like the jingle on the radio and television had the phrase Everyone loves Marineland. Burned into my brain.
2: Yeah, it was a good jingle. So around July of this year, Marineland pretty much shut their doors for good and closed their pools. Let's just call them pools. And they moved 30 beluga whales and 4 dolphins to 5 different aquariums. They went to, like, 10 of them went to an aquarium in Chicago, and then some SeaWorld locations in San Antonio, Texas, and San Diego took a few, and then Georgia Aquarium in Atlanta, and then last but not least, Oceanographic Valencia in Spain took a couple. And unfortunately, now 4 of the 30 belugas have passed away. 3 of them from Chicago, and then one of them in Spain recently. But this one, Osiris, died just a couple of days ago in Chicago. And, you know, it's starting to, people are starting to ask questions, obviously. And problem is they had to be moved. And they originally had a deal to move them to China that had the world's largest aquarium. But the problem is China was, this aquarium was going to breed them, and that's against the rules. 2019, there was a law passed in Canada saying that belugas and various whales and whatnot, dolphins, cannot be bred in captivity anymore. So that got kiboshed. There was a sanctuary in Nova Scotia in the ocean that were going to take these whales. But last year it was determined that the waters were too polluted. That story didn't get enough, you know, sort of information.
1: That would have been like an ideal outcome from this awful situation.
2: Yeah, it was like this large bay. They were going to be able to quarantine them off properly. They were going to have this massive, you know, natural location. They could actually swim and exercise and whatnot and stay in the pod together, stay in the group together. And these animals are very, very social. And that's part of the problem is, what we're now finding is a lot of these animals were showing signs of illness before the move, respiratory problems, appetite issues, weight loss, things of that nature. Then they go through this very stressful event of having to be loaded up into this sort of net carrier, lifted up into the air, put into a box. The box goes onto a plane, the plane travels to wherever, then it gets loaded onto a truck and brought to this aquarium. That, I mean, I don't like flying coach, which is all I fly. I don't like flying coach, and 8 hours is enough for me. This is like a 36-hour trip.
1: There must be like some absurdly high mortality rate on these journeys.
2: Well, that's, so none of them really pass away during the journey, but a lot of them are passing away after the fact, including... There was one, the first one that passed away a month or two ago in Chicago, again from Marineland. And then like 8 days later, another Marineland one passed away suddenly, and one of the original belugas from Chicago. So just the stress of introducing these new whales can cause problems in their respiratory rates becoming an issue. There's a fifth whale now, out of the 4 that passed away, 4th in Chicago, that is now being quarantined and being kept an eye on for by veterinarians, because same thing, they can't get it to eat the herring. They're trying to find different herring fish that this beluga might want to eat. They're having to pump it full of vitamins and medications. It's not eating enough. Its respiratory rate has changed.
1: This is a bad scene.
2: It's a really bad scene. And It opens a lot of questions. What I found out was, let me check the notes so I don't do this wrong. In Marineland, between 2019 and 2025, 19 belugas died.
1: Oh my goodness.
2: In Marineland, here in Niagara Falls, some of them do this thing called a storage disease, which is where like the fat cells hold on to chemicals, and sometimes these chemicals are toxins, and that's what fat is there for. But then when stress happens, the body releases all these toxins and it causes this muscle damage called a myopathy. Nice. And they're worried that this might be happening to these other whales. I got so many questions. One of them is, why is it taking so long for the necropsy and the pathology report to tell us what happened to these whales? Maybe they're waiting for another cute cat to be discovered as a species to distract them. Like when I do if I'm doing a pathology report, if I send it off to a specialist, I'll get an answer back in 5 business days. So let's say you double that, because this is a little unique. Even you triple it, you should be having answers from the ones that passed away in July. I think they're keeping their mouth shut. I think they're not giving us the information, and this is not going to be the last time. This is going to keep happening to these whales, and it's tragic.
1: Get belugas out of captivity? Is that what you're trying to say? And treat the ones that were born into it and are in it right now better?
2: Yeah, get them out of captivity. Look, the reality is you know, these moving them to another spot is still a risk. Even if you put them to this giant aquarium in China, it's a risk. Even if you put them into the sanctuary in Nova Scotia in the ocean, there's still going to be risks. But these animals were going to die in Marineland anyways. Their quality of life was horrible. There's an argument for euthanizing these animals and not moving them and just saying, look, we've treated you so poorly. Your life is so miserable. We're gonna do the right thing and say goodbye to you sort of humanely and not have you go through these other issues.
1: It's like the most humane thing to do given the current condition of them and given what's likely to happen when they're moved.
2: Yeah, there's definitely an argument for that. I mean,
1: sounds like you're not making it, but you're open to it.
2: I'm open to the discussion. Look, I'm a veterinarian. I'm an animal doctor. This is not in my wheelhouse, but it's enough for me to have, you know, some thoughts and to ask some questions. And I think we all have to ask questions about this. This is infuriating and very sad. Very, very sad.
1: Let's go to our last story. We don't have a ton of time, but it involves Harry Potter and the Urinary's Stone. No. Before the break, we were talking about discovering a new kind of cat. Now we're going to discover a new kind of urinary stone in animals. Very exciting.
2: This one really excites me, actually. So cats and dogs can get kidney stones and bladder stones. They get bladder stones more than kidney stones. And while it is genetic, in most cases, there is a dietary component to it. And they typically get calcium stones or phosphorus stones, also known as struvite stones. But the Minnesota Urolith Center, you got your hand up like you have a question.
1: I'm telling you, we have a minute left and you're, that's it.
2: They have discovered this new stone called calcium tartrate tetrahydrate. And what they have discovered is all the dogs that had these stones, and we're talking about dozens and dozens and dozens, all of them were being fed homemade or fresh food, commercially prepared dog foods. And these foods are a big trend. We've talked about the benefits already on your show of fresh food, but they're having a choline bitartrate supplement, which is like a vitamin supplement, and they're now finding certain types of choline are causing these stones. So it's great that we're trying to find food that's more nutritional, and fresh food maybe more nutritional, but we're still not perfecting the situation, and these animals are getting these very dangerous stones from it.
1: And the photos of these new kinds of stones, they look kind of delicious. I wouldn't recommend eating them, though.
2: They look like little nerd candies.
1: Yeah.
2: Or little Rice Krispie clusters or something.
1: Dr. Cliff Redford is a veterinarian. Cliff, it's always a joy having you on the program, my friend.
2: Thanks for having me, David.
1: Just ahead, if you lose one sense, your brain may upgrade another. A new study shows deaf adults can develop better peripheral vision. But how? That's next.
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14: Have you been disinherited? Were you left out of your parents' will? Did your siblings inherit more than you? 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
0: We work hard to strike the right amount of intelligence and ignorance. 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
1: If you lose one sense, could your brain upgrade your others? Well, new brain imaging research suggests that deaf folks may process their peripheral vision differently than everyone else. This is pretty fascinating to me, so let's dive into the research here with somebody who worked on it. She's an imaging sciences professor at the University of York in the UK, and her name is Heidi Basler. Heidi, welcome to the show.
20: Hi, David. Nice to see you.
1: I'm sure it's more complicated than this, but this idea that, like, if someone doesn't have one of their senses, their brain shifts around their other ones. How true is this, or why kind of investigate this line of reasoning?
20: Yeah, well, I think it is a popular idea that, you know, people think if you don't have one sense, can the other senses compensate? So we were curious to see in deaf people. So kind of backing up, my specialty is vision science. So I study the visual system. I'm very interested in typically in people who've lost their sight or partially lost their sight and how their brain compensates for that. But I kind of turned around the question and said, well, what about people who haven't lost their sight, but in fact lost their hearing? Can their vision compensate? So does their brain chain adapt to kind of make the most of their vision to sort of compensate for loss of hearing?
1: And what could some of these adaptations be? Before we dive into maybe the one you found, what could some of them even be?
20: So you can imagine that, you know, at night, for example, when it's dark, you might rely more on your hearing because you can't see something. So, you know, your hearing might become sensitized, or you might rely on smell and so on. So there's lots of examples where you can think of, you know, we think of vision as sort of our dominant sense in humans, not like dogs, for example, who prefer smell. And so when we lose vision, we have to rely on other things. But we typically use all the senses together to kind of make sense of our world.
1: So let's get to the study, this idea that deaf adults basically devote more of their brain real estate to peripheral vision, the things they kind of see through the sides of their eyes. How do you find something like this, and how do you interpret it?
20: Yeah, so we had looking at the so other studies that people that had looked at this, so they did find this phenomenon that people that were deaf were better at detecting things in the periphery visually. So for example, if a light appears in the periphery, they're better able to detect it than somebody who's hearing. Another thing that they're very sensitive to is motion. So visual motion, something that moves, especially in the periphery. People that are deaf are much more sensitive to it. So we wondered, you know, why is that? You know, what is it? And what is it that's allowing them to become more sensitive or be more sensitive? And other studies that have looked at this sort of looked at, well, what happens in the hearing part of the brain? So obviously they're not using the part of the brain that they would normally use for hearing. Is that part of the brain being used for vision? And there is some evidence that, in fact, in deaf people and in deaf cats, for example, other animals, that they make use of this part of the brain that normally would process hearing for vision. But we wondered if the visual part of the brain itself might also adapt. And nobody had really found big changes in the visual system in the brain. Even though we know that a large proportion of the brain is devoted to processing vision because it is such a dominant sense in humans. So we put people in MRI scanners to measure activity, brain activity, while they look at visual stimuli or visual objects. And we compared deaf and hearing participants and to see whether there were differences in the way they processed information from the center of the visual field compared to peripheral sensory information.
1: And so those differences, what were they?
20: So we looked at two different brain regions. We looked at sort of the earliest brain regions that process visual information. The first one is deep in the brain in the thalamus, called the lateral geniculate nucleus, and the other is primary visual cortex. Sorry for all the technical.
1: No, I like it. I'm sort of focusing to try to follow it.
20: Right. Sorry. So we looked at the earliest parts of the brain that process vision, basically. We said, let's look at the first relay stations in the brain that start to process visual information. Can we see differences? And what we found is there was a larger proportion of these structures responded to peripheral stimulation than central stimulation in deaf people compared to hearing people.
1: So the way I'm sort of interpreting this is it's not that deaf folks have better vision. That's the wrong way to describe this. It sounds more like the brain kind of decides which vision is most useful and then prioritizes it. Is that a better way to understand it?
20: Yeah, exactly right. So it wasn't that these structures got bigger, for example. They stayed the same size in both deaf and hearing people, but there was more of an emphasis on responding to peripheral stimuli or visual information than the information in the center of the visual field. So if you think about it, we don't have uniform vision across our visual field. We move our eyes around because we have very high resolution vision in the center of our vision. So that's why we use our central vision to read. We move our eyes around to study things in detail. And our peripheral vision isn't very good. And in hearing people, typically they might use sound to help augment or, you know, supplement that peripheral information. So the classic example I always use is imagine somebody's trying to cross the street.
1: I was thinking of a busy street. You actually hear the cars and you know.
20: Exactly right. So a hearing person might be focused on, you know, the destination on the other side of the street, kind of looking at the people or whatever, wherever they're planning to go. But at the same time, they're sort of paying attention to the sound of cars or oncoming vehicles to make sure that they don't get run over. Now, obviously, a deaf person has to kind of keep focus their attention not only ahead where they're going, but also kind of keep an eye on what's happening in the periphery, but just using their vision so they can't hear oncoming cars. So that's why we thought, or that's why we think that, you know, they've sort of developed this in heightened sensitivity in the periphery.
1: And would this development be true for folks who became deaf later in life or people who were born without hearing? Or is there no difference given enough time without hearing this would develop?
20: It's a really, really good question. So there's been much less evidence in people who have developed hearing loss later in life. So it typically, most of these plasticity, as we call it, brain plasticity examples happen in people who've been born with this particular born deaf in this case. And all of our participants were born deaf. Like I said, I normally study the visual system, and we've done similar things in people who were born with a particular visual condition. So they've been born partially blind versus developing blindness later in life. And invariably, we see that the brain can change in those people that are born with a condition. But if they lose that sense later in life, the brain is not able to adapt.
1: Zooming all the way out, what can this research teach us about the brain more generally and its relationship to the senses?
20: So I obviously our brain is sensitive to how we use it. So we call it experience dependent plasticity. So the brain will make the best use of the information it has and therefore will adapt and improve. And in fact, you can see changes in the brain itself and how it adapts. So there have been studies, for example, looking at people that play video games. I'm not advocating playing video games, but these people also have better peripheral vision. Not as good as people that were born deaf, because obviously they don't play video games from birth. And also video games don't typically involve far peripheral, you know, changes. You're looking at a screen, right? So, but they do have better peripheral sensitivity. And so it is possible for your brain to adapt based on the type of experience you have.
1: Well, Heidi, this has been a very interesting chat. Thanks for sharing your research with me.
20: Oh, thanks. It's been very nice to meet you, David.
1: Heidi Basler is an imaging science professor at the University of York in the UK. Coming up next, if everybody in the room you're in agrees with you, congratulations. You may now have a problem. There's a new study showing a little disagreement in a room actually makes your group more trustworthy.
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12: You're in a meeting with a small group of people and everybody agrees with you. Congratulations! Although maybe you should start worrying because researchers have mathematically modeled why a group with one stubborn person who doesn't agree with you can sometimes be more trustworthy than a group that has complete agreement. Let's talk about it here with complex science researcher at Sorbonne University in ENS Lyon in France, Aurel Boussard. Aurel, welcome to the show.
13: Hello. Thank you for the invitation. I'm very happy to share with you my results.
12: Yeah, I'm excited to talk about it. Let's start with kind of a paradox here. Why in a group of people would less agreement ever make me more confident than a group that completely agrees? I'm thinking of like a jury in a trial.
13: Yeah, long story short, it can be a bit hard to summarize, but we use a mathematical model in which we can consider many, many groups, like a big population, and infer what happens on average. And what we see is that, yes, when there is a conformity bias, so that leads people to follow a bit more the group general opinion, then we have something like promotes consensus. Consensus appears a bit too much, and at that point, it creates a bit more errors. And that's why some groups that allow little dissent can be more accurate, more trustworthy.
12: Anecdotally, I feel like people who have 100% certainty on anything aren't as like well thought out as people who have 99% certainty. I guess that makes sense, right? Like if we're making a decision and I have one person challenging me, I have to justify my decision. I have to think through it. And if I can convince 9 out of 10 people after being attacked, if you will, by the one dissenter.
13: It means that your information is highly valuable, yeah.
12: Okay, so anecdotally, that's how it works. Mathematically, how does it work?
13: Yes, exactly. So we use a probability theory

0: And thanks to that, we can model, like create some virtual individuals that can receive some information. It's a number, in fact. And based on that number, they assess whether the good option is the option A or option B. And they can make the optimal decision given the information they have. And then we elaborate a bit more the model by adding social interaction, by making individual watching each other's decision, and so getting influenced by the other's decision. And this influence will change a little bit the threshold where this information leads them to option A or option B. So this is the basic structure of the model.
1: Okay, and so that's the model. What did you end up finding with this model?
0: Yeah, we find that if it's let as is, if individuals take like purely rational decision, the more the group agree together, the more it is right and then trustworthy. But turns out that we have a lot of cognitive biases. It's not a big news now. And one of them is very important in this kind of collective decision context is conformity. So the fact that individuals are even more biased by the choices of others, they want to usually to agreeing with the majority. And it can be explained very well by the fact that if you always disagree with your group, at some point you may be excluded from your group. So for a very good reason, we are probably to some extent conformist, depending on the context, of course. Some people are a bit less or maybe anti-conformist, but on average, I'd say we are. And because of that, when we add this element on this, firstly, purely rational model, so the model becomes a bit less rational, a bit more realistic to human behaviors, or even social species behaviors, then we have this effect in which full consensus groups are a bit less trustworthy than groups that allow little dissent. Yeah.
1: So what are the kind of takeaways from your study, assuming I'm at work in a meeting with eight people, assuming I'm sitting on a jury with nine other people, assuming I'm with my friends and five or six of us are trying to decide where to go to dinner? Like, how can we, as people who make decisions in groups, benefit from your research?
0: Yeah, that's a very important question, and I'm very happy that you ask it, because we are doing science and we are in a very specific context. So we are studying binary decisions in a very simple context in which there is only one cognitive bias and there are like several limitations like that. And so we cannot give normative advice to any group decisions. We find that when the problem at stake is a bit simple, then high consensus is a good mark. Because if you want to ask whether the sky is blue, well, everybody will say, yes, it's blue, and then you follow the consensus and you are right.
1: What about at nighttime when it's dark and black? No, I'm kidding. Please, keep going.
0: Maybe it's a darker blue. But so the problem at stake needs to be at least a little bit complex. This is what we find, to see our effect, that disagreements can be a good clue. But anyway, it's still a constrained model. So we do not have normative advice to give. It's just an interesting thing that occurs in a quite specific. I cannot say it's always working.
1: I got it. You're doing the thing that scientists do where you're saying, well, here's the definite research we have. Here's what we can definitely say. But in your opinion, you know, all studies aside, is there any tricks we can do as groups to make better decisions?
0: Yeah. Well, in that context, I would say being sure at least that we explored all options. Yeah, it can be a clue. It's related to accepting some dissent in your group is exploring a bit more other information. So
1: yeah, like sort of treating a dissenting decision and then explore it to see educate you on the decision you've made. Should we be looking at claims on products, you know, like toothpaste that say 10 out of 10 dentists recommend this, or should we prefer the toothpaste that says 9 out of 10 dentists recommend this because we know there was some dissent?
0: This will be my personal opinion because, of course, my study cannot answer that. But I would say that for this kind of context, you have much more probably biases or sources or probably conflict of interest somehow that should be taken into account. And even without being a total complotist, it's not completely crazy to say that two-spaced sellers wants to sell their things and yes. wants to influence the buyer. So this kind of influence is not taken into account in our model. We are in a situation where conformity only occurs between very honest and very sincere individuals interacting together in a very simple way. So advertising is a bit more complex.
1: I believe that. Okay, back to the study. I won't ask you any more questions that are speculative. Is there a point where disagreement becomes a bad thing rather than a useful thing?
0: Yes. Yeah. Yeah, it can be. In fact, what we do is to compare many groups in a population and say, given this amount of conformity, this kind of information complexity, we can say that. But it's not a generality. It's like a statistical thing. So in some cases, it's terrible to have disagreements.
1: Well, I'm here with Aurel Bossar, a complex science researcher at Sorbonne University in ENS Lyon in France. I agree with everything you said. So I guess there's no dissent in this interview. Thanks for being on the show.
0: Thank you.
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1: One of the things I try to do for people is show them answers to everyday questions, especially about tech and AI. I'm David Cooper from The Last Show, and before hosting a talk show, I spent 15 years in Silicon Valley as a software engineer, so I was pretty aware of what happens to your personal data, your name, your phone number, your address. It gets collected, bought, sold, passed around, and you usually have no idea where it ends up. 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
20: From the National Newsroom of the Canadian Press, I'm Karen Rebo. Prime Minister Mark Carney has shared that he studied the possibility of U.S.-led military action in Canada. In a New York Times interview published Wednesday, Carney declined to discuss in detail what that examination involved, but suggested it would be irresponsible not to prepare for such risk management, what he called extreme tail risk. U.S. President Donald Trump has repeatedly mused about turning Canada into the 51st state, and while he ruled out using military force to annex Canada in early 2025, he has said he would consider using economic force to get Canada to become part of the states. The Times says Carney disclosed that he and Trump speak frequently, even since trade talks collapsed last month. That's something the PM has said multiple times in recent weeks. Canadian AI pioneer Yoshua Bengio is among a chorus of voices calling for controls on artificial intelligence. Bengio and the CEOs of two major American AI companies told the UN Security Council on Wednesday about the dangers of AI and pleaded for the UN to set controls on the burgeoning technology.
21: Just a day earlier, Secretary General Antonio Guterres said,
22: "Killer robots must have no place in our future."
21: Anthropic CEO Dario Amodei says the concerns are real.
23: If managed poorly, I even believe that AI could be a risk to humanity as a whole.
21: OpenAI's Sam Altman says AI companies need to be regulated.
24: They must be shaped through democratic processes and by governments accountable to the people that they serve.
21: Computer scientist Yoshua Bengio says there are three global threats from AI.
25: First, catastrophic misuse, for example, by terrorists. Second, power concentration. And third, loss of control of AI.
21: Bengio says the warnings are not a marketing stunt. For world leaders, one key question about AI is who should control life and death decisions, humans or machines? I'm Ed Donahue.
20: Security officers at the Bank of Canada went on strike in June after talks failed to secure a new collective agreement between the central bank and the union. NDP leader Avi Lewis told a rally in Ottawa Wednesday that the federal government is defying its own labor laws. With such a move at federally regulated workplaces after the head of the central bank admitted to using replacement workers during this ongoing strike.
26: And won a law against this very practice, which cuts deep against the very right of workers to withdraw their labor in the most extreme circumstances. And this government and this employer has made it absolutely clear that they are prepared to defy the law of this country.
20: Bank of Canada Governor Tiff Macklem said some exceptions allow replacement workers when necessary to prevent threats to life, health or safety, or to prevent serious damage to property. This is the Canadian Press. In sports, the Toronto Blue Jays' playoff hopes have been snuffed out 1 year after winning the American League pennant and getting to the World Series. The Baltimore Orioles beat the Blue Jays 4-2 in both games of their doubleheader in Baltimore Wednesday. The Jays were actually knocked out of contention for a wild card berth in the first game. The Orioles are at least temporarily still alive in the American League playoff race. The Cleveland Guardians lost to Boston, letting the Red Sox clinch a playoff spot. The White Sox lost to Kansas City, which delays Chicago's chance at a playoff berth. Ben Rice hit his 40th and 41st home runs as the New York Yankees beat the Tampa Bay Rays 9-2. And in the WNBA, the Toronto Tempo are set to play their season finale on the road Thursday night against the Connecticut Sun. The Tempo are 11-32 and riding a 7-game losing streak entering the game, having long been eliminated from playoff contention. From the Canadian Press, I'm Karen Rebo.
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1: A cynical snap election that nobody wanted, nobody asked for.
2: Today, we are coming back together.
1: We can rebuild British Columbia into a place where we all deserve.
3: The conservative vision, what they would do, I don't fully know.
2: In a government that spends your money like it's your money, because it actually is your money.
3: They like the culture war, division, and chaos. You can see it right now.
2: BC deserves better than David Eby's cynical politics and divisive government.
3: And they believe that we should be acquiescing and not taking steps that could antagonize Donald Trump.
2: Nobody asked David Eby to call this election.
1: It's a cheap, opportunistic political move.
4: This is Mike Smith. Those are the sounds of the BC election campaign that kicked off yesterday. Saturday, October 24th, is election day in British Columbia. Exactly 1 week after the municipal election, we've got two simultaneous elections underway in BC right now. BC Premier David Eby says he needs a new mandate to fight Donald Trump. The BC Conservative says he already has a mandate. He already has a majority government. So why are we even doing this? Okay, we've got fantastic coverage on the election on the show today. You're going to hear from all the major parties, your calls on the open line. Let's kick it off with my guest now, Mike Farnworth, the former Solicitor General, former Transportation Minister, running for re-election for the NDP in Coquitlam. Mike, thanks a lot for coming on today.
5: My pleasure.
4: Okay, Mike, let's cut right through the bull spit here. You know as well as anyone, you guys didn't have to do this. You've already got a mandate. You've already got a majority government. Why are we having this election?
5: We are having an election because we do need a mandate to deal with the threats and the attacks that we are seeing from Donald Trump in terms of the threats on our jobs and how they're driving up costs and the impact that they are having on key sectors of our provincial economy and the national economy. And I'll give you a quick example. Trump has put tariffs of more than 45% now on Canadian softwood lumber. What are the tariffs on Russian lumber? 15%. That's not the actions of a friend and an ally. And in regards to the question around a majority, we had the unnecessary election, the opposition saying, they said right from day one, their goal was to bring down the government any chance they could do. First opportunity. That's all they've been doing. We've had more than 15 confidence votes that many have had to be decided by the speaker because there is a tie. We need a proper majority to be able to implement the plan the premier's got to stand up for British Columbia and ensure that we can deal with the U.S. tariffs in a way that protects jobs and services that people in this province rely on.
4: You have a majority government now. You had a by-election underway in Abbotsford, Mission with the B.C. Conservative leader in turmoil. You guys could have won that. The Vancouver Strathcona seat is vacant, the safest NDP seat in the entire province. You would have won that in a walk. You did not need to do that, Mike. You did not need to call this election. Let's be honest here now. This is an unnecessary election. How much is this going to cost? How much is this election going to cost the people of B.C.?
5: Elections are held, and it's called democracy, Mike.
4: And how much is it going to cost?
5: No, Mike, and listen, just to set you straight, Did we have a majority? A one-seat majority. We've had votes where we've had to have people vote from the intensive care unit in a hospital bed. We've had people who've had serious health issues. I've won votes in the legislature, got them passed because I happen to know that the two or three members of the opposition happened to be having lunch in a hotel and weren't there to vote. That's no way to run a government. What we need is a majority government. What we need is a mandate from the public to implement the plan that the Premier's put in place, which is to stand up for British Columbians, not to acquiesce like what the opposition would do, not to just put American booze back on the shelves because they think that would quiet the Americans. That's what they're about. Not cutting healthcare services, which is what they said would bear the brunt of cost cutting if they were in power.
18: You have a majority government now. It probably costs $85, $90 million for this election. At the same time, you guys say you don't have enough money to build long-term care homes. I think this is a total misplaced priority. We all know why you're doing it, Mike. Here's another thing. Let me ask you about the municipal elections that are on right now. You got hundreds of mayors and councillors, thousands of people running for municipal office, campaigning across British Columbia. You're a former municipal politician yourself. What do you say to them now that you've dropped a provincial election right on top of them here? Do you apologize to them?
5: What I say is this. I know that local government issues are important, and the public knows that. And I have every faith that British Columbians in large communities and small communities are very easy to distinguish between a local government election and a provincial election. They're quite able to focus on more than one issue and more than one election at a time.
18: What would you have said when you were a Port Coquitlam City Councillor, and if Bill Bennett or Bill Van Der Zandt had called a snap provincial election two years early, right when you were running for re-election? What would you have said? Be honest with me now.
5: And if we were under attack from Donald Trump in the United States and the kind of terrorists and the impact that he's seeing, that we're seeing from those initiatives from the United States on our economy and the impact it's having, I'd say I want a government that's going to stand up for our province, stand up for our country, and protect the services that we need, because that's what democracy is all about. That's what I would have said.
18: What have you done to fight Donald Trump? Let's talk about that for a minute here now. You say you need a new mandate, you need a majority government. You have a mandate. You have a majority government. This government's been in power for years. What have you done to fight Trump? What have you done to diversify our trade away from the USA? Trade with America has gone up in British Columbia as a percentage of British Columbia trade during the tenure of this government. It hasn't gone the other way.
5: Actually, exports to the United States from BC have gone down. Exports to other markets by about 4%. Exports to other markets have gone up by about 16%. What we've been doing is working with the Prime Minister to open new markets outside of the U.S. Premier's leading trade missions to do just that. In terms of standing up for British Columbians, we made sure that we've taken measures that tell the United States, hey, you want to impact us? We can impact you. That's why pulling the American booze off the shelves, for example, was a key measure. Incredibly popular with the public. Other provinces are doing it. What did the Conservatives say? Oh, let's just kowtow to Trump. Let's put the booze back on the shelves here. No, that's not how you stand up to the U.S. We're supporting workers and businesses facing tariffs, bringing down costs, strengthening health care, the services that people rely on. That's what a government that's focused on British Columbians does, not the infighting, the chaos that we've seen from the opposition.
18: NDP candidate Mike Farnworth is my guest. It's the first full day of the BC election campaign. Mike, let me play a clip here for you from your main opponent here, Lorne Dirksen, the new leader of the BC Conservative Party. He says, you guys have actually left us vulnerable to Trump here. Let's listen, then we'll get your thoughts. Let's listen.
1: BC and Canada are facing unacceptable threats, tariffs, and rhetoric from a bully south of the border. The NDP's failure to grow and diversify trade has left us even more vulnerable to the United States and the attacks from that bully.
18: Mike Farnworth, what do you say to him?
5: Well, what I say is the Conservative Party has been more focused on their leadership squabbles. They had a leader, they fired them. They got another leader, they got rid of that one. Third of their caucus goes crosses to sit as independents. Then they go join Centre BC. And then a few days later they say, oh, no, we don't want to be now with Centre BC. We want to go back to the Conservatives. They seem more focused on their own political internal fighting and trying to hold on to their seats than they do with standing up for British Columbians.
18: Well,
5: David Eby and our government will stand up for British Columbia.
4: Well, you've united them now, right? Like, most of them have gone back over to the Conservatives. Let's listen to Peter Miliband here, who has gone back over to the Conservatives along with most of his colleagues here. Let's listen, then I'll get your thoughts.
2: Now is not the time to let petty, personal squabbles come between us and a better BC. So today, we are coming back together as part of a progressive ideas and conservative values party. We are strong, unified, and ready to bring change that BC so desperately needs.
4: Mike, did you guys unite the right? It sounds like this may have backfired on you.
5: All I know is there are a lot of parties in this election, and there's only one party that is standing up for British Columbia, standing up for British Columbians, prepared to fight back against U.S. tariffs, protect the services that we need, bring down costs, and that's the NDP and David Eby, not a group that can't seem to make their mind up. They change from party to party, week by week, day by day. And you know what? The same fractures that were there in that party after the last election are still there today.
4: Mike, thank you for coming on today.
5: My pleasure.
4: All right, that is Mike Farnworth there, NDP candidate in Coquitlam. Of course, the former cabinet minister, former solicitor general, transportation minister, long-time veteran NDP MLA running for re-election. Okay, here we go. First full day of the BC election campaign. It is on now. It's a snap election 2 years earlier than scheduled. Phone me and tell me your thoughts on this now. Now, you just heard Farnworth defending EB's decision to here to call this provincial election. Says they need a new mandate to fight Donald Trump. Are you buying what he's selling? Phone me and tell me your thoughts and what you just heard. Who are you going to vote for in this election? Call me and let me know, okay? 604-602-7373 is the number to call me. 604-602-7373. This is Mike Smith, back with your calls.
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4: One of the BC election campaign is underway 2 years early. It's a snap election by BC Premier David Eby. He says he needs a fresh mandate to fight Donald Trump. Don't forget, he's already got a majority government there, but he says he needs a new mandate to fight Trump. The election is on. Lots of calls. John in Delta. Hi, John. Go ahead.
16: Thanks for taking my call, Mike. I thought you did a great job with the pushback. I really, anytime I need a reminder why not to vote for the NDP, I just have to look at my Delta Hospital here in the Massey Tunnel and realize I don't get anything done. But there's 63 vice presidents or executives in our health authorities in this province, and very few provinces have more than 10. It's just a bureaucracy, bloated bureaucracy with a huge budget, and we don't get any of the actual stuff we need.
4: Thank you, John, for that. You know, it's no wonder that EB wants to run against Trump, and he doesn't want to run on his record for precisely the reasons that John just outlined there. So you will see David Eby talk about Donald Trump every day on this campaign here. That's who he wants to run against here. He wants to run against Donald Trump. Doesn't want to run on his record. Wants to run against Trump. Chris in Surrey. Hi, Chris. Go ahead.
17: Yeah, hi, Mike. So the problem with this whole province and country is socialist left-wing governments had destroyed us. $13.9 billion deficit this year? So yeah. I kind of hope for our children's sake and our grandchildren's sake, we go broke where we can't borrow any more money. Federally, it's $110 billion every 12 months. We have to privatize all non-professional government union people, janitors getting $110,000 a year, gold-plated pensions. And Michael Levy on your program said what's destroyed the economy of Canada and this province is government union salaries and government union pension obligations.
4: Thank you for that. The size of the deficit here in British Columbia is absolutely insane. It went up again the other day with that update from the finance minister here. We got the highest ever BC budget deficit in history. The per capita deficit here in a province is absolutely out of control. Basically got the same size deficit as Ontario. They got three times the population as us. Harry and Burnaby. Hi, Harry. Go ahead.
19: Good morning, Mike. Thanks for having more time. I used to have a lot of respect for him because I thought, I'm not an NDP person. I can tell you that right now. But I actually liked what he had to say at most times. After listening to him right now, I'm like, you know what, buddy, you've drank the Kool-Aid way too long. It's time for you to go. And along with all these other NDPers, like, listen, people in BC, you cannot vote these people back in again.
4: Okay, thank you. Thank you for that. I think one of the questions here is, did EB miscalculate? Now, he's obviously running because his opponents are divided. Okay, so the Conservative Party had been in turmoil there. They'd split into different factions, fighting among themselves. This is why he's doing it. Now, did he force them to come together? Did he unite the right here effectively here? And could this backfire on Eby? Lauren Dirksen, this new leader of the BC Conservative Party, he is going to be on the show today. This is an interesting guy. No one knows who this guy is. Very low profile guy, came out of nowhere here now to take over this party in turmoil here. Could he surprise some people here? Has EB underestimated him and miscalculated here? That's a big question in this election. Michelle in Kelowna. Hi, Michelle.
0: Hi. I just want to say great job holding his feet to the fire, asking the hard questions, and not taking double talk for an answer. That's always what happens, double talk. And, they did reunite the right, and thank goodness. I hope BC sees we need change.
4: Thank you,
0: and
4: Michelle.
0: You just keep...
4: Thank you, Michelle, for the call. If you take a look at the percentage of trade with the United States as an overall percentage of trade from British Columbia over the last 9 years of NDP government has actually gone up. So the percentage, our overall percentage of trade with the USA has increased over the last 9 years. This is a guy who says he wants a new mandate to fight Trump. During 9 years of NDP government, our reliance on American trade has increased. We've had 9 years to try and diversify our trading partners. It's gone the wrong direction. Trevor in Surrey. Hi, Trevor.
1: All right, thanks for having the show here. Let's look at the NDP's track record here. 21 sawmills shutting down, 5 pulp mills shutting down, long before Trump ever did here. We have a 13-point-something billion-dollar deficit, record credit downgrades here. We've had hospital ERs shutting down, so lack of services right there, not keeping them. Kibliska goes on, giving more of our province away here. These guys are a bigger disaster than Trump has ever been, and they are nothing but a train wreck on a train wreck here. And the crap they're shoveling. Like, seriously, they actually think people are going to believe this crap? Like, they need to be sent packing, sent the circus home.
4: Thank you, Trevor, for the call. Donald Trump is a very powerful political presence in Canada and in British Columbia, so I'm kind of not surprised that this is the way that EB is playing his hand. Of course he wants to run against Donald Trump. He does not want to run on his record. Okay, we take a break. We come back. When we do, let's talk to the other side. Peter Miliband, conservative candidate in Kamloops. He's next. Lots of opportunity for you to have your say on the show today. So get set to call me during the show today. I want to know who you're voting for. Our continuing coverage of the election continues. Don't go anywhere.
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16: From the National Newsroom of the Canadian Press, I'm Karen Rebo. Prime Minister Mark Carney has shared that he studied the possibility of U.S.-led military action in Canada. In a New York Times interview published Wednesday, Carney declined to discuss in detail what that examination involved, but suggested it would be irresponsible not to prepare for such risk management, what he called extreme tail risk. U.S. President Donald Trump has repeatedly mused about turning Canada into the 51st state, and while he ruled out using military force to annex Canada in early 2025, he has said he would consider using economic force to get Canada to become part of the states. The Times says Carney disclosed that he and Trump speak frequently, even since trade talks collapsed last month. That's something the PM has said multiple times in recent weeks. Canadian AI pioneer Joshua Bengio is among a chorus of voices calling for controls on artificial intelligence. Bengio and the CEOs of two major American AI companies told the UN Security Council on Wednesday about the dangers of AI and pleaded for the UN to set controls on the burgeoning technology.
3: Just a day earlier, Secretary General Antonio Guterres said,
9: "Killer robots must have no place in our future."
3: Anthropic CEO Dario Amodei says the concerns are real.
11: "If managed poorly, I even believe that AI could be a risk to humanity as a whole."
3: OpenAI's Sam Altman says AI companies need to be regulated.
12: "They must be shaped through democratic processes and by governments accountable to the people that they serve."
3: Computer scientist Joshua Bengio says there are three global threats from AI.
17: First, catastrophic misuse, for example, by terrorists. Second, power concentration. And third, loss of control of AI.
3: Bengio says the warnings are not a marketing stunt. For world leaders, one key question about AI is who should control life and death decisions, humans or machines? I'm Ed Donahue.
16: Security officers at the Bank of Canada went on strike in June after talks failed to secure a new collective agreement between the central bank and the union. NDP leader Avi Lewis told a rally in Ottawa Wednesday that the federal government is defying its own labor laws. With such a move at federally regulated workplaces after the head of the central bank admitted to using replacement workers during this ongoing strike.
18: "And won a law against this very practice, which cuts deep against the very right of workers to withdraw their labor in the most extreme circumstances. And this government and this employer has made it absolutely clear that they are prepared to defy the law of this country."
16: Bank of Canada Governor Tiff Macklem said some exceptions allow replacement workers when necessary to prevent threats to life, health or safety, or to prevent serious damage to property. This is the Canadian Press. In sports, the Toronto Blue Jays' playoff hopes have been snuffed out 1 year after winning the American League pennant and getting to the World Series. The Baltimore Orioles beat the Blue Jays 4-2 in both games of their doubleheader in Baltimore Wednesday. The Jays were actually knocked out of contention for a wild card berth in the first game. The Orioles are at least temporarily still alive in the American League playoff race. The Cleveland Guardians lost to Boston, letting the Red Sox clinch a playoff spot. The White Sox lost to Kansas City, which delays Chicago's chance at a playoff berth. Ben Rice hit his 40th and 41st home runs as the New York Yankees beat the Tampa Bay Rays 9-2. And in the WNBA, the Toronto Tempo are set to play their season finale on the road Thursday night against the Connecticut Sun. The Tempo are 11-32 and riding a 7-game losing streak entering the game, having long been eliminated from playoff contention. From the Canadian Press, I'm Karen Rebo.
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20: Day one of the BC election campaign, first full day of campaigning. The election called yesterday by David Eby. All right, you heard from Mike Farnworth, the NDP. Let's get the other major party here now. Peter Miliband, Conservative candidate, Kamloops Centre. Peter, thank you for coming on.
21: Absolutely. Thanks for having me, Mike.
20: Okay, Peter, it's been a head-spinning few days here, a few weeks in BC politics with a lot of conservative MLAs quitting, getting fired, forming new parties, leaving new parties. You were the first guy out the door to protest Carrie Lynn Findlay as the leader of the BC Conservatives. She's gone. You joined Center BC. Now you've gone back to the BC Conservatives here. Tell me why you went back.
21: Carrie Lynn Findlay's not the leader. Remember when on Friday when we joined with Center BC as MLAs, She still was the leader. We were careening towards a big problematic election, if that was the case, and we needed another vehicle. And I've said that all along, to be able to give the voters that option. And then over the weekend, she left. And we saw a seismic momentum shift all of a sudden back towards the BC Conservatives. And Lauren Dirksen and I had many, many conversations over that time frame, up until, Tuesday morning, talking about how he saw the future of the party and how he was going to be conducting things. And we realized as MLAs that we'd be back more under the style that we saw with Trevor Helfrich when he was interim leader, and we wound up being 11 points in the poll. And it's very clearly demonstrated to the public that we were a serious group.
20: Okay, it's been a gong show over there for the Conservatives, though. I mean, I've never seen anything like it. And David Eby zeroing in on this, and you're going to hear this from Eby over and over again, that the chaos on your side and your party, Peter, that they should not be trusted by British Columbians. Let's listen to him here. So this is David Eby speaking to Simi Sarah this morning. Let's listen.
1: Congratulations to Eleanor Sturco on being the third leader of the third Conservative Party. Brent Chapman has joined 1BC, and the Conservative Party is on their fourth leader in 2 years. They've been in chaos. That whole side has been in chaos since the election, and that is their offering to British Columbians.
20: Okay, so it's been chaos. Peter, if you guys can't run your own party, why should you be trusted to run the whole province in a $90 billion budget?
21: Yeah, well, frankly, it hasn't been chaos the whole time. It got very bumpy, obviously, after the leadership election. And again, Mr. Eby's trying to run a campaign against a leader that is no longer there. He doesn't want to seem to talk about the fact that he has three, four, I don't know, the number keeps growing of cabinet ministers that no longer want to run in this election under his leadership. And so really, I think the public is more concerned about 9 years of chaos and disorder on their streets and in their communities created under David Eby's and the NDP's watch than what maybe happened internally with the BC Conservatives over the last month and a half.
20: Okay, let's have a listen to EB here going after you guys yesterday as he launches this, in my view, an unnecessary election campaign. Of course, he says he wants a new band-aid to fight Donald Trump. He says you guys are cozying up to Trump. Let's listen to EB here, then we'll discuss.
2: I can tell you what drives them. They want us to be more like the Americans. They like the culture war, division, and chaos. You can see it right now.
20: What do you say to him?
21: I'd say he's a desperate premier. We're in an election less than 2 years into a four-year mandate in the middle of school board and municipal elections for no reason whatsoever. And he knows he has no plan to actually fix BC over the next 24 months. I noticed yesterday he talked about that, the challenges facing BC over the next 24 months. He has a majority government. If he was serious about fixing them, get on with fixing it already, Premier. The reality is he's desperate for his job, as witnessed by his cabinet ministers now fleeing and not wanting to run again under his leadership. And I think the public sees that, and they can recognize a desperate Premier when they see one.
20: What's your message to the voters in this election? What's the key thing you want people to know?
21: Well, I think as they get to know Lauren Dirksen, they're going to find out that he's a very honest, forthright man, down to earth, that what he says he means, and that we are going to be that legitimate voting place, as we were demonstrating throughout the leadership race with Trevor Helfrich as our interim leader. And we're going to be able to demonstrate that we do have the policies and the plans and the fortitude to do what is necessary to get BC rebuilding again. Because after 9 years of decline and watching this decline happen under the NDP, people are sick and tired of it, and they want to be sure that BC gets back to our rightful place as the best place in the country and the top of the economic charts in the country, not at the bottom.
20: Okay, EB seems to have achieved one thing, and that is uniting a lot of these former Conservatives to go back into the BC Conservative Party, including yourself, but not everybody has gone back. So Eleanor Sturco, your former Conservative colleague here, now the leader of the Center BC Party that you were leading just a couple of days ago, and she's very critical of this new Conservative Party here. Let's have a listen to her here, then I'll get your thoughts. So this is your former colleague here, Eleanor Sturco, speaking to Simi Sarah. Let's listen.
22: They're saying that they might change their name even to Progressive Conservatives, and it brought to mind the image of the wolf in sheep's clothing. You know, yes, they might change their name, but ultimately it's the same people who, had a lot of extreme views, the same people who espouse some very controversial beliefs, including getting rid of the Human Rights Code of British Columbia.
20: Okay, what do you say to her?
21: Well, Eleanor knows that the Human Rights Code was a first reading vote to actually be able to read the bill. It wasn't voting to get rid of the Human Rights Code by any stretch of the imagination. And so, again, that's politics in terms of framing. I get that. But let's be clear. Lauren Dirksen has made it very clear, and that's why we were comfortable going back on the direction that we will be going as a party, what we will be standing for, that British Columbians need and want to see in a party to be able to put their trust and their faith in to vote for. I was only gone for 39 days total. I was only in Centre BC for 4 days. Ms. Sterko was gone for, 18 months now? And it was only recently that she decided to join Centre BC. They've been in existence that whole time. And so, I think everybody is finding their place in this election. And what's become very clear on day one of the election is Lauren Dirksen managed to bring back, I've lost count of how many MLAs back into the fold. And David Eby lost 3 to 4 cabinet ministers on the same first day. You tell me who's uniting people in this province and who's dividing people in this province.
20: Okay, do you think that you guys would have gone back to the Conservatives if all these former Conservative MLAs who have been fired or quit, would they have gone back if Eby had not called this election? Like, did Eby basically force this reunion?
21: He didn't force it in that regard. He did force a lot of the timelines of things, even myself and others joining Centre BC on Fridays, because Eby was supposed to be calling the election on Saturday, and KLF was still the leader of the BC Conservative Party. So the timeline and the sequencing of events over that last 4 to 5 days is critically important here. The premier, as you've seen in lots of media reports now, is likely regretting that he didn't actually call the election on Saturday while KLF was still the leader. We had conversations with many disgruntled MLAs around KLF's leadership, not about the party in general, not about the structure of the party, not about many of our policies as a party. It was really around that leadership piece. And so that changed. And that is the fundamental difference here right now. And people need to understand that. I ran as a conservative in 2024. I'm still a conservative. I was when I left. But I could not, and I could see exactly what was going to happen, and it was happening. That's why other MLAs left on their own volition, had nothing to do with me leaving. They realized that they couldn't stay there either. And when that was removed, when KLF was no longer the leader, that changed everything over the weekend.
20: Okay, let's listen to the frequent talking point from David Eby. You're going to hear this from him over and over again, saying he wants a new mandate to fight Donald Trump, and you guys are pro-Trump. Let's listen to him here, then I'll get your thoughts.
2: They want to import the MAGA-style politics, the chaos of Donald Trump, to British Columbia. They are not ambiguous about this. They believe that our best path is to put American liquor back on the shelf with no concessions to the Americans.
20: What do you say to him?
21: Well, I would say that's a flat-out liar. The premier doesn't actually know what he's talking about either way, because we were very clear that we should be using the American liquor on shelves as a leverage and a negotiating point to get a deal on softwood lumber. But this is the problem. We've had a softwood lumber problem the whole time the NDP has been in government. It was John Horgan that said he was going to solve it in his first

0: Bar conservative candidate Kamloops Center. We take a break. We come back. Lorne Dirksen, the leader of the BC Conservative Party. He's next.
1: I was at a motorcycle gathering and a fella showed up on one of those unicycles. I said, what did that thing do? He goes, I've done 93 miles an hour on Highway 1.
2: Holy cow, Highway 1, 90 miles per hour. Holy cow. 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That is just ridiculous. 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
0: First poll day of campaigning in the BC election campaign. Let's speak to Lorne Dirksen now, the leader of the BC Conservatives. Lorne, thank you very much for coming on today.
15: Well, thanks very much, Mike, for the invite.
0: Okay, a week ago, your party was in turmoil. Then the Carrie Lynn Finley stepped down. You were thrust into the leadership position here. Is it true you were on vacation in Africa when they told you you were the leader of this party now?
15: No, not entirely. There was certainly some, I was away on business and I was returning on what was a very long flight, and I was disconnected for about 10 hours.

0: hours. And during that time, there were a number of letters that were written in support of my leadership. So yeah, it was certainly an interesting way to land in this role, that's for sure.
1: Okay, yeah, this is unexpected. Are you ready for this? Are you ready for this election now?
0: Absolutely. Yeah, we've got a great team building around. I mean, obviously, it's unfortunate that David Eby called this election in the first place. I think there's a number of people pretty frustrated, myself included. And but that frustration has now turned into absolute hyperdrive for excitement for a new future for this province.
1: Okay, you've got a new part. A lot of MLAs have returned to the Conservative Party fold. This election has been sprung on the people of British Columbia. Does this make things difficult for you to get up and running, get all your candidates in place in very short, rapid order?
0: Yeah, I think there's certainly going to be challenges around that for anybody. But the reality is we worked well into the hours, wee hours of this morning, last night. We've got an unbelievable team here. And, you know, we're narrowing down our candidates. And certainly over the next day or two here, you're going to start to see lots of information coming forth. So, we've got a great host of candidates already that were fantastic MLAs in place. So we've got that infrastructure. And gosh, we've had so many people reaching out that want to represent the Conservative Party of BC right across the province. So we're very excited about what is to come.
1: Speaking of Lauren Dirksen, leader of the BC Conservatives, I guess you're technically the interim leader of the party, correct? Like, if you win this election and you become premier, do you then have to run for leadership of the BC Conservatives? Like, could someone else take over? How does that work?
0: No, not at all. So I think the second the writ was dropped, I just became the leader of the party. And certainly I am running to become premier of the province.
1: Okay, so you're the permanent leader of the party now. Like, you're not the interim leader.
0: So.
1: Okay.
0: Absolutely.
1: Let's listen to EB here saying that your party's been in chaos and, of course, bringing up Donald Trump and says you guys are the party of Trump. Let's listen to him here. I'll get your response.
2: I am putting to British Columbians the very clear choice between the chaos, the cuts, the cozying up to Trump of the Conservative caucus and all of their various parties, or a commitment to build, to stand shoulder to shoulder across the country with Canadians.
1: What do you say to him?
0: Well, I say it's laughable, to be honest. I mean, first off, Donald Trump is an absolute bully, but David Eby has done nothing to strengthen this province. In fact, when he refers to chaos, take a look around us. Is there anything that has been better since 10 years ago when David Eby and the NDP took over this province? I mean, that's absurd. We've got hospital closures, we've got crumbling infrastructure, we've got challenges at every front, we've got drugs on the streets, we've got crime on the streets, we've got, you know, a lack of room for long-term care for seniors. You know, it's offensive to think that there is not chaos going on in this province right now. So I think it's laughable. David Eby has done nothing to bolster us against those attacks from the bully south of the border.
1: Okay, he says that you guys are pro-Trump, that you guys wanted that American alcohol put back on the shelves in British Columbia. He brings this up all the time. Is that still the Conservative Party policy? The U.S. booze should go back on the shelves?
0: It's absolutely not. It's absolutely not. I mean, David Eby right now is grasping at straws.
1: Wait a second, Lauren. I want to make sure we're very clear on this point. I want to play a clip here for you from one of your own MLAs. Okay, this is Conservative.
0: Absolutely. It'll be Ward Stamer.
1: Yeah, that's right. So let's listen to Ward Stamer, what he told me on this show about the booze ban in British Columbia. Then I want to get your thoughts. Let's listen. Ward, what is the Conservative Party position on this?
3: We had meetings with high-level officials from the U.S. government a couple of weeks ago, and we actually talked about this. The reality is people don't like being told what to do. I think that the premier is being incredibly short-sighted. I think that we should be negotiating with our American counterparts, and people have an opportunity. They can make up their own minds.
1: So you think we should allow American liquor products back onto the shelves in BC and let the consumers decide? Is that right?
3: That's right.
0: Absolutely. No, I do not think that.
1: Go ahead. Go ahead, Lauren.
0: Sorry. No, I do not think that. But I do think that nothing happens without conversation, Mike. And I think that we need to be obviously having a steady conversation with anybody that wants to do business with this province. But
1: so
0: I am
1: you would keep the booze ban in place. Is that right? We got 30 seconds here.
0: Yes.
1: So the party's changed its position on it now.
0: Well, I don't know that Ward was introducing a party position on it, but I'm saying that my position on it is that I would.
1: Lauren, thank you for coming on today.
0: Okay. Thank you very much.
1: All right. That is Lauren Dirksen. He is the leader of the BC Conservatives. He says he would, you just heard him say, he would keep that U.S. booze ban in place. So he says the booze would not be returning to the shelves in BC if the Conservatives win this election. His MLA Ward Stamer told me something very different, as you just heard in the clip he played. All right, it's day one of the BC election campaign. We got more coverage analysis. Your call's coming up. Baldry's Beat is next. Don't go anywhere.
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22: From the National Newsroom of the Canadian Press, I'm Karen Rebo. A federal judge has temporarily blocked U.S. President Donald Trump's move to ban three news outlets from the White House grounds and said CNN, MS Now, and Politico must have their access restored. The ruling, released well after midnight, is the latest development in an escalating showdown between Trump and media outlets whose coverage he dislikes. Trump announced on Friday he was banning those outlets, assailing what he called fake news. The outlets argued in Wednesday's hearing they were singled out because of the content of their coverage and called the ban a blatant violation of the First Amendment. U.S. District Judge Timothy Kelly ended the hearing without ruling, but early Thursday, he issued a temporary restraining restraining order that will be in effect for 14 days. Such orders are typically designed to preserve the status quo pending a closer review of the case by the court. Prime Minister Mark Carney has shared that he studied the possibility of U.S.-led military action in Canada. More from Canadian Press reporter John Kennedy.
1: During an interview with the New York Times, Carney didn't provide details about the planning, but said it would have been irresponsible not to examine the possibility that he calls an extreme tail risk. He also discussed plans to reduce Canada's reliance on the Starlink satellite internet service provided by Elon Musk and the possibility of finding alternatives to U.S.-made F-35 fighter jets.
22: U.S. President Trump has repeatedly mused about turning Canada into the 51st state. The Times says Carney disclosed that he and Trump speak frequently, even since trade talks collapsed last month. A Canadian AI pioneer and the heads of two major American AI companies have pleaded with the United Nations to set controls on artificial intelligence.
8: Canada's Joshua Bengio urged the UN Security Council not to dismiss warnings about AI as some sort of marketing stunt. He says AI poses three main threats.
13: First, catastrophic misuse, for example, by terrorists. Second, power concentration. And third, loss of control of AI.
8: Bengio calls the threat unprecedented, but says there are solutions, like including international agreements on technical options that would make AI safe by design. But the United States continues to reject any effort to regulate the technology. Jason Wide, The Canadian Press.
22: Defense Minister David McGuinty says the military background of the man killed after a shooting Sunday night outside a Belleville, Ontario synagogue is deeply concerning. Sean Ward served with the Canadian Armed Forces from 2017 until 22, and media reports citing anonymous sources say he left the military after refusing a COVID-19 vaccine. Investigators have not released a motive for the shooting at the Sons of Jacob synagogue, which occurred while worshippers were gathering for Yom Kippur. A police officer wounded in the exchange of gunfire outside remains in critical but stable condition. This is the Canadian Press. In sports, 1 year after making it to the World Series, the Toronto Blue Jays will not be making a return to the postseason. Toronto was officially eliminated from the American League wildcard race when they lost the first game of their doubleheader, 4-2, to the Orioles in Baltimore. The Jays lost the second game, too, 4-2, and they're off today as Baltimore's slim playoff hopes remain alive. The Boston Red Sox clinched a wildcard spot with their win over Cleveland. Cleveland still holds the top spot in the AL Central, one game over Chicago after the White Sox lost to KC. In the NFL, the Atlanta Falcons are set to visit the Green Bay Packers in Thursday night football action, and George Gillette Jr., the former majority owner of the NHL's Montreal Canadiens, has died at 87. Gillette bought the Bell Centre and a majority stake in the Canadiens in January 2001 and sold it all to the Molson family in 2009. From the Canadian Press, I'm Karen Rebo.
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24: Time for Baldry's Beat. Keith Baldry, Legislative Bureau Chief for Global News. Morning, Keith.
25: Good morning. Day two.
24: Yeah, here we go here. So the election is on, and I just had Lauren Dirksen on. Yeah. He said some interesting things to me, the BC Conservative leader.
25: Impressive debut yesterday, by him.
24: You thought so? I thought he did pretty well, too.
25: I think he did very well.
24: Yeah. For a guy who's sort of come out of nowhere here to take over this party.
25: Low profile, assistant deputy speaker, well-liked and well-respected around the ledge on all sides.
24: Yeah.
25: You know, the NDP likes him. I've always enjoyed talking to him. He's very low-key. He's a conservative, but he's a moderate conservative.
24: Business background.
25: Yeah. He was a newspaper publisher.
24: Yeah.
25: You know, for Black Press.
24: Right.
25: Yeah, and he's very much a guy from the interior. So, yeah, an impressive debut by him. And I think the NDP wise, do not underestimate Lauren Dirksen.
24: No, I think so, too.
25: They were relishing, licking their chops at the prospect of taking on Carolyn Finley, which would have been
24: a gong show.
25: Yeah. You know, they would have won 70 seats.
24: Did EB blow this? Like, he should have called the snap election earlier while she was still around.
25: Or not call it at all.
24: Yeah.
25: You know, I think this is going to turn into a classic two-way fight with the Greens, you know, snipping around the edges. But this is an old BC Liberal versus NDP fight. I think what we've seen in the last 48 hours is a retakeover of the Conservatives by the old BC Liberals. in terms of moderate center right people.
0: Yeah.
25: Not far right, but center right.
0: Yeah.
25: And business people, business interests. You know, the fact that they hired Katie Merrifield as campaign director is a former strategist in the BC Liberals.
0: Right.
25: Dimitri
0: right.
25: Panzilopoulos, former strategist in the BC Liberals, is the deputy campaign director. They chose someone like Lauren Dirksen, who's not a MAGA type, and made that very clear yesterday. He's this a business guy, all about the economy. He's not a culture war warrior. This is what defined the Conservatives. I think one of the big mistakes was when John Rustad refused to have any discipline. He kept saying, well, everyone's entitled to their opinion. No, not in a parliamentary caucus system. You're not just able to speak your mind on every single issue. Yeah. And that's the position of the party.
0: Yeah.
25: And that's what the Conservatives did for 2 years. Is there was no cohesive vision, or and everyone's free to speak their mind. And many people were MAGA people.
0: Yes.
25: You know, they were...
24: And they've still got MAGA types in there.
25: So the challenge Dirksen's going to have for the next month is to exert some discipline to make sure there's no bozo eruptions. There's no Trump sympathy being expressed by some of the MAGA types who still are in his caucus. And so far, it's a good start, but he's still got a month to go.
24: Let's have a listen to him here. I thought this was one of his better moments yesterday. So this is Lauren Dirksen, the BC Conservative leader here. He was asked to introduce himself to voters. A lot of people don't know who this guy is. Have a listen.
2: I am a passionate MLA who cares about my riding deeply, but I care so much about British Columbia and the challenges that we face. I've spent decades either running businesses for others or running my own businesses. I competed a little bit in rodeo and spent some time in that time going to a hospital once in a while. And guess what? I never went to one that was closed.
24: Okay, I thought that was a great turn. I don't know if I don't know if he thought of that beforehand, how it in his day when he was doing rodeo, the hospitals were not shut down.
25: Yeah.
24: Now they're shut down. A lot of these emergency rooms in small towns,
25: good effective
24: the ERs
25: points,
24: are shut down.
25: Effective point to make. Again, a reminder to the NDP, you're not dealing with Carolyn Finley.
24: Yeah.
25: This is more traditional, you know, SOCRED, BC Liberal type of alternative. And in those contests, the SOCRED BC Liberal version usually won.
24: Okay, here's another key point, because David Eby yesterday, of course, he wants to paint them as they're pro-MAGA, they're pro-Trump.
25: Mm-hmm.
24: They want to put the American booze back on the shelves. And I pinned Dirksen down on that. He was just on before you. And I asked him about this. What is the Conservative policy on this booze ban? And here's what he told me. You would keep the booze ban in place, is that right?
3: Yes.
24: So the party's changed its position on it now.
3: Well, I don't know that Ward was introducing the party position on it, but I'm saying that my position on it is that I would.
24: Okay, so he's saying he'd keep the booze ban in place.
25: Yeah, and that's an example, again, I think, of caucus members sort of freelancing.
24: Because Ward Stamer, he was very clear that, no, they met with the U.S. ambassador.
25: Yeah.
24: They met with Pete Hoekstra. They wanted the American alcohol back on the shelves.
25: Yep.
24: They wanted people to be able to decide
25: and
24: for themselves.
25: Dirksen yesterday called Donald Trump a bully 4 times.
24: Yeah.
25: And announced that he's saying no. That policy is that booze does not come back on the shelf. So Dirksen is wresting control of the party,
24: yeah,
25: along with key members of the caucus who finally are standing up. I mean, again, there was no standing up to this stuff for 2 years. It was just an undisciplined party that allowed itself to be painted as, and inevitably led to the chaos of Carolyn Finley. They allowed themselves to be taken over by her sort of faction and didn't really stand up to any of this until the very end. But now they have, on the eve of the election. The question is it too little too late? But I think it's going to be a very competitive election.
24: Let's talk about David Eby here in the launch of this election yesterday. I thought he looked a little shaky. I thought he looked a little nervous.
25: A little flat.
24: Not really confident. He had kind of a scowl on his face a bit. Let's listen to him here, because he was asked yesterday, are you doing this out of personal ambition? Because he doesn't need to call an election here. It's 2 years early. And let's listen to his answer. Let's listen.
4: What do you say to people who say that this is driven by personal ambition and opportunism and is not actually in the best interest of British Columbians?
5: There is never a bad time to go to British Columbians to ask the right direction. But especially in this moment, every one of those Conservative MLAs, whatever party they say they're with over in the Conservative infighting that's happening right now, they all have and have had the same message. Do what Trump says, put the liquor back on the shelves, give up, don't do the agreement with the federal government, don't build.
0: Your thoughts?
25: Well, again, I think Dirksen's starting to change the channel here. When he talked about the infighting that's going on, well, the infighting seems to have stopped, literally, as EB was saying that. So I think the NDP has to pivot here and find other issues to talk about. Yeah, they can still paint the Conservatives as this unreliable, chaotic group of people who really question whether they actually have their act together when it appears they do, and try to invoke memories of just the recent past of the chaos that went on with defections and resignations. But the Conservatives will fight back on that. They're going to come up with their own issues, which will have nothing to do with that. They'll be fighting Trump. I mean, Dirksen, right? First scrum with reporters, denouncing Donald Trump.
24: Yeah.
25: You know, I'm not sure how much more EB can push that narrative.
24: Yeah, can he keep pushing it? Can he keep saying, oh, they would put American alcohol back on the shelves, when the Conservative leader is saying, no, we won't.
25: No.
24: We won't put American booze back on the shelves. Can he keep saying they're pro-MAGA, they're pro-Trump, if the Conservative leader is calling Trump a bully?
25: Yeah, so they'll pull out quotes from the MLAs.
24: Yeah.
25: You know, that's all fair game from back in the last few months of them sort of defending or being against anti-Trump policies. And that's all fair game. But whether that has more impact on the voters than what Dirksen says now, that's the question.
24: I thought Dirksen was very wise to start positioning himself on this, anticipating these attacks. Let's listen to Dirksen here on this. So this is the Conservative leader yesterday here on the point about Donald Trump. So let's listen.
2: BC and Canada are facing unacceptable threats, tariffs, and rhetoric from a bully south of the border. The NDP's failure to grow and diversify trade has left us even more vulnerable to the United States and the attacks from that bully.
24: Okay, it pushes it back on him, turns the tables on EV.
25: Dirksen keeps stating those words, it's going to do him well.
24: Yeah.
25: And it's going to disarm one of EB's main weapons.
24: Yeah.
25: So again, the NDP better wake up if they want to have success here. The game has changed.
24: What about these other parties here? Now we got the Green Party, we got Center BC, Eleanor Cirko is now leader of Center BC. You got this one BC party.
25: Yep.
24: Are they factors?
25: One BC looks like they're going to run candidates in, what's his name? Warren Hamm ran in the leadership.
24: Oh, Warren Hamm, right.
25: He's running for 1BC up against Amelia Boltby.
24: He ran for the BC Conservative leadership.
25: Yeah, so at least I saw on Facebook a picture of him with Dallas Brody. So he's running in the Penticton riding. I assume Dallas is going to run in Vancouver Quilchena.
24: Brent Chapman
25: seems to be going against potentially Trevor Holford in White Rock. There's at least one other candidate kicking around. So 1BC is not going to have any impact province-wide. But on a riding-by-riding basis, again, that's where this vote split could come. They're going to take votes only from the Conservatives.
24: Could they help the NDP,
25: this
24: 1BC party?
25: For sure. Yeah. The question is, not sure where Eleanor's running or where she's going to run. She's going to run in Surrey if she does run, obviously, one of the Surrey ridings. And they've got a candidate here in Oak Bay. That's going to be announced at 11 o'clock. Andrew Weaver is Centre BC's candidate.
24: Andrew Weaver.
25: Yes.
24: The former leader of the BC Green Party.
25: Yeah, he's running in his home riding of Oak Bay.
24: For Centre BC.
25: For Centre BC.
24: Wow.
25: So that's a bit of a coup for Centre BC. So Weaver's got a bit of a personal following in Oak Bay. Yeah. I remember when he first got elected, I drove around the riding and I came back in the middle of the campaign and went, whoa, there's a lot of Andrew Weaver's.
24: Oh, yeah. You know? Oh, yeah.
25: That's your hometown. That's your riding.
24: Yeah.
25: And it was, I thought, boy, this guy's going to win.
24: Yeah.
25: And he won big time.
24: Okay.
25: And he won again. So he's got a personal following. So Dana Gibson is the NDP incumbent, not the highest profile. So I think it's a two-person fight there. But suddenly Weaver elevates Center BC's profile and chances.
24: Okay.
25: And Eleanor would, too, if she runs somewhere.
24: There's going to be some really fascinating, like, local races
25: and the Greens,
24: here in this election.
25: Literally just minutes away. Emily Lowen and her two MLAs are going to be across the street here at the legislature.
24: Okay. Take a break. Come back. Open the phone line. So phone me on this one now. It's the first full day of campaigning in the BC election. Your turn now on the open line. Phone me and tell me your thoughts on this election campaign. Who are you going to vote for? 604-602-7373 is the number. 604-602-7373. It's Baldry's Beat. Back with your calls.
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24: Campaign underway. Keith Baldry is my guest. Baldry's beat Tim in Surrey. Tim.
34: Hello?
24: Yeah, go ahead.
34: Oh, hi, guys. Yeah, just say, I guess it's equal because David Eby calling an election during a municipal election, I guess, is the same, is it, as Bill Bennett calling a provincial election during a federal election in 79. So that's 29. Kind of interesting.
24: Yeah,
34: the right has done it themselves. But I was wondering your opinions, Guy, more on the, Eleanor Sturco? Mm-hmm. And I forgot the name of the party. Is it Centre BC?
24: Centre BC.
34: Yeah. How much do you think they could take away from the Conservatives? One of the reasons I think Sturco did not want to go to the Conservatives because of maybe their views on, say, people who are gay and other social issues such as that. I'm just curious as what you guys think. Thanks.
25: Thank you. Well, I mean, Centre BC will have an impact if it runs candidates. So there's 93 ridings. There's no way Centre BC is going to run 93 candidates. There's no way the Greens are going to run 93 candidates. It's a challenge for the Conservatives and the NDP to run 93 candidates.
1: Yeah.
25: But where they do run and where 1BC runs will have an impact on the individual riding.
1: Yeah.
25: The Senate BC will take votes from the NDP as well. It's not just a solely ex-Conservative vote. They'll take votes from the Greens. They'll take, you know, it's a centrist party.
24: Do you think Eleanor Sturco could win her riding? Like, I wonder if she'll run in the same riding again in Surrey.
25: Eleanor's got personal profile, the likes of which few others have. It's tough to win as it's almost a quasi-independent.
24: Yeah.
25: You know, not much.
24: It's so hard to win as an independent or as a brand new party.
25: Brand new party. But I think Sturco would have a shot.
24: Yeah.
25: Depending, you know, Surrey South is potentially, that's where Ben Chapman was the MLA.
24: Yeah.
25: She, of course, has won a couple times in Surrey Cloverdale.
24: Yeah.
25: I wouldn't be surprised if the NDP maybe give her a pass and say, fine, you know. The NDP has yet to announce all their candidates, so we'll see what happens.
24: I wonder how hard Lauren Dirksen tried to get her to come back to the Conservatives.
25: Yeah, I don't know. I mean, there's a lot of internal politics in this group of people.
24: Because I'm sure the Conservatives would rather have her in the tent than out, wouldn't they?
25: You would think.
24: Yeah.
25: I mean, she's a valuable asset. She's an articulate critic.
24: Yeah.
25: Very credible on the issues she focuses on. So, if I was a leader, I'd want her in the caucus.
24: Yeah. I mean, I wonder how hard he tried to get her to come back. Mm-hmm.
25: But now she's the leader of Centre.
24: Yeah. So. Yeah. Ken in Kelowna. Hi, Ken. Go ahead.
3: Yeah. Great topic, gentlemen. Very timely. I've got a real issue with the NDP right now. But I have more trouble with people like Yo-Yo Sturco and Milibar. One thing Milibar said today, which caught my ear, he said, it's time for us to put our petty differences aside for a while, which means a short period of time. So if you vote him in, is it just going to be paint in place with the right after a year? Like, I'm having a hard time with the right side right now.
24: Okay, thank you.
25: Yeah, it's a good point. I didn't hear Peter say that, but that's for a while. That's interesting. But yeah, I mean, these internal divisions haven't suddenly disappeared.
24: Yeah.
25: But they were severely divided just a couple weeks ago.
24: Right.
25: So it's still hard to imagine everyone coming back together. But Carolyn Finley was the lightning rod. She was the culmination of all this tension, all this dissension that existed that was never really dealt with by anyone. And to their credit, if they can make this hold, they figured out we better put this aside. And the fact, as soon as I heard they picked Dirksen, I thought, well, that's smart.
24: Yeah,
25: that's someone who was not identified with any faction, just a sort
24: maybe
25: of.
24: Maybe it's good that he's unknown.
25: Yeah, I mean, he's not identified with someone who went to war with Carolyn Finley,
24: right?
25: Or went after John Restad. You know, he was sort of stayed in the background through all these internal fights, and that will. That will serve him well.
24: Yeah. Dave in Mission. Hi, Dave. You got 30 seconds here. Go ahead.
4: Hey, thanks, you guys, for taking my call. You guys do usually a really good job, I say usually with quotations around it, about holding these people's feet to the fire. But on Simi this morning, I heard David Eby say that the Conservatives would bring in American-style health care. I have never heard that from them. Can you guys please, when somebody makes a bold-ass statement like that, just hold their feet to the fire and say, prove that to me. Show me where we've said that, show me where they have said that. Just do
24: thank
4: that,
24: you.
4: Please, because I don't care what political party
25: all
4: it
25: right.
4: is. Thank
25: all
4: you.
25: Right.
24: Thank you.
25: Yeah, well, we'll do it.
24: The Conservatives have not said they would bring in American health care.
25: No, again, I think that the narrative has changed with Dirksen. If he's going to start putting his imprint on all policies, all the freelancing that went on for 2 years under these guys, there was no discipline. Back when they were the BC Liberals, it was a disciplined bunch. And one leader spoke. Perhaps we're seeing that again.
24: Keith, thanks a lot.
25: Talk tomorrow.
24: All right, that was Keith Baldry. That was Baldry's Beat. Thanks for your calls. Mike at cknw.com if you did not get through. We continue with our coverage and analysis of the election campaign next. Ian Paton is my guest, Conservative candidate. Don't go anywhere.
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40: From the National Newsroom of the Canadian Press, I'm Karen Rebo. A federal judge has temporarily blocked U.S. President Donald Trump's move to ban three news outlets from the White House grounds. and said CNN, MS Now, and Politico must have their access restored. The ruling, released well after midnight, is the latest development in an escalating showdown between Trump and media outlets whose coverage he dislikes. Trump announced on Friday he was banning those outlets, assailing what he called fake news. The outlets argued in Wednesday's hearing they were singled out because of the content of their coverage and called the ban a blatant violation of the First Amendment. U.S. District Judge Timothy Kelly ended the hearing without ruling, but early Thursday he issued a temporary restraining order that will be in effect for 14 days. Such orders are typically designed to preserve the status quo pending a closer review of the case by the court. Prime Minister Mark Carney has shared that he studied the possibility of U.S.-led military action in Canada. More from Canadian press reporter John Kennedy.
0: During an interview with the New York Times, Carney didn't provide details about the planning, but said it would have been irresponsible not to examine the possibility that he calls an extreme tail risk. He also discussed plans to reduce Canada's reliance on the Starlink satellite internet service provided by Elon Musk and the possibility of finding alternatives to U.S.-made F-35 fighter jets.
40: U.S. President Trump has repeatedly mused about turning Canada into the 51st state. The Times says Carney disclosed that he and Trump speak frequently, even since trade talks collapsed last month. A Canadian AI pioneer and the heads of two major American AI companies have pleaded with the United Nations to set controls on artificial intelligence.
3: Canada's Joshua Bengio urged the UN Security Council not to dismiss warnings about AI as some sort of marketing stunt. He says AI poses three main threats.
7: First, catastrophic misuse, for example, by terrorists. Second, power concentration. And third, loss of control of AI.
3: Bengio calls the threat unprecedented, but says there are solutions, like including international agreements on technical options that would make AI safe by design. But the United States continues to reject any effort to regulate the technology. Jason Wide, The Canadian Press.
40: Defense Minister David McGuinty says the military background of the man killed after a shooting Sunday night outside a Belleville, Ontario synagogue is deeply concerning. Sean Ward served with the Canadian Armed Forces from 2017 until 22, and media reports citing anonymous sources say he left the military after refusing a COVID-19 vaccine. Investigators have not released a motive for the shooting at the Sons of Jacob synagogue, which occurred while worshippers were gathering for Yom Kippur. A police officer wounded in the exchange of gunfire outside remains in critical but stable condition. This is the Canadian Press. In sports, 1 year after making it to the World Series, the Toronto Blue Jays will not be making a return to the postseason. Toronto was officially eliminated from the American League wildcard race when they lost the first game of their doubleheader 4-2 to the Orioles in Baltimore. The Jays lost the second game too, 4-2, and they're off today as Baltimore's slim playoff hopes remain alive. The Boston Red Sox clinched a wildcard spot with their win over Cleveland. Cleveland still holds the top spot in the AL Central, one game over Chicago after the White Sox lost to KC. In the NFL, the Atlanta Falcons are set to visit the Green Bay Packers in Thursday night football action, and George Gillette Jr., the former majority owner of the NHL's Montreal Canadiens, has died at 87. Gillette bought the Bell Centre and a majority stake in the Canadiens in January 2001 and sold it all to the Molson family in 2009. From the Canadian Press, I'm Karen Rebo.
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10: I am putting to British Columbians the very clear choice between the chaos, the cuts, the cozying up to Trump of the Conservative caucus and all of their various parties, or a commitment to build, to stand shoulder to shoulder across the country with Canadians.
11: David Eby yesterday there going after the BC Conservatives as he launches a snap provincial election in our province. October 24th is voting day in BC. That's exactly 1 week after the municipal election in British Columbia. Yeah, we've got two simultaneous elections going on at the same time here in British Columbia now. David Eby taking some heat from that. But he says he needs a new mandate to stand up to Donald Trump. this election is coming 2 years early. And don't forget, EB's already got a majority. It's a slim one, but he's already got a majority in there. He's got a mandate. Is he really doing this to take advantage of the turmoil that we've seen in the BC Conservative Party? All right, let's discuss that with my guest now, Ian Paton, the Conservative candidate for South Delta. Ian, thanks a lot for coming on today.
1: Yeah, thanks. Good morning, Mike.
11: Okay, Ian, thanks a lot for doing it. Now, when you left the BC Conservatives here, now you're back. At the time, you said the direction of the party under Carrie Lynn Finley no longer aligned with your beliefs. She's gone. What has changed for you? Why did you go back?
1: Well, the reason I went back is we kind of accomplished what quite a group of us, it was nine, and I know there was more were ready to come if she had stayed on. But you know, the fact that we stood our ground and said, look, we can't put up with this kind of leadership and this kind of values and ideology of KLF. And the fact that we, one by one, we left and said, you know, we've got to go a different direction. We need to be a more moderate party, a big tent party, which we are now as the BC Conservatives. And it finally came to the breaking point where she said, wow, I've got nine, if not more, they're going to go start a party with Center BC. And I think it spooked her big time and she finally resigned. And now things are nicely coming back together again for the BC Conservatives.
11: Okay, yeah, it looks like the right is uniting here. Maybe David Eby's going to live to regret that in this election call, but I still think this is wide open. It could be a close election. Ian, for your thoughts, let me play a clip here for you from David Eby speaking yesterday as he launched this election campaign. Again, going after the Conservatives, saying you guys are pro-Trump, pro-MAGA. Let's listen.
2: They want to import the MAGA-style politics, the chaos of Donald Trump, to British Columbia. They are not ambiguous about this. They believe that our best path is to put American liquor back on the shelf with no concessions to the Americans.
11: Ian, what do you say to him?
1: It's unbelievable that somebody could keep telling lie after lie after lie, hoping that eventually the public would buy into it, where there's nothing to that whatsoever. I mean, any one of us in my caucus, when you listen to what Trump has to say every night on the TV and the disparaging things he says about Canada and about British Columbia, and it's really disgusting. And our new leader, Lauren Dirksen, openly said that. Yesterday, he said, this guy's a bully. We really have no use for him. And, you know, David Eby's just, I don't know where he's going with this. It makes no sense.
11: Okay, well, I mean, Ward Stamer, your colleague, was a guest on this show, and he did call for that American booze to go back on the shelves in B.C., said he had a meeting with Pete Hoekstra, the U.S. ambassador, and that we should have the American booze back on the shelves. Now, I did speak to your new leader, Lauren Dirksen, who said, no, that's not the policy now. We're not going to put the American booze back on the shelves. But, you guys were talking about putting that American booze back on the shelves, though, before, and EB's going to jump all over you on that.
1: Well, I think that was one guy, Ward Stamer from Kamloops, that, you know, I mean, Ward has, we have our own opinions on stuff. Ward spoke up, which probably wasn't necessarily the vision or the policy of the party, which may kind of have backfired on him, since Lauren yesterday said, no, we're not planning to, put U.S. Liquor back on the shelves. And, I agree. I mean, I even have called out, you know, U.S. goods coming into here. You know, I have coal trains going right past my farm in Delta loaded with coal coming from Wyoming and Idaho going to Delta Port. And I'm going, why the heck aren't we charging them a tariff on U.S. coal coming up to British Columbia to be shipped out?
11: Right. Like, do you think that's an example of something that David Eby could have done? I mean, this government's been in power for years. He's got a mandate. He's got a majority. If he wants to fight Trump, maybe that's something he could have done.
1: Absolutely. I mean, Everybody should ask themselves, what exactly has David Eby done to fight back to whatever the United States is trying to do under President Trump? And, you know, coal is a perfect example. There's all sorts of things he could have done. He blames everything on Trump. And you look back, you go, well, was Trump to blame with the province being $160 billion in debt? Is Trump to blame for being $13.8 billion deficit? Is Trump to blame for all these other things that have gone completely sideways in this province in the last 10 years?
11: Okay, what about the chaos that we've seen on your side in the BC Conservative Party? People quitting, people being fired, forming new parties, switching parties willy-nilly all over the place. David Eby's going to point at that all the time in this election campaign, saying, look at the turmoil that's been in that party over there, all the multiple parties they split into. You can't, if they can't run their own party, how are they going to run the whole province?
4: Congratulations, Eleanor Sturco, on being the third leader of the third Conservative Party. Brent Chapman has joined OneBC, and the Conservative Party is on their fourth leader in 2 years. They've been in chaos. That whole side has been in chaos since the election, and that is their offering to British Columbians.
11: Ian Payne, what do you say to him?
1: Okay, so let's step back to the spring session where Trevor Holford was our interim leader. We were running smoothly. It was a great group. Everything was good. We were up in the polls. The money was coming in for donations. And the single reason why 9 of us left was because of the leadership style of Carrie Lynn Finley. And now that she's gone, I can tell you right now that we've suddenly become a big tent party of moderate people. This is the new BC Conservatives, as far as I'm concerned. We are up and running. Everybody was high-fiving and hugs yesterday as we all came back together again. And I couldn't be happier with what's happened. We are one single party, centrist to the right, and this is what we need. We're not going to be splitting votes. We're going to go after the NDP one-on-one, and we're going to beat them this time.
11: Ian, thank you very much for coming on to talk about it today.
1: You bet, Mike. Anytime. Thank you.
11: Okay, that is Ian Payton. Yeah, he's back in the BC Conservatives. Been a bit of musical chairs over there with people quitting, being fired, forming new parties, switching parties. But now, one thing that David Eby apparently has accomplished here is he's managed to unite the right to a great degree. A lot of these former conservatives who've quit or were fired, they've all come back, some exceptions. Eleanor Sturco there, prominently the leader of this new party, Center BC, former conservative. But most of the conservatives have gone back. Has Eby made a big mistake here? Did he manage to unite the right here in British Columbia? I wonder if he's kicking himself thinking, man, if I was going to roll the dice in a snap election, I should have done it a few weeks ago while I still had Carrie Lynn Finley around here. Carrie Lynn Finley was his best weapon for sure. Now she's gone. She's out of there. Now you hear a very different message from this BC Conservative Party here. Much more mainstream, more moderate. You heard my conversation earlier today with Lauren Dirksen, the new leader of this BC Conservative Party, about that American booze issue there. I put that to him. Would you put the American booze back on the shelf? He said no. He would continue that American booze ban. He calls Trump a bully. So he's trying to turn it back on David Eby. So David Eby keeps saying these guys are pro-Trump. They'd put the American booze back on the shelves. The conservatives say, no, no, we won't. So do you think they've turned it around here? Are you buying what these conservatives are selling here, that just like overnight they've become like a different party here under this new leader? Phone me and tell me what you think of everything that's going on here, okay? 604-602-7373 is the number to call me. 604-602-7373. What do you think about David Eby calling this election 2 years early? And we got two elections going on at the same time now, municipal elections underway. The opposition has been in turmoil here. That's why he's doing it. Come on, we know that he doesn't need a new mandate. He's got a mandate. He's got a majority government here. I think this is purely an opportunistic move here by David Eby. Could this backfire on him? Wow, this is really intriguing here now. How about how this is going to unfold? 604-602-7373 is the number to call me. This is Mike Smith, back with your calls.
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8: For the very latest.
12: It is a mess on Highway 1 westbound through Burnaby this morning. Let's get the update.
8: Keep it locked.
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14: All right, talking about the BC election campaign in full swing here. Now it's the first full day of campaigning. We got a full phone board here. Chris in Squamish. Hi, Chris. Go ahead.
15: EB has done it to himself this time, big time. I'm an NDP supporter since Dave Barrett, and I'm just ready for a change. And I was hoping for a central party, but what I've heard so far from the people you've had on, I'm kind of liking it. I'm still nervous because they still have people there that went to that barbecue with Hoekstra in their midst. So I'm a little nervous, but I'm liking what I'm hearing.
14: Thank you, Chris, for the call. Yeah, I wonder if EB could rue the day that he decided this was a smart gamble to make here. If he's managed to stitch that right wing back together here in British Columbia and this blows up on him, I still think it's going to be a close election. Paul in Surrey. Hi, Paul. Go ahead.
16: Hi, Mike. My issue is that who are these people? You know, they are changing the parties like changing clothes 4 or 5 times a day. Then they come back. I think it's opportunist people on both sides. And these people don't have a plan either. And neither does the NDP. I think it's the voters who will pay for this. And I wonder if these guys will stay together until the election.
14: Thank you, Paul, for the call. Yeah, I mean, I think there's still some bad blood in the conservative ranks, for sure. There's some personality clashes in there. There are scores that still haven't been settled. So who knows? Maybe it does blow up again. As for plan.

0: plan. I'm looking forward to the platforms from the BC Conservative Party and the NDP. What would they do for you, your family, your business, your job, the economy? I want to hear their plan for British Columbia. Rob in Chilliwack. Hi, Rob. Go ahead.
1: Hey, good morning, Mike. Hey, you know, I know I said yesterday, I think Mr. Eby, he's blowing it. But, you know, Mike, I'm listening to Mr. Milibar this morning. I'm listening to Mr. Payton. First of all, Mr. Payton says they're a centrist right party. Seems to me your name is BC Conservative, which means you're right wing. They're trying to hide stuff, Mike. By the way, Ian Payton, if you go back in your audio vault, you had him on how many weeks ago? He said when KLS won, his answer, I'm not so sure we like that. This was in the works. And as for Peter Milibar, you change political parties quicker than the wind changes direction. I do not see and cannot see how people, the electorate, can trust you, Mr. Milibar. I wouldn't want you negotiating a contract for me or an agreement. You change the way, like I say, quicker than the wind blows. And by the way, one more thing, Mike, I'll end with this. Mr. Milibar, yes, it was the first reading, but it was the BC Conservatives back in February of this year that voted to repeal the BC Human Rights Code. Yes, it's true. You voted to repeal the BC Human Rights Code back in February, first reading or not. That is a tell right there, Mike. Thank you.
0: Thank you, Rob, for the call. Yeah, there was a private members bill put in front of the legislature to repeal the Human Rights Code in British Columbia, and a lot of Conservatives voted on that first reading. Now, you know, if you speak to a guy like Lauren Dirksen here now, you watch, he'll say, no, that's not what we're going to do. We're not going to get rid of the BC Human Rights Code. That was just a few of our MLAs there on a formality vote. So you watch, just like he's saying, like, oh, no, we're going to keep that American booze ban in place. We're not going to put that American liquor back on the shelf. Don't pay any attention to what the Conservatives have said before on that. There's a new guy here at the top here, so they're going to have some new policies, it appears. Nancy in New West. Hi, Nancy.
2: Good morning, Mike. Okay, so I have a hint for all your listeners. We do not vote for David Eby. We do not vote for Lauren Dirksen. We vote for the person in our riding. And I have been voting since I was 18 years old. I'm about to celebrate a special birthday this year when I should be officially retiring. Let me tell you that I have changed my mind about parties according to the candidate in this riding and what I believe they will do for me. And I think people should get involved because we now have mass confusion with both a civic and a provincial election at the same time. You really are going to need to pay attention. Don't look at the color of signs. Don't look at the name of the party. Look at the people in your riding who you have the opportunity to elect and ask them what they say.
0: So who are you voting for then?
2: That's a really good question. I don't even know who's running in my riding.
0: Well, you got it's an NDP riding, New West, right?
2: It currently, yes, I believe so. But then you know what? I was one of these people who believed that they could run a chimpanzee in New West and the NDP would still get elected. And look what happened at the last federal election.
0: Okay,
2: now,
0: thank you.
2: I happen to have changed my mind on Peter Julian because he made a promise, and I saw him on video keep that promise.
0: Thank you, Nancy, for the call. Nancy made an important point there that in our system, you do vote for the local candidate. Now, some people are very swayed by who the local candidate is. Most people are voting for the party, and most people are voting for the leader of that party, effectively. Gary in Kelowna. Hi, Gary. Go ahead.
3: Hey, Mike, this is so entertaining. It's just wonderful. We haven't had anything like this since the early 90s. Mike, we need a backstory on this Conservative Party. Were they selling $10 memberships? Did the white Christian nationalist hijack that party and gave us Carrie Lynn Finley? I really want some background on this. And I'd love for her or her supporters to call in. I want their thoughts on this.
0: Okay, thank you, Gary, for the call. Thank you for all the calls on that one. Here's what we're going to do. There's so much interest in the election right now. It's the first full day of campaigning. When we come back after the top of the hour, we'll keep the phone lines going here, okay? So I really want to hear from you today. Who are you voting for in this election? What do you think about this snap election call here? David Eby says he needs that new mandate to take on Donald Trump. Are you buying what he's selling here? He already had a majority government. He had a mandate. Do you think this is just crass personal ambition here, opportunity? partisanism by EB, or are you glad there's an election campaign underway, and who are you going to vote for? I'll tell you, this is wide open here. I think it's really, really intriguing what's going on. I think it could be a close election campaign. So here's what we do. We got the news at the top of the hour and then more of your calls. 604-602-7373. This is Mike Smith. Don't go anywhere.
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9: From the National Newsroom of the Canadian Press, I'm Karen Rebo. A federal judge has temporarily blocked U.S. President Donald Trump's move to ban three news outlets from the White House grounds. The ruling, released well after midnight, is the latest development in an escalating showdown between Trump and media outlets whose coverage he dislikes. Here's ABC's Hannah Batah.
12: A judge has just ordered the Trump administration to reinstate the access for CNN, MS Now, and Politico. In a hearing Wednesday with both sides, he suggested the administration had not made a solid legal case for its ban.
9: The outlets argued in court yesterday they were singled out because of the content of their coverage. They called Friday's ban a blatant violation of the First Amendment. In his order early today, Judge Timothy Kelly said the news outlets had met the legal thresholds to obtain a temporary restraining order in effect for 14 days. He said they were likely to succeed in showing that their passes were revoked without due process. Prime Minister Mark Carney has shared that he studied the possibility of U.S.-led military action in Canada. In a New York Times interview published yesterday, Carney declined to give details but suggested it would be irresponsible not to prepare for risk management, what he called extreme tail risk. U.S. President Donald Trump has repeatedly mused about turning Canada into the 51st state, and while he ruled out early last year using military force to do that, he has said he'd consider using economic force to get Canada to become part of America. A Canadian AI pioneer is among a chorus of voices calling for controls on artificial intelligence. Joshua Bengio joined the CEOs of two major American AI companies, Anthropic and OpenAI, in testifying at a session of the UN Security Council yesterday in New York. The CEOs pleaded for the UN to set controls on the burgeoning technology they're designing in order to prevent AI from getting too powerful to rein in. Anthropic Stereo Amode said AI could be a risk to humanity. And pressure is mounting on New Brunswick Premier Susan Holt to scrap a proposal to retaliate against American tariffs by preventing U.S. citizens from obtaining provincial hunting and fishing licenses. Canadian Federation of Outfitter Associations Vice Chair Scott Ellis says the industry has thrived despite the trade war, but he says this move would damage the province's economy.
14: I would say they need a sober second look to understand that that kind of tax or ban of tourists is going to hurt, a multi-million, multi-billion dollar industry across New Brunswick as well as across Canada.
9: An association study found that of the $8.9 million spent in New Brunswick by clients of outfitters, $7.3 million came from foreign clients. This is the Canadian Press. In sports, the Toronto Blue Jays' playoff hopes have been snuffed out 1 year after winning the American League pennant and getting to the World Series. The Baltimore Orioles beat the Blue Jays 4-2 in both games of their doubleheader in Baltimore Wednesday. The Jays were actually knocked out of contention for a wild card berth in the first game. The Orioles are at least temporarily still alive in the American League playoff race. The Cleveland Guardians lost to Boston, letting the Red Sox clinch a playoff spot. The White Sox lost to Kansas City, which delays Chicago's chance at a playoff berth. Ben Rice hit his 40th and 41st home runs as the New York Yankees beat the Tampa Bay Rays 9-2. And in the WNBA, the Toronto Tempo are set to play their season finale on the road Thursday night against the Connecticut Sun. The Tempo are 11-32 and riding a 7-game losing streak entering the game, having long been eliminated from playoff contention. From the Canadian Press, I'm Karen Rebo.
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19: Cynical snap election that nobody wanted, nobody asked for.
20: Today, we are coming back together.
19: We can rebuild British Columbia into a place where we all deserve.
21: The Conservative vision, what they would do, I don't fully know.
20: In a government that spends your money like it's your money, because it actually is your money.
21: They like the culture war, division, and chaos. You can see it right now.
20: BC deserves better than David Eby's cynical politics and divisive government.
21: And they believe that we should be acquiescing and not taking steps that could antagonize Donald Trump.
20: Nobody asked David Eby to call this election.
19: It's a cheap, opportunistic political move.
0: All right, talking about the first full day of campaigning in the BC election campaign. Yeah, it's on now. BC Premier David Eby making the move yesterday. It's a snap election 2 years earlier than scheduled. October 24th is voting day here in British Columbia. That's exactly 1 week after the municipal election. Yeah, we've got two elections going simultaneously here right now. And that is just one of the reasons that Eby is taking a lot of flack for rolling the dice on an early election campaign here. Now, obviously, he has seen the turmoil over on the BC Conservative side. MLAs quitting, being fired, the leader resigning. Yeah, he wanted to take advantage of his opponents divided and fighting each other. David Eby says he needs this election to get a mandate to fight Donald Trump. He says the BC Conservatives are pro-Trump. Let's listen.
21: They want to import the mega-style politics, the chaos of Donald Trump to British Columbia. They are not ambiguous about this. They believe that our best path is to put American liquor back on the shelf with no concessions to the Americans.
0: Okay, but BC Conservative leader Lorne Dirksen suddenly thrust into the spotlight as the new leader of this party. He says, no, they are not bowing down to Trump. Have a listen.
19: BC and Canada are facing unacceptable threats, tariffs, and rhetoric from a bully south of the border. The NDP's failure to grow and diversify trade has left us even more vulnerable to the United States and the attacks from that bully.
0: That's BC Conservative leader Lorne Dirksen. He was my guest earlier on the show, and he also told me that a Conservative government would not put that American booze back on the liquor store shelves. He says they would continue with that booze ban in the trade war with Trump. All right, over to you now. Phone me and tell me your thoughts on this election campaign that we're in now. Who are you going to vote for? 604-602-7373 is the number to call. Daryl in Coquitlam. Hi, Daryl. Go ahead.
1: Thanks for taking my call, Mike. This election, I will be voting for the Conservatives, and I'll tell you why. What they can do is what Gordon Campbell did and what Christy Clark did, is that they had the Conservatives, the Liberals, the SoCreds together. And I heard Christy Clark a couple of weeks ago maybe saying, she said she would tell her caucus about their different ideologies, you leave it at the door. And that's how she held them together. Also, very quickly, in a bygone Saskatchewan election, the NDP was in power. A woman who has never been in politics before, Joanne Zezelenchuk, beat Roy Romano, the sitting attorney general. Anything can happen because in Saskatchewan, like here, the NDP has a lot of baggage of their own making.
0: Thank you, Daryl, for the call. It could turn out that EB rues the day that he called this election campaign thinking it was going to be a walk in the park. This new guy the Conservatives have brought in here, Lorne Dirksen, I think he's the right guy to put in there. Now, he is very low profile, doesn't have a lot of name recognition in British Columbia. Maybe that's a good thing. Maybe you needed a fresh face in there. He's a business guy. He's got a business background from the BC interior. I thought he had a really good start yesterday. And not playing it into EB's strategy here by backing away from Trump and saying they would put that American booze back, they would continue with that American booze ban here, I think was the right thing for him to do. Did EB make a big mistake here? Robert in Burnaby. Hi, Robert. Go ahead.
2: Hello there. Just a second. Listen, I'm a recent member of this Conservative Party, and I voted for Peter Miliband out of the five candidates to be the leader of the Conservative Party, and he kind of babied out. Now, another thing I have learned, that every union in this province has been asking all of their members to vote NDP for the last 30 years, and reason being, it makes it easier for the entire union to get what they want, and it's not very good fair to the rest of the society. I'm driving right now, so I'm going to let you go.
0: Okay, thank you. Well, I mean, you're not breaking any news there. Of course, the NDP are formally aligned with the trade union movement. So, of course, the unions are supporting the NDP. They always have. Chad and Langley. Hi, Chad.
22: Yeah, I'm really curious what mandate he needs when they have a majority right now.
0: Yeah.
22: Right? I doubt Trump really cares or even knows who this guy is. But here's the thing. He's trying to do what Carney did. because it worked for him, unfortunately. But he's trying to be like, I'm the guy to stand up to Trump, because he's just trying to deflect and see how stupid British Columbians, in my opinion, really are. And he can't go off his what he's done. Like, what his record is, mills have closed, hospitals, doctors are gone, so we've got hospitals closing down. We're in a massive amount of debt. Like, the economy is failing under this guy. So,
0: okay, thank you.
22: That's what they got to push him on.
0: Thank you very much for the call. He does not need a mandate. He's got a mandate, okay? So he already has a majority government. Now, albeit, it is a slim majority government, okay? But you've got two looming by-elections out there. They could have won that by-election in Abbotsford. That would have been a closer one, but I think that the NDP could have won that. They certainly could have won the by-election there in Vancouver. That is the safest NDP riding in the entire province, if not the entire country. So he had an opportunity here to increase his majority. He's already got a majority. He's already got a mandate. I'm not buying the explanation for this election. Wendy in Nanaimo. Hi, Wendy. Go ahead.
3: Hello. Not happy about having an election back-to-back with civic elections, but I wouldn't touch a Conservative Party or whatever they're calling themselves today, because it's been a few hours. I wouldn't touch them with a 10-foot pole. This idea that Dirksen has said, oh, we're not going to put the American liquor back on, I don't believe you. I think if you won the next day, that would be the first thing you do. I believe down south they fell for this. We can't afford to. The Conservative Party has shown us who they are, and I believe them, would not touch them.
0: Thank you, Wendy, for the call. And certainly that will be one of the talking points from David Eby. Don't believe what they're telling you now. They've shown their true colors, and you shouldn't trust them. I think another effective talking point for Eby is to point to the chaos over there. And if these people can't run their own political party, should you trust them to run the province in a $90 billion budget? Ian in Coquitlam. Hi, Ian. Go ahead.
4: Hey, Mike. What a selfish move. There's no benefit to British Columbians here. This just shows a total disrespect for our tax dollars, just like the deficits he's running. And he's showing that he's putting himself ahead of British Columbians.
0: Thank you for that, especially when there's an election already going with the municipal elections underway. I think that's a complete insult to the people who are working hard to run as a mayor or a councillor or all the other school boards that are up for election right now. To plunk a provincial election on top of it right now is an insult to them. And maybe that's just another way that this could backfire on EB or not. We're going to find out. Keep phoning me on this, okay? We keep the phone lines going here. 604-602-7373 is the number to call. 604-602-7373. Your calls on the BC election. We take more of them next. Don't go anywhere.
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0: This is a wild election campaign that we've got here. I've never seen anything like this in British Columbia. You got a snap election 2 years early. David Eby rolling the dice on this. But look what he's done here now. Has he united the right? All those former Conservative MLAs have come back to the BC Conservative Party. They've got a new leader there. Wow, this is wide open here. Go back to your phone calls now. Jazz in Surrey. Hi, Jazz. Go ahead.
34: Hey, Mike, this is a sheer naked opportunism by David Eby. He's being very opportunistic. That's why my vote won't go to NDP.
0: Yeah, thank you for that. It's hard not to look at it that way when you realize that he already has a majority government. He already has a mandate. He could have called a by-election in that riding, Vancouver Strathcona. That's where the late Joan Phillip was the MLA there. That's the safest seat, NDP seat in BC, probably the safest NDP seat in the entire country. So he would have easily had another NDP MLA right there. He did not need to do this. He did not need to plunge the province into an election here, but he saw his opportunity. George in Nanaimo. Hi, George.
35: Hi, Mike. Two things. They picked the perfect guy in Lauren Dirksen. He's so boring, he makes Stephen Harper look like Mr. Excitement. Even Jazz Johal can't pick up any dirt on him. No. And then number two is, as you probably know, I've been pretty mad about all this for the last 2 weeks. But then when I woke up this morning, this wonderful thought came to my head. What if everything we've seen in the last few weeks from the Conservatives has been nothing but an elaborate ruse to suck the NDP into calling an election? I like to think that way, and it worked.
0: Okay, well, you're playing four-dimensional chess there, I think, George. I'm not sure that's how the Conservatives were looking at it here. But I wonder if Eby misplayed this. Like, if his goal was to run against Kerry Lynn Findlay, and I'll tell you, when Kerry Lynn Findlay became the leader of the BC Conservative Party, they were popping the champagne corks over there at NDP headquarters. They loved it. They were so happy that she won. That's who they wanted to run against. He should have called that by the snap election earlier if he wanted to run against her. I wonder if he's kicking himself now. Dennis in Vancouver. Hi, Dennis.
36: Hey, good morning, Mike. I think British Columbians really need a wake-up call over this.
1: David Eby, I should say, had a mandate.
0: Yeah.
1: The NDP on your radio station, I think it was Jill Bennett's show, it's been a month or so ago, they were talking about the DRIPA. A gentleman who spent, a lawyer, worked for BC government for 30 years doing treaties. He said, he specifically told all the government officials, the premier, the attorney general, Sharma, all of them, that you can't do this. If you do this, you are going to cause every law in British Columbia to have to conform to DRIPA, and it could take 30 years of legalese. So in my mind, what these guys did is they brought in DRIPA. They're all lawyers. They secured work for themselves for the next 30 years by bringing in DRIPA. To me, that's a conspiracy. David Eby is trash to me. And
0: Thank you. Thank you, Dennis. I think you got your point across there. DRIPA is going to be a key issue here, I hope. The Declaration on the Rights of Indigenous Peoples Act. Okay, so we're the only province in Canada that did this. We took a United Nations non-binding Declaration on the Rights of Indigenous People and we made it the law here in British Columbia, enshrined it in law. We're the only province that did this. And then you've seen the bombshell court rulings that we've seen as a result of this, in the aftermath of this. The uncertainty that has emerged over who owns the land base here. Who owns the land? Who makes the decision on land use in our province? This has opened up a can of worms. Now, Lauren Dirksen, this new BC Conservative leader, he was asked yesterday, what is your number one issue? What would be your top priority? Job one, if you win, he said, repeal DRIPA. That would be his number one thing, the thing he would do on day one. That could emerge as a key issue here in this campaign. And I hope it does. I hope it becomes a key issue in this election. Bob in Victoria. Hi, Bob. Go ahead.
2: Thanks for raising that point. If you want economic certainty and you want people to invest, who is going to invest when there is so much uncertainty on the basic foundation of our system, freehold land tenure?
0: Yeah.
2: So I'm so glad you brought that point up. But I also want to say that, you know, I didn't realize that Trump closed 23 mills down. Did you?
0: Well, that's what David Eby wants you to think. Like all the
2: I didn't realize that the $6 billion surplus Eby inherited, Trump spent that.
0: Yeah.
2: And that Trump, and you know, if I can just make one final point, they're so anti-Trump, which I am and everyone else is, but you know who's getting rich off BC's economic and fiscal misery? Are all the bondholders and those are the big financiers down in New York. And
0: thank
2: guess
0: you, Bob.
2: Who they're friends with? Trump.
0: Thank you, Bob, for the call. Yeah, David Eby wants to run against Donald Trump in this election. I mean, I think he made that quite clear. He said something like, he mentioned Donald Trump's name like more than a dozen times yesterday. He wants to run against Trump. He does not want to run on his record. He wants Donald Trump to be front and center in the minds of British Columbians. Yeah, I mean, Trump didn't shut the mills down here. Trump didn't run up record deficits. Donald Trump didn't bring in that DRIPA law here. But he wants you to be thinking about Donald Trump when you go into that voting booth. That's for sure. Mike in White Rock. Hey, Mike, you got 30 seconds here. Go ahead.
3: Salutations regarding the booze ban. Let's bring back democracy. Let us vote with our wallets, but do not pay for the booze until it is sold. We don't buy anything American and take the risk of having inventory. Let us vote with our wallets what we want. Let's see if American businesses who are responsible for who they elect can trust that their product will be sold to customers who are being insulted.
0: Thank you for that call. Okay, you're going to hear a lot about this booze ban because David Eby is going to reference it a lot. And he's going to say the conservatives want to put that American booze back on the shelves. The BC conservative leader here, Lauren Dirksen, he told me on the show early this morning, no, he would not do that. He would continue. He said he would continue with that American booze ban if the conservatives win this election. Tell you what, we're going to follow every twist and turn of this campaign for you. Thanks a lot for all your calls. If you didn't get through, send me an email. 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When we come back, Sarah Baumler. Now, you know her from HGTV's Island of Brian, along with Brian Baumler, appearing at the Vancouver Fall Home Show. She's up next. Don't go anywhere.
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28: From the National Newsroom of the Canadian Press, I'm Karen Rebo. A federal judge has temporarily blocked U.S. President Donald Trump's move to ban three news outlets from the White House grounds. The ruling, released well after midnight, is the latest development in an escalating showdown between Trump and media outlets whose coverage he dislikes. Here's ABC's Hannah Batta.
1: A judge has just ordered the Trump administration to reinstate the access for CNN, MS Now, and Politico. In a hearing Wednesday with both sides, he suggested the administration had not made a solid legal case for its ban.
28: The outlets argued in court yesterday they were singled out because of the content of their coverage. They called Friday's ban a blatant violation of the First Amendment. In his order early today, Judge Timothy Kelly said the news outlets had met the legal thresholds to obtain a temporary restraining order in effect for 14 days. He said they were likely to succeed in showing that their passes were revoked without due process. Prime Minister Mark Carney has shared that he studied the possibility of U.S.-led military action in Canada. In a New York Times interview published yesterday, Carney declined to give details but suggested it would be irresponsible not to prepare for risk management, what he called extreme tail risk. U.S. President Donald Trump has repeatedly mused about turning Canada into the 51st state, and while he ruled out early last year using military force to do that, he has said he'd consider using economic force to get Canada to become part of America. A Canadian AI pioneer is among a chorus of voices calling for controls on artificial intelligence. Yoshua Bengio joined the CEOs of two major American AI companies, Anthropic and OpenAI, in testifying at a session of the UN Security Council yesterday in New York. The CEOs pleaded for the UN to set controls on the burgeoning technology they're designing in order to prevent AI from getting too powerful to rein in. Anthropic Stereo Amode said AI could be a risk to humanity. And pressure is mounting on New Brunswick Premier Susan Holt to scrap a proposal to retaliate against American tariffs by preventing U.S. citizens from obtaining provincial hunting and fishing licenses. Canadian Federation of Outfitter Associations Vice Chair Scott Ellis says the industry has thrived despite the trade war, but he says this move would damage the province's economy.
2: I would say they need a sober second look to understand that that kind of tax or ban of tourists is going to hurt, a multi-million, multi-billion dollar industry across New Brunswick as well as across Canada.
28: An association study found that of the $8.9 million spent in New Brunswick by clients of outfitters, $7.3 million came from foreign clients. This is the Canadian Press. In sports, the Toronto Blue Jays playoff hopes have been snuffed out 1 year after winning the American League pennant and getting to the World Series. The Baltimore Orioles beat the Blue Jays 4-2 in both games of their doubleheader in Baltimore Wednesday. The Jays were actually knocked out of contention for a wild card berth in the first game. The Orioles are at least temporarily still alive in the American League playoff race. The Cleveland Guardians lost to Boston, letting the Red Sox clinch a playoff spot. The White Sox lost to Kansas City, which delays Chicago's chance at a playoff berth. Ben Rice hit his 40th and 41st home runs as the New York Yankees beat the Tampa Bay Rays 9-2. And in the WNBA, the Toronto Tempo are set to play their season finale on the road Thursday night against the Connecticut Sun. The Tempo are 11-32 and riding a 7-game losing streak entering the game, having long been eliminated from playoff contention. From the Canadian Press, I'm Karen Rebo.
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10: Great to be here, Mike. Hey, we got lots of exciting things happening this month. And good things that we don't have to focus on, for example, like a election or something like that. We can focus on fun things like our homes.
0: Yeah, great idea. We can't be totally obsessed with this election. Okay, and also very pleased to welcome back to the show today, Sarah Baumler, designer. You know her from HGTV's Island of Bryan. Sarah has taken on some incredible large renovation projects alongside her husband Brian. We're big fans of House of Brian and Island of Brian in our house. Sarah, thanks a lot for coming on today.
11: Thank you. It's great to be here. It's and nice Graham, great to chat with you again too.
0: Nice to talk to you again, Sarah, and have you here. And Graham and Sarah will both be appearing at the Vancouver Fall Home Show coming up October 15th to the 18th. Sarah, let me start with you here now. When you start thinking about designing a home, do you think most clients are looking at, like, pictures on Pinterest? They're looking for some sort of absolute sort of dream scenario. And does that influence a designer, or do you start thinking more about, well, actually, what kind of home do people, can they realistically actually live in and enjoy? How do you balance that?
3: Well, step one should always be, how does your family actually live? And if you're working with a professional, whether it be the contractor or the designer or even trades, that should be their first question. Your Pinterest board, everything you've saved on social media, your cutouts from magazines back in the day, that is secondary. Those are wonderful to have to help put a words and tone and look and feel together. But the key question is really, how do you live in this space? And I know for us, that list of preliminary questions is all about, where do you see yourself having coffee in the morning? After the kids get home from school, where are they doing homework? They're very personal questions with how you live in your home, and that should guide everything from architectural details to down to the smallest little finishing pieces in the home.
0: Okay, really interesting. Graham, would you agree with that? Like, if a homeowner has a vision, should you talk to them first about, well, let's talk about how you actually want to use this home, how you guys actually live?
10: Absolutely, especially in today's marketplace when families aren't always just a single family. Sometimes with multi-generational living, you're talking to people about how the grandparents are going to be in part of their family, or the grandkids, or even the pets for that matter. So how do you live? That's absolutely number one. And I think Sarah also, she focuses on things like healthy living, like having your house actually be a healthy place to live in.
0: Okay, Sarah, let's say I'm a homeowner, I'm thinking about a reno, I'm thinking about maybe a custom home. What would you say are the most important decisions that a homeowner should make before you start knocking down walls or before you hire a contractor?
3: The hardest question ever. It's the B word, obviously. It's the budget word.
0: The budget.
3: It is. And unfortunately, I will say this, unfortunately with AI, as much as I love it, and it's a wonderful tool and resource, often people are coming to us with these beautiful visions of what they would like. They have done something, they've put their floor plan into AI, it's created this wonderful photo, and then they don't understand the cost for the actual people to do the work, to create this, to hound suppliers for weeks, to make sure everything arrives on time, to watch over every little detail. They're not accounting for that. So understanding the finished goal, and really speaking about that, honestly, there's nothing wrong with sharing your budget with your contractor, with your trades, with your designer. It should be an open dialogue. It's not something to hide. And I think people are always afraid when we say, well, what's your budget? Well, if I tell you your budget, you're going to spend it all. That's not the point. The point is really for everyone to be on the same page about where the investment is going to be made, and to set some parameters. I think independently, as a family or as a couple, however you're tackling this renovation or new build, you need to be on the same page with what happens. Like, when do we go into our contingency? How far are we willing to go into that? What is our, you know, do or die? What are those points where we need to know that we need to step back and reassess? And I think that needs to happen well in advance, but we get wrapped up in, like, let's just get going. Let's start shopping. The number of people that are shopping for furniture before they've even met the architect. And I'm like, let's pull it back. Let's start and really understand the landscape of where you're hoping to build, what that looks like, what your budget is, and how we can work together.
0: Okay, I really like some of those tips there. Graham, what do you think?
10: Oh, yeah, we're ready to hire Sarah right away. So that's why things always work out when she comes on the show. You're going to hear a lot more, too, also from Sarah. She's going to be on the main stage on the Thursday and the Friday evening with us at the Vancouver Convention Center's Fall Home Show. So we're excited about that interaction. And she always takes lots of questions from the audience as well. And then she'll also be coming back to our booth after our stage presentation for a meet and greet. So there's an opportunity for people to meet and get some feedback from her in person.
0: Okay, October 15th to 18th, that's the Vancouver Fall Home Show, as Graham is describing there. And Sarah and Graham both be appearing there on the Thursday and Friday. The meet and greet with Sarah, as you heard Graham say. Sarah, do you enjoy doing these home shows?
3: I do, and of course, Vancouver has a special place in my heart, so I'm very excited to get back there.
0: Yeah, it's really a lot of fun. I think it's one of the best shows of the year in Vancouver, for sure. Would you say,
3: definitely,
0: when we think about renovation, big projects here, and Sarah, you've been through so many giant projects here on that we all know about on your great shows. Would you say that there's one mistake that you think most homeowners could avoid, given, you know, your own experience here? What's the most common one, like a common mistake that you see?
3: Wow, I think I've seen them. I've seen them all.
0: Yeah.
3: To be honest, what I hope, and this isn't really a mistake, however, I think I've learned over the years of working with my husband and just being in it, you do have to enjoy it. And there comes a point, and it is very stressful, yes, but it is supposed to be something that you love doing, that you share, that you enjoy. It is for, you know, a greater finished product. And sometimes I just remind people, like, this is incredible. Look what you're doing. Look what you're building. These are all people and craftsmen coming together. Like, you have to celebrate that part of it and really enjoy and respect that, because it goes quickly. And there's always going to be things you wish you did differently. And there's always going to be things that you would do in the next home a little bit differently. But hopefully you have very fond memories of the project itself. And I think that's what we as a family, we hold on to. We remember those are the photos on the wall during the builds, during the project, not once it's all done.
0: Graham, how about you? Are there any mistakes out there you think people can avoid?
10: Well, just having a good relationship with the people you're working with. So, you know, when you're vetting designers and builders, or in our case, a design build company, you know, relationship is key, and being able to develop that trust and guidance. You know, for ourselves, we don't tell people what to do, but we try and consult with them. And I think it's important to realize that you can gather a lot of information online, but you've got someone right there who should be a professional that you've vetted, that you've got to be able to trust their feedback too. Whether that's how you're going to situate your home, whether it's space planning, whether it's dealing with mechanicals or types of materials being used, having that healthy home. So trust is really something that you build over time, but it's important to establish that early.
0: Mm-hmm. Okay. Speaking of consulting, Graham, I highly recommend your webinars to the listeners. If you're thinking about a project, you're thinking about a home reno plan, definitely check out Graham's weekly webinars here. They're free and you get a lot of great information. I've talked to a lot of the listeners here who've participated in the webinars and they've loved it. You got one coming up?
10: Tomorrow night, 7 o'clock, okay. I'll be doing a live webinar. Now, that subject's on strata properties like condos, townhouses, renovating, dealing with strata. But I will cover a lot of things that anyone who tunes in, and we've got some free tickets for the Vancouver Home Show. So if you tune in, let me know that it's live and we can get you a pair of tickets for that as well.
0: Okay, that's awesome. That's one of the best shows of the year. Guys, thanks for coming on. Sarah Baumler, it's nice to speak to you again. Thanks for taking the time. Enjoy your time in Vancouver, and I know your fans are looking forward to meeting you at the Vancouver Home Show. Thanks, guys.
3: Thank you so much.
10: Thanks, Mike.
0: You bet. Thank you to both of you there. That was Graham Hughes, the founder and general manager, My House Design Build team. MyHouseDesignBuild.com is the website. As you heard Graham describe there, his webinar tomorrow night, you sign up in advance for that, okay? 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Heard from Sarah Baumler there as well, designer, HGTV host, of course, famous for Island of Bryan and so many other great shows. They will both be at the Vancouver Fall Home Show. That's coming up October 15th to the 18th. And they'll both be there on the Thursday and Friday, followed by a meet and greet with Sarah Baumler at the My House Design Build booth, which is booth number 821 at the Fall Home Show after the stage presentation. Okay, final break on the show. We got lots more after the stage presentation. Okay, final break on the show. We got lots more coming up on the other side, including it's the first full day of campaigning in the BC election campaign. The election in full swing here now. Jill Bennett has got awesome coverage coming up here for you. I'll check in with Jill next. 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
8: All right, jam-packed show for you today. Man, it's going to be a wild election here. So it is on now. BC election called yesterday. BC Premier NDP leader David Eby saying he needs a new mandate to take on Donald Trump. The election in British Columbia is October 24th. That's a Saturday. It's exactly 1 week after the municipal election. We've got two elections going on at the same time here now. David Eby saying he needs that fresh mandate here to take on Trump. He's already got a mandate. He's already got a majority government. We're going to an election 2 years early here. Could this backfire on Eby? Now, you know what's going on. I mean, it's everybody knows what's happening here. That he was looking at the internal turmoil over there on the BC Conservative side here, wanted to take advantage of it. That's politics. That's the way it runs. That's the way it happens. I've had a lot of guests this week tell me, don't you think the Conservatives would do the same thing? Yeah, of course they would. If the BC Conservatives saw the NDP in turmoil and the Conservatives were in power, yeah, they would probably do the same thing. That's the way politics operates. Doesn't make it right, though. Here's the thing, though. Is this going to backfire on Eby? Is this going to blow up on him here? I've seen it happen before. Now, especially because Carrie Lynn Finley, she's gone. She's out of there. She resigned on the weekend. Now you got this new guy in there, Lauren Dirksen. Nobody knows who this guy is. Maybe that's a good thing. Maybe it's good you put a boring, low-profile guy in there, businessman. Could be the perfect guy in there. Thought he had a good start yesterday. Pushing back on this Trump stuff. You watch. This is going to be interesting here. I think it's going to be a lot closer than Eby thinks. And I think this thing could backfire on him, but I do think it's going to be a close election campaign. Now, I encourage you, join me here every single day. We're going to follow this election campaign for you every day. Looking forward to your calls throughout the campaign. Keep it locked here to CKNW. There's great coverage coming up this afternoon. There's been more developments on the campaign trail this morning, and I'll speak to Jill Bennett about that in just a moment. But first, it's time for the mic drop.
9: Mic drop. Can't stop the mic
10: drop. We got it. Did you hear that?
9: Wow. I don't believe it.
11: You can say that again.
12: Why do you say that?
13: Don't say something you'll regret later.
8: Okay, mic drop today is Mike Farnworth. Mike Farnworth is the NDP candidate in Coquitlam, of course, one of the longest serving MLAs in the legislature.

0: year. He's won a ton of elections for the NDP there in Coquitlam. Former cabinet minister, of course, solicitor general, transportation minister. He's running for re-election in Coquitlam. He was my first guest this morning. We talked about the timing of this election campaign. Is it actually necessary? Have a listen. You have a majority government now. You had a by-election underway in Abbotsford, Mission with the BC Conservative leader in turmoil. You guys could have won that. The Vancouver Strathcona seat is vacant, the safest NDP seat in the entire province. You would have won that in a walk. You did not need to do that, Mike. You did not need to call this election. Let's be honest here now. This is an unnecessary election. How much is this going to cost? How much is this election going to cost the people of BC?
1: Elections are held, and that's called democracy, Mike.
0: And how much is it going to cost?
1: No, Mike, and listen, just to set you straight, did we have a majority? A one-seat majority. We've had votes where we've had to have people vote from the intensive care unit in a hospital bed. We've had people who've had serious health issues. I've won votes in the legislature, got them passed because I happen to know that the two or three members of the opposition happened to be having lunch in a hotel and weren't there to vote. That's no way to run a government. What we need is a majority government. What we need is a mandate from the public to implement the plan that the Premier's put in place, which is to stand up for British Columbians, not to acquiesce like what the opposition would do, not to just put American booze back on the shelves because they think that would quiet the Americans. That's what they're about. Not cutting healthcare services, which is what they said would bear the brunt of cost cutting if they were in power.
0: You have a majority government now. It probably costs $85, $90 million for this election. At the same time, you guys say you don't have enough money to build long-term care homes. I think this is a total misplaced priority. We all know why you're doing it, Mike. All right, that was my interview with Mike Farnworth on the show today. Yeah, a little spicy there at times. You can hear that entire interview in the podcast. It's updated every day after every show. So if you ever miss the show or you miss part of the show, just listen to the podcast. Search for the Mike Smith Show podcast wherever you find your favorites, and you will find it there. Just about time for me to get out of here now. Jill Bennett's coming right up. Hi, Jill.
2: Hi, Mike. Well, we are going to continue talking about exactly what you were just talking about with Mike Farnworth. Why are we having this election? What is the justification? David Eby in South Surrey today talking about this. My first guest, though, is Caroline Elliott, and I'm very interested to get her take on what is happening with the BC Conservatives, her take on the election. Is she running in this election? So we'll get into that right off the top of the show.
0: Okay, she almost became the BC Conservative leader. What is it, 60 votes? Yeah.
2: Yes. So would things have been much, much different if she had been the leader? And we'll find out that. We've also got some candidates. Ravi Kalan is going to join me. As we know, he's not seeking re-election, so we'll find out why. And his thoughts on the election call.
0: That's surprising, eh? Ravi Kalan not running?
2: I thought so.
0: Yeah. A lot of people think he could have been the next leader of the party after Eby.
2: Yes.
0: I wonder.
2: Yes, but doesn't look that way. But
0: I wonder
2: if Eby
0: blows this, if he loses it, does Ravi Kalan sweep in there?
2: That's a good question.
0: We'll see.
2: I will put that question to him.
0: Thank you, Jill.
2: Thanks, Mike.
0: All right, that's Jill Bennett. Her show's coming right up, so make sure you keep it locked right here. That's it for me today. Don't forget about all the different ways you can listen to the show. 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Thanks a lot for hanging out with me this morning. Thanks to Corey LaTondra and to Ryan Bowles. This is Mike Smith. Let's talk again tomorrow.
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14: From the National Newsroom of the Canadian Press, I'm Karen Rebo. A federal judge has temporarily blocked U.S. President Donald Trump's move to ban 3 news outlets from the White House grounds and said CNN, MS Now, and Politico must have their access restored. The ruling, released well after midnight, is the latest development in an escalating showdown between Trump and media outlets whose coverage he dislikes. The outlets argued in court yesterday they were singled out because of the content of their coverage and called Friday's ban a blatant violation of the First Amendment. In his order early today, Judge Timothy Kelly said the news outlets had met the legal thresholds to obtain a temporary restraining order in effect for 14 days. He said they were likely to succeed in showing that their passes were revoked without due process. Prime Minister Mark Carney has shared with an American media outlet that he studied the possibility of U.S.-led military action in Canada. More from Canadian Press reporter John Kennedy.
15: During an interview with the New York Times, Carney didn't provide details about the planning, but said it would have been irresponsible not to examine the possibility that he calls an extreme tail risk. He also discussed plans to reduce Canada's reliance on the Starlink satellite internet service provided by Elon Musk and the possibility of finding alternatives to U.S.-made F-35 fighter jets.
14: The Times report also says Carney disclosed that he and Trump speak frequently, even since trade talks collapsed last month. A new poll suggests Canadians overwhelmingly support Canada becoming an associate member of the European Union. An online poll by Léger, conducted last weekend, suggests 70% of Canadians support the idea of an associate membership with the EU, as the European Commission president suggested she is interested in last week in a speech before the European Parliament. More details on what it all might entail are expected at a Canada-EU summit in Montreal next month. Sovereignty took center stage last night in Montreal as Quebec's five main party leaders faced off in a final debate before voters choose a new government October 5th. Liberal leader Charles Millard presented his party as the only federalist choice, and Quebec Solidaire supported independence. Following the debate, Millard responded to accusations from CAQ leader Christine Frechette that the Liberal Party is Montreal-centered.
16: Well, she's the one who actually lives in Montreal, so that's pretty interesting. First, you know, I want to unite Quebecers. It's been a while since all Quebecers have been united in Quebec, and I think it's about time that we have a government that wants to talk to all communities in Quebec, and that's what we're proposing at the PLQ. I think there's no doubt about that.
14: PQ leader Paul St-Pierre Plamondon again pledged to hold an independence referendum during his first term. Conservative leader Éric Duhem said he would try to stop such a vote. This is the Canadian Press. In sports, 1 year after making it to the World Series, the Toronto Blue Jays will not be making a return to the postseason. Toronto was officially eliminated from the American League wildcard race when they lost the first game of their doubleheader, 4-2, to the Orioles in Baltimore. The Jays lost the second game, too, 4-2, and they're off today as Baltimore's slim playoff hopes remain alive. The Boston Red Sox clinched a wildcard spot with their win over Cleveland. Cleveland still holds the top spot in the AL Central, one game over Chicago after the White Sox lost to KC. In the NFL, the Atlanta Falcons are set to visit the Green Bay Packers in Thursday night football action, and George Gillette Jr., the former majority owner of the NHL's Montreal Canadiens, has died at 87. Gillette bought the Bell Centre and a majority stake in the Canadiens in January 2001 and sold it all to the Molson family in 2009. From the Canadian Press, I'm Karen Rebo.
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17: I do not dance. I'm too awkward and too self-aware of my awkwardness. I know we're all supposed to dance like no one is looking, but when it comes to me, people will look. They will point and they will judge, so I do not dance. My wife realizes this. Since we were married decades ago, she has had to be content with the fact that she got a dance at the wedding and that's pretty much it. And that's because she's really not into dancing either. I can feel the judgment. Stop it. Just stop. This doesn't mean that music doesn't move me. I've got that involuntary need to move when the music is great. And I don't mean tapping a toe or nodding my head, although that's where it starts. Put it this way. I have done my time in the pit. I've been elbowed, kneed, kicked, headbutted, burnt with cigarettes and joints, and doused with water. At least, I hope it was water. No problem, because that's all part of the pit experience. The only thing I haven't done is stage dove or crowd surfed. Not sure why, but I'm sure people are very grateful for that. But here is a question. Why is there a pit in the first place? Who came up with this idea? How did it spread? And is it the same everywhere? These are important anthropological questions. We're dealing with a type of human behavior that's seen all over the world. So I think we need to study this. Here is a whole program on the history of moshing.
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Okay, that's it. 56 seconds of the Circle Jerks mosh pit classic Red Tape from the fall of 1980. Welcome again. I'm Alan Cross, and this entire program is dedicated to the history of the pit and what goes on in there. I was serious when I said that this is a worthy bit of anthropology. What compels men and women to throw themselves into a human blender of motion during a concert? And whose idea was this anyway? Well, for these answers and more, we must start at the very beginning. First of all, moshing came out of dancing. Big deal there, right? And of course, dancing has always been part of the human experience. The most direct ancestor of moshing is the pogo. Now, anybody can pogo. You stand in place and jump up and down like you're on a pogo stick. The pogo became a thing during the original punk rock days in the UK back in the 1970s. In many venues, there were no stages, so the band would set up on the floor. In other words, at the same level as the audience. If you weren't right up front, you couldn't see because people were in your way. And the only way to catch a glimpse of the band was to jump up so you could see over everyone's head. It is said that the inventor of the pogo was Sid Vicious, later to be the bass player of the Sex Pistols. Now, there's a lot of fog around what he actually did, but legend says he started pogoing as a way of mocking non-punks who came to see the Pistols. They danced, but Sid felt that they didn't really belong, hence his aggressive sort of bouncing up and down. We've also heard this from Shane McGowan, the singer of the Pogues. He was a very big punk fan back in the day. He says Sid's dance was the result of him insisting on wearing a tight leather poncho that restricted his dance movements to just jumping up and down. There's another story that says when Sid played the saxophone, yes, it's claimed that he played the saxophone, that he jumped up and down on the spot. However, if we're going to be honest about this, we have to go back to the middle 1960s. According to those who followed a new band called The Pink Floyd in 1966, people at their freakout gigs at a place called the UFO Club in London sometimes pogoed in place. So, believe whatever you'd like. The one thing we do know for sure is that pogoing, either individually or in a group, definitely became a thing during the British side of the punk rock explosion in the middle 1970s. And depending on the band and depending on the gig, you can get a pretty good workout doing it.

By the end of the 1970s, the original punk rock sounds had fractured and segmented. One of those segments turned into hardcore. This was among the most aggressive forms of music ever invented. The idea was to dance with, well, let's call it enthusiasm, deliberately crashing or slamming into other dancers, hence the term slam dancing. The most frequent spot for this sort of thing was right in front of the stage, although at bigger gigs, circles of slam dancers could form at different points in the crowd. These became known as circle pits, and sometimes the wall of death. These are not for the weak, because things could get extraordinarily intense. Okay, so who came up with this idea? We might want to credit a dude named David Wood. He was a roadie for an LA punk band called The Weirdos. When he'd go to shows at the Roxy in Los Angeles, he'd start slamming into people once the band started. This was 1977, right around the time The Weirdos released this 7-inch single called Destroy All Music.

Okay, so maybe it wasn't David Wood. Southern California music lore has it that a club in Costa Mesa called the Cuckoo's Nest is where moshing all started. This place somehow has the nickname the birthplace of slam dancing. The place hosted a lot of punk shows, from the Ramones to the Damned to Social Distortion. And here we meet a guy named Jim Decker, who played for a band called The Crowd. They were from Huntington Beach, and Jim had a weird way of dancing on stage. It was the way he wildly swung his arms. When he started up, so did fans, and dozens of them at the same time, crashing into each other. And from there, it just got more violent. In addition to slamming, there was elbowing and kneeing and punching and spitting. Eventually, there was blood and broken bones. Well, why? Well, there are a bunch of explanations. First, slam dancing is something hippies would not do. Second, this emerged during the era of disco, and slam dancing was some kind of response to the whole Saturday Night Fever culture. And third, some were just looking to be as aggressive as possible. Lots of testosterone, you know? Bands would deliberately crank up the audience, insulting them, and even getting into fights, either on stage or in the pit. Some bands were on a mission to get the audience to hate them, and that made for some interesting evenings. Things got turned up when the local police started moving in and busting shows at the Cuckoo's Nest, charging that the place was a den of violence, which it kind of was. The local civic authorities tried to shut the place down, and that only made things even more intense. One of the bands who played the Cuckoo's Nest was Fear. They started as basic punks, but evolved into something that formed the foundations of California hardcore punk. Fear was formed in 1977, still exists today, and at one point they featured a bass player named Flea. Yes, him. Here's Fear with a mosh pit favorite from 1981. It's called Let's Have a War, from an album entitled The Record.

So when did slam dancing turn into moshing? They're essentially kind of the same thing, but you don't hear people call moshing slam dancing much anymore. In the early 1980s, punk fanzines referred to this frenzied activity as a mash, as in mashed potatoes. But somehow the pronunciation shifted to mosh. Two bands are really important when it comes to the transition from slam dancing to mashing and moshing. The first is Scream, a hardcore band based out of D.C. They would later hire a 17-year-old kid named Dave Grohl to play drums. But in 1982, they released an album entitled Still Screaming, and that record featured a song called Total Mash. Let's take a listen to them singing about what was happening right in front of them every time they played.

The other band who turned slam dancing into moshing was the Bad Brains, another group out of the D.C. area. They were hardcore, but they also loved their dub and reggae. Singer H.R. was always talking about mashing from the stage, urging the audience to mash it up. But this is key. H.R. had a Jamaican accent. So whenever he said and sang mash, it kind of came out as mosh. Listen for it in this song called Leaving Babylon. What H.R. is saying is mash it down Babylon. But that's not how it sounds. You'll hear it towards the end of the song.

0: And that's the mellow side of bad brains. But when they turned it up, people really, really, really took their advice and mashed it up. Of course, all these bands toured, and wherever they played, mashing or moshing was encouraged. And finally, we have to bring up a movie called The Decline of Western Civilization. A filmmaker named Penelope Spheris decided she needed to document this peculiar form of punk scene in D.C. and Southern California. She took cameras into some of these clubs and showed guys, and it was 99.999999% guys, moshing to groups like the Circle Jerks and Black Flag. Guys in other parts of the world who saw the movie thought, hey, I can do that. So they did, to bands ranging from the Ramones to the Dead Kennedys to DOA to Minor Threat. Walls of Death, those super aggressive manifestations, emerged out of this. This is where the pit breaks into two sides who then go after each other. And if that wasn't enough for you, there was hardcore dancing. That seemed to come out of New York City. And one of the moves was called windmilling, and another was axe handling. You can probably figure out what that means. A few other things. Along with moshing came stage diving. This is when members of the audience got up on stage and immediately dove back on top of the audience. Iggy Pop was doing this with the Stooges as far back as 1969, and Jim Morrison of the Doors was doing the same thing at around the same time. And there's even documented evidence of some stage diving at a Rolling Stone show in Germany in the summer of 1964. But then Dee Snider of Twisted Sister claims he invented stage diving in the 70s when a guy threw a beer bottle at him and he dove into the crowd to pummel him. Again, choose your history. So this brings us to about 1983. The term slam dancing is still being used, but more and more people start using the word mosh and moshing, and it was here to stay. Back with more in just a moment.
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0: This is a history of moshing, and we're now into the early 1980s. Some people loved it, others hated it, and others still were afraid of it. Venues did what they could to discourage moshing because people were getting hurt, or worse. There were lawsuits and issues of liability. Same thing with bands, especially after moshing became sort of a standard practice at rock gigs. There were injuries. Women were getting groped and sexually assaulted. Some idiots took things like brass knuckles into the pit. It was just a bad scene all around. Meanwhile, music continued to evolve. Hardcore punk began to influence metal. Metal bands started playing faster and harder, resulting in thrash metal. So think Slayer, Motorhead, Megadeth, and Anthrax. Speaking of whom, Anthrax wrote a song called Caught in a Mosh. They were playing a show in Denver when some stage divers messed up guitarist Scott Ian's effects pedals. His guitar tech, a guy by the name of Artie Ring, went to solve the situation, but was immediately sucked down into the pit. He got pretty beaten up, but he did manage to crawl out of the pit, and later, while in pain on the tour bus, he was asked how he felt. And Artie replied, "Oh man, like I

Moshing also became a very big thing during the grunge era. Remember that the Pacific Northwest was where grunge was born. But in the late 80s and early 90s, that area of the U.S. was kind of a backwater when it came to big national tours. It was often just too hard to get to because of the geography, the distance from the next major center, the Rocky Mountains, and so on. So instead of being included on West-East tours, the Pacific Northwest developed musical trade routes that went north-south. This meant a lot of exposure to what was happening with the punk scenes in California. Those bands didn't have any trouble piling into the van and heading north. And with them and their music came moshing. When grunge went mainstream, so did moshing. And by about 1992, everybody was doing it. Just look at any footage of that year's Lollapalooza tour. I remember standing side stage looking down into the crowd, and it was always in motion with moshing and crowd surfing and the occasional circle. And it didn't stop there. As alt-rock got bigger through the 90s, moshing went along for the ride. What began as an activity at super aggressive hardcore punk shows started showing up at all alt-rock gigs. Didn't matter what kind of music was being played. You moshed and you crowd surfed because, well, those were the rules. It was expected. It began to be ingrained as tribal behavior for the alt-rock generation. Some of the most vigorous pits I saw back then were for Nirvana, Green Day, Beastie Boys, Nine Inch Nails. But I even saw a pit form for the Cranberries when they played this song. Seemed odd, but whatever.

0: Moshing was all fun and games until people started getting badly hurt and worse. The first band to really take a position against moshing was Fugazi, the post-hardcore band from Washington, D.C., who would have seen moshing culture, and I guess we can call it that, right, develop at the very beginning. Fugazi was a straight-edge band, meaning no drinking, no drugs, and respect for both the individual and your fellow human being. When pits formed at their gigs in the 80s and early 90s, they would politely ask the crowd to cut it out. Sometimes they would even drag a kid out of the audience, put him at the mic, and tell him to apologize to everybody for his bad behavior. Other groups began to take a stand. In 1992, the ultra-political band Consolidated released an album called Play More Music, and it contained a song called The Men's Movement, which addressed the whole issue of moshing. Their shows back then featured a mic in the audience where people could address the band and their fellow concertgoers, and that's where this audio came from.
1: Slam. You're telling me don't slam. You're telling me what to do. I think that's censorship. I think I want to slam. I'm going to slam if you don't.
2: We're not out to hurt anymore. And if it does, it is an accident. People get hurt all the time.
3: It's called controlled violence, man. No one's here to hurt anyone. Everyone's here to have a good time and jump up and down. If you can't deal with it, get in the back.
4: Excuse me, but you say that your violence is controlled. This is not violence. And yet you're slamming into me. And it hurts. It hurts. Your elbows are in my head. When it's in my ribs. And you can just off. If you don't like it, get in the back.
5: Oh, a drop kicking the wall goes down. Another one.
3: If you don't want to slam, get the out of here.
5: Watch the Macho King fly off the ropes with his elbow smashing and that chump through his briefcase.
3: Gives a about slam bands. There's more important issues out there.
6: I want to know why all the 12-year-olds bouncing up and down and still trying to kill each other even though you request them not to.
7: People, they bounce into each other. It's a form of unity. If the whole place becomes one, one together. And we're not out to hurt people. We're not out to be violent. We're out to have fun. You know, I bond with people like this. I exchange sweat. And it's also a lie that only males can do this. Because I go to these places, girls get in, they don't get hurt, they enjoy themselves, and I really, you know, and I'm also a little surprised that the only way you try to deal with it was by sending in the goons, man. You gotta try to talk to us first.
8: We did, we stopped
7: the music twice.
8: We stopped the music twice before they ever came out without us asking.
7: I understand this. No, I know this, but I
9: just have one

0: made man to be a leader, and God made woman to be his helpmeet, to meet his needs. So I believe the Bible...
1: Consolidated with the men's movement from 1992, which pretty much summed up the divide between moshers and those who just wanted to watch the show without getting hurt or groped or sexually assaulted. Kurt Cobain had a change of heart. In the beginning, he'd stage dive himself. But then he grew to hate the jocks who moshed whenever Nirvana played. They were the kind of people who helped sour Kurt's view of being in a famous band. Another group who took a stand against moshing was the Smashing Pumpkins. This is a quote from Billy Corgan in 1995 when the band played Chicago. "I wish you'd understand that in an environment like this, it's fairly inappropriate and unfair to the rest of the people around you. I and we publicly take a stand against moshing." And then on May 11th, 1996, something terrible happened. The band was playing the Point Theater in Dublin on the Melancholy and the Infinite Sadness tour in front of about 7,000 people. When the Pumpkins started to play at around 9:30 that night, 17-year-old Bernadette O'Brien rushed the stage and into a mosh pit. The crush was incredible. A few minutes into the set, Billy Corgan asked that the audience relax, take a step back. But that didn't help. Around 10 o'clock, Billy stepped up to the mic and said, "I'm sorry, the gig is over. There's a girl who's nearly dying. We as human beings cannot play up here while people are getting hurt down there." Bernadette suffered massive internal injuries. Her organs were literally squished inside her body by the weight of all those other people around her in the pit. And she died. Her friend and two cousins were also hurt, but they managed to recover. The story got a lot of play in the news. The crackdown on moshing that had already begun got more intense. And lawyers and lawsuits started appearing more frequently. Then, November 13th, 1997, Everclear was playing at a show in the Boston area called The Paradise, and everything was going great. Down front in the mosh pit were three members of the New England Patriots: quarterback Drew Bledsoe, backup quarterback Scott Zolak, and offensive lineman Max Lane. Added up, these guys weighed 741 pounds. Lane was the biggest at 305. At some point in the show, these guys decided that they would do what everyone else in the pit was doing, a little stage diving. In fact, they thought that Everclear singer Art Alexakis had invited them up on stage to give it a whirl. But gravity dictated an unwanted vector for the 305-pound Max Lane. When he arced off the stage, he landed on 23-year-old Tamika Messier. She got crushed. She suffered injuries to her neck, her shoulders, and her arms. She was rushed to hospital, where she had surgery to remove two herniated discs and to fuse three vertebrae together. On December 10th, 1997, Tamika filed a lawsuit against the club, Max Lane, Drew Bledsoe, and Everclear. She wanted damages for her injuries. Things dragged on for almost 2 years, but then in March of 1999, a settlement was reached for $1.2 million. Most of the money came from Max Lane and Drew Bledsoe, although Everclear had to contribute to the settlement too. And that bit of business hit them where it hurt, in their premiums for their liability insurance. That got people's attention. In 1998, Real Big Fish, tired of seeing so much hurt happening in front of them whenever they played, wrote a song called "Thank You for Not Moshing."
2: Wet

0: Real big fish, and thank you for not moshing. A few more stories from the history of the mosh pit coming up.
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0: This is a show on the history of the mosh pit, that seething cauldron of human bodies that some enjoy, that some hate, and that have paralyzed and killed people. Here are some other incidents of mosh pit tragedies. Part of the disaster that was the 30th anniversary Woodstock show in 1999 can be traced back to the mosh pit. They got tremendously violent. There were many, many injuries, broken bones, concussions, and most horrific of all were the sexual assaults and charges of rape. Then, in 2001, Limp Bizkit, who was also at Woodstock 99, encouraging the crowd to go nuts, they were performing at the Big Day Out Festival in Australia. 16-year-old Jessica Malachik was crushed in the pit and died of a heart attack related to asphyxiation 5 days later. The coroner cited singer Fred Durst for alarming and inflammatory comments when EMS people tried to rescue Jessica. Her parents filed a civil suit against Limp Bizkit. The band was then sued by their own insurance company, saying that these kinds of lawsuits weren't covered by their policy. And then tragedy struck the Smashing Pumpkins again. On September 24th, 2007, 20-year-old Kenny Leung went to a Pumpkins gig at the P&E Forum in Vancouver. He, too, went into the mosh pit, but was dragged out by security when it was obvious something was wrong. He was unconscious, not bleeding or injured in any obvious way, but unconscious. But then he died. An autopsy couldn't officially connect Kenny's death to crowd surfing or moshing, but this only reinforced the need to control what was happening down front. Others demanded a zero-tolerance policy, like the Pumpkins.

0: The 21st century has seen a major backlash against moshing. Again, people were getting hurt. This was leading to lawsuits. That was leading to higher insurance premiums for artists and promoters and venues. This meant more security staff at gigs. And all this contributed to higher ticket prices. Signs at venues started to appear. For the benefit of your own safety, we strongly recommend that you do not crowd surf, stuff like that. And some concert tickets began to feature fine print that said you'd be thrown out of the gig if you were caught crowd surfing or stage diving. But the problems kept happening. In 2010, the metal band Lamb of God was charged in the death of a fan in Prague. A guy surfed to the front, got up on stage, whereupon singer Randy Blythe pushed him back into the audience. The crowd parted like the Red Sea, and this fan hit his head on the concrete floor. He later died, and there was a long court case after Blythe was charged with manslaughter. Anyone who went to the 2014 Warped Tour would have seen no moshing signs. They read, "You get hurt, we get sued, no more Warped Tour." That same year, Fishbone had to pay $1.4 million to a woman who was hurt when the band's Angela Moore stage dove on top of her, breaking her collarbone. And Slipknot, an aggressive band if there ever was one, has come out against how moshing has evolved, calling it a form of bullying. Still, moshing continued. Mostly it was okay, but people still got hurt. And you knew things were out of control when in 2014, an audience member was ejected for crowd surfing during a classical music concert. This guy got overexcited by a performance of Handel's Messiah.
1: Well, don't look now, but we've got music and football together on dance floors, and young kids are doing it, and they're getting hurt. Moshing. You get in the middle of the floor, and you bang each other. You give elbows. This isn't funny. Let me just give you a look at this. This is moshing in New York City. Young people out on the floor. Tell me how close we are to a riot. Show them, Brian.
0: But what lawyers and security staff and bands could not do may be handled by something invisible, the coronavirus. The idea of slamming up against sweaty strangers and all their bodily fluids and spit isn't the kind of thing that sounds very good anymore. This could mean the end of moshing, at least until there's a vaccine and herd immunity, if that ever happens. Meanwhile, have a listen to this. The band is called Vivian's Hamster, and they're not a fan of the whole moshing thing either.

0: back in a moment.
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0: 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We'll talk to you next time. I'm Alan Cross.
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3: From the National Newsroom of the Canadian Press, I'm Karen Rebo. A U.S. federal judge has temporarily blocked President Donald Trump's ban of 3 news outlets from the White House grounds. The judge ordered early today that CNN, MS Now, and Politico must have their access restored and granted a temporary restraining order on Trump's ban for 14 days. Trump announced Friday he was banning the outlets, assailing what he called fake news. The outlets argued in court yesterday the ban was a blatant First Amendment violation because it singled them out for the content of their coverage. The judge said the government must have clear standards for conduct that would lead to revoking a press pass. Prime Minister Mark Carney has shared with an American media outlet that he studied the possibility of some sort of American-led military action in Canada. Without giving any details, Carney told the New York Times it would be irresponsible not to prepare for what he called extreme tail risk. U.S. President Donald Trump has repeatedly mused about turning Canada into the 51st state. Carney also spoke in the Times interview about Canada's plans to reduce its reliance on Elon Musk's Starlink satellite internet service. A new poll suggests Canadians overwhelmingly support Canada becoming an associate member of the European Union. An online poll by Léger suggests 70% of Canadians support the idea. Most said they would be less likely to support associate membership if it means changing Canadian laws to align with the EU. A Canadian AI pioneer and the heads of 2 major American AI companies have pleaded with the United Nations to set controls on artificial intelligence.
4: Canada's Joshua Bengio urged the UN Security Council not to dismiss warnings about AI as some sort of marketing stunt. He says AI poses 3 main threats.
5: First, catastrophic misuse, for example, by terrorists. Second, power concentration. And third, loss of control of AI.
4: Bengio calls the threat unprecedented, but says there are solutions, like including international agreements on technical options that would make AI safe by design. But the United States continues to reject any effort to regulate the technology. Jason White, The Canadian Press.
3: Vietnam's most powerful politician is in Ottawa today for a state visit aimed at deepening trade and diplomatic ties with Canada. Presidents Donald Trump and China's Xi Jinping have a packed agenda for their talks at the White House today and a state dinner tonight. And 2 men who were switched at birth at a Manitoba hospital more than 70 years ago have each been given $250,000 for the error. Richard Beauvais and Edward Ambrose received a formal apology in 2024 from Premier Wabi Canoe for the government's failure to protect and care for them. They were sent home from hospital with the wrong families, and the switch wasn't discovered until a few years ago when Beauvais took a DNA test. This is the Canadian Press. In sports, 1 year after making it to the World Series, the Toronto Blue Jays will not be making a return to the postseason. Toronto was officially eliminated from the American League wildcard race when they lost the first game of their doubleheader 4-2 to the Orioles in Baltimore. The Jays lost the second game too, 4-2, and they're off today as Baltimore's slim playoff hopes remain alive. The Boston Red Sox clinched a wildcard spot with their win over Cleveland. Cleveland still holds the top spot in the AL Central, 1 game over Chicago after the White Sox lost to KC. In the NFL, the Atlanta Falcons are set to visit the Green Bay Packers in Thursday night football action, and George Gillette Jr., the former majority owner of the NHL's Montreal Canadiens, has died at 87. Gillette bought the Bell Center and a majority stake in the Canadiens in January 2001 and sold it all to the Molson family in 2009. From the Canadian Press, I'm Karen Rebo.
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7: Coming up tonight on The Last Show. Have we just discovered aliens? Probably not, but astronomers just picked up radio signals coming directly from a planet very far away. Halfway through the hour, what exactly is this planet broadcasting? And why could its ridiculously powerful magnetic field change the way we study alien worlds? Then after that, would you give an AI access to your emails, your credit cards, and health data if it promised to make your life easier? We'll talk to somebody who did, who tested out a new AI product on the market. She threw caution to the wind, and you'll learn what happened and whether you should consider doing something even remotely like this towards the end of the hour. Enough of what's coming up, let's just dive into the show. Think of groups of strangers who you don't really know. They're really different than you. And then think of your friends. Well, humanity divides people into an us and them, the in-group and the out-group. And a new massive study across many different societies suggests people who are generous to their in-group might also be kinder to everyone else. Let's talk about it here with Jesse Rogerson, a professor of astrophysics at York University. We are doing science news. Jesse, welcome to the show.
8: Hey, good to be here. Always good to talk about this. I love this topic, the idea of who are you more social towards? Pro-social is the word used in the study. Are you, this was brought to my attention through a popular psychologist who writes books and stuff like that. And he calls it the myth of tribalism. So you've heard of tribalism before, yes?
7: Sure. I mean, of course. Who hasn't?
8: I mean, that's sort of what social media preys on. The idea that you have this group, you have these ideas that you want confirmed to make yourself feel better. And so you seek out the people that share those ideas. And then what social media does a really good job of is make you hate the other groups. Or at least you think that's what it makes you do. So there's this built-in idea, this premise that the behavior of humans has this inherent idea where we like our own groups, whether this is like based on your race, your cultural background, your religion, your whatever, right? You could pick any tribe that you want to align with, and that your behavior is pro-social towards them. So you're trustworthy. You trust them more. You want to work with them more. You want to cooperate with them more. And then there's, at the same time, groups that are not part of that, people that you don't identify with, you don't want to, you're outwardly angry towards. There's this premise that that's how humans act en masse, right? So that's like where we're starting from.
7: What I love about psychologists researching this is they're taking like this kind of like sacred truth, like, oh, we believe all humanity functions like this. Everyone mm-hmm. is nice to their in-group and awful to their out-group. And we'll just treat that as law and assume everybody acts that way. But no, these psychologists wanted to actually study whether that was true. And I love when we look at like the basic things we think are true and then we do studies on them to find out, well, yes, they are, or to just prove that they're kind of a myth.
8: You know, what's even funny about it is that there has been studies that shows that that premise can be true. So that
7: sure.
8: you like your in-group and you hate your out-group. But that was in this particular study, this massive study with hundreds of thousands of people involved. This particular study, I pointed out that all of the other studies before this makes people choose and says, okay, here's a situation, like here's an experiment where you have to choose between your in-group and your out-group, which inherently builds a divide right from the beginning of the experimentation, right?
7: Interesting. So giving people these kind of like binary, you have to choose the insiders or the outsiders. They choose the insiders, and then that gets interpreted as everyone hates outsiders.
8: But maybe
7: it's both. Maybe there's an option to choose both. I'm nice to my people, but I'm also nice to strangers.
8: Exactly. So here's what they did. It's not a meta study. It's kind of like a half of a meta study. They went and grabbed all these data sets from like the world, from all over the world, from Europe, from Japan, ones that in the United States, ones that identified things of pro-sociality, meaning like, have you ever heard of the prisoner's dilemma?
7: Of course, yeah.
8: Yeah, great dilemma, right? Where you're like,
7: tell me about it quickly, though.
8: So this is where, like, say you and me, we decide we're given these choices. Let's cooperate, and if we both choose cooperate, then we get like an okay reward. If I choose to cooperate, but you choose to defect, then you get the biggest reward and I get the worst reward. And then same opposite. And then if we both choose to defect, we both get a relatively poor reward. So if you both snitch, then
7: you both get punished. If one person snitches and the other doesn't, the snitch gets rewarded. But if both people don't snitch, that's the best outcome. But what do you do? How do you trust the other prisoner?
8: Exactly. And so you run that scenario, run that test amongst thousands of people across a bunch of different groups. And that's just one example of the experimentation they were doing. And so they looked at it en masse, and what they found clear as day across all studies of pro-sociality, like the prisoner's dilemma, every single time there is a correlation between in-group love and out-group love, meaning those who are more prone to be pro-social, more prone to cooperate in the prisoner's dilemma within their own group, are also more prone to cooperate in the prisoner's dilemma with their out-groups. Meaning there is this premise where we love our in-group and hate our out-group may not be fully founded on experimentation and more just an experience we think is real.
7: You know, like some of the nicest people I know who are really nice and kind to strangers are also very nice to me. And then if we take the very real and not fictional story of Mean Girls, it's a documentary from the night. No, but like if you take that, you know, cliche of like the small group of people in high school who are very popular and mean to everyone else, they're also really mean to each other.
8: Yeah, that's a great way. I hadn't thought about that angle before. And like I wonder if there's a study that can do the opposite study where it's like, let's look at the in-group hate versus out-group hate, right? And like, can you reach a correlation there? Just like as you just said with our amazing documentary Mean Girls. Now, what I see with this story is like, okay, the experimentation is clear. If you're more prone to in-group love, you're more prone to out-group love. So why do we reach these echo chambers? Why do we get these positions? And I think this is just speculation because I'm not a psychologist at all. But I think that this is how politicians, how business people, how people in places of power need to garner and sort of manage their own power. And they find ways to do that by creating the divisions, by making the false dichotomy that you have to choose between your in-group and your out-group, when usually we don't have to make that choice. We have the perception that we do.
7: That's so interesting. When people are forced to choose their people and the outsiders, they choose their people. And there's a way to interpret that to say, you only love your people, you hate everyone else.
8: Right.
7: But if you get rid of that choice and you treat it as an and, like, how do you treat everyone in your in-group, your close friends, the people of the same religion, whatever? And also, how do you treat outsiders and not make it a division? Then people are better to each other, it seems, based on this research.
8: People want to do the prisoner dilemma and both get a semi-good reward. That's what they want. They want it for everybody as much as they can, because humans appears to be not the root of all evil always, I think, is the way to think about it.
7: And the real takeaway from the prisoner's dilemma is snitches get stitches. Is that the
8: I think that's written in the fine print. Yes,
7: that must be. Okay. When we come back from the break, we're going to talk about ticks, a fascinating story to deal with them. I'm here with Jesse Rogerson, a science communicator and professor at York University. How do ticks get on to you from being on a grass blade? Do they stick out their little talons and latch on to your leg hair? What if you have shaved legs? Ticks can still get you. How do they do it? I've never actually thought about that. We're going to find out with Jesse in just a few moments' time.
6: 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This is The Last Show with David Cooper.
7: Do you ever wonder who actually has your personal information? I certainly do. I'm David Cooper, and before hosting The Last Show, I spent 15 years working as a software engineer in Silicon Valley, so I got a pretty good look at how personal data moves around the internet. Your name, your phone number, your address. Companies you've never heard of can collect it, buy it, and sell it. And what bothered me was, even knowing all of that, I still couldn't stop my own personal information from showing up on data broker websites, which means if you had my phone number, you could have typed it into a sketchy search website and gotten my home address. 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
11: I would walk into a room and say, wait, why did I come in here? 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
7: Ticks, those annoying pesky creatures who at best just leave a horrible bite mark and at worst transmit really awful diseases. They can't jump. They can't fly. How do they attach to your leg? They don't need to jump or fly because research shows static electricity built up on these animals can literally pull a waiting tick through the air. This is horrifying. I'm never going to walk in the woods again. I'm here with Jesse Rogerson, a professor at York University, to go over some interesting science stories. Jesse, welcome back to the show.
8: Thank you for having me. Are you like me? Do you have a completely unnatural or crazy fear of ticks?
7: I don't think it's unnatural at all. I think our ancestors likely got horrible diseases from these animals. And so evolutionarily, if you were scared of them, just like I'm scared of tarantulas and snakes, there's some utility to it. So I don't think it's like being scared of clowns. That's irrational. But being scared of ticks makes perfect sense to me. Yes, I'm horrified by
8: right.
7: them.
8: Yeah, okay, good point. I feel like I push it to the limit where I sometimes find myself making choices where I'm not going on hikes because I'm worried about the length of grass.
7: Well, I'm just making choices not to go on hikes because I'm a agoraphobic curmudgeon inside.
8: Yeah, that's a wholly
7: nature.
8: Different thing. Yes.
7: Yeah.
8: So these ticks, they want to suck your blood. That's what they're like mosquitoes, right? They want your blood. They want to bite into you and they want to get your
7: Dracula.
8: Blood. They're arachnids, which so they're in the family of spiders. Oh, and they, like other spiders, they don't have any ability to fly. I don't think spiders can fly. And so they need to get onto the mammals that they want to suck the blood from.
7: And like you're walking, like you're going pretty quick. They can't like land on you. They're not like grabbing your hairs on your legs. Plus people who shave their legs are still vulnerable. I guess I've never stopped to think, how do they get from wherever they are, grass, leaves, onto you?
8: Well, so always the communication from like conservationists, park rangers, people who work in this industry say, when you're going on a hike, you know, if it's really long grass, then you should make sure you are wearing long pants, socks pulled up, and that you check for ticks after, which is all good advice. And I thought it was because as you brush through the big grass, they're literally connecting, like you brush through them, you're touching them, and then they can just grab onto you. And that may be true. It's not precluding that. But what this study was doing was looking at other ways that they could make the jump, even if it's not direct contact. And they found that they can ride an electrostatic charge difference from one to the other. So the way they did this is they took rabbit fur and a few other materials and they charged it up. And then they got ticks, a specific species of tick. And they basically did like what kids do with with like balloons and stuff. And this is like scientists are just like kids.
7: Yeah. Like, is it the same as if I like rub a balloon against like my hair or something and then it like kind of sticks? Is it that same kind of?
8: Yeah. Have you ever like done that with the balloon and then like put the balloon slowly close to something else to try and pick it up? Have you ever done that?
7: Yeah, sure. And it kind of sticks. Yeah.
8: That's what they did. So they basically brought a live tick closer to the rabbit fur that they had charged. And they just waited to see how close it could get before it would like be literally pulled across without jumping or anything. No decision making by the tick whatsoever. And they found often, you can watch the videos in their study, frequently they're able to make it, it's able to pull the tick over multiple body lengths. So you know, if a tick is like, you know, a half a centimeter in size or smaller, it could do a couple of centimeters would pull it across the gap.
7: Now, I know this is a false comparison because electricity and electrostatic charge moving across a distance can't just be multiplied. But bear with me for a second. If a tick were human sized, how far a distance could I just like latch on to my prey if I was a human sized tick? That's like several body lengths.
8: Yeah, 3 or 4 meters, I guess, to put that in perspective.
7: I just go shoop and attach to you. If I really wanted to give you a hug and I had this ability, I could just like look at you and then attach to you from like 3 meters away.
8: And then you would whisper in the ear, this isn't my fault. This is because of electrostatic charges.
7: Yes.
8: I'm so attracted to you.
7: Romantically. So like, yeah.
8: So this was
7: good.
8: The study here that they were doing, this was from a few years back. And so I was looking into how any research that's happened recently. And this is what this has uncovered. Back in 2023, they realized that ticks can make the jump. And even the amount, that jump that they make isn't even like the amount of electricity created by, say, rabbits running through grass is more than enough to create this jump. So like the amount of electricity they generate, electrostatic charge, is normal. It happens in nature all the time. So what the greater world of this research is hitting is realizing that electrostatics play a bigger role in parasitic insects and other things, in how they move from prey to prey or how they make decisions. So there's ongoing work on this, and this was like the beginning of how do we get ticks to move from one place to the other.
7: Cool. It's such a basic question. Like, how does an insect attach to its prey? And you wouldn't think there's such like amazing kind of science behind it and a novel technique not seen in like human scales. Like, yeah. We aren't attaching to our friends. It's just so cool. And I guess check your pants and socks for ticks if you go on a hike.
8: Always look for them, because there's some really bad diseases you can get from it. Don't get a tick bite as much as you can.
7: What about this wacky one where if you get bit by a tick, then you don't like steak anymore? Like the Lone Star tick or whatever?
8: What?
7: You never heard about this? There's an illness.
8: Lone Star tick, appropriately named.
7: Yeah, I know. It's funny because in Texas, they like their meat or whatever. But yeah, there's a disease you can get from a tick. I wish I knew more about this. So anyone listening, don't quote me on this. Look it up for yourself. But my understanding is it gives you some like, you know, reaction to red meat for many years when you get the disease that the tick carries.
8: Now you're giving me homework.
7: Can't eat red meat. Okay. Let's go to our last topic for the next few moments here. The brain. We always talk about the brain having hemispheres, being two separate sides. The question is, how did it evolve to be that way? And was the our ancestors who had brain or brain-like things, was it one organ or was it two?
8: Yeah, there's clear evidence in our brains that there's different regions of our brains that do different things. There's just tons of work going on neurologically. And in this study, they're looking at the differences between things like the hindbrain and the forebrain and / midbrain. So the hindbrain is like the one that takes care of things like breathing. Your brain is controlling your breathing right now. You're not deciding to breathe. Your brain is deciding.
7: Well, I can take control and then make the decision, but you're right. On average, I'm not deciding.
8: How your blood pumps and all this stuff.
7: I just decided to do that, but please keep going.
8: Decision made. So like sort of those old, almost art, what you would think is like, what I would call from my experience is the lizard brain stuff, the stuff that we're not really thinking about. But then we have our forebrain, which is like decision making and like complex reasoning, speech and things like that. And you can merge that with what you could call the midbrain, which is things like taking in sensory information, hearing and vision and stuff like that, and processing it. So we have these like regions, and within those regions, there's other regions, and you have this big question overarching the whole thing. It's like, do these pieces, specifically the hindbrain versus forebrain, do they start in one like one single cell during growth and grow in and diversify into these functions? And in order to answer this question, what the researchers did, they did two things. One is they looked at mice, as we always do in biology, because mice are an okay analog for humans. And they went way to the beginning of the mice embryo, and they tracked the growth of the brain. And they watched that even at the earliest times, that the hindbrain, the lizard brain stuff, and the forebrain, the diverse thinking stuff, seemed to originate from two separate places at the very beginning. They're not coming from one organ. They're coming from two that fused into one.
7: Does this mean like hundreds of millions of years ago, we had an ancestor that basically bolted two kind of like neural systems, brain systems together, and the brain actually comes from two different things?
8: That is I think that's a good way of thinking it. The basic idea here is that we have these two sort of leftover evolutionary pieces that probably came from some evolutionary merging that happened. Like, they were originally two distinct systems. It may not have been like two separate organisms, but in our way back in our ancestors, they had these as separate organs that have now fused into one.
7: Coming up next with Jesse Rogerson, a professor at York University, a planet far away has sent a radio signal to Earth for the first time. And I guess my question is it aliens? What is this? That's amazing. We'll be back with Jesse in a moment.
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7: All right, astronomers have apparently heard a planet from beyond our solar system on the radio for the first time. Is it alien, you know, FM, AM music and talk? What exactly does it mean? Is it aliens at all? And why is this exciting in the field of exoplanet, planets from beyond our solar system research? That's what we're going to discuss here with Professor of Astrophysics, Jesse Rogerson from York University. Jesse, welcome back to the show.
8: Thank you for having me. Yes, we're hearing the alien equivalent of David Cooper coming across the airwaves.
7: Okay, yes, yeah. Yes, and yes, how are the ratings? I got to know.
8: I don't know. It's no, still, jury's still out.
7: I love that you kind of stretch your science communicator, you know, academic, researcher, nerd brain to talk about stories in all kinds of different fields. But it always gets me so excited when we do an astronomy story. Exoplanets. I feel like we discovered the first one, what, like 20, 30 years ago?
8: 95, yeah. 1995 was the first official planet around a main sequence star.
7: We've inferred them based on the wobble of their star. We've photographed them, kind of, at least seen the light of them. It's not like we have like a high resolution GPS style picture, but we've never heard radio signals from one. So this is new and exciting.
8: So you say rate, and it is exciting because like one of the telltale things you're looking for with like an alien civilization, like if you went and looked at Earth from afar, you would see radio signals coming from it, from all of our communications. So when we look out into the universe, we hope to find something like that. That's not this.
7: It's not aliens. Spoiler alert. It's not like I'm not listening to like a top 40 station on an alien planet kind of thing.
8: That would be cool to hear. This is Beta Pictoris B. That's the name of the planet. The star is Beta Pictoris. The star is about 65 light years away. Beta Pictoris B is a Jupiter size, or bigger than, it's 11 times more massive than Jupiter. It's a very big
7: gas. It's a gas big boy. Yeah.
8: Big, huge one on about a 25-year orbit at about the same distance from the sun to Saturn. So it's like, imagine it's something like Saturn, but much more massive. And the reason this is important is two. One, this is the first time that we've been able to localize radio emission to a planet rather than just the system, because we've observed radio signals coming from like a star planet system before, but being able to like specifically localize it to the exact precise position of the planet has not been done. So that's the first time they've done this. And they said, look, there's radio light coming from that place. Then the next thing is, what does this mean? Because it's not aliens. Okay. Because it doesn't match what a communication would look like. Do you want to know what it matches?
7: Well, I know what it matches because read the story you sent me, but I'll pretend that I didn't. What does it match? This is amazing.
8: Okay, so it's short bursts, repeated bursts of radio light, and with the telltale sign of something called highly circularized polarity. What that means is that the radio waves coming off of it, the electromagnetic fusion of waves is acting in a very specific way. Its polarity is acting in a circular manner, and what that tells us is that it's coming from aurora. Now the aurora borealis on Earth is caused by charged particles smacking into our atmosphere and creating light. And as those charged particles spiral down our magnetic fields, they give off radiation.
7: Interesting. So this massive, 11 times bigger than Jupiter, big old boy, is having, you know, northern lights, so to speak. Those northern lights are setting off emissions across the spectrum that includes radio waves, and we are detecting those radio waves.
8: That's right.
7: And it's interesting because it's the first, like, confirmed detection from a planet, or they're fairly confident? Gosh.
8: That is a good question. I do not have off the top of my head whether or not we've detected aurora on exoplanets before, and now I'm sad that I don't know the answer. I'm going to have to look that up. That is a good question. Regardless of whether or not we've seen them before, it's certainly very few have been confirmed to have aurora on them.
7: Oh, no, I mean, like, purely from a rate, it's like the first radio detection.
8: Yes. First radio detection. Yeah.
7: We didn't know whether we could detect radio signals from another planet. And so if there is some alien world playing a top 40 station and it's radio and they're blasting it strong enough, this sets the ground for us to tune in and see if their taste in music is better than us.
8: Yes. And also awesome about this is what was used for this was Meerkat, which is a radio telescope that is part of a larger thing called the Square Kilometer Array. So it's a demonstration of our tech at the same time, not just because that's just like the progenitor for the next big, huge radio telescope we're going to have. So the more radio experimentation we do on exoplanets, the better. It's driving the way.
7: Why are radio waves such a good type of thing to detect from alien planets, foreign planets, exoplanets? Like, what is it? Because this particular, you know, band of emissions is pretty empty, and so like it's likely just a few type of phenomena, including.
8: Oh, I see. Right. Okay. So, well, I guess the short answer to this is that all light from across the spectrum, from gamma to X-ray, UV, optical, infrared, and to radio, like you go across the whole way. Each one of those lights interacts with matter in a different way. And so if you're only looking in one kind of light, then you're limiting yourself to only certain physical processes. You're limiting yourself. So with radio light, like we can learn about our own atmosphere, our own magnetic field through radio light that we couldn't observe through UV light. And it's the same thing for this is another way of interrogating an exoplanet through another portion, another band. I wouldn't say that it's specific about like not much is happening here. It's just all kinds of light gives us all kinds of information.
7: All right, let's go to our final story here. There is a new amoeba or newly discovered amoeba that can basically survive being very hot, which is worries. I mean, whenever I boil my water, I'm like, okay, all the crazy evil stuff that lives in there, all the germs are getting killed. Would you classify this amoeba as an extremophile?
8: Yes, this is an extremophile. So this was a, so it's called Incendiomoeba cascadensis, which stands for Fire Amoeba of the Cascades. It was found in the Californian Volcanic National Park. This is a small life form, an amoeba, that can live in some incredibly hot temperatures, incredibly hot. Now, to give a greater context here, there's different kinds of life on the planet. There's some broad categories. There's things called prokaryotes and eukaryotes. You may have heard these words before. Yes.
7: Yes.
8: Prokaryotes are like super simple single cell things like bacteria. Okay. Very simple stuff. Eukaryotes are ones that create much more complex organisms. And so this one comes from the eukaryote family. It's a more complex organism, this amoeba. And when you compare those two groups, prokaryote, the simple stuff, versus the complex stuff, the simple stuff, prokaryotes can withstand incredible temperatures, up above 100 degrees Celsius. Okay?
7: Oh my God.
8: They can live, right, yeah. But the complex ones seem to need lower temperatures to live, like this one. This amoeba falls in the eukaryote category, and it can withstand up to 63 degrees Celsius before it starts changing what it's doing.
7: And I guess it's exciting because it proves that, I don't know, there could be life on a distant world that's way hotter than Earth. And
8: so I think this is, it's got two things. It's got local and not local impacts, because we're also, not only as an astronomer, I'm interested in planets and life there, but we're also interested on how life started here, right? So that might help us with that.
7: All right. Well, Jesse Rogerson is a professor of astrophysics at York University. Jesse, it is always a joy having you on the show talking about science.
8: Thanks for having me.
7: Coming up, would you give an AI your emails, credit cards, and health data just to make your life easier? 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
4: 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The Last Show with David Cooper.
7: One of the things I try to do for people is show them answers to everyday questions, especially about tech and AI. I'm David Cooper from The Last Show, and before hosting a talk show, I spent 15 years in Silicon Valley as a software engineer, so I was pretty aware of what happens to your personal data. 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
7: What if an AI assistant could read your emails, peek at your credit cards, check your health data, and then actually do things for you? Well, that's the promise of Meta's new AI agent, Muse. But handing an AI the keys to your digital life might come with a pretty big catch. Sometimes it fumbles, it fails. So let's talk about Muse, because I'm here with a reporter who put it to the test, and the results were a mix of impressive and awkward. I'm here with Katie Natopoulos, a technology and culture correspondent at Business Insider. Katie, what a joy it is having you here.
22: Thanks for having me.
7: All right. I have so much I want to talk to you about, but let's talk about Muse instead. What inspired you to give this AI assistant the keys to your online life? I'd be too scared to do that.
22: So Muse just came out very recently. I think it's September 8th is when it launched. So it was new, and I always want to try the new thing. And I figured the only way to really fully test it would be to, you know, give it as much of my information as I

0: And so I sort of, the more you connect these things, and just to sort of be clear, like, this is an AI tool that's a little bit different than something like ChatGPT, where you're talking back and forth to it and you're asking it to, you know, brainstorm for me or, you know, find information for me. This is, you sort of give it tasks and it goes out and does those. And so it sort of scurries around the internet. You say, you know, hey, I have a form in my email that was sent to me by my kid's school that I need to fill out a permission slip. Fill it out and send it back to them for me. That's an example of something that I had to do today. And I actually just did it on my computer myself, which I had used it. And it's like one of those like vaguely annoying tasks. But like, what if, you know, it's simple. What if I, you know, what if this thing could just do it for me? And so that's what it does. And it's pretty effective at doing that. You can have it do other tasks, like, you know, I've seen people say they had it, you know, shop for new car insurance for them to find a lower rate. Or, you know, I think that a classic case that people talk about is like, I had it book like a restaurant reservation for me or something, which honestly is like, that's not that hard to do yourself either. But people are sort of coming up with all these ways to sort of get these agents to do little tasks around the internet for them so that they don't have to.
1: Okay, so that's where it does things well. It does did some of these things well for you. Mm-hmm. Where did it start to feel a little awkward, creepy, did a bad job? You had misgivings about giving this tool access to your personal data. Where did it do a bad job?
0: So the problem was it would occasionally sort of run up against some friction on websites, especially when they needed stuff like a CAPTCHA to be solved or something like that. Like it would need, then it would kind of need me to come in and take over. I wanted it to make a doctor's appointment for me. That's an annoying task that I haven't gotten around to doing.
1: I just made my first colonoscopy appointment
0: congratulations.
1: For 2 weeks from now. Thank you. But on to you.
0: And, you know, I hate going on the doctor's website and, you know, it's a clunky site or you have to call them and it's always like, oh, I just never get around to it. And so I was like, just do it for me. And it tried to do it on the ZocDoc site, but couldn't quite get past a CAPTCHA, went to the doctor's the practice website, got almost all the way there, started filling it a lot, but it needed me to give it a lot of information. So I had to give it my date of birth, you know, race, gender, all the stuff that, it, you know, you sort of fill out because it's, you know, it's a health form, social security number. And finally, it just was like, we can't do it. Like it tripped up on the insurance info. It was like, your insurance info is like, it was my previous, like last year's. And it was like, we can't update it. So eventually, like, I had to, you know, it was like, just give them a call. So it didn't work. And it kept sort of running into all this friction. I had a couple other things where it similarly, like, I just couldn't quite get it to accomplish the task. Like, I needed it to log into the dedicated app for my kids' school communications, and it just couldn't do it. I spoke with someone at Meta, and they basically sort of said, you know, yeah, there's some friction, and it's kind of designed to fail more often than it's going to do something accidentally bad, right? Which is good.
1: I think. In the name of safety and privacy, right. I suppose.
0: Like, I would rather it fail to make the doctor's appointment and say, sorry, I just couldn't accomplish this task, than go rogue and make 20 doctor's appointments, right? Or if I wanted it, one of the big things that that it's sort of pushing towards is being able to shop for you, right? So Meta just made all these partnerships with Shopify and Stripe, the payment processor, PayPal.
1: I hear that and I think, yikes, but keep going. Like, I don't want something I don't want a package arriving in my house that I don't want or that I didn't know that I needed.
0: So you would rather there be too much friction than too little, right? Like, you would rather it not buy the thing then accidentally spend all your money and buy the wrong thing. So I think that that's the sort of like vague safety mechanism.
1: Taking off your journalist hat, you know, you're a mom, you're ostensibly a normal human being, normal enough. Mm-hmm. I mean, you still like coming on the show, so you can't be that normal. But would you let Muse or a tool like it handle these important things for you? Would you recommend that?
0: I'm not sure. I'm still using it. And I'm not sure exactly how many more new tasks I'm going to give it. But I have found it really helpful for doing like some of the very basic tasks that I think people use agents for, which the first is like sort of triaging my email. So I get tons and tons of unsolicited email to my work address

0: your day, and it makes it hard to sort of sift through and find the emails that I actually do want to respond to. And it's actually pretty good at doing that. So I set it to every day at 8 a.m. and 11 a.m. It gives me an alert of like, did you get any important emails? And it's pretty good at doing that. Like it's pretty efficiently surfaced the emails that I care about and want to respond to. So that is actually like, I have will continue to use this every day as my like, oh, a little alert on my phone tells me like, you actually got one important email today.
1: I mean, that sounds like exactly the perfect use case for a tool like this. Whereas, like, I don't know, filling out your kid's school stuff that's important or booking a doctor's appointment that's important, maybe not, is what I'm hearing.
0: Well, I mean, I will, as far as the kid's stuff, I will say two things. You would be shocked of how any parent knows. You get so much emails, and it's all spread. It's not even email. It's, like, spread across separate apps. It's enormously annoying to deal with this like barrage of information that comes every activity and after school club and the teacher and the PTA. They all have like different systems for dealing with this kind of stuff, and just managing that, managing the school calendar, like, oh, it turns out it's like Wear Yellow Day or whatever. It's just so much stuff. And if Muse can simplify that into sort of like, and that's one of the things I asked to do is, you know, give me a daily digest of everything kid and school related. And it will do that. And that's actually tremendously helpful for me. Although I do still worry that I'm missing a few things is because I did solve some of the login issues. What I have noticed is that seems to be when I've seen what other people are using it for, that kind of like it's helped me cleaned up the personal life junk is actually maybe a little bit more useful than people using it for work related tasks. So that's at least what sort of what I've found. I've kind of joked that like I don't need an executive assistant. I need a wife. And I feel like this is my wife now. This is the one who takes care of all the school emails for me.
1: Katie, it has been a joy talking to you. Thanks for talking to me about this new product.
0: Thank you. I hope you try it.
1: Just ahead, scientists have discovered a brand new species of kitty. Yes, an actual new cat. How could this adorable creature have stayed hidden so long? And also, it looks like a tiger.
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18: From the National Newsroom of the Canadian Press, I'm Karen Rebo. An aquarium in Spain says a dolphin recently moved out of Ontario's Marineland theme park has died. Oceanographic Valencia says Echo had trouble swallowing along with respiratory problems yesterday, and her condition deteriorated rapidly despite efforts from its veterinary team. Echo, along with three other dolphins and two belugas, were sent to Oceanographic late last month in an epic 19-hour voyage from the shuttered Niagara Falls tourist attraction. One of those belugas, Jellybean, died last week. Four belugas and one dolphin have now died since Marineland shipped out 30 belugas and four dolphins to five different parks over the summer. A new ruling overnight in the fight over U.S. President Donald Trump's ban of three American news outlets. Trump said he was ousting CNN, Politico, and MS Now from the White House for what he says are lies about him, and the administration claims the ban actually protects national security. Details from ABC's Hannah Bata.
19: In a ruling issued overnight, Judge Timothy Kelly, a Trump appointee, ruled the press passes were pulled without constitutionally adequate due process. And he wrote, the court is skeptical that defendants' interest in safeguarding national security is the actual motivation, saying the stories by those news outlets were routine. The order will last for 14 days while the case moves forward. President Trump has suggested he would appeal a ruling against him.
18: An AI expert and two chief executives told the UN Security Council that the dangers of artificial intelligence constitute an unprecedented threat. Testifying at a session of the council in New York, Canadian AI pioneer Joshua Bengio said the threat is, quote, one that none of its members would choose, that none can contain alone, and that does not respect the borders we defend. The CEOs of American AI giants Anthropic and OpenAI also warned of the technology's great risk to humanity in calling for the world's countries to set up AI safeguards. Sovereignty took center stage in Montreal last night as Quebec's five main party leaders faced off in a final debate before voters choose a new government October 5th. PQ leader Paul St-Pierre Plamondon again pledged to hold an independence referendum during a first PQ term. Following the two-hour debate, CAQ leader Christine Frechette made her position clear.
20: Under my leadership, there will be no referendum. Not now, not in the future. No referendum. We will focus on Quebecers' priorities.
18: Both Conservative leader Éric Duhaime and Liberal leader Charles Meillard spoke out against a referendum. Vietnam's most powerful politician is in Ottawa today for a state visit aimed at deepening trade and diplomatic ties with Canada. Presidents Donald Trump and China's Xi Jinping have a packed agenda for their talks at the White House today and a state dinner tonight. This is the Canadian Press. In sports, 1 year after making it to the World Series, the Toronto Blue Jays will not be making a return to the postseason. Toronto was officially eliminated from the American League wildcard race when they lost the first game of their doubleheader, 4-2, to the Orioles in Baltimore. The Jays lost the second game, too, 4-2, and they're off today as Baltimore's slim playoff hopes remain alive. The Boston Red Sox clinched a wildcard spot with their win over Cleveland. Cleveland still holds the top spot in the AL Central, one game over Chicago after the White Sox lost to KC. In the NFL, the Atlanta Falcons are set to visit the Green Bay Packers in Thursday night football action, and George Gillette Jr., the former majority owner of the NHL's Montreal Canadiens, has died at 87. Gillette bought the Bell Centre and a majority stake in the Canadiens in January 2001 and sold it all to the Molson family in 2009. From the Canadian Press, I'm Karen Rebo.
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1: For the first time in 100 years, we have discovered something amazing, something new, and it is a new adorable kitty. Let's discuss it here with Dr. Cliff Redford. It is pet talk. It is vet talk, but I don't know how pet talk it is. Cliff's a veterinarian, by the way, because I don't know if you can have these cats as a pet. They might maul you even though they're tiny.
0: Well, one person did have one of these cats as a pet and it got confiscated and put into a sanctuary. That's sort of how they figured out that this cat actually exists. It is really, really cute. It is called a Leopardus Tilcayo, named after the little community in Bolivia up in the cloud forests.
1: I always love when we discover a new species because we think in certain domains we know everything there is to know. And then all of a sudden, like, some animal's been hiding in some forest or under some rock and we didn't even know it existed before.
0: I think if you asked the average person, hey, you know, do we know everything there is to know? They'd say, of course not. We're always discovering new species, but it's still really cool when it happens. And the thing is this isn't like some little amoeboid thing that has been there all along. We just can't see it because it's microscopic, or we've gone to a place in the ocean that we've never been to before. And so surprise, surprise, we find a new species. This is in the cloud forests of Bolivia. All throughout South America, there are these things called tiger cats, which are what they originally thought was one species with some subspecies. And they're tiny little wild cats, and they're adorable. This particular one is something like 18 inches long, so only a foot and a half, only weighs 3 pounds. It's this gorgeous light brown fur with these dark rosettes. It kind of looks like a Bengal, and you talked about this not being pet talk. My worry is eventually these things are going to become pets, that people are going to start breeding them, or some breeder is going to say, hey, look, it's a Tilcayo, and it's really just a funky looking regular cat. But they have found this cat, and it shows us that it's only 3 pounds, but this is a big animal for one that we didn't know existed.
1: And people love cats. What I'm struck by with this story is how excited everybody is that there's a new kind of cat. The amount that this story made its rounds on the internet and being talked about on like local news stations in the middle of nowhere. Why do you think people are so excited about it? Is it adorable? Is it because it's a new species? Is it because we need a break from the news cycle? Like, what is it?
0: I mean, it might be all three of those things, but it's a break in the news cycle. Someone's using it to distract everyone from.
1: No, I don't mean like that. I mean like a cleanse. You know, oh, this politician did this awful thing. This war
0: That's
1: is
0: what
1: raging.
0: I mean, yeah,
1: you know,
0: it's they talk about wag the dog. This is wag the cat.
1: We're talking about two different things. I'm saying we as humanity need a break.
0: I understand.
1: Not that the politicians are using the cat to distract, although they might be.
0: They might be. I unfortunately think it's because it's adorable. I'm normally an optimistic person, but when it comes to society as a whole,
1: caring about animals, it's often based on how cute it is.
0: It is. It is. I mean, we've talked about sort of interesting
1: Save the blobfish.
0: the kidney, what was it? The kidney sponge or the chicken kidney sponge or the chicken liver sponge.
1: That's
0: protecting the waters off the Mediterranean Sea. No one cared about it because they're not as pretty as coral, but they actually do a better job. So, you know, that's why Rudolph was such an interesting story, because no one cared about him because he looked funny because he had a glowing nose, real little radioactive nose. Who cares? But all of a sudden he can help people and now he's a hero, right? So let's get back to what this story is. The cool thing about this is about two decades ago, scientists in that area started to pull genetic material from these tiger cats. And a lot of them were cadavers, like mummified creatures that were at museums or things of that nature. And they actually did discover that at one point in time, there were five separate species, whereas they thought they were subspecies. And then these two cats were recognized in this tiny community of Tilcayo, and one of them was somebody's pet. They had, like, air quotes, rescued it from the wild. It was living in their garage. They were feeding it mice and probably canned things of cat food. Who knows? Probably can't get near it because it's freaking out. But they looked at it and they said, this thing looks quite different enough. I don't know if they do like a cheek swab. I don't know how they do genetic testing on these guys. But we'll say it was something simple like a cheek swab. And they detected that this cat was one of these five species that they then named the Tilcayo, the Leopardus Tilcayo. So they were like, oh my goodness, we knew there were these five species. There's one still alive. They ended up finding two of them. One of them is in a sanctuary. I'm not sure where the other one is. One of them's in a sanctuary now. They confiscated it. And it just goes to show that, one, we don't know everything. We don't know all the creatures that are out there, not even close. But also, this is a large creature as far as science is concerned
1: that was interacting with humanity.
0: Yeah, and they just assumed, because it's what's called a cryptid, they assumed tiger cats were what are called cryptic species, meaning they all kind of look the same and you can't tell the difference of species by how they look because they look similar enough. So they interacting with them, and here you go. And now it's on the endangered list because these cloud forests, you were asking me beforehand what a cloud forest is. Basically, it's high up in the sky and the clouds come down low enough that they're sometimes touching the trees. But this cloud forest has these things, and this cloud forest is being deforested and burned for agriculture and mining purposes and expansion of towns and whatnot. So these creatures are endangered. We need to protect these beautiful, cute little cats, not just because they're beautiful and cute, but it is exciting.
1: Yeah. The people should look at the Nat Geo, the National Geographic photos of the kitty, because they're dramatic and amazing and cute, and they look like tiny 3-pound tigers.
0: Gorgeous. Absolutely gorgeous creatures.
1: And there's one where it's like in the leaves, kind of prowling in nature, and it looks, I guess, probably in its little sanctuary cage, but it looks like nature. And it's like a tiger prowling, but a pocket-sized one.
0: There's going to have to be like, instead of a blue planet, it'll be like a green planet documentary all about the Tilcayo. And it'll make it to Toronto International Film Festival, and we'll all go watch it.
1: Okay, I'll fly into Toronto and meet you. When we come back with Dr. Cliff Redford, it is Vet Talk, it is Pet Talk. Check out Cliff's upcoming book, available for pre-order, Far and Wild, The Adventures of the One, the Many, the Only Worldwide Vet.
0: Yeah, it comes out in a week. Comes out in a week. Very excited.
1: I'm coming to your town to get involved with like a book launch, but we'll get to all that probably next week. Something that really grinds your gears, I know, is the treatment of whales, belugas in aquariums, if I'm not correct.
0: Any of the sort of zoo animal, aquarium animal, circusy type animals, it puts my shackles up.
1: And Marineland in Niagara Falls, Ontario, after dealing with some whale issues, those whales got moved. Mm-hmm. Not great things. Not a great update in this story. We'll give you after the break.
0: It's a bummer.
1: Back with Cliff in just a momento.
3: 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The Last Show with David Cooper.
1: Do you ever wonder who actually has your personal information? I certainly do. I'm David Cooper, and before hosting The Last Show, I spent 15 years working as a software engineer in Silicon Valley. 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

0: the most interesting person in the room. 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
1: All right, it is vet talk, it is pet talk, and if you have a whale as a pet, a beluga, you're going to want to listen up. Also, if you don't, probably want to listen up as well. We're here with Dr. Cliff Redford, a veterinarian. Walk me through the state of what's going on at Marineland in Niagara Falls, Ontario, with these beluga whales.
2: Yeah, Marineland in Niagara Falls is shut down. Having financial issues.
1: But
2: for
1: everyone loves Marineland.
2: No, they don't, David. They do not. I remember, this is not me patting myself on the back. I remember being like 12 years old and refusing to go to Marineland because I just could tell this is not the place for me.
1: For those who didn't grow up where me and Cliff grew up, like the jingle on the radio and television had the phrase Everyone loves Marineland. Burned into my brain.
2: Yeah, it was a good jingle. So around July of this year, Marineland pretty much shut their doors for good and closed their pools. Let's just call them pools. And they moved 30 beluga whales and 4 dolphins to 5 different aquariums. They went to, like, 10 of them went to an aquarium in Chicago and then some SeaWorld locations in San Antonio, Texas, and San Diego took a few, and then Georgia Aquarium in Atlanta, and then last but not least, Oceanographic Valencia in Spain took a couple. And unfortunately now 4 of the 30 belugas have passed away. 3 of them from Chicago, and then one of them in Spain recently. But this one, Osiris, died just a couple of days ago in Chicago. And, you know, people are starting to ask questions, obviously. And problem is they had to be moved. And they originally had a deal to move them to China that had the world's largest aquarium. But the problem is this aquarium was going to breed them, and that's against the rules. 2019, there was a law passed in Canada saying that belugas and various whales and whatnot, dolphins, cannot be bred in captivity anymore. So that got kiboshed. There was a sanctuary in Nova Scotia in the ocean that were going to take these whales. But last year it was determined that the waters were too polluted. That story didn't get enough, you know, sort of information.
1: That would have been like an ideal outcome from this awful situation.
2: Yeah, it was like this large bay. They were going to be able to quarantine them off properly. They were going to have this massive, you know, natural location. They could actually swim and exercise and whatnot and stay in the pod together, stay in the group together. And these animals are very, very social. And that's part of the problem is, what we're now finding is a lot of these animals were showing signs of illness before the move, respiratory problems, appetite issues, weight loss, things of that nature. Then they go through this very stressful event of having to be loaded up into this sort of net carrier, lifted up into the air, put into a box. The box goes onto a plane, the plane travels to wherever, then it gets loaded onto a truck and brought to this aquarium. I don't like flying coach, which is all I fly. I don't like flying coach, and 8 hours is enough for me. This is like a 36-hour trip.
1: There must
2: trip.
1: Be like some absurdly high mortality rate on these journeys.
2: Well, so none of them really pass away during the journey, but a lot of them are passing away after the fact, including... There was one, the first one that passed away a month or two ago in Chicago, again from Marineland. And then like 8 days later, another Marineland one passed away suddenly, and one of the original belugas from Chicago. So just the stress of introducing these new whales can cause problems in their respiratory rates becoming an issue. There's a fifth whale now, out of the 4 that passed away, 4th in Chicago, that is now being quarantined and being kept an eye on by veterinarians because same thing. They can't get it to eat the herring. They're trying to find different herring fish that this beluga might want to eat. They're having to pump it full of vitamins and medications. It's not eating enough. Its respiratory rate has changed.
1: This is a bad scene.
2: It's a really bad scene. And It opens a lot of questions. What I found out was, let me check the notes so I don't do this wrong. In Marineland, between 2019 and 2025, 19 belugas died.
1: Oh my goodness.
2: In Marineland, here in Niagara Falls, some of them do this thing called a storage disease, which is where like the fat cells hold on to chemicals, and sometimes these chemicals are toxins, and that's what fat is there for. But then when stress happens, the body releases all these toxins and it causes this muscle damage called a myopathy. And they're worried that this might be happening to these other whales. I got so many questions. One of them is, why is it taking so long for the necropsy and the pathology report to tell us what happened to these whales? Maybe they're waiting for another cute cat to be discovered as a species to distract them. Like when I do if I'm doing a pathology report, if I send it off to a specialist, I'll get an answer back in 5 business days. So let's say you double that, because this is a little unique.
1: Even
2: you triple it, you should be having answers from the ones that passed away in July. I think they're keeping their mouth shut. I think they're not giving us the information, and this is not going to be the last time. This is going to keep happening to these whales, and it's tragic.
1: Get belugas out of captivity? Is that what you're trying to say? And treat the ones that were born into it and are in it right now better?
2: Yeah, get them out of captivity. Look, the reality is, you know, these moving them to another spot is still a risk. Even if you put them to this giant aquarium in China, it's a risk. Even if you put them into the sanctuary in Nova Scotia in the ocean, there's still going to be risks. But these animals were going to die in Marineland anyways. Their quality of life was horrible. There's an argument for euthanizing these animals and not moving them and just saying, look, we've treated you so poorly. Your life is so miserable. We're gonna do the right thing and say goodbye to you sort of humanely and not have you go through these other issues.
1: It's like the most humane thing to do given the current condition of them and given what's likely to happen when they're moved.
2: Yeah, there's definitely an argument for that. I mean,
1: sounds like you're not making it, but you're open to it.
2: I'm open to the discussion. Look, I'm a veterinarian. I'm an animal doctor. This is not in my wheelhouse, but it's enough for me to have, you know, some thoughts and to ask some questions. And I think we all have to ask questions about this. This is infuriating and very sad. Very, very sad.
1: Let's go to our last story. We don't have a ton of time, but it involves Harry Potter and the Urinary's Stone. No. Before the break, we were talking about discovering a new kind of cat. Now we're going to discover a new kind of urinary stone in animals. Very exciting.
2: This one really excites me, actually. So cats and dogs can get kidney stones and bladder stones. They get bladder stones more than kidney stones. And while it is genetic, in most cases, there is a dietary component to it. And they typically get calcium stones or phosphorus stones, also known as struvite stones. But the Minnesota Urolith Center, you got your hand up like you have a question.
1: I'm telling you, we have a minute left and you're, that's it.
2: They have discovered this new stone called calcium tartrate tetrahydrate. And what they have discovered is all the dogs that had these stones, and we're talking about dozens and dozens and dozens, all of them were being fed homemade or fresh food, commercially prepared dog foods. And these foods are a big trend. We've talked about the benefits already on your show of fresh food, but they're having a choline bitartrate supplement, which is like a vitamin supplement, and they're now finding certain types of choline are causing these stones. So it's great that we're trying to find food that's more nutritional, and fresh food maybe more nutritional, but we're still not perfecting the situation, and these animals are getting these very dangerous stones from it.
1: And the photos of these new kinds of stones, they look kind of delicious. I wouldn't recommend eating them, though.
2: They look like little nerd candies.
1: Yeah.
2: Or little Rice Krispie clusters or something.
1: Dr. Cliff Redford is a veterinarian. Cliff, it's always a joy having you on the program, my friend.
2: Thanks for having me, David.
1: Just ahead, if you lose one sense, your brain may upgrade another. A new study shows deaf adults can develop better peripheral vision. But how? That's next.
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0: We work hard to strike the right amount of intelligence and ignorance. 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
1: If you lose one sense, could your brain upgrade your others? Well, new brain imaging research suggests that deaf folks may process their peripheral vision differently than everyone else. This is pretty fascinating to me. So let's dive into the research here with somebody who worked on it. She's an imaging sciences professor at the University of York in the UK, and her name is Heidi Basler. Heidi, welcome to the show.
19: Hi, David. Nice to see you.
1: I'm sure it's more complicated than this, but this idea that, like, if someone doesn't have one of their senses, their brain shifts around their other ones. How true is this, or why kind of investigate this line of reasoning?
19: Yeah, well, I think it is a popular idea that, you know, people think if you don't have one sense, can the other senses compensate? So we were curious to see in deaf people. So kind of backing up, my specialty is vision science. So I study the visual system. I'm very interested in typically in people who've lost their sight or partially lost their sight and how their brain compensates for that. But I kind of turned around the question and said, well, what about people who haven't lost their sight, but in fact lost their hearing? Can their vision compensate? So does their brain chain adapt to kind of make the most of their vision to sort of compensate for loss of hearing?
1: And what could some of these adaptations be? Before we dive into maybe the one you found, what could some of them even be?
19: So you can imagine that, you know, at night, for example, when it's dark, you might rely more on your hearing because you can't see something. So, you know, your hearing might become sensitized, or you might rely on smell and so on. So there's lots of examples where you can think of, you know, we think of vision as sort of our dominant sense in humans, not like dogs, for example, who prefer smell. And so when we lose vision, we have to rely on other things. But we typically use all the senses together to kind of make sense of our world.
1: So let's get to the study, this idea that deaf adults basically devote more of their brain real estate to peripheral vision, the things they kind of see through the sides of their eyes. How do you find something like this, and how do you interpret it?
19: Yeah, so we had looking at the so other studies that people that had looked at this, so they did find this phenomenon that people that were deaf were better at detecting things in the periphery visually. So for example, if a light appears in the periphery, they're better able to detect it than somebody who's hearing. Another thing that they're very sensitive to is motion. So visual motion, something that moves, especially in the periphery. People that are deaf are much more sensitive to it. So we wondered, you know, why is that? You know, what is it? And what is it that's allowing them to become more sensitive or be more sensitive? And other studies that have looked at this sort of looked at, well, what happens in the hearing part of the brain? So obviously they're not using the part of the brain that they would normally use for hearing. Is that part of the brain being used for vision? And there is some evidence that, in fact, in deaf people and in deaf cats, for example, other animals, that they make use of this part of the brain that normally would process hearing for vision. But we wondered if the visual part of the brain itself might also adapt. And nobody had really found big changes in the visual system in the brain, even though we know that a large proportion of the brain is devoted to processing vision because it is such a dominant sense in humans. So we put people in MRI scanners to measure activity, brain activity, while they look at visual stimuli or visual objects. And we compared deaf and hearing participants and to see whether there were differences in the way they processed information from the center of the visual field compared to peripheral sensory information.
1: And so those differences, what were they?
19: So we looked at two different brain regions. We looked at sort of the earliest brain regions that process visual information. The first one is deep in the brain in the thalamus, called the lateral geniculate nucleus, and the other is primary visual cortex. Sorry for all the technical.
1: No, I like it. I'm sort of focusing to try to follow it.
19: Right. Sorry. So we looked at the earliest parts of the brain that process vision, basically. We said, let's look at the first relay stations in the brain that start to process visual information. Can we see differences? And what we found is there was a larger proportion of these structures responded to peripheral stimulation than central stimulation in deaf people compared to hearing people.
1: So the way I'm sort of interpreting this is it's not that deaf folks have better vision. That's the wrong way to describe this. It sounds more like the brain kind of decides which vision is most useful and then prioritizes it. Is that a better way to understand it?
19: Yeah, exactly right. So it wasn't that these structures got bigger, for example. They stayed the same size in both deaf and hearing people, but there was more of an emphasis on responding to peripheral stimuli or visual information than the information in the center of the visual field. So if you think about it, we don't have uniform vision across our visual field. We move our eyes around because we have very high resolution vision in the center of our vision. So that's why we use our central vision to read. We move our eyes around to study things in detail. And our peripheral vision isn't very good. And in hearing people, typically they might use sound to help augment or, you know, supplement that peripheral information. So the classic example I always use is, imagine somebody's trying to cross the street.
1: I was thinking of a busy street. You actually hear the cars and you know.
19: Exactly right. So a hearing person might be focused on, you know, the destination on the other side of the street, kind of looking at the people or whatever, wherever they're planning to go. But at the same time, they're sort of paying attention to the sound of cars or oncoming vehicles to make sure that they don't get run over. Now, obviously, a deaf person has to kind of keep their focus their attention not only ahead where they're going, but also kind of keep an eye on what's happening in the periphery, but just using their vision so they can't hear oncoming cars. So that's why we thought, or that's why we think that, you know, they've sort of developed this in heightened sensitivity in the periphery.
1: And would this development be true for folks who became deaf later in life or people who were born without hearing? Or is there no difference given enough time without hearing this would develop?
19: It's a really, really good question. So there's been much less evidence in people who have developed hearing loss later in life. So it typically, most of these plasticity, as we call it, brain plasticity examples happen in people who've been born with this particular born deaf in this case. And all of our participants were born deaf. Like I said, I normally study the visual system, and we've done similar things in people who were born with a particular visual condition. So they've been born partially blind versus developing blindness later in life. And invariably, we see that the brain can change in those people that are born with a condition. But if they lose that sense later in life, the brain is not able to adapt.
1: Zooming all the way out, what can this research teach us about the brain more generally and its relationship to the senses?
19: So I obviously our brain is sensitive to how we use it. So we call it experience-dependent plasticity. So the brain will make the best use of the information it has and therefore will adapt and improve. And in fact, you can see changes in the brain itself and how it adapts. So there have been studies, for example, looking at people that do play video games. I'm not advocating playing video games, but these people also have better peripheral vision, not as good as people that were born deaf, because obviously they don't play video games from birth. And also video games don't typically involve far peripheral, you know, changes. You're looking at a screen, right? So, but they do have better peripheral sensitivity. And so it is possible for your brain to adapt based on the type of experience you have.
1: Well, Heidi, this has been a very interesting chat. Thanks for sharing your research with me.
19: Oh, thanks. It's been very nice to meet you, David.
1: Heidi Basler is an imaging science professor at the University of York in the UK. Coming up next, if everybody in the room you're in agrees with you, congratulations. You may now have a problem. There's a new study showing a little disagreement in a room actually makes your group more trustworthy.
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1: You're in a meeting with a small group of people and everybody agrees with you. Congratulations! Although maybe you should start worrying, because researchers have mathematically modeled why a group with one stubborn person who doesn't agree with you can sometimes be more trustworthy than a group that has complete agreement. Let's talk about it here with complex science researcher at Sorbonne University in ENS Lyon in France, Aurel Boussard. Aurel, welcome to the show.
26: Hello. Thank you for the invitation. I'm very happy to share with you my results.
1: Yeah, I'm excited to talk about it. Let's start with kind of a paradox here. Why in a group of people would less agreement ever make me more confident than a group that completely agrees? I'm thinking of like a jury in a trial.
26: Yeah, long story short, it can be a bit hard to summarize, but we use a mathematical model in which we can consider many, many groups, like a big population, and infer what happens on average. And what we see is that, yes, when there is a conformity bias, so that leads people to follow a bit more the group general opinion, then we have something like promotes consensus. Consensus appears a bit too much, and at that point creates a bit more errors. And that's why some groups that allow little dissent can be more accurate, more trustworthy.
1: anecdotally, I feel like people who have 100% certainty on anything aren't as like well thought out as people who have 99% certainty. I guess that makes sense, right? Like if we're making a decision and I have one person challenging me, I have to justify my decision. I have to think through it. And if I can convince 9 out of 10 people after

0: other's decision, and so getting influenced by the other's decision. And this influence will change a little bit the threshold where this information leads them to option A or option B. So this is the basic structure of the model.
1: Okay, and so that's the model. What did you end up finding with this model?
0: Yeah, we find that if it's let as is, if individuals take like purely rational decision, the more the group agree together, the more it is right and then trustworthy. But turns out that we have a lot of cognitive biases. It's not a big news now. And one of them is very important in this kind of collective decision context is conformity. So the fact that individuals are even more biased by the choices of others, they want to usually to agreeing with the majority. And it can be explained very well by the fact that if you always disagree with your group, at some point you may be excluded from your group. So for a very good reason, we are probably to some extent conformist, depending on the context, of course. Some people are a bit less or maybe anti-conformist, but on average, I'd say we are. And because of that, when we add this element on this firstly purely rational model, so the model becomes a bit less rational, a bit more realistic to human behaviors or even social species behaviors, then we have this effect in which full consensus groups are a bit less trustworthy than groups that allow little dissent. Yeah.
1: So what are the kind of takeaways from your study? Assuming I'm at work in a meeting with eight people, assuming I'm sitting on a jury with nine other people, assuming I'm with my friends and five or six of us are trying to decide where to go to dinner. Like, how can we, as people who make decisions in groups, benefit from your research?
0: Yeah, that's a very important question. And I'm very happy that you ask it, because we are doing science and we are in a very specific context. So we are studying binary decisions in a very simple context in which there is only one cognitive bias and there are like several limitations like that. And so we cannot give normative advice to any group decisions. We find that when the problem at stake is a bit simple, then high consensus is a good mark. Because if you want to ask whether the sky is blue, well, everybody will say, yes, it's blue. And then you follow the consensus and you are right.
1: What about at nighttime when it's dark and black? No, I'm kidding. Please keep going.
0: Maybe it's a darker blue. But so the problem at stake needs to be at least a little bit complex. This is what we find, to see our effect, that disagreement can be a good clue. But anyway, it's still a constrained model. So we do not have normative advice to give. It's just an interesting thing that occurs in a quite specific. I cannot say it's always working.
1: I got it. You're doing the thing that scientists do where you're saying, well, here's the definite research we have. Here's what we can definitely say. But in your opinion, you know, all studies aside, is there any tricks we can do as groups to make better decisions?
0: Yeah. Well, in that context, I would say being sure at least that we explored all options. Yeah, it can be a clue. It's related to accepting some dissent in your group is exploring a bit more other information. So
1: yeah, like sort of treating a dissenting decision and then explore it to see educates you on the decision you've made. Should we be looking at claims on products, you know, like toothpaste that say 10 out of 10 dentists recommend this, or should we prefer the toothpaste that says 9 out of 10 dentists recommend this because we know there was some dissent?
0: This will be my personal opinion because, of course, my study cannot answer that. But I would say that for this kind of context, you have much more probably biases or sources or probably conflict of interest somehow that should be taken into account. And even without being a total complotist, it's not completely crazy to say that toothpaste sellers want to sell their things and want to influence the buyer. So this kind of influence is not taken into account in our model. We are in a situation where conformity only occurs between very honest and very sincere individuals interacting together in a very simple way. So advertising is a bit more complex.
1: I believe that. Okay, back to the study. I won't ask you any more questions that are speculative. Is there a point where disagreement becomes a bad thing rather than

0: a useful thing.
1: Yes. Yeah. It can be. In fact, what we do is to compare many groups in a population and say, given this amount of conformity, this kind of information complexity, we can say that. But it's not a generality. It's like a statistical thing. So in some cases, it's terrible to have disagreements.
0: Well, I'm here with Aurel Bossard, a complex science researcher at Sorbonne University in ENS Lyon in France. I agree with everything you said, so I guess there's no dissent in this interview. Thanks for being on the show.
1: Thank you.
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0: One of the things I try to do for people is show them answers to everyday questions, especially about tech and AI. I'm David Cooper from The Last Show, and before hosting a talk show, I spent 15 years in Silicon Valley as a software engineer, so I was pretty aware of what happens to your personal data. Your name, your phone number, your address. It gets collected, bought, sold, passed around, and you usually have no idea where it ends up. 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
22: This is about addressing an issue that's been in our community for decades.
23: The plebiscite is not the right path.
24: Vying for a seat at City Hall, Vancouver's mayoral candidates start making their pitches and the questions being posed to voters. Good morning, I'm Jennifer Palma. Thanks for joining us. The provincial election campaign is off and running, with the BC NDP dropping the first of what will likely be a string of spending promises. Ben O'Hara Byrne has the details.
25: He chose the electoral battleground of Surrey at a backdrop of the Canada-US border to kick off the first full day of the campaign. David Eby vowing to step up the drive to recruit American healthcare workers.
26: I don't mind poaching a few healthcare professionals from Donald Trump's America.
25: The province launched a campaign in early 2025 aimed at American healthcare professionals. Eby claims it led to some 800 new hires, and he plans to triple that by expanding into so-called red states. But the previous drive also came under fire for a two-day coffee truck promotion in Seattle that cost $165,000, or $165 per cup of coffee. EB says it was worth the free publicity.
27: How likely are we to see the infamous coffee truck back on the road?
26: I would say very likely.
25: But it will clearly take more than gimmicks for David Eby to return here victorious. New polling shows British Columbians are unhappy with the direction of the province and divided about the leader at the helm.
28: A couple of red flags. One is that the premier's personal approval rating is not high. It's about even Steven. The second, that the BCers are telling us that they're not happy with the direction of the province.
25: A new survey shows the NDP with a 5-point lead over the BC Conservatives, with the BC Greens in third at 12%. David Eby's approval rating is divided. 42% approve, 43% disapprove. And the NDP will be without some high-profile candidates. Former Finance Minister Brenda Bailey announced she was undergoing cancer treatment over the summer. She will not run again, bringing the total to 4 cabinet ministers not seeking re-election.
29: People of their caliber don't grow on trees, and as incumbents, they're much easier to re-elect than someone who's just dropping in now.
25: Another challenge for David Eby and the NDP as they begin to make their re-election pitch to voters. Ben O'Hara Byrne, Global News, Victoria.
24: The BC Conservatives are continuing to hammer Eby's record as premier. Interim leader Lauren Dirksen lists the provincial government's deficit and the state of health care among the list of things needing to be addressed in the province. He also says his party will repeal DRIPA should they form government. Dirksen says he has never seen the province in the state it is currently in.
30: The notion that our debt
0: I believe when I went there, it was around $65 billion. We're headed for $200 billion in 5 years. And so I think that we need to better understand how we've arrived at that point. And the notion that we had last week, hundreds of millions of dollars of errors on an accounting statement, I don't know about your checking account, but it's not, mine is not able to withstand too many mistakes like that.
24: The party's board of directors says Dirksen will remain the leader should he become premier. The party has also announced former leader John Rustad won't run for re-election. Centre BC is announcing its new leader to spearhead the party in the upcoming provincial election. Eleanor Sturco is taking over as party leader after Peter Miliband rejoined the BC Conservatives. Aaron MacArthur reports.
1: And we'll just go to this one next. And
2: day one on the campaign trail, Eleanor Sturco finds herself as the leader of a political party.
1: Really proud to be with Centre BC.
2: The former independent MLA has worn plenty of hats covering nearly every political party on the right. Elected as a BC Liberal, but after the Liberals switched names to BC United, she jumped ship to the Conservatives, but was ejected from the Conservative caucus. When Centre BC began to gain momentum in the last few days, she stepped up and joined that team. But when the rest moved back to the Conservatives, Sturco was left alone.
1: I can tell you, after a year of being told that, you know, I'm not a real Conservative, or, you know, other things that really showed me that it didn't align well with my values.
2: Now, she is no longer alone. Former Green Party leader Andrew Weaver stepping forward as a Centre BC candidate, surprisingly jumping back into provincial politics.
3: The ingrained cynicism of Mr. Eby's call for an election prompted me to say, you know what, I'll step up and put my support behind Eleanor Sturco.
2: Sturco and now Weaver say there are plenty of British Columbians who will be drawn to a pragmatic centrist platform.
3: What about governance for your angry base, or rage farming against this other angry base? It's about putting the 60% of British Columbians who are not on the right or the left, who just want politicians to get a job done and govern.
2: At this point, it's unclear if there are other candidates willing to step forward. Sturco and Weaver, both high-profile names.
1: Thank you for your support.
2: Okay. But it remains to be seen if that is enough to garner seats in the legislature. Aaron MacArthur, Global News.
24: The BC Greens have also shared where its leader will run this October. Emily Lowen is set to run in Saanich, North, and the Islands, where outgoing Green MLA Rob Bottrell sat at Disillusion. Bottrell says he won't be seeking re-election this year. That riding has been Green since 2017. Lowen says she grew up in the area and is looking forward to the possibility of representing its residents.
4: I think what it instilled with me is a reverence for this coastline, a determination to protect this place, this peninsula, and the islands. And it is under particular attack right now. When we look at the potential route of the oil pipeline, the risk of tankers to our beautiful southern resident orca whales.
24: BC Greens MLA Jeremy Valeriot also announcing he will be seeking re-election in the riding of West Vancouver, Sea to Sky. Vancouver voters have 8 mayoral candidates and 2 plebiscites on the ballot. One of the plebiscites questions whether there should be stronger laws on hard drug use in public spaces. And the other, should the old St. Paul's Hospital be used for voluntary and involuntary care for substance abuse and mental health disorders? We heard from all the candidates, beginning with incumbent Ken Sim.
22: What we're trying to do is we're trying to reestablish social expectations. And so when you look at the use of hard drugs in public spaces, I don't think it makes sense where someone is not allowed to smoke within 6 meters of a doorway in a building in Vancouver, but then someone can light up a crystal meth pipe in front of kids in a public park.
5: It will create more chaos. People will be desperate. Without their drugs, they'll be doing more crimes. There'll be more gang violence. There will be folks who lose drugs that they were supposed to sell.
24: But a plebiscite is not the right path. The mayor has the ability to call up the premier and strategize on proper action, and without needing an expensive plebiscite for taxpayers that really won't result in any change at all.
7: On the first question, it's fully outside of the city's jurisdiction. And on the second question, as it relates to St. Paul's Hospital, the hospital itself is not seismically safe. involuntary care means you can't leave. Involuntary care means a prison.
6: I treat them as a gimmick. This is something that is really being done to attract attention to the ABC agenda. It's not necessary in Vancouver.
24: There are 56 candidates vying for the city's council seats. Vancouver police appealing for any witnesses to come forward after the city's sixth homicide of the year. Police were called to Cramp Park just before 7 a.m. for reports of a man in medical distress. Despite the efforts of first responders, he was pronounced dead at scene. At this point, there's no word on the victim's identity or any known suspects. If you have any information, contact the VPD homicide unit. One person has been charged while another suspect is still at large in connection with an alleged slashing involving a teenager in downtown Vancouver last month. Vancouver police releasing these images of a man they're still looking for. Police say the incident happened just before 3:30 a.m. on Granville Street on August 8th. The 19-year-old victim was approached by two men and slashed between his ear and eyebrow. 29-year-old Garrity William Thomas was arrested and charged with one count of robbery and one count of aggravated assault. He remains in custody. Anyone with information on the second suspect is asked to contact Vancouver police. We're learning more this morning about a deadly crash along Highway 1. RCMP say a suspected impaired driver going the wrong way collided with another vehicle. Burnaby RCMP received a report of a pickup truck going east in westbound lanes in the early hours of Wednesday morning. Moments later, it slammed into a westbound four-door sedan. The two passengers in the car were pronounced dead at scene. The driver was taken to hospital with serious injuries. Highway 1 westbound was completely closed from around 12:30 a.m. until just before noon.
8: Tens of thousands of people were affected this morning. Almost every person in this detachment driving here was affected. Some were upset, but just remember that we have two people that didn't make it home last night. We have a third that wound up in the hospital.
24: The victims of the crash are a 34-year-old woman and a 32-year-old man, both from Surrey. Alcohol is believed to be a contributing factor in this collision. Anyone with dash cam video or who witnessed the crash is asked to contact police. For the first time in over a decade, there is a new queen of baby names for girls in this country. Step aside, Olivia. The top spot for 2025 went to the name Charlotte, according to Statistics Canada data published on Wednesday. Olivia had been the most popular choice since 2015. It has now been demoted to second place. The name Emma rounds out the top three. For boys, Noah retained top spot for the fifth straight year, followed by Theodore and Liam. Well, Yvonne, very good morning to you.
9: Good morning.
24: I had the popular name back in like the 70s and 80s. Everybody
9: absolutely.
24: Was Jen.
9: Jen, Sarah was very popular.
24: Sarah
9: was very popular during that time as well.
24: Yeah,
9: Yvonne was never popular. I could never find my name, you know, on any of the things. Yeah, that was okay.
24: All the things, the keychains.
9: Yeah, all the keychains, any little things. Yeah, exactly. All right, thanks so much, Jen. Good morning, everyone. We do have a drier start, but we are going to be tracking some rainfall, so plan ahead. If you're heading out the front door this morning, you'll need some rain gear or an umbrella as we get in towards the afternoon. We're currently sitting at 11 degrees. We've got a nice calm wind. That's also going to start to pick its way up. But as we get in through the day today, the rain starts to pick up late afternoon, continuing, bringing us periods of rain and leading us in towards our Friday as well. Wanted to show a few temperatures this morning. It's cooler. Quesnel, we're sitting at the freezing mark. Central interior for Prince George, we're below at -3. Areas near Revelstoke with the current temperature at 6. Merritt this morning at 2. And Whistler, it's chilly, with temperatures currently sitting at 3 degrees. So now the plan for us today will be up to 17. We're still around the average for this time of the year. Official sunrise will be just after 7 a.m. and then the sunset this evening also after 7 p.m. A look back on this day, 25 degrees. That was a record set back in 1995. Now, here's the moisture that is going to push in. We've got a frontal system. The bulk of it or the heaviest rainfall will really be along the south coast. We will start to see it pick up. So through the afternoon, our commute towards the evening will be impacted by that. And we've got a frontal system that's along the northern half of the province, but much calmer. So bulk of the rain starts to move in. We'll see it continuing in towards our Friday. It's much needed rainfall. I've put this future forecast in towards tomorrow. We'll see some of the heavier pockets of rain potentially picking upwards of 20 millimeters of rain. Now, our five-day forecast, so for today, 17, rain through the afternoon. Winds will pick up, gusts of up to 40. It is going to be windy, cooler for tomorrow, and then we're hoping it'll rebound just in time as we get in towards the weekend. Some sunshine in the mix and temperatures closer to 17. Jen, over to you.
10: Thank you so much. Next, weighing up the risk of U.S.-led military action in Canada. What Prime Minister Mark Carney is revealing in a lengthy New York Times interview when we return.
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12: Good morning. It's a great start to the commute. We don't have any stalls or accidents, and there is minimal volume on the major routes. There is overnight roadwork that has Fraser Highway closed in Surrey between 140th and 96. In New Westminster, front streets closed. You can try Royal as an alternate route. And then crews are doing overnight roadwork that has the Dinsmore Bridge closed to and from YVR. You could try the number 2 road bridge as an alternate route. 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In the CKNW Traffic Center, I'm Dawn Powers.
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10: How about in Asia? Nikkei is up, the Hang Seng and the Shanghai. Those two are on the downward swing. How about commodities? Gold down, crude oil up, $93.69 a barrel. Your Canadian dollar is down at 70.84 US. Pound sterling and euro also down. Prime Minister Mark Carney says his government has considered the possibility of U.S. military action against Canada. Carney did not reveal details of that assessment in a wide-ranging interview with the New York Times. He said governments have a responsibility to prepare for even highly unlikely risks. The Prime Minister also said Canada is looking at ways to reduce its dependence on Elon Musk's Starlink network and is reconsidering plans to buy a full fleet of American F-35 fighter jets. Carney says he and U.S. President Donald Trump continue to talk regularly despite a recent collapse in trade relations. U.S. President Donald Trump lashed out at Canada in a Truth Social post that contained a few falsehoods. Trump claims Canada is destroying itself by allowing what he calls millions and millions of people into the country. But as Jillian Piper reports, the latest immigration data paints a very different picture.
30: After a slew of insults from south of the border, this Ottawa street sign is getting a makeover some residents claim is more than 20 years overdue.
31: At some point, you have to put your foot down and say enough is enough.
32: I always thought the man was rather foolish and a loud mouth.
30: the city of Ottawa unanimously voting to rename Trump Avenue as the U.S. president takes aim at his northern neighbors yet again. Canada is destroying itself by allowing millions and millions of people into the country, essentially unchecked and unvetted, and who are causing problems that will soon be too big to handle. But that's not actually true. New data shows Canada's population growth is the lowest it's been since the Second World War, with only about 189,000 more people in the country now compared to this time last year.
0: We've seen population growth slow down pretty dramatically.
30: The federal immigration minister would not respond to Trump's latest jab, leaving it to her colleagues to hit back.
1: Obviously, that's not an accurate depiction of Canada's immigration system. We scan for security purposes every application for a person who's seeking to come in.
2: Canada has one of the most stringent and respected rules when it comes to immigration.
30: The population plateau comes after Canada saw the fastest domestic growth in over 60 years under Justin Trudeau, prompting the federal government to slash permanent and temporary immigration targets.
0: You had a non-permanent resident program that was effectively unchecked at the federal level. We've seen the federal government take significant steps to address that now.
3: Reduced population growth is good news for job seekers and home buyers, but economists warn the slowdown could hurt Canada's economic capacity in the long run, as our labor force ages without enough young people to replace them. Jillian Piper, Global News, Ottawa.
24: Chinese President Xi Jinping is in Washington for a three-day state visit, his first to the United States in more than a decade. The visit comes months after Trump traveled to Beijing. Today, the leaders are set to tackle issues like trade, AI safeguards, Taiwan, and the war in Iran. A fragile trade truce had been set to expire in November, but on Wednesday, that was extended for 2 months. A United States federal judge has ordered the White House restore press access to several news organizations. U.S. President Donald Trump banning CNN, MS Now, and Politico last week, assailing them as fake news. The media outlets have argued they were singled out because of their coverage of his administration, calling it a violation of the First Amendment. Other U.S. TV networks in the press pool withdrew their coverage following the ban. The judge has issued a temporary order blocking Trump's ban for 14 days while the case receives further review. Still to come on Global News Morning, an underwater discovery off the BC coast. What scientists are learning about red-eye sea spiders? Yep, that's next.
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23: 7:30 CKNW traffic.
25: In Richmond, crews are doing overnight road work that has the Dinsmore Bridge closed to and from YVR. You can try the number 2 road bridge as an alternate route. On the Vancouver-Burnaby border, road work is boundary Evanes, reduced lanes for north and southbound. And then in Vancouver, there's a closure of Broadway between Cambie and Alberta. You can try 8th, 10th, or 12th Avenue's alternate routes. There's also reduced lanes from the closure stretching to west of Arbutus. 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In the CKNW Traffic Center, I'm Dylan Powers.
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0: Buenos dias. Hey, good morning. A little pit bull to get you underway here. Look at the Kelowna Stewart Park looking lovely. All lit up. I think they're getting ready for the change of the season yet again in a few months.
1: I'll be looking for that skating rink soon.
0: Right?
1: That spot, right? And everybody getting out.
0: But no time soon, right?
1: No, not yet. Not yet, but it is cooler. You can definitely feel it in the morning, right? Yeah, thanks so much, Jen. Good morning, everyone. A little bit cooler, especially for the early morning hours, and then we start to see those temperatures climb up. We are looking at temperatures right now sitting at 11 degrees, and we've got a very calm wind this morning. Now, the plan as we get in through the afternoon, it'll be late afternoon, they'll start to see some rain push in. It'll continue as we get in towards this evening and then take us in through the beginning of our Friday. So if you are heading out the front door, grab your umbrella and some of your rain gear, you'll need it as we get in through the day today. Temperature-wise, you can see it's cooler. Whistler sitting at 3 degrees, areas near Merritt were at 2. A similar for Quesnel, rather, just at the freezing mark. And below the freezing mark this morning, we see temperatures near Prince George at minus 3. 17 will be the high. We're actually right around the average for this time of the year. Overnight lows at 9. A record on this day, 25, and that was set back in 1995. And here's the wave of moisture that is moving in for most areas along the island. We'll start to see it push in for the earlier afternoon, and then along Metro Vancouver and much of the lower mainland, we'll see it through the late afternoon. So rainfall heavy at times. If you have your pockets, it'll take us in through the day on our Friday. I put the future cast into play to show us that we could see upwards of 20 millimeters, and it'll be much needed, and it'll stretch in towards the southern interior as well. Today, the winds pick up, gusts of up to 40 kilometers per hour, 50 for tomorrow. It is going to be cooler with the rainfall on our Friday. Hopefully it'll rebound though, just in time for the weekend on our Saturday, Sunday. Should see some breaks in there and temperatures closer to 17 degrees. Jen, back to you.
0: Looks great. Thanks so much.
1: What has hairy legs, red eyes, and three lips? One of two new sea spider species recently found in the Salish Sea. Taya Fast has more on the creepy discovery made by UBC researchers.
2: They're tiny, transparent, and covered in some pretty unusual features. These are sea spiders, and UBC researchers have identified two species never before documented in the Salish Sea.
3: Part of my master's research, I was diving all over British Columbia in the Salish Sea, and then also on the west coast of Vancouver Island, looking for as many different kinds of sea spiders as I could find.
2: The new species were collected during dives off Bamfield, living on tiny colonial organisms called hydroids. There are now about 20 known species of sea spiders in the Salish Sea.
3: What you basically do is you get as much data on that organism as possible, so looking at the body shape as well as the genome, and then you compare it to everything else that's available.
2: The two new species, Calopaline pilospedis, Latin for hairy feet. It has long, skinny legs covered in hairs, red eyes, and a long snout with claws for feeding. The other, Tanistilum keenum, is shorter, more compact, with spines and bumps covering its legs.
3: The west coast of Canada is one of the most diverse coastlines in the whole world, if not the most diverse coastline in the whole world.
2: Researchers say there's still a lot they don't know about what's living here and what is known as poorly documented.
3: And that's part of taxonomy work in general, is supplying the foundational information for people to then use in the future to ask ecological questions or more questions about climate change.
2: While these sea spiders may look like nightmare fuel, researchers say finding them is helping paint a picture of life beneath the Salish Sea. Taya Fast, Global News.
1: The day's top stories are coming up next, and the provincial election campaign, it's underway. What we're hearing from party leaders, that's next.
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6: Good news is still problem-free on the roads, and it's looking good for volume on the major routes. Keep in mind, overnight roadwork in Surrey has Fraser Highway closed between 140th and 96th, and then there is reduced lanes from the closure stretching through to Langley till 200th. And in Port Coquitlam, ongoing roadwork is on the Maryhill Bypass between Shaughnessy and United, affecting traffic both ways with reduced speed zone. 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In the CKNW Traffic Center, I'm Don Powers.
7: Hi, I'm Kareem Alam, mayoral candidate for the Vancouver Liberals, and I approve this message. Ken Sim doesn't deserve another 4 years. 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The best way to beat Ken Sim and restore financial accountability is a vote for me, Kareem Alam, and the Vancouver Liberal team on October 17th. Because together, we can.
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12: At 5:30, good morning. I'm John Strait. It's day three of the provincial election campaign. 1 month till we go to the polls. Yesterday, David Eby said the NDP would triple funding for a renewed campaign to recruit at least 2,400 more American health workers. Global's Ben O'Hare Byrne reports.
13: David Eby chose the electoral battleground of Surrey and a backdrop of the Canada-U.S. border to kick off the first full day of his campaign, promising to expand a drive to recruit U.S. healthcare workers if reelected.
14: Expanding this program into red states. I've talked about all of the benefits of having American healthcare professionals here for British Columbians. One other bonus I'd like to add is while Trump attacks us every single day, including today, about the contribution of immigrants to Canadian society. We're going to encourage a wave of immigrants from the south border of British Columbia, healthcare professionals, to come serve us. I don't mind poaching a few healthcare professionals from Donald Trump's America.
13: The initial campaign was launched in early 2025, including a two-day coffee truck promotion in Seattle that cost $165,000. The BC NDP say more than 800 workers were hired after the campaign and are now promising to triple the program and bring it to so-called red states. David Eby says the expansion will also include a special program to bring Canadians back home to work in BC.
14: I am sure that as Canadians, they feel a deep unease about what they see happening around them, for themselves and for their families. And so we will have a special program within this increased budget for recruiting healthcare professionals from the U.S. for Canadians specifically.
13: Eby says the program will include loan forgiveness and support with moving expenses. Ben O'Hara, Byrne, Global News, Victoria.
12: Moving to the municipal campaign, Vancouver voters have 8 mayoral candidates and 2 plebiscites on the ballot. Global's Grace Key has reaction from some of the candidates on the 2 questions facing voters.
15: One question asks if there should be stronger laws on hard drug use in public spaces, and should the old St. Paul's Hospital be used for voluntary and involuntary care for substance abuse and mental health disorders.
16: What we're trying to do is we're trying to reestablish social expectations. And so when you look at the use of hard drugs in public spaces, I don't think it makes sense where someone is not allowed to smoke within 6 meters of a doorway in a building in Vancouver, but then someone can light up a crystal meth pipe in front of kids in a public park.
17: It will create more chaos. People will be desperate without their drugs. They'll be doing more crimes. There'll be more gang violence. There will be folks who lose drugs that they were supposed to sell.
18: But a plebiscite is not the right path. The mayor has the ability to call up the premier and strategize on proper action and without needing an expensive plebiscite for taxpayers that really won't result in any change at all.
19: On the first question, it's fully outside of the city's jurisdiction. And on the second question, as it relates to St. Paul's Hospital, the hospital itself is not seismically safe. Involuntary care means you can't leave. Involuntary care means a prison.
20: I treat them as a gimmick. This is something that is really being done to attract attention to the ABC agenda. It's not necessary in Vancouver.
15: 56 candidates are also seeking 10 city councillor seats in Vancouver. Grace Key, Global News.
12: A new poll suggests Canadians overwhelmingly support Canada becoming an associate member of the European Union.
0: In a speech to the European Parliament in France last week, Prime Minister Mark Carney said Canada welcomes the ambition of a deeper alliance offered by the head of the European Commission.
21: I will tell you, polling shows that an overwhelming majority of Canadians support much closer ties with Europe.
0: And a new poll suggests he's right. An online poll by Léger suggests 70% of Canadians support the idea of an associate membership with the EU, while the results suggest Canadians are more likely to support closer ties if they offer Canadian businesses better access to Europe's markets. Most said they would be less likely to support associate membership if it means changing Canadian laws to align with the EU. Karen Rebo, the Canadian Press.
12: Stateside, a new ruling in the legal fight over Donald Trump's ban of three news outlets.
22: A federal judge says President Donald Trump must allow CNN, MS Now, and Politico on White House grounds. Trump on Friday banned the three news outlets from the White House, calling their coverage of him fake news. Although the ruling is in effect for only 14 days, U.S. District Judge Timothy Kelly ruled the White House is to immediately return, reinstate, and restore the news outlets' access. Kelly, whom Trump nominated in 2017, says the government must have clear standards for conduct that would lead to revoking a press pass, and he called the standard of objectionable reporting outlined in letters the White House sent to the three news outlets so vague it hardly does the trick. I'm Donna Warder.
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6: In Richmond, crews are doing overnight road work where the Dinsmore Bridge is closed. To and from YVR, you try the number 2 road bridge instead. And then in Delta, the River Road exit from southbound Highway 99 is closed. You try the Highway 17A exit as an alternate route. It's looking good for traffic on the major routes. We don't have counterflow in at the Massey Tunnel, but it's looking good both ways. Minimal delays leaving Delta at the Alex Fraser. It's looking good leaving Surrey at the Stellawassam and Portman Bridge. And seeing some westbound delays grow on the Maryhill Bypass at the lights of Broadway. 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In the CKNW Traffic Center, I'm Dawn Powers.
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24: Good morning, I'm Yvonne Shell in the Global Sky Tracker Weather Center. We'll be tracking rain as we get in towards the afternoon. Highs today cool, just up to 17 degrees and windy at times. Sustained winds at 20 and then gusts of up to 40 kilometers per hour. Rainfall this evening will continue. Temperatures down to 13 as an overnight low. Periods of rain on Friday, 14 as the high and windy with gusts of up to 50 kilometers per hour.
12: Thanks, Yvonne. Outside CKNW in downtown Vancouver, 11 degrees and cloudy. Now the business news. Dow futures down 140. Canadian dollar trading lower, 70.83 cents U.S. Oil trading higher, 93.58 U.S. a barrel. 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I'm John Strait.
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26: Good morning, everyone. It is Thursday. It is September the 24th. I'm Simi Sarah. Welcome to the show. I have to say, it feels like this week is actually going by really fast. I don't know if I'm the only one who feels that way. John Strait's with us from the Global Newsroom. How do you feel about that, John?
12: Yeah, Thursday already. You're right. It is going by quickly, isn't it? You know why? Because there's such a tremendous amount of news happening.
26: I think you're exactly. I'm thinking maybe it was the provincial election call and everything just intensifying on that front. So much going on.
12: Yeah.
26: And okay, let's talk about the weather forecast because a little drizzle yesterday, but then it was sunny in the afternoon. But today sounds like it's going to be different.
12: Yeah, a little cloudy this morning. Rain, good old-fashioned rain happening late this afternoon. A little windy near the water as well. High of only 17. Rain tonight and then more rain tomorrow. More wind near the water. I guess a 50-kilometer gust there and temperatures steady near 14. And then back to sun, back to good old sunshine on Saturday and Sunday. So a nice weekend shaping up.
26: Okay, it was chilly this morning, I noticed. Going out to the car, it was the first really time this, at the end of summer that I thought, ooh, yeah, that feels like fall's definitely coming.
12: Yeah, I'm wearing a sweater, so I wasn't chilly.
26: Oh,
12: I actually
26: you.
12: Put a yeah, yeah, put a sweater on. I know. What am I doing
26: sweater.
12: Already, right?
26: Well,
12: yeah,
26: it is
12: yeah.
26: So it is fall, technically. Okay. We are all here. Right. Let's update people on what is going on. Now, this time yesterday, John, you yeah. and I were telling everybody about the traffic mess on Highway 1, and now we're learning the details of what was actually going on.
12: We are, yeah, and I drove past this mess as I was leaving work yesterday, and Mark Staling and I, your tech board operator, they're saying, you know, this was probably one of the worst traffic tie-ups in a long, long time in Metro Vancouver. Yeah, these new details, that stretch near Kensington, westbound Highway 1 closed for around 12 hours.
1: Both vehicles were horrifically damaged. They were mangled to the point where you could see the engines and they were smoking.
12: Yeah, that's Joshua Easton. He arrived moments after the crash. RCMP saying a suspected impaired driver in a pickup truck going the wrong way on Highway 1 through Burnaby collided with an Uber. Both vehicles catching fire. Easton grabbed his fire extinguisher to put out the flames. He helped people get out as well. He had a multi-tool that helped him slice those seat belts. Sadly, a 34-year-old woman and a 32-year-old man from Surrey both died on the scene. The 50-year-old Uber driver from Coquitlam seriously injured, still in hospital. Now, some questioning why this investigation took so long. 12 hours for that stretch of Highway 1 to reopen, right? We always talk about this after long closures. So why couldn't at least a portion of the highway be reopened? We reached out to Corporal Mike Collange with Burnaby RCMP.
2: We kept the highway shut down maybe a little longer than some might have wanted. But in the end, we did it for the integrity of the investigation as well as for justice for the families.
12: Yeah, Kalan chatting this about the crash investigation team.
2: It's not something that will leave them, but I think more than anything, it's something that, you know, they might remember next week or next year. But these are hard investigations to slough off because two individuals will never go home and one is in the hospital right now.
12: Yeah, now the driver of that truck, a 32-year-old man from Surrey, arrested and later released. Simi, no word on possible charges at this point.
26: We've been talking about this, and I think a lot of people are stumped as to the, because it was like the word is driving the wrong way down the highway, right? Mm-hmm, like driving mm-hmm. in the wrong lanes down the highway. You always hear about those kinds of accidents happening elsewhere. Those are pretty rare around here, wouldn't you say?
12: Well, they are, but we did have that truck going over the Granville Bridge, remember, over the weekend going the wrong way.
26: Oh, I saw the dash cam video. What was the deal with that?
12: Exactly. We're not sure. They're not clarifying what happened. Did he get things wrong? Yeah, they crashed, hit the median off to the side there. Yeah, people injured in that one. So, yeah, two crashes, in less than a week with drivers going
26: in
12: the wrong direction. Yeah.
26: In the wrong lanes. Yeah, you're absolutely right. I forgot about that. So we will continue to update you on that story, and let's talk more about what else is going on out there. How quickly we forget about what a kind of a summer we had when it came to wildfires, but there's a lot of people who are still working to put their lives back together.
12: They are, yeah, picking up the pieces. I mean, we still have 99 fires burning in BC, many out of control. We still have that one north of Souk, the Mount Jack fire. You can smell the smoke here in Metro Vancouver. It's grown actually overnight to 2 square kilometers. Now, Kathy and Steve Naseth, they live just outside of Clinton in the Caribou. Their home was destroyed by the Pear Lake wildfire.
3: We had a 4-bedroom modular home. It was beautiful. Now we have to shrink it down to 3, possibly even 2, just to make sure we've got a roof over our head, because we don't know where else to go. This was our retirement home, and we were going to sell it and of course then go traveling. So now we're going to work till 66 because of this loss. Even though we have insurance, it's not always going to be enough.
12: Now, Joel Patan lost his home in Falder outside of Summerland.
4: I know I'm fortunate compared to a lot of people, and you know what? I will buy my daughters every toy they want. There's no question. I have that ability. I will make sure that, you know, my wife and my kids will be taken care of. I know I will build a great home and what we need to do, but at the end of the day, there's still grief. There's still a lot of tears.
12: Yeah, now some regional officials in the Okanagan are urging provincial sales tax relief to ease the financial burden on some of these families facing rebuilding costs.
26: Yeah, I can see why, because that is a huge cost and a lot of work that needs to be done. Okay, also wanted to ask you as well, what is the deal with this farm in Salmon Arm? What is the story?
7: This is a fun little story. I heard it pitched yesterday here at Global, and everyone's like, what? Really? Okay. But yeah, when most people see a long-haired Himalayan yak...
26: You've just been waiting to be able to play that, haven't you?
7: What a fantastic... I've been telling everyone, no, that's not my stomach here in the newsroom. Big laughs, big laughs in the newsroom. That's not my stomach. So most yaks, they're about 1,600 pounds. That's a lot of steak. Jamie Camps at Black Yak Cattle saw a unique business opportunity. She's in Salmon Arm. There's much more to this herd than just a meal.
8: Well, we found that the stock we're producing... have such a nice temperament and such great trainability. If they can be utilized for something outside the meat market, people enjoy them. Their physiology with their hump matches the back of a horse quite well, so a Western saddle fits fantastic.
7: Yeah, they could be taking on riders. Now, Toro is one of their yaks. He's a year old, weighs about 400 pounds. He's expected to be about 1,500 pounds when he's fully grown, and he could take on a new role soon.
8: Well, so long as you're purchasing a yak with good bloodline, with good temperament, they would be safe to handle right from the time they're calves. I would consider them easier to train than a horse. They're not as flighty. They're very low to the ground. They're short legs. There's less distance to fall.
26: Okay. That seems kind of random, but yeah. You would love to go to a place like that, wouldn't you?
7: Yak farm? Oh, yeah. There's a kangaroo farm in the Okanagan there, right? And yeah.
26: What must your vacation planning look like? I am just so curious about, you know, your bucket list of places to go and things to see.
7: I usually Google crazy and unique places when I travel. Yeah. I like the fun stuff. Mix it up a little bit, you know?
26: And also, kudos to you for making it through this entire discussion without giving us any provincial election updates, because honestly, I feel like we're just being inundated right now, aren't we?
7: That's what Vaughn is for.
26: Yeah, that's what Vaughn is for. We'll have plenty to talk about on that front. Thank you for that, John.
7: Okay, Simi, have a great show.
26: You too. That is John Strait from the Global Newsroom. We are going to have a great show. There is a ton of stuff for us to talk about this morning and stuff to give away. I'll tell you all about that too coming up next.
9: Don't talk back. Just finish cleaning up your room.
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11: In Surrey, overnight roadwork had Fraser Highway closed between 140th and 96th, while westbound traffic has reopened. However, eastbound remains closed. In New Westminster, Front Street is closed. You could try Royal instead. Still looking good for traffic on the major routes. Starting to see more northbound delays grow out of Delta at the Alex Fraser. And then there's westbound slowdowns on the Maryhill Bypass at the Lights of Broadway. 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Terms apply. In the CKNW Traffic Center, I'm Dawn Powers.
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7: All right, there's a lot for us to do on the show this morning and stuff for us to give away. A couple of big ones here, too. Yes, we have Metallica tickets to give away on the show this morning. Now, these are Beat the Box Office tickets. I can't stress that enough. That's a big deal when we say that because it means that the tickets haven't even gone on sale to the public yet and they won't go on sale until after we're done giving stuff away. They go on sale tomorrow morning, Friday, 10 a.m. at Ticketmaster.ca. We have a pair to give away today, a pair to give away tomorrow. We are playing our 1 second Metallica contest where we do 1 second of a Metallica song. And I will say this, I thought this would be more challenging than it has been. I'm going to knock wood right now because it is only Thursday. We still have a couple of days more to go, but people have been really good. There have been some diehard Metallica fans who have been calling in for these tickets. They've done really, really well in figuring out what that 1 second song is. Maybe that'll be you today. Keep listening for your chance to play and win. And if that's not your thing, if you're like, I'd like something a little bit quieter than a Metallica concert, we have that too. We have a 4-pack of tickets to give away on the show this morning to the Vancouver Fall Home Show, pretty much the opposite of going to a Metallica concert. That is happening October 15th to the 18th at the Vancouver Convention Center West, where you get to check out the latest trends, talk to local experts, find solutions for every project around the house. You can get advice on that. It's going to be a lot of fun. You and a bunch of friends or family can go to this with this 4-pack of tickets. So again, all coming up this morning. Now, also, Prime Minister Mark Carney back in Ottawa this morning, actually welcoming a state visit from the President of Vietnam today. So that's what's going on in Ottawa. And that's a bit of a change of pace, given the last couple of days were pretty busy with the PM at the United Nations, making the pitch for Canada to team up with other middle power countries to work together. How has that been going? Well, Eric Sorensen from Global News has taken a look at Canada's kind of wheeling and dealing.
8: The United Nations was a whirlwind of diplomacy, and Canada's prime minister was a driving force behind middle powers doing more together.
9: What nations coming together and being able to do that none of us could do individually.
8: On Wednesday, Mark Carney co-hosted a new global partnership to monitor the oceans. Tuesday, he joined the leaders of the UK, France, and Saudi Arabia to breathe life into a two-state solution for Israel and the Palestinians. He's met several leaders, from the King of Jordan to the President of Chile.
9: Huge opportunities of mutual interest.
8: Carney's ambitions are clear, posting, Canada is choosing to step forward, to lead, to shape what comes next.
10: I've never seen anyone move so quickly.
8: Colin Robertson, a diplomat for more than 30 years, says Carney has seized on the threats from U.S. President Donald Trump to our economy and sovereignty to expand other partnerships.
10: Our values will guide our foreign policy, democracy, human rights, open markets. But we're prepared because we're realistic. We're going to be doing deals with all sorts of people.
8: For 80 years, the United States led the international order around the world. Now, many see the U.S. more like Russia and China, projecting regional spheres of

0: influence. So Canada is shaping new alliances. The Partners for Multilateralism launched this week. It includes Brazil, the EU, Kenya, India, Australia, and the new Ocean Eye Alliance, with 30 countries watching over the oceans.
1: We intend to be at every table where the future of the ocean is decided.
2: Mark Carney has really been leading that charge.
3: But
2: in the end of the day, China, the United States, India are still going to be the big gorillas. Middle powers will continue to have to work with them.
3: Still, Carney seems to be winning allies.
4: Our countries are moving closer together.
5: You get the aggregate weight of the middle powers coming together on core issues, and that can make a difference.
3: It was Carney who characterized a rupture in the international order and is now leading a middle power strategy to build new alliances. Eric Sorensen, Global News, Toronto.
6: And that's why what happened this week at the United Nations will be so interesting for Canadians to watch. All of these meetings, the hobnobbing, as one would say, you know, the chatting, the talk about Mark Carney. Will that actually bear fruit? Will it change Canada's position, build us new friends and relationships to tackle what is happening? Also interesting to note, the Prime Minister sat down for an hour-long interview in person with the New York Times. And they've actually, for the first story that they had on that front has already come out, and they said many more stories will be coming as a result of that conversation. So that's also something to watch for. In the meantime, we have lots of local politics to talk about and medical news as well. We struggled to find some way to treat concussions, but now there is a potential new treatment. We'll tell you what it is coming up next.
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6: Take a look at what's going on in traffic. We check every 10 minutes. Here's Dawn Powers.
9: Seeing some slowdowns in Surrey, and that's because there's ongoing roadwork in the intersection of 96 and 156, seeing east and westbound delays. At the BC Ferries, Tawasana-Sports Bay and Tawasana-Duke Point, both in good shape with no saline waits. 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In the CKNW Traffic Center, I'm Dawn Powers.
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23: Global News at 6 a.m. Good morning. I'm John Strait. It's day three of the provincial election campaign. The interim leader of the BC Conservatives says his party is committed to reversing what he calls NDP failures.
24: I have never seen our province in the state that it is in.
25: BC's new Conservative Party leader says Premier Eby made a mistake by calling a fall snap election. After a summer of chaos in his party, Lauren Dirksen says they're now united and better funded and better organized than 2 years ago when they came close to defeating the NDP. The 57-year-old from Williams Lake says his priorities would be reducing BC's deficit, ending emergency room closures, and repealing DRIPA.
24: There's an opportunity there to make partnerships in so many different ways. I just don't think DRIPA is the thing that is going to drive us forward in a positive way.
25: Dirksen also says U.S. President Donald Trump is a bully and that American booze shouldn't return to BC store shelves until Canada get something in return. In Vancouver, Paul Johnson, Global News.
23: Eleanor Sturco, the new leader of Centre BC, has named former BC Green leader Andrew Weaver as the party's candidate in Oak Bay Gordon Head.
26: I can tell you after a year of being told that, you know, I'm not a real conservative or, you know, other things that really showed me that it didn't align well with my value.
27: Now, she is no longer alone. Former Green Party leader Andrew Weaver stepping forward as a Centre BC candidate, surprisingly jumping back into provincial politics.
28: The ingrained cynicism of Mr. Eby's call for an election prompted me to say, you know what, I'll step up and put my support behind Eleanor Sturco.
27: Sturco and now Weaver say there are plenty of British Columbians who will be drawn to a pragmatic centrist platform.
28: It's not about governance for your angry base or rage farming against this other angry base. It's about putting the 60% of British Columbians who are not on the right or the left, who just want politicians to get a job done and govern.
27: Aaron McCarth, Global News.
23: Meantime, former Global reporter Richard Zussman running for the NDP in Saanich South, and the Conservatives say former leader John Rustad is not seeking re-election in Chaco Lakes. Brenda Bailey with the NDP also out. Dredging work now underway through the Second Narrows near the Ironworkers Memorial Bridge. About 25,000 cubic meters of material will be removed, roughly the equivalent of 10 Olympic-sized swimming pools. The deeper channel will allow tankers to leave Trans Mountain's Westridge Marine Terminal at full capacity. Right now, some vessels can only depart at about 80% of their load. The work is expected to continue for at least 6 months. A Canadian AI pioneer and the heads of two major American AI companies have pleaded with the UN to set controls on artificial intelligence.
29: Canada's Joshua Bengio urged the UN Security Council not to dismiss warnings about AI as some sort of marketing stunt. He says AI poses three main threats.
30: First, catastrophic misuse, for example, by terrorists. Second, power concentration, And third, loss of control of AI.
29: Bengio calls the threat unprecedented, but says there are solutions, like including international agreements on technical options that would make AI safe by design. But the United States continues to reject any effort to regulate the technology. Jason White, The Canadian Press.
23: And UBC researchers have discovered two new types of sea spiders in the Salish Sea. Global's Taya Fast reports.
0: One of the spiders was given a Latin name for hairy feet. It also has red eyes and a three-lit mouth. The other, named after the ancient indigenous village near where specimens were first collected. Lead author of the paper, Cormac Toler Scott, was hoping to find new species, but says it was never their priority.
1: In general, the goal was just to find and re-describe as many species as I could. So in the paper, we also re-describe five other species that have previously been found in other places, but haven't been found in the Salish Sea, per se.
0: This research is the first comprehensive study of sea spiders in the Salish Sea using both detailed imaging and DNA analysis. Taya Fast, Global News.
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2: If you're going through Langley, there's ongoing SkyTrain construction that has reduced lanes both ways on Fraser Highway from 200, stretches into Surrey, and then there is an eastbound closure between 96 and 140th. In New Westminster, keep in mind Front Street is closed. You try Royal instead. Counterflows in at the Massey Tunnel. It's looking good both ways. Northbound Highway 91, slowing from south of 72nd towards the Alex Fraser. There's minimal delays leaving Surrey at the Stalawasam and Portman Bridges, and then seeing westbound delays on the Maryhill Bypass at the lights of Broadway. 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In the CKNW Traffic Center, I'm Dawn Powers.
3: Hi there, Mifon Shell in the Global Sky Tracker Weather Center. Cloud cover this morning, rain as we get in towards the afternoon, and windy at times. Winds picking up with gusts of up to 40 kilometers per hour. Highs today will be up to 17 degrees. We'll have the rainfall as we get in towards this evening down to 13. Periods of rain and cooler on Friday, 14 as the high. A northwesterly wind, gusts of up to 50 kilometers per hour.
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23: Outside CKNW in downtown Vancouver, 11 degrees and cloudy. 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
6: There's a lot of work that is being done right now to try to help us learn more about concussions and the long-term impact they can have. Even the impact of having just one concussion in your lifetime and what that does to your brain in the long term. And we have yet to land on a really effective treatment too. This is something that I know researchers and scientists everywhere, doctors are working on, haven't really had any kind of a significant breakthrough. Or have we? Could psilocybin be the answer? There's a lot of hope about this, and let's find out why that is. Argyle Aguilar-Valles is an assistant professor in neuroscience at Carleton University and joins us now. Thank you for being here.
7: Thank you very much. It's a pleasure to be here this morning.
6: How hopeful is this idea of using psilocybin to treat concussions?
7: Well, it's certainly very, very hopeful. There's still a lot of unknowns and a lot of data that we need to collect, particularly in patients. But so far, work in preclinical studies have indicated that this drug can offer some symptom relief and potentially some recovery of the damages that the brain endures during repeated injuries.
6: Okay, can you explain how? Like, how does it work? What does it do?
7: So psilocybin, it's this drug that has become into our, you know, everybody's knowledge recently because of these profound effects on our consciousness. These drugs like LSD are known as serotonergic psychedelics and induce these profound alterations of consciousness in the brain. But in addition to that, they seem to be able to trigger the brain's ability to repair itself, something that we refer to as brain plasticity. So this ability to trigger brain plasticity mechanisms from the cellular level all the way to the brain level, it seems to be behind some of these potential therapeutic effects for concussion.
6: are we moving in that direction? Like, what do we have to do to find out just how effective this really is?
7: Well, to really test it in humans, like the work that we've done is in other animal models where we can test hypotheses of how these substances work. What does it do to the brain in the conditions of injury? Is it offering repair? How much? How long does it last? But really, what the real proof that this will be working is when we conduct control clinical trials under clinical supervision, and we're able to assess where people recover. So that will be fundamental. And there are some efforts in other countries where this is already starting to occur.
6: Yeah, that's what I was going to ask you about then. So where is the cutting edge of this happening? Is there a country or an area where they're really making strides on this?
7: Well, Australia is one of those countries that is making huge contributions in this field, but also Canada. There's a few efforts that just very beginning of those at the forefront of this topic, and also in the U.S. and parts of Western Europe. That's where all of the resurgence of research in psychedelics is occurring.
6: Okay, so does everybody kind of want to get in on this, Argel? Is that what's happening right now? Like, this seems like a really promising treatment for concussions, or are there other avenues that are being pursued?
7: There are other avenues for sure. Like, this is one of them, and this is obviously something that we need to further explore to really understand that, you know, whether it's actually effective in people and in patients.
6: So what do we know about concussions right now, about how that impact affects us long term?
7: Oh, there's a lot that has been done. This is a field where I'm relatively new. My primary focus is on pharmacology, but this is something that researchers have been investigating for a while. And one of the effects that we've noticed for a few years now is that these repeated hits to the head lead to the accumulation of misfolded proteins, like these components of our cells that accumulate in things like, for example, Parkinson's or Alzheimer's disease. So when repeated injuries and over the years, these proteins tend to accumulate and produce additional damage to the brain. So it's one of the reasons why these repeated injuries can have lasting effects. So this is one of the things that people are aiming to target to be able to produce some meaningful recovery.
6: Does this impact having a concussion? Does that impact people the same way, or does it depend on the individual? Does it depend on the age that it happens at? Like, what do we know about that?
7: Oh, yeah, it varies a lot between different people. Like, you know, it depends on the number of injuries that you have, the intensity of the hit, your age. Obviously, children are able to recover better and faster compared to an adult, let alone an older adult, where our ability to repair our brains declines with age. So this is something that affects more profoundly, older people. But, you know, there's a lot of populations at risk, you know, military personnel, people involved in vehicle collisions, and people experiencing intimate partner violence, that where these repeated events can lead to long-lasting sequela if left untreated or.
6: Yeah, you raise a good point. I was wondering, do you think there's too much focus always on sports and concussions?
7: I mean, that's obviously, you know, like a flagship thing that where this is happening for sure. And then, you know, high performance athletes in or even like regular athletes doing this contact sports can lure these hits as well. But certainly other people like outside the sports world are at risk as well.
6: So interesting. Well, thank you for talking to us about that today.
7: Thank you very much. It's a pleasure.
6: That is Argel Aguilar-Valles, who's an assistant professor in neuroscience at Carleton University, talking about the potential, the hope maybe, that some kind of treatment with psilocybin would be able to help people recover and deal with the impacts, the long-term impacts of having a concussion. And that's the frustrating thing about those injuries, is that everyone kind of feels them differently. Everyone reacts to them a little bit differently, depending on how you got it, the age you are. So how can you possibly come up with a treatment that would be universal in that regard? And that is one of the many frustrations that researchers and scientists and doctors are dealing with in trying to figure out you know, what to do about this. So yeah, really interesting stuff. Now, lots of other things for us to talk about on the show this morning, including things that we want to get your take on. And this is a great one, this discussion that we're going to have, because maybe you've recently gone to a job interview. Maybe you have done this thing that is causing so much controversy, and we'll tell you what it is coming up next.
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2: There's ongoing roadwork on the Vancouver-Burnaby border, boundary Evanesce, north and southbound lane closures. And then in Vancouver, Broadway has a closure between Cambie and Alberta. You try 8th, 10th, or 12th Avenues alternate routes. Seeing more delays grow out of Delta, the Alex Fraser, northbound traffic's backing almost 64th. Highway 1 westbound has pockets of volume over the Portman Bridge, and then it stays slow through Coquitlam and that Burnaby Lake stretch, but then it's looking good in Vancouver towards the ironworkers. Canada Post is standing strong with Canadian businesses with solutions to help support you. 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In the CKNW Traffic Center, I'm Dawn Powers.
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17: Hi, I'm Kareem Alam, mayoral candidate of the Vancouver Liberals, and I approve this message. 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
1: Well, Brennan, you certainly have had a lot of jobs.
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1: It's Pam.
2: Well, Pan.
1: No, my name is Pam.
2: Are you saying Pan or Pam?
1: Yeah, I'm sorry. Who is this gentleman sitting behind you?
3: Hello, Ms. Lady.
4: That's one of my favorite scenes from the movie Step Brothers, where they are applying for jobs and going to job interviews. And even in real life, I genuinely love hearing stories from people who work, you know, in the industry or of their managers and the kind of crazy things that have happened during job interviews. And that's why Scott, Shantz and I this morning absolutely have to talk about this latest story that is making the rounds out there. Good morning, Scott.
5: Yeah, good morning, Simi. It's this crazy idea, we'll just jump right into it, about whether or not it's okay to show up for a job interview with a coffee.
4: First of all, we're not talking about just showing up and waiting for the interview and having a coffee.
5: No.
4: We're talking about taking the beverage with you into the interview.
5: Like on the way to the job interview, you stopped at a coffee shop, you got a cappuccino or an iced coffee or whatever it is in the big cup, and when they invite you into the office, yeah, you sit down with the coffee and continue to enjoy it while conducting the interview. So Gen Z is being dragged for doing this, but they're saying, well, hey, I'm just trying to be me. Caffeine is important. You know, people always tell us to be ourselves. I'm just being myself. And the rest of the world, who understands how things work, are saying, you're crazy. Just finish your coffee before you go into the job interview. This looks so bad. You obviously haven't timed your day out properly. It's a bad look.
4: Okay. I love this topic because I know this, I'm sure this is a lot of people who think there's no big deal with taking a coffee in. I know somebody who recently went through a job interview process for a relatively high profile company, and they showed me the email that they got prior to a couple of rounds of interviews that they did. And they said, is this legit? Like, is this actually, like, why do they have to put this in the email? And I looked at it and the email said, and there was like three interviews, and for every interview, they got the same email that said, this is a formal interview process for this job. Please dress accordingly.
5: Oh my gosh.
4: And make sure that the room that you're in, because these were all done like online, and make sure that the room that you're in is not distracting. So essentially, it was telling people, it was very directly saying, take this seriously. Here's what we expect.
5: Like, yeah.
4: Wear appropriate clothing. And I thought, how are people doing job interviews if this is what they're having to send out to people prior to having a job interview?
5: And the fact that you have to even say that makes me hate this.
4: It was
5: because,
4: legit. Like, Scott, I saw it with my own eyes.
5: I can't believe it. Like, when I was in high school, we had a course, as part of one of the courses, you would have to, like, do fake job interviews where they would tell you, you wear a tie, you shake hands, you act professional. And, of course, Gen Z are saying, like, nope, this is us. This is what we do. If you don't like it, then just don't hire me. And I just can't believe it. Like, Simi, I used to work at a clothing store, and I remember people coming in. Like, I remember a young woman coming in and asking if she could apply for a job. And I said, sure. And she pulled out a folded up resume out of her purse. The fact that it was folded, right? And handed it to me. And then she was like, oh, can I also give you a resume for my friend as well? And I said to her, I'm like, you can, but the fact that you're dropping off the resume for her says terrible things about both you and her. Like, just go away, prepare, and then come back, you know?
4: You're a hard one. You're a hard nut to crack.
5: That's not even a big deal.
4: Nobody wants to work for you, Scott. No,
5: I'm not asking people to jump over a high bar.
4: I'm joking. Yes,
5: in doing that,
4: I agree with you. That's the thing. You and I are in complete agreement. No, I don't think you should take an iced matcha latte or iced coffee or any beverage into your interview. If you're thirsty, have something before you
5: prepare.
4: Go in and make sure you're fully concentrating on the job interview when you actually go into the interview process. You and I, though, from the comments on this, perhaps might be in the minority when I was looking at the comments online where people were genuinely saying, what is the big deal if I want to take a coffee into the job interview?
5: The big deal is that it shows a lack of consideration for somebody else's time. I wonder about this. If you stopped and said, I brought you a coffee to the person that, like, if you checked.
4: Unless you know them. No, you don't do that.
5: Unless you know them. I wouldn't do it either. But some people are saying, you know, the reason it's rude is because the person, you're not bringing one for everybody. Some people are saying that that is rude. I just think there are other ways to stand out. It shows a lack of preparedness. It could be a distraction. What if you spilled it? That would be such a bad and embarrassing thing. I just think you don't want anything to take away from you, from your skills that you're offering. But I know that people do the most insane things in job interviews.
4: This is what I'm
5: just don't get it.
4: I obviously, because when I saw these emails of telling somebody at and this was a high level position, telling them how to dress for a job interview, I thought, what has happened in the world since I have not been.
5: It's like people are showing up wearing tuxedos and bringing their brother with them into the movie Step Brothers.
4: Okay, so do you think that is unreasonable to say to somebody, do not go into a job interview with a beverage in your hand? I don't care if it's bottled water, coffee, tea, whatever. I would say you don't take that into a job interview. Is that an unreasonable take? Are Scott and I wrong on that? And believe me, Scott and I don't often agree on something like this, but you tell us. Simi@cknw.com. And what is the craziest thing? If you're a person who conducts job interviews, and Scott, you just know there's a story out there, right? What is the craziest thing that you've had somebody do in a job interview? Tell us. Simi@cknw.com. You can consider this provincial election to be one big job interview too. Clearly, parts of it have gone off the rails, but we're going to catch up with Vaughn Palmer next.
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7: Yeah, hey, Simi. It's not too bad. Getting busier at the Alex Fraser. Highway 91 northbound is slow from 64th. Really heavy past 72nd. Looks like there could be maybe something up at 72nd, and then slow past Nordell. Massey Tunnel, a much better bet with three lanes north there heading out of Delta. Stalo Awesome, King George is really lining up the hill now all the way almost to 132. Highway 1 problem-free, getting busier as you cross the Portman and slow at those merge points, but thankfully, no incidents, so much, much better than yesterday's commute. With traffic every 10 minutes on your drive in the CKNW Traffic Center, I'm Mark Staling.
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21: Global News at 6:30. Good morning. I'm John Strait. Highway 3 near Hope has reopened after a crash last night. This happened just before 8 p.m. in the eastbound lanes of Highway 3, just before the split to Highway 5. We have calls into RCMP, but there's still no confirmation on any injuries. Dozens of semi-trucks were left stranded on the side of the highway overnight until the scene was cleared. We're learning more about a crash that left two people dead and snarled traffic on Highway 1 in Metro Vancouver for hours yesterday. Global's Jacob New reports.
22: Burnaby RCMP received a report of a pickup truck going east on the highway hitting a westbound four-door sedan just after midnight. The two passengers in the car, which was an Uber, were pronounced dead at the scene, and the driver was taken to hospital with serious injuries. Alcohol is believed to be a contributing factor in the collision. Highway 1 westbound was completely closed for nearly 12 hours, causing major backups during the Wednesday morning rush. Corporal Mike Calange of Burnaby RCMP.
23: Our criminal collision investigation team was there most of the day, collected as much evidence as they could. It's not something that will leave them, but I think more than anything, it's something that, you know, they might remember next week or next year. But these are hard investigations to slough off, because two individuals will never go home, and one is in the hospital right now.
22: The victims of the crash are a 34-year-old woman and a 32-year-old man, both from Surrey. Investigators are asking anyone who witnessed the collision or has dash cam video on Highway 1 in either direction to contact them. Jacob New, Global News.
21: Prime Minister Mark Carney has shared with an American media outlet that he studied the possibility of U.S.-led military action in Canada.
24: During an interview with the New York Times, Carney didn't provide details about the planning, but said it would have been irresponsible not to examine the possibility that he calls an extreme tail risk. He also discussed plans to reduce Canada's reliance on the Starlink satellite internet service provided by Elon Musk and the possibility of finding alternatives to U.S.-made F-35 fighter jets.
21: That's reporter John Kennedy with that story. Australia's prime minister says he's extremely concerned about OpenAI's security breach of a government healthcare website.
25: The AI agent found a way around those blocks. Didn't accept no for an answer, if you like.
26: OpenAI says their models took actions we did not intend, but their internal review found no evidence of patient records being accessed. News of the breach coming on the same day OpenAI CEO Sam Altman and Anthropic CEO Dario Amodei made an urgent plea to the United Nations Security Council.
27: We are at a crossroads.
28: If managed poorly, I even believe that AI could be a risk to humanity as a whole.
26: telling world leaders to establish guardrails for AI, like a ban on using AI to make biological weapons or safety protocols for countries to report rogue AI incidents.
21: That's Elizabeth Schulze with that story. And a mysterious rock duo from Quebec has won the Polaris Music Prize for Best Canadian Album.
0: Give it up for Angine du Poitrine.
1: A year ago, no one had ever heard of them. A week ago, they were on The Tonight Show. If the music doesn't speak to you, it probably wouldn't take long to find someone you do like likes them. Geddy Lee of Rush called them the most exhilarating music he's heard in years. Jack White picked them to open for him this summer in Toronto. And Dave Grohl of the Foo Fighters was left almost speechless.
2: And they're looping every one of these riffs. It's so completely insane.
1: They are now an international phenomenon playing to sold-out crowds. Ken and Kleck, as they call themselves, are trying to keep their true identities secret. Well, before they were playing massive crowds like Montreal's Jazz Festival, the duo performed under a different name.
3: I booked one of their previous bands when they weren't wearing masks.
1: Mikey Richewayne hired Angine du Poitrine under a previous incarnation and says the visual part of their new show has helped two very skilled musicians catch something special.
3: They're visually striking, and that's what really connected with the wider audience. This is a complete other world of their own.
1: Mike Armstrong, Global News, Montreal.
21: I played two sold-out shows in Vancouver this past summer. Global News time is 6:34. Now the latest CKNW traffic with Dawn Powers.
5: In Delta, there's a vehicle incident northbound Highway 91 at 72nd, so it's quite slow out of Delta at the Alex Fraser from 64th. The Massey Tunnel's going to be a better option. Northbound has counterflow in its favor. It's getting busier for leaving Surrey at the Stalawasam Bridge. Northbound traffic slowing before Bridgeview, and then westbound Highway 1 has pockets of volume over the Portman Bridge, and then stay slow through Coquitlam and that Burnaby Lake stretch. Also seeing slowdowns for westbound Maryhill Bypass at the lights at Broadway, Pitt River Road, and Shaughnessy. 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In the CKNW Traffic Center, I'm Dawn Powers.
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7: Good morning, I'm Yvonne Shell in the Global Sky Tracker Weather Center. Cloud cover, and we're tracking rain as we get in towards the afternoon and winds with gusts of up to 40 kilometers per hour. Highs will be up to 17 degrees. We'll have rainfall this evening, cool with 13 as an overnight low. Periods of rain on Friday, 14 as the high, and gusts of up to 50 kilometers per hour.
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21: Outside CKNW in downtown Vancouver, 11 degrees and cloudy. Global News time, 6:35. 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
1: All right, we are fully into our provincial election campaign now, so let's catch up on BC politics with the help of Vaughn Palmer from the Vancouver Sun. Good morning, Vaughn.
2: Morning, Simi. You're talking job interviews this morning. There's a lot of those going on in British Columbia at the moment between the provincial and the civic election. So,
1: yeah, I would say that too. And you can tell because the candidates are all wearing suits and ties and dressed up and paying attention.
2: Want to hear my inappropriate job interview story?
1: With a
2: suit and tie. So 45 years ago, I get interviewed for the job of city editor of the Vancouver Sun. I was working as the paper's rock critic. I showed up for the interview. What I'd been wearing, covering a rock show the night before, which is sort of jean jacket, jeans, and my favorite Daffy Duck t-shirt. The managing editor goes through all the usual questions about it. And then he finally says, have you got any kind of an attitude about, you know, like what the dress code is for city editor? And I said, oh yeah, sure. It's going to be a jacket and tie. I'm just telling you that if I wore a jacket and tie to a Ramones show at the Commodore, I'd probably get beaten up. So I got the job, believe it or not. And I still have the Daffy Duck t-shirt somewhere.
1: I would argue you could get away with that back then because they knew you already, right? It wasn't were walking cold into this interview wearing a Daffy Duck t-shirt. That would have been bold.
2: That's true. Yes, yeah. Exactly. Yeah. It was still, you know, sort of. Everybody was watching my first day on the job to see me show up in a jacket and tie because no one had ever seen me wearing that before. So,
1: and yet now that's like your uniform, isn't it? I would imagine, though, like Lorne Dirksen is going through a bit of a similar process right now. Everybody is like, he's gone from being a relatively backroom, quiet politician to all of a sudden being thrust into the spotlight.
2: Yeah, no, I said I love that moment in his first news conference where he basically got asked, like, who the hell are you anyway? And he sort of said, well, I'm not used to talking about myself. You better get used to it. But he did this sort of little intro. My favorite detail, by the way, is that he was a rodeo rider for several years. And I got to know more about his bronco busting days as a rodeo rider. But I guess we'll find that out during the campaign.
1: I guess we will, too. And so they also made a clarification about what his role is.
2: Yeah, I mean, the Conservative Party constitution has all this stuff about how if you're going to be an interim leader, you can't run in a leadership race and all that. And it's led to questions of, he is the interim leader, we called him that. He's actually the leader of the party. He was chosen by the party board, and he's the leader. But they did clarify yesterday that he is running for Premier of British Columbia. And if the Conservatives win a majority of seats in the legislature, it's a big if, but if they do win a majority of seats in the legislature, Lorne Dirksen will be Premier. There won't be any question about whether or not he then has to go through a leadership race. The party will deal with it, and he will be the leader, and he will be our premier. So, you know, it's an interesting thing. I noticed he said yesterday to our friend Mike Smith that he was in the air. He'd been, I think, to Africa, and for about 10 hours,
1: he was on safari.
2: He's out of contact with the party here, and he basically gets to Vancouver and discovers that, you know, he's the leader of the party. So he says there's been some back and forth on this, and obviously he'd agreed to take the job. But it is still, you know, one of the more interesting political narratives of our time, because if you dropped his name on people this time last week, it would have been who? Who?
1: But what's also fascinating about that, Vaughn, is then he didn't do any campaigning for this job, right?
2: No,
1: he didn't ask for this. He didn't try to convince people, let me do this. He was out of communication for 10 hours and people chose him for this.
2: Yeah, they did. Now, as I said, he'd agreed to do it. Although, you know, again, I kind of go, did he fully realize what he was standing to? I mean, he was asked to serve as interim leader in the wake of Kerry Lynn Finley quitting. They needed somebody. So the caucus, what was left of it, got together and all signed a letter and called on him. And then the party board approved it. So the paperwork was all in order. But yeah, and so far, you know, we always play the expectations game in politics. Everybody discovers this guy and they go, well, he's kind of low key and likable. He's got a good reputation because of the time he served in the legislature. He's not a provocative figure. He made a point in his first news conference to call Donald Trump a bully twice. They'd thought that through. He yesterday said, forget it. We're not putting the booze back on the American booze back on the liquor store shelves. If we become government, it's not happening. So they're dealing with the EB accusations that he's some kind of a front for Donald Trump. But other than that, we're going issue by issue. Yeah. I noticed he got asked about DRIPA. So everybody in the conservative leadership race all said they're going to repeal DRIPA. And at one point, David Eby was talking about amending that legislation as well. So Dirksen said on Tuesday, he said, I wonder what's going to happen. It was going to happen in the fall session of the legislature, not having a fall session in the legislature. So it's up in the air. The premier got asked about it. He kind of ducked the question. Dirksen said, if we form government, a top priority will be repealing DRIPA. The legislation is gone if we form government. So, you know, we're putting together a list of stuff that it will mean. It's a pretty short list so far, Simi. We don't have a fully costed election platform. Dirksen got asked Tuesday about the cost of his plans for the downtown east side. He said, I can't cost them. You know, it's basically day one on the job. So there's a lot of questions out there about what it will mean, but we're going to be busy covering this thing.
1: No kidding. Let's just run through a couple of the notable things from the last 24 hours. And Andrew Weaver running again.
2: Yeah, he's back. And this is interesting. So he's joined Eleanor Sturco, who's the new leader of Centre BC, and he's going to run for Centre BC in Oak Bay, which is Weaver's old seat. So, you know, we get these accusations that you're going to split the vote, obviously. You're running for Centre BC. Weaver's running against an NDP cabinet minister. He's running against Diana Gibson. So if there's any vote splitting going on there, it's more likely to cut into the NDP vote. Weaver has a pretty big following out there. And when he quit as leader of the Greens and quit politics in 2020, he endorsed John Horgan. He made a big point of saying,
1: I remember,
2: you should vote for John Horgan. Andrew Weaver is not a fan of David Eby. If you've been following him on social media, and he's very active on his Twitter account, he's made it very clear that he is no fan of David Eby. So he's, in effect, running against the NDP, David Eby, and an NDP cabinet minister out there. He's not a fan of the Conservatives either, although he endorsed one of their candidates in the last election. So Andrew is kind of all over the map. But in any event, I think he may have an impact on that one riding race because of his reputation and public stature on that issue.
1: All right, we have a whole bunch of other kind of comings and goings in BC politics to talk about. We'll do that coming up next, but first we're going to check your traffic.
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4: If we're going through Delta, vehicle incident is northbound Highway 91 at 72nd. It's quite slow out of Delta going towards the Alex Fraser from 64th. A better option is going to be the Massey Tunnel. Starting to see some northbound delays grow from just around the Highway 17A overpass, but has counterflow in its favor. It's busy for traffic leaving Surrey, the Stalawasan Bridge from before 128th, northbound Scott Road slowing from Old Yale. Crews are doing road work on the Vancouver-Burnaby border boundary at Vanesse with reduced lanes for north and southbound, and crews are also setting up road work boundary at East 22nd where there's reduced lanes for north and southbound traffic. 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In the CKNW Traffic Center, I'm Dawn Powers.
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1: All right, let's get back talking with Vaughn Palmer from the Vancouver Sun. Now, Vaughn, there were a lot of announcements yesterday, people coming, people going. Let's start with the more significant ones here. John Rustad, done.
2: Yeah, John Rustad's done. We thought, you know, he kind of sounded like he was going to stick around.
1: Yeah.
2: And, work.

0: Roll. Yeah. So long-term Green member for North Saanich shows up at a news conference yesterday to say he's not running again, and he's handing the Green nomination in that seat over to the party's new leader, Emily Lowen. So she's going to run there. That seat has been Green. It was Green under Adam Olsen. It was Green under Botterill. And I think, you know, Lowen has a shot at winning it. It's interesting to think about, you know, we talk so much about vote splitting on the right and the fact that there are two or three parties kind of clustering around the center right. But the interesting thing may be in this race as well, we're hearing from New Democrats who are more aligned with the federal wing of the party, Avi Lewis, anti-pipelines, anti-fossil fuels. Lowen may make some inroads with NDP support on that issue, particularly if the NDP campaign falters. So we may be getting both kinds of vote splitting in the province, and it will be a big debate, of course, of how many of these leaders of other smaller parties get to join, say, in the election debate, get to get the coverage that can come from that. So that's an interesting development. As I said, I think it gives Lowen a shot at a seat in the legislature. Mm. Valeriotti, the other Green, is running and in Squamish, West Van. But that's a big development. Rustad going is a big development. And the our Bailey. Old friend and colleague, Richard Zussman.
1: Yeah, I saw that.
0: So Zussman was a very important member of the press gallery, and I worked with him a long time, and he is a good reporter. And it was a big loss to Global when he decided to leave and go into lobbying business. I did read his announcement yesterday, and of course it's written in NDP messaging. He's talking about Trump and all that. And I thought, Richard, I remember you in scrums. You've been the first guy to call BS on this stuff. But there he goes. He's running. He's putting his name on the line. I always wonder what people in our business see in politics when they decide to go into it, Cindy, but some of them do. So there he goes.
1: Yeah, good luck to him on that one. Is that Lena Popham's old riding?
0: Yes, Lena Popham is not running. And so we've got four NDP cabinet ministers not running. And I think it's significant. So Callon and Bailey now.
1: Brenda Bailey,
0: yeah. Briefly finance minister, and Popham. And, you know, you start to go through the list and you think, these people that aren't running again, are they looking at it and going, I don't really want to be sitting in opposition?
1: Maybe.
0: Are they going, I don't know whether I agree with the snap election call. I mean, I just sort of looked at it and thought, well, it's not easy to replace senior ministers. Senior ministers and incumbents give you an edge in nominations and in ridings. And these are big losses for David Eby. He did not have as strong a cabinet as John Horgan anyway, because a lot of stronger ministers had retired. So I think this is a bit of a chilling effect on the NDP's re-election prospects myself.
1: Okay, and that is a really interesting one. We should also mention here as well, the Conservatives are hiring a lot of organizers there, and familiar names for the organizing.
0: Yeah, Katie Merrifield. So her political resume is BC Liberal, BC United here in British Columbia. She worked for Jason Kenney in Alberta for a while, so Conservative there. She worked for Pierre Poilievre in Ottawa, so she's got, you know, Conservative writer center credentials. The comment that struck me from somebody who watches BC politics closely was the return of Merrifield, Panizopoulos, Dimitri as well. The Conservatives are getting traditional political organizers back, or as one of our colleagues, Simi, put it, the normies are back in control. The kind of zealots and crackpots who clustered around Carolyn Findley are gone, and I think you can look forward to a more orthodox, conventional campaign. I had an interesting chat with my colleague, Don Braid, who works for the papers in Alberta, and he points out that the NDP campaign here and the Conservative campaign here are both run by people who were political operatives in Alberta. So Oakes, who's the NDP manager, worked for Rachel Notley in Alberta, And Merrifield worked for Jason Kenney in Alberta. So there was a lot of grumbling over imports from Ontario. Well, I think both these people, I don't think there'll be a lot of grumbling. I think it's a recognition.

0: Right.
1: You got pros in charge.
0: Interesting. All right. Thank you for that, Vaughn.
1: Bye-bye, Simi.
0: We'll catch up tomorrow. Of course, that is Vaughn Palmer there from the Vancouver Sun talking some BC politics. Also this morning, we're talking about the weirdest things that you've ever seen or have happened in a job interview. Maybe you conduct those interviews for your company or your organization. Was there one where you just went, what was that? What was that person doing? Why did they do that? I want to hear that story. Simi at cknw.com. I've got a couple of good ones, including one from Mark. Mark Wild. Absolutely wild. I will be reading this email coming up because I can't believe somebody did that in an interview, but that's also ahead. In the meantime, we're going to talk about the federal government here too. They've tabled some new labor legislation and BC labor unions are upset. We're going to find out why next.
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0: 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Here's Dawn Powers.
5: Seeing delays trying to leave Delta at the Alex Fraser, and that's because there's a vehicle incident northbound Highway 91 at 72nd. You can try the Massey Tunnel as an alternate route. In New Westminster, keep in mind that Front Street is closed. You can try Royal instead. And then in Surrey, there's SkyTrain construction that has eastbound Fraser Highway closed between 140th and 96th. 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In the CKNW Traffic Center, I'm Dawn Powers.
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17: 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I'm John Strait. Highway 3 near Hope has reopened after a crash last night. This happened just after 8 p.m. in the eastbound lanes, just before the split to Highway 5. Three ambulances and an air ambulance were all sent to the scene, but no patients were transported to hospital. No confirmation from RCMP on any injuries. Dozens of semi-trucks were left stranded on the side of the highway overnight until the scene was cleared. Meantime, we're learning more after two people were killed in a crash that shut down a portion of Highway 1 in Burnaby for 12 hours yesterday. Global's Kristen Robinson reports.
18: Joshua Easton says he and his colleague drove into a horrific scene.
19: Both vehicles were horrifically damaged. They were mangled to the point where you could see the engines and they were smoking.
18: Easton says they jumped out to help. Both vehicles caught fire. He grabbed his fire extinguisher to put out the flames and saw someone moving in the driver's seat of the truck before another bystander was able to break a window and unlock it.
19: At that point, I opened the door and the driver basically fell out in my direction and he said he was fine.
18: Easton says he then ran back to the white sedan, an Uber, and tried to free the trapped driver before first responders took over. A 34-year-old woman and 32-year-old man from Surrey died on scene. The 50-year-old Coquitlam Uber driver seriously injured. The truck driver, a 32-year-old Surrey man, was arrested and later released from the Burnaby RCMP detachment. Police believe alcohol was involved and the pickup was reportedly traveling eastbound in the westbound lanes prior to the crash, which closed Highway 1 westbound for almost 12 hours. Easton says his colleague's dash cam captured the impact.
19: You can clearly see the black pickup truck driving the opposite way at speed, very fast, and hitting that white car head on. The amount of force, it was just horrific.
18: Kristen Robinson, Global News.
17: It's day three of the provincial election campaign, 1 month till we go to the polls. Yesterday, David Eby said the NDP would triple funding for a renewed campaign to recruit at least 2,400 more American health workers. Global's Ben O'Hara-Byrne reports.
20: David Eby chose the electoral battleground of Surrey and a backdrop of the Canada-U.S. border to kick off the first full day of his campaign, promising to expand a drive to recruit U.S. healthcare workers if reelected.
21: Expanding this program into red states. I've talked about all of the benefits of having American healthcare professionals here for British Columbians. One other bonus I'd like to add is while Trump attacks us every single day, including today, about the contribution of immigrants to Canadian society. We're going to encourage a wave of immigrants from the south border of British Columbia, healthcare professionals, to come serve us. I don't mind poaching a few healthcare professionals from Donald Trump's America.
20: The initial campaign was launched in early 2025, including a two-day coffee truck promotion in Seattle that cost $165,000. The BC NDP say more than 800 workers were hired after the campaign and are now promising to triple the program and bring it to so-called red states. David Eby says the expansion will also include a special program to bring Canadians back home to work in BC.
21: I am sure that as Canadians, they feel a deep unease about what they see happening around them, for themselves and for their families. And so we will have a special program within this increased budget for recruiting healthcare professionals from the U.S. for Canadians specifically.
20: Eby says the program will include loan forgiveness and support with moving expenses. Ben O'Hara-Byrne, Global News, Victoria.
17: Meantime, Brenda Bailey becoming the fourth NDP cabinet minister not to seek re-election. This is former journalist Richard Zussman will run for the NDP in Saanich South. Former Conservative leader John Rastad also not seeking re-election. And former BC Green Party leader Andrew Weaver will be running for Centre BC in Oak Bay, Gordon Head. Global News Time 7:04. 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
5: At the Portman Bridge, there's a new crash at the east end in the left Coquitlam exit lane. Heavy wind westbound is slowing from the Portman Bridge and then stays slow through Coquitlam and that Burnaby Lake stretch. If you're leaving Surrey, the Stalawasan Bridge, seeing quite the delay from Bridgeview. And then in Delta, vehicle incident is northbound Heavy 91 at 72nd. Seeing slowdowns from south of 64th, and it's getting busier for northbound traffic trying to leave Delta at the Massey Tunnel from south of Highway 17A. 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In the CKNW Traffic Center, I'm Dawn Powers.
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1: Good morning, I'm Yvonne Shell in the Global Sky Tracker Weather Center. We'll be tracking rain as we get in towards the afternoon. Highs today cool, just up to 17 degrees and windy at times. Sustained winds at 20 and then gusts of up to 40 kilometers per hour. Rainfall this evening will continue. Temperatures down to 13 as an overnight low. Periods of rain on Friday, 14 as the high and windy with gusts of up to 50 kilometers per hour.
17: Next up on downtown Vancouver, 13 degrees and cloudy. Now business matters.
4: 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This year's theme is Thriving in Chaos, as speakers tackle everything from global security and trade to space exploration, artificial intelligence, and mental health in the workplace. Organizers say with the growing economic and geopolitical uncertainty, many leaders are looking for new ways to adapt and succeed. The two-day forum will feature about 200 participants from around the world. I'm Scott McLaughlin with Business Matters.
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17: 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I'm John Strait.
22: Mornings with Simi, presented by Alpine Credits.
23: What's striking to me is the degree to which the legislation doesn't actually seem to address the problems that it's trying to solve. It seems to be more about addressing, checking items off an employer wish list, essentially, rather than actually solving the problem of, dealing with real problems of labor disputes.
0: That's Barry Adlin from earlier this week here on the show. We were talking about the tabling in the House of Commons about this labor bill from the Carney government. It's called Bill C-39. And we have been talking about it quite a bit this week. Why? Well, because there is, as you heard there, that concern about the labor provisions in this bill and how it could impact, say, negotiations between unions and companies and where that line will be before the government steps in. And already the pressure is on to make some changes, some alterations to this bill. I mean, if the reaction is any consideration about how this is going. And now the BC General Employees Union is weighing in on this as well. Paul Finch is the president of the BCGEU and joins us now. Paul, thanks for being here.
24: Thank you for having me this morning, Simi.
0: Why is the BCGEU speaking up about Bill C-39?
24: Well, we're one of the largest labor unions in the country, and we consider the right to strike as sacrosanct. It's something that workers have fought for over many, many years, and it's something that actually really promotes democracy and freedom of association in this country. We're deeply concerned about the basically the proposed changes in Bill C-39. We think that they are incredibly one-sided. And we also think that the federal government is misdiagnosing the problem that they're trying to solve here.
0: Okay, so maybe you could explain to people about these changes. What concerns you?
24: Absolutely. So first, I just have to do a very quick explanation of what the changes are, and I think people will appreciate. I don't have time to get into the details of the bill. But essentially, there's in one provision, it's an amendment to Section 107. And what that's going to do is it gives the minister incredible sweeping unilateral powers to end the strike based on their personal opinion if they believe that it's in the national interest. The other thing this does is amend Section 84, which essentially creates a one track of appointing a mediator and then flipping that mediation report public prior to any strike activity. And what that does is basically induce the parties into a forced mediation rather than a voluntary mediation. And it also then kind of draws their kind of bargaining issues out and then flips them public, which can be seen as basically a way of compromising the position of the union in that struggle prior to making that determination. And so the problem here is, to sum that up, those changes will effectively give, you know, the minister sweeping even more broader authority to end strikes really before they begin, or to basically impose terms and conditions, binding terms and conditions, or right. process that will set binding terms and conditions that will really, really take away the right to strike at a federal level.
0: So what is the BCGEU planning to do about this?
24: So most of our certifications are provincially regulated, but what happens federally deeply impacts us. And so we are going to stand in solidarity with all of the federally regulated unions that are impacted by this. And if the moment arises where they need our support, we're going to be there to provide that support to them. This is too important to lose. But, you know, we also have a take on this, that the labor movement can't simply rely on, laws and statutes here. You know, the right to strike was won by unions a long time before it was ever legal to strike. And I think unions have to remember that and have to carry that forward in how they deal with this.
0: Have you had discussions with, like, other unions across the country? Like, how serious is this opposition? Is it coalescing?
24: Absolutely. You know, we're part of a national union body, and of course, we're a part of the Canadian Labour Congress that's led by the CLC president, Dee Brust. I know that she's been very active on this. This is something that unions are very concerned about, and something, of course, we're turning our mind to as well.
0: Okay, so is there any indication that the government is listening? Have you approached the Carney government on this?
24: Well, we haven't approached them directly. That is properly being done through the Canadian Labour Congress. But I think they've misdiagnosed the problem here. And this goes with, there's a fundamental need to change our economic planning in this country. And what's happened is that the federal government is operating under the assumption that we have a productivity problem that's caused by high wages from strikes and this kind of thing. And it's just fundamentally not true. If you analyze our productivity problem here in Canada, which the federal government needs to start doing, you understand that the low productivity is largely caused by high administrative overhead costs. And those costs typically don't come from your frontline unionized workforce. They come from this massive bulge in, management and in basically higher administrative processes and people that have been overhired into these positions. And so it's not frontline workers that unions typically represent that are creating this productivity crunch. And the government just has got this wrong. They don't understand this, and they need to shift gears to dealing with the real problem.
0: And so what are the unions prepared to do then to get the government's attention?
24: Well, I don't think this is going to come to a head until we have another major strike that illustrates the issue. When the QP flight attendants went on strike, I think they had broad public support. We were certainly behind them. I think you're going to have to see another strike like that for labor to coalesce around this. But we'll do whatever it takes. I mean, I think in the same way that the 1997 Air Canada strike catalyzed a lot of this debate around Section 107 in the labor code, in the same way the recent QP airline strike has catalyzed a lot of debate around this. And we can't forget that this is all taking place in the context of the recent investment summit that the federal government hosted, and concerns following that summit around, instead of attracting capital and to kind of recapitalize our economy, that there's a notion of trying to sell off some very well-performing public assets.
0: Well, we will see what happens as a result. Paul, thanks for your time.
24: Thanks very much for having me this morning.
0: That is Paul Finch, president of the BCGEU. That's the BC General Employees Union. They are one of many unions across the country that are raising concerns about the Carney government's bill C-39. This has to do with changing when the government essentially steps into a labor dispute. And there's a lot of leeway in these new rules, and that obviously concerns a lot of unions. If you want to weigh in, simi@cknw.com. We were also talking this morning about job interviews and the kind of crazy things that you've had happen. Perhaps maybe you were the person doing the crazy thing. Maybe you were the person on the other side of the desk seeing this crazy thing. Oh, I've got a couple emails like that about stuff that people have gone through, and we'll tell you what it is coming up next.
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5: If we're going through Surrey, there's a new crash, 132nd southbound at 84th. That's in the left turn lane. And then at the Portman Bridge, crashes westbound at the east end in the left Coquitlam exit lane. On the Vancouver-Burnaby border, seeing delays because roadwork is boundary at Vanesse. Reduced lanes for north and southbound, and boundary east 22nd has north and southbound down to a single lane. 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In the CKNW Traffic Center, I'm Dawn Powers.
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0: We are going to talk about farming and the agriculture industries in this province. That's coming up in just a moment. Our Scott Shantz has a really interesting look at where Canada can make more money on this. But first up, Scott, this morning, we have been talking about job interviews. And why was that? Like, what was that story that was getting so much attention?
1: Yeah, there's a story that Gen Z thinks it's okay to bring a coffee or a drink into a job interview. And this has been called out, and Gen Z is defending themselves, saying, this is what we do. There's nothing wrong with it. You're judging us too harshly.
0: Sure. And you may think, oh, this doesn't actually happen. People aren't actually like this. But let me read you Mark's email, Scott.
1: Okay.
0: Mark writes to say, I once had a job candidate bring a cute puppy with them for the dog's socialization, I was told. Twice during the interview, the candidate said that the dog needed to go outside and asked if someone could take it for a walk. The second time, Mark says, the puppy didn't make it outside.
1: Oh, boy.
0: We remembered this candidate and his dog. Neither of them got hired,
1: shocking,
0: said Mark.
1: Shockingly, right?
0: Is that not unreal?
1: I mean...
0: Somebody did that.
1: I think that as much as this is, as surprising as that is, I'm sure there's even worse. I just can't believe. Who raises these people, Simi?
0: I don't know. And I have another one, but I'll read that one coming up a little bit later. And if you've got a story that can top that, let's hear it. Simi@cknw.com. Now, we are talking about processing of crops. I feel like this is near and dear to my heart. I wish we did more of this.
1: Okay, so I'm glad that you understand it because I actually don't. What grabbed me is this idea that we are potentially leaving billions, with a B, billions of dollars on the table by not processing our own crops. So I'm not a farmer. I didn't know anything about that. So I spoke with Michael Graydon. He's the chief executive officer of Food, Health, and Consumer Products of Canada to help understand exactly what this means, processing crops at home, why we don't do it, and how it could save us money. I asked him, like, start explaining this to me. How does this work?
4: Yeah, if you look at, you know, from a consumer perspective and your listeners, as they walk through a grocery store in the center aisles of that grocery store, about half of the food products on those shelves are not made in Canada. They're actually made elsewhere, primarily the United States. So in an industry that's $140 billion grocery industry, there's a huge opportunity to convert those products into manufactured goods here in Canada. And the economic value is huge. We certainly have the agricultural output to be able to do that. Just to sort of characterize a little bit of an example, Canada ships about $700 million of tomatoes out of the country every year. We import about $511 million of processed tomato products. So therein it lies the opportunity, and what's happening is that we are not capturing enough of that agricultural transition into packaged food products. And that's really where all the economic value sits, because the jobs to be able to do it, the extension of, you know, the labeling manufacturers, the packaging manufacturers, et cetera, that's all lost economic opportunity here in Canada. So we do have a real sort of opportunity in front of us to be able to transition more manufacturing into food products here in Canada.
1: So why haven't we been doing this?
4: Well, a couple of reasons. You know, free trade agreements are very good, but free trade agreements do create consequences. And one of the consequences of the free trade agreement is that companies have moved their manufacturing capacities to develop the best efficiencies that they can. So they'll look at a more of a North American supply chain and maybe move some production to United States plants. I think that's part of it. The other is the conditions here in Canada. It's very expensive to manufacture in Canada. We have a very, very over-engineered regulatory environment that adds a significant cost. Our tax policies in regards to capital investment in manufacturing, up until recently, have not been very good, but the federal government is addressing those as we speak. We have a very consolidated retail market in grocery, which adds significant costs. And so those things combined sort of make manufacturing in Canada very, very difficult and more costly. But a lot of those things are being addressed by the federal government. The Prime Minister is, become very motivated to find ways to stimulate manufacturing. The National Food Security Strategy that has been implemented is a good step forward. and the changes in capital taxation and accelerated tax depreciation opportunities, all those things are actually starting to stimulate billions of dollars investment in manufacturing. So it's a pretty good news story right now. The opportunity's there. We just have to leverage it and get some shovels in the ground and start to expand and build the capacity here in Canada.
1: And what will this mean for consumers? Like, what will change at the grocery store when we go shopping?
4: Well, hopefully we'll see some stabilization of pricing and inflation. You know, if you're importing half of the goods that are in center store in a grocery store, there's a foreign exchange impact, the Canadian dollar against the U.S., so you've got to weather that. You're getting a stronger labor force. You know, we employ in our sector 350,000 people. We're the largest manufacturing sector in Canada. That'll grow, and that will put more people to work. And I think there's some massive opportunities to transition from other industries. Automotive, as an example, are seeing declines in workers. Is there the ability to retrain those very strong manufacturing jobs into food manufacturing jobs? Absolutely. So there's really, I think, significant economic value. The consumer, I believe, will see hopefully some stabilization in prices, more availability of product, more innovation taking place, especially around things like packaging. So I think there is some positive outcomes to come from our efforts to try to move this forward rapidly.
1: That's Michael Graydon. He's the CEO of Food Health and Consumer Products Canada. And Simi, it feels like with everything that's going on, we're becoming aware of our need to build some of this infrastructure.
0: Right.
1: This is one of those examples.
0: Food security, as you know, I'm quite passionate about this. Part of our Keep It Local series as well. Scott, thank you.
1: You're welcome.
0: Also, we're talking about crazy stuff that's happened during a job interview. I have some amazing stories on this. Keep them coming. Simi@cknw.com. But we're also going to check in on the provincial election next.
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11: Yeah, and starting with trouble approaching the Port Mann, there's a crash westbound just before the bridge, about halfway down the hill. It's in the left of those two Coquitlam exit lanes, but the backup is so bad it's spilling up the exit lanes and actually onto the regular highway lanes and backing up past 160th now. After you get past that, though, it's okay. It's just pretty typical stuff further west, Brunette, Gullardy, Kensington, those key merge points causing delays. Crash in Surrey, 132 southbound at 84. Fourth, that's in the left turn lane. Fire crews there. They're impacting northbound flow also. And lights out in Surrey, 72nd and 128th. Use the proper stopping procedure there. With traffic every 10 minutes on your drive in the CKNW Traffic Center, I'm Mark Staling.
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14: It's at 7:30. Good morning. I'm John Strait. Working to learn more after a crash near Hope last night. This happened on Highway 3 just before 8 p.m. in the eastbound lanes before the split to Highway 5. Three ambulances and an air ambulance were all sent to the scene, but no patients were transported to hospital. No confirmation from RCMP on any injuries at this point. Dozens of semi-trucks were left stranded on the side of the highway overnight until that scene was cleared. The highway has since reopened. We're learning more about that crash that left two people dead and snarled traffic on Highway 1 in Metro Vancouver for hours yesterday.
17: Burnaby RCMP received a report of a pickup truck going east on the highway, hitting a westbound four-door sedan just after midnight. The two passengers in the car, which was an Uber, were pronounced dead at the scene, and the driver was taken to hospital with serious injuries. Alcohol is believed to be a contributing factor in the collision. Highway 1 westbound was completely closed for nearly 12 hours, causing major backups during the Wednesday morning rush. Corporal Mike Calange of Burnaby RCMP.
18: Our criminal collision investigation team was there most of the day, collected as much evidence as they could. It's not something that will leave them, but I think more than anything, it's something that, you know, they might remember next week or next year. But these are hard investigations to slough off, because two individuals will never go home, and one is in the hospital right now.
17: The victims of the crash are a 34-year-old woman and a 32-year-old man, both from Surrey. Investigators are asking anyone who witnessed the collision or has dash cam video on Highway 1 in either direction to contact them. Jacob New, Global News.
14: Dredging work now underway through the Second Narrows near the Iron Workers Memorial Bridge. About 25,000 cubic meters of material will be removed, roughly the equivalent of 10 Olympic-sized swimming pools. The deeper channel will allow tankers to leave Trans Mountain's Westridge Marine Terminal at full capacity. Right now, some vessels can only depart at about 80% of their load. The work is expected to continue for at least 6 months. A new ruling in the legal fight over Donald Trump's ban of three news outlets.
19: A federal judge says President Donald Trump must allow CNN, MS Now, and Politico on White House grounds. Trump on Friday banned the three news outlets from the White House, calling their coverage of him fake news. Although the ruling is in effect for only 14 days, U.S. District Judge Timothy Kelly ruled the White House is to immediately return, reinstate, and restore the news outlets' access. Kelly, whom Trump nominated in 2017, says the government must have clear standards for conduct that would lead to revoking a press pass, and he called the standard of objectionable reporting outlined in letters the White House sent to the three news outlets so vague it hardly does the trick. I'm Donna Warder.
14: And you BC researchers have discovered two new types of sea spiders in the Salish Sea. Global's Taya Fast reports.
4: One of the spiders was given a Latin name for hairy feet. It also has red eyes and a three-lit mouth. The other, named after the ancient indigenous village near where specimens were first collected. Lead author of the paper, Cormac Toller Scott, was hoping to find new species, but says it was never their priority.
20: In general, the goal was just to find and redescribe as many species as I could. So in the paper, we also redescribe five other species that have previously been found in other places, but haven't been found in the Salish Sea, per se.
4: This research is the first comprehensive study of sea spiders in the Salish Sea using both detailed imaging and DNA analysis. Taya Fast, Global News.
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21: If you're going through Surrey, crews are on scene to a crash 132nd at 84th with the southbound left turn lane blocked, and then crews are in the northbound lane. Lights are out in Surrey, 72nd at 128th. If you come across any uncontrolled intersections, use always stop procedure. At the Portman Bridge, a crash is westbound at the east end in the left Coquitlam exit lane, and crews are on scene to a crash in New Westminster, East Columbia at Sherbrooke with delays all directions. Keep in mind, in New Westminster, Front Street is closed. You can try Royal as an alternate route. 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
23: Hi there, Mifon Shell in the Global Sky Tracker Weather Center. Cloud cover this morning, rain as we get in towards the afternoon, and windy at times. Winds picking up with gusts of up to 40 kilometers per hour. Highs today will be up to 17 degrees. We'll have the rainfall as we get in towards this evening down to 13. Periods of rain and cooler on Friday, 14 as the high. A northwesterly wind, gusts of up to 50 kilometers per hour.
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14: In downtown Vancouver, 11 degrees, mostly cloudy. Now business matters.
25: The heads of some of the world's largest artificial intelligence firms are asking the United Nations to establish new regulations over the technology they created. The CEOs of Anthropic and OpenAI testified at the UN Security Council on Wednesday. Both claimed the fast-expanding technology could eventually pose a risk to humanity if it is not controlled. They also urged global leaders to prevent any single company or nation from monopolizing AI technology. The two CEOs reiterated, while there are benefits, safeguards are needed before that tech becomes too powerful to rein in. I'm Scott McLaughlin with Business Matters.
14: Thank you, Scott. Global News Time, 7:36. I'm John Strait.
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0: Let's check in on that provincial election campaign now. I mean, it's a four-week campaign, so there will be a lot of ups and downs. There'll be plenty of promises that will be made. There will be plenty of attacks that will likely happen. And there are still a lot of things that need to be kind of sorted out on both sides here. Candidates dropping out, saying they're not running for re-election. We've seen that on the opposition side. We've seen it on the now former government side too. And the questioning about whether or not the BC Conservatives really have managed to get themselves together and united. So let's ask about that. Steve Cooner is the BC Conservative candidate for Richmond to Queensborough and joins us now. Good morning. Thanks for being here.
35: Morning, Simi. Thank you for having me.
0: How crazy has this week been?
35: Well, David Eby has called election when British Columbians did not want it, in the middle of municipal elections taking place right across his province, and local politicians are, you know, expressing their dissatisfaction because it's going to create a lot of confusion, and it's actually an election that's being called like 2 years early, and so a lot of people are frustrated. But we will hold the NDP accountable.
0: Right. I knew about that stuff. I was just wondering how it's been for you, everything that was happening behind the scenes with your party and now in a full-on election campaign. What has that been like?
1: I can tell you our party is unified under the leadership of Lauren Dirksen. And Lauren actually got acclaimed from our caucus. And so he has a lot of support in our caucus, and we're right behind him. And so I'm looking forward to campaigning along his side and my party side in this election.
0: Okay, when will there be an election platform?
1: Oh, it will be released, and the party will make that public.
0: Okay, do we have a timeline for that?
1: Well, it will come in short order.
0: Okay, Mr. Cooner, can you understand that maybe people are curious about, you know, getting everything up and running? Is the machinery there? Are you guys still organizing? Is that what's happening?
1: Well, things are coming together, and we feel very positive. And as you know, in the last few days, there's been a lot of changes, and those changes are welcomed and they're positive.
0: Okay.
1: And I can tell you what British Columbians are feeling. They're feeling that they want change, and the NDP has put on a disastrous record for the last decade, and British Columbians are really looking for change. And we're going to provide that change and that vision of hope. And that's what we're going to do.
0: But that's still coming.
1: Yes. Stay tuned. And every day there'll be new information coming. So, I think British Columbians are on side that they definitely want to see a different positive direction in this province.
0: Okay. From your conversations then with British Columbians, what do you think is the most important issue? What do you want to do for people?
1: Well, there are many significant issues. People are having a tough time in this province right now. Affordability is a significant issue. 1 in 2 young people are thinking about leaving this province. Lots of people have left this province. And discussions around the kitchen table and in the homes of British Columbians are about affordability and issues of, there's also significant issues around public safety. There's significant issues around our economy and jobs. There's significant issues around healthcare. So there are a lot of things that are on the mind of British Columbians. And it doesn't help that David Eby promised a $1,000 grocery rebate just 2 years ago as a election promise. And soon after winning the election last time, 2 years ago, he reneged on that promise, saying that there were financial constraints. And now he's calling an election that's going to cost about $80 million. And so there is a lot of dissatisfaction amongst British Columbians right now that are really, really struggling.
0: For you, though, what is job one? In your opinion, you know, if the BC Conservatives were to win this thing, what should job one be?
1: Well, to provide that positive change. We are on the wrong direction here. It doesn't matter what you're looking at. I have acted as the critic of Attorney General while we were sitting in the legislature, and public safety was a significant issue. I was always hearing about it on a regular basis, and I was holding this government accountable, also providing the issues and actionable items that this government could actually go forward with. But we have seen time and time again a failure after failure by the NDP.
0: Mr. Cooner, thank you very much for your time this morning.
1: Thank you for having me, Sydney.
0: Appreciate that. That's Steve Cooner, who is a BC Conservative candidate for Richmond Queensborough, also the incumbent MLA there. So was the MLA there running for re-election in Richmond Queensborough. Now, we'll also talk to the other side of this election campaign as well. We'll talk to one of the NDP incumbents who are running for re-election. That would be Josie Osborne, because as Steve Cooner just mentioned there, this election is not cheap. It is going to cost a lot of money, tens of millions of dollars to have this election. is that fiscally responsible? Like, should we even be doing this? Is it a frivolous use of the money, or is the election necessary? We're going to talk to the person who was, up until this week, in charge of the province's finances. That would be Josie Osborne. That's coming up in the 8 o'clock hour of our show. Also want to mention here some of the absolutely crazy emails that I have been getting about job interviews and the nuttiest things that have happened. I did reply to somebody because I wasn't sure. I said, this can't be real. I said, what you've just sent me, this can't be real. But I'm going to read it to you because this person says it is real. They were doing the interviewing. The candidate brought her mom and three young siblings. The mom breastfed one of the kids. I thought, is this an SNL skit? Right? That's not right. That didn't actually happen. But yes, according to this person who emailed me, I'm not going to name them, but they said this did happen. And it was the toddler, not the baby, that was getting breastfed just casually in the job interview. And honestly, I don't even know what to do with that. So I've written this person back and I said, that can't be real, is it? But they're saying it is. I will let you know what they say. And I have other ones too that are just absolutely hilarious that are making me laugh, bringing me a lot of joy this morning. Now, if you have a crazy job interview story, let me know. Simi@cknw.com. Just quickly, Rob emailed me to say, I interviewed a guy one time, showed up with his wife. I thought it was strange, even stranger, when she did a lot of the talking. Needless to say, did not hire the happy couple. Oh boy. And we thought this kind of stuff didn't happen. It does. Simi@cknw.com. Now, while you're having a chuckle over that and thinking about a story you could tell me, how about we make somebody's day right now? I would love to do that for somebody. We have a pair of tickets to give away to see Metallica. Yes, it's happening. They're rolling into BC Place on their M72 World Tour. This is happening on Saturday, May the 8th. They haven't been here for 10 years. This is going to be an amazing concert. These are Beat the Box Office tickets. They don't even go on sale to the public until tomorrow morning at 10 o'clock through Ticketmaster. So we are going to play 1 second of a Metallica song. And if you think you can identify it correctly, I think you should probably call us now. 604-602-7373. 604-602-7373 to win a pair of tickets to go and see Metallica. We're going to play coming up next.
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3: In the clearing stages of the crash in New Westminster, East Columbia at Sherbrooke, there is still a crash westbound at the east end of the Portman Bridge in the left Coquitlam exit lane. And then in Surrey Lights Route, 72nd, 128th, use always soft procedure and cruise around scene to a crash, 132nd at 84th, affecting north and southbound. It's busy for leaving Surrey, the Stalawasan Bridge from about 132nd, northbound Highway 91 busy from 64th towards the Alex Fraser, and then at the Massey Tunnel, northbound traffic is slowing from Highway 17, and then southbound down to single lane, seeing delays from Mylora Golf Course. 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In the CKNW Traffic Center, I'm Dawn Powers.
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1: Let's give away a pair of tickets to go and see Metallica. This is one of, if not the biggest concert shaping up for 2027. They're coming to town. They're rolling into BC Place on May the 8th of next year. We want to send people. Tickets don't even go on sale to the public until tomorrow morning. I do know people got it at a pre-sale. Somebody told me tickets were so incredibly expensive, even the pre-sale was like $700. Wouldn't it be better to just win a pair of tickets right now? So up first is Philip this morning. Hi, Philip.
2: Morning.
1: Philip, are you a big Metallica fan?
2: I was growing up. Haven't listened to them for a little while as much, but I'm hoping to win. We'll see.
1: Okay, well, you would love to like revive your love of Metallica, wouldn't you?
2: Absolutely. I've been to three of their shows before.
1: Oh, three. You know, I would then classify you as a big Metallica fan. So, Philip, I'm going to play you 1 second of a Metallica song. Are you ready?
2: Okay.
1: Okay. Listen carefully, Philip. Here it comes. I know that went by really fast, Philip. I'm going to do it for you one more time, okay? Philip, what Metallica song is that?
2: It's not Master of Puppets, is it?
1: I am so sorry, Philip. It is not. Let me go to Brian this morning. Good morning, Brian.
3: Hey, good morning, Timmy.
1: Brian, have you gone multiple times to see Metallica in concert?
3: No, Philip beat me on that, but I'm sure hoping to go to this one.
1: Well, maybe you can beat Philip on this one. So here it comes, Brian. Listen carefully. I'm going to play it one more time, Brian. Here it comes. Brian, what Metallica song is that?
3: I think that's an early one. I think that's Seek and Destroy.
1: I am sorry. You sounded so confident there, and I'm sorry. That was not the one. I'm going to Stanley. Good morning, Stanley.
4: Good morning.
1: Stanley, have you gone to see Metallica before?
4: No, I have.
1: You really want to go to this one, don't you?
4: Sure, that would be great.
1: Oh, it would be great, wouldn't it? All right, Stanley, listen carefully. Goes by so fast, Stanley. I'm going to give you one more chance. Here it comes. What Metallica song is that, Stanley?
4: Shot in the Dark. We'll go with Fuel.
1: I'm sorry. I love how assertively you said that, though. Sorry, that's not the right answer. I'm going to go to David. Hi, David.
5: Hi, good morning.
1: David, you've heard this a bunch of times now, haven't you?
5: I have.
1: Okay, so I'm going to play this.
5: It doesn't help me much. But.
1: I know, but sometimes it pays to be later in our queue as opposed to one of the earlier people. So, David, I'm going to play this for you. Have a listen. One more time. Here it comes. David, just close your eyes. Think about it. What Metallica song is that?
5: Fade to Black.
1: I am sorry. It is not. I'm going to go to Vic now. Good morning, Vic.
6: Good morning.
1: Vic, you've had a chance to listen to this 10 times.
6: Right. I'm like, pick me next.
1: Okay, well, guess what? You are next. Here it comes. Listen carefully. Okay, so Vic, now close your eyes, and I'm going to give you one more chance to listen to it. Here it comes. All right, Vic, what Metallica song is that?
7: For Whom the Bell Tolls.
1: Did you know already before I even did
7: it? I knew that if I was telling him what, I would have had it.
1: Oh, so you knew all along. Here I was pretending, telling you to close your eyes. You didn't even need any of that, did you?
7: I didn't, yeah.
1: Guess what? You're going to see Metallica.
7: I'm so stoked.
1: I am so stoked for you, Vic. Stay on the line
7: Thank
1: so we can
7: you
1: get
7: so
1: your
7: much.
1: Information. I love it. Yeah, Vic knew. Didn't need me to tell him to close his eyes and do all that. And here it is one more time. Vic knew it from the first time we played it this morning. For Whom the Bell Tolls. That was the Metallica song. So Vic is going to see Metallica coming to town May the 8th. Tickets go on sale to the public, by the way, tomorrow. Hey, we'll have one more pair of tickets to give away on the show tomorrow. So keep listening to Mornings with Simi for your chance to win. Also, keep listening to Mornings with Simi because we have so much stuff to talk about in the next hour of the show. We are going to talk a little bit more about the provincial election campaign, what is shaping up to be some of the big issues. We're also going to talk about job interviews. People have some crazy experiences with job interviews, like Marley, who wrote me to say, I interviewed

0: 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He replied, I don't have to do that. You have to tell me why I should take this job. And Marley said, yeah, stunned. Absolutely stunned. 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We have updates and news, weather, traffic, and more coming up at the Major News to 8 here on Mornings with Simi.
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2: At the Portman Bridge, a crash is westbound at the east end in the Lefkoe-Quitlam exit lane, so it's quite slow trying to leave Surrey at the Portman. In the clearing stages of a crash in New Westminster, East Columbia at Sherbrooke. Moving over to Surrey, a crash is 132nd at 84th affecting south and northbound, and lights are out 72nd at 128th. Use always stop procedure. 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Conditions in app. In the CKNW Traffic Center, I'm Dawn Powers.
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16: This is Mike Smith. 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Will David Eby cash in on his snap election bet? Can the Conservatives close the gap? We've got the very latest after the 9 o'clock news on the Mike Smith Show, 730 CKNW.
17: Global News Times, 8 o'clock. It's 11 degrees and mostly cloudy in Metro Vancouver. Good morning. I'm John Strait. Here's what's making news. 12-hour highway closure concerns.
18: Both vehicles were horrifically damaged.
19: We kept the highway shut down, maybe a little longer than some might have wanted. But in the end, we did it for the integrity of the investigation.
17: RCMP discussing yesterday's deadly crash in Burnaby. Getting to know BC's new conservative leader.
20: I just don't think GRIPA is the thing that is going to drive us forward in a positive way.
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21: And they're looping every one of these riffs. 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
23: some of the world's top thinkers, business leaders, and innovators are gathering in Banff this week for the 2026 Global Business Forum.
17: This is Global's Major News to 8. Now our top story. Highway 3 near Hope is reopened after what appears to be a fatal crash last night. This happened just after 8 p.m. in the eastbound lanes just before the split to Highway 5. Three ambulances and an air ambulance were all sent to the scene, but no patients were transported to hospital. No confirmation from RCMP on any deaths or injuries at this point. Dozens of semi-trucks were left stranded on the side of the highway overnight until that scene was cleared. Meantime, we're learning more after two people were killed in a crash that shut down a portion of Highway 1 in Burnaby for 12 hours yesterday. Global's Kristen Robinson reports.
24: Joshua Easton says he and his colleague drove into a horrific scene.
18: Both vehicles were horrifically damaged. They were mangled to the point where you could see the engines and they were smoking.
24: Easton says they jumped out to help. Both vehicles caught fire. He grabbed his fire extinguisher to put out the flames and saw someone moving in the driver's seat of the truck before another bystander was able to break a window and unlock it.
18: At that point, I opened the door and the driver basically fell out in my direction and he said he was fine.
24: Easton says he then ran back to the white sedan, an Uber, and tried to free the trapped driver before first responders took over. A 34-year-old woman and 32-year-old man from Surrey died on scene. The 50-year-old Coquitlam Uber driver seriously injured. The truck driver, a 32-year-old Surrey man, was arrested and later released from the Burnaby RCMP detachment. Police believe alcohol was involved and the pickup was reportedly traveling eastbound in the westbound lanes prior to the crash, which closed Highway 1 westbound for almost 12 hours. Easton says his colleague's dash cam captured the impact.
18: You can clearly see the black pickup truck driving the opposite way at speed, very fast, and hitting that white car head on. The amount of force, it was just horrific, horrific.
24: Kristen Robinson, Global News.
17: It's day three of the provincial election campaign. The interim leader of the BC Conservatives says his party is committed to reversing what he calls NDP failures.
20: I have never seen our province in the state that it is in.
25: BC's new Conservative Party leader says Premier Eby made a mistake by calling a fall snap election. After a summer of chaos in his party, Lauren Dirksen says they're now united and better funded and better organized than 2 years ago when they came close to defeating the NDP. The 57-year-old from Williams Lake says his priorities would be reducing BC's deficit, ending emergency room closures, and repealing DRIPA.
20: There's an opportunity there to make partnerships in so many different ways. I just don't think DRIPA is the thing that is going to drive us forward in a positive way.
25: Dirksen also says U.S. President Donald Trump is a bully and that American booze shouldn't return to BC store shelves until Canada gets something in return. In Vancouver, Paul Johnson, Global News.
17: Eleanor Sturco, the new leader of Centre BC, is named former BC Green leader Andrew Weaver as the party's candidate in Oak Bay Gordonhead.
26: I can tell you after a year of being told that, you know, I'm not a real conservative or, you know, other things that really showed me that it didn't align well with my value.
27: Now she is no longer alone. Former Green Party leader Andrew Weaver stepping forward as a Centre BC candidate, surprisingly jumping back into provincial politics.
28: The ingrained cynicism of Mr. Eby's call for an election prompted me to say, you know what, I'll step up and put my support behind Eleanor Sturco.
27: Sturco and now Weaver say there are plenty of British Columbians who will be drawn to a pragmatic centrist platform.
28: Not about governance for your angry base or rage farming against this other angry base. It's about putting the 60% of British Columbians who are not on the right or the left, who just want politicians to get a job done and govern.
0: Aaron McCarthy, Global News.
17: Meantime, former Global reporter Richard Zussman running for the NDP in Saanich South, and the Conservatives are saying former leader John Rustad is not seeking re-election in the Chaco Lakes, and Brenda Bailey with the NDP also out this election. Global News Time, 8:05. 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Here's Don Powers.
1: At the Portman Bridge, a crash is westbound at the east end in the left Coquitlam exit lane. Seeing delays from the Surrey side of the bridge deck, and then it stays slow through Coquitlam and the Burnaby Lake stretch, and then it's slow in Vancouver from Grandview Highway towards the Ironworkers. In Surrey, lights are out 72nd at 128th. Use the always stop procedure, and a crash is 132nd at 84th, affecting north and southbound. If you're leaving Surrey, the Stalawson Bridge, seeing quite the delay from before 132nd, and then at the Queensborough Bridge, northbound traffic is slowing from the 91-91A split. 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In the CKNW Traffic Center, I'm Dawn Powers.
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3: Hi there, Mifon Shell in the Global Sky Tracker Weather Center. Cloud cover this morning, rain as we get in towards the afternoon, and windy at times. Winds picking up with gusts of up to 40 kilometers per hour. Highs today will be up to 17 degrees. We'll have the rainfall as we get in towards this evening, down to 13. Periods of rain and cooler on Friday, 14 as the high, a northwesterly wind, gusts of up to 50 kilometers per hour.
17: Thanks, Yvonne. Outside CKNW in downtown Vancouver, 11 degrees, mostly cloudy. The major news to 8 continues. Moving to the municipal election campaign, Vancouver voters have 8 mayoral candidates and 2 plebiscites on this ballot. Global's Grace Key has reaction from some of the candidates on the 2 questions facing voters.
4: One question asks if there should be stronger laws on hard drug use in public spaces, and should the old St. Paul's Hospital be used for voluntary and involuntary care for substance abuse and mental health disorders.
5: What we're trying to do is we're trying to reestablish social expectations. And so when you look at the use of hard drugs in public spaces, I don't think it makes sense where someone is not allowed to smoke within 6 meters of a doorway in a building in Vancouver, but then someone can light up a crystal meth pipe in front of kids in a public park.
6: It will create more chaos. People will be desperate without their drugs. They'll be doing more crimes. There'll be more gang violence. There will be folks who lose drugs that they were supposed to sell.
7: But a plebiscite is not the right path. The mayor has the ability to call up the premier and strategize on proper action, and without needing an expensive plebiscite for taxpayers that really won't result in any change at all.
8: On the first question, it's fully outside of the city's jurisdiction. And on the second question, as it relates to St. Paul's Hospital, the hospital itself is not seismically safe. Involuntary care means you can't leave. Involuntary care means a prison.
29: I treat them as a gimmick. This is something that is really being done to attract attention to the ABC agenda. It's not necessary in Vancouver.
4: 56 candidates are also seeking 10 city councillor seats in Vancouver. Grace Key, Global News.
17: Prime Minister Mark Carney has shared with an American media outlet that he studied the possibility of U.S.-led military action in Canada.
30: During an interview with the New York Times, Carney didn't provide details about the planning, but said it would have been irresponsible not to examine the possibility that he calls an extreme tail risk. He also discussed plans to reduce Canada's reliance on the Starlink satellite internet service provided by Elon Musk and the possibility of finding alternatives to U.S.-made F-35 fighter jets.
17: That's reporter John Kennedy with that story. And a mysterious rock duo from Quebec has won the Polaris Music Prize for Best Canadian Album.
31: Give it up for Angine du Poitrine!
32: A year ago, no one had ever heard of them. A week ago, they were on The Tonight Show. If the music doesn't speak to you, it probably wouldn't take long to find someone you do like likes them. Geddy Lee of Rush called them the most exhilarating music he's heard in years. Jack White picked them to open for him this summer in Toronto. And Dave Grohl of the Foo Fighters was left almost speechless.
21: And they're looping every one of these riffs. It's so completely insane.
32: They are now an international phenomenon, playing to sold-out crowds. Ken and Kleck, as they call themselves, are trying to keep their true identities secret. Well, before they were playing massive crowds like Montreal's Jazz Festival, the duo performed under a different name.
9: I booked one of their previous bands when they weren't wearing masks.
32: Mikey Richwain hired Angine de Poitrine under a previous incarnation and says the visual part of their new show has helped two very skilled musicians catch something special.
9: They're visually striking, and that's what really connected with the wider audience. This is a complete other world of their own.
32: Mike Armstrong, Global News, Montreal.
17: That's Global's Major News to 8. Now business matters.
10: Some of the world's top thinkers, business leaders, and innovators are gathering in Banff this week for the 2026 Global Business Forum. This year's theme is Thriving in Chaos, as speakers tackle everything from global security and trade to space exploration, artificial intelligence, and mental health in the workplace. Organizers say with the growing economic and geopolitical uncertainty, many leaders are looking for new ways to adapt and succeed. The two-day forum will feature about 200 participants from around the world. I'm Scott McLaughlin with Business Matters.
17: Thank you, Scott. Global News Time 8:11. I'm John Strait.

0: It's what's happening right now. 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
1: Oh, I have got some doozies for you. We are talking this morning about crazy things that have happened during job interviews. The people doing the hiring can't believe what it is that they see in front of them. Here's a good one. This message from somebody who said, I worked for a cabinet making company. We needed a person to clean and organize the production area. Put out the ad. To our shock, the parents of the young man that the position would have been for actually showed up for the interview. He didn't, okay, but his parents did. Apparently, and shockingly, they told us that their son was out the night before and was still in bed. Are you kidding us? Was our response. And of course, we told them that if he isn't mature enough to show up in person, that he would not be a good fit for our company. That's a good one. And then I got this one from someone who said they don't want their name out there. That's fair enough. And said they're loving this with all these stories. This person is in HR and says they've often thought it would be great to write a book after they retire. One story in particular makes them laugh. During an interview for some culinary positions in the restaurant/pub industry, we met with a candidate, offered him water, coffee, or tea. He replied, actually, if it's okay, I'd really like a beer. No. It's not okay, but thank you for asking, they replied. Can you imagine going to a job interview and thinking it was okay to ask for a beer? So many good ones this morning. Keep them coming. Simi at cknw.com. Now, we're also going to turn our attention back to covering this provincial election campaign. And it is in the early days, but there's certainly a lot of talk about what some of the biggest issues will be. And those involved in some of those big issues, you want to be careful about how we talk about them. And I'm going to explain that coming up next.
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1: 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Here's Dawn Powers.
3: Do have good news, clear of the crash that was westbound at the east end of the Portman Bridge, but it's still slow from the Surrey side of the bridge deck. In Surrey, lights are out, 72nd at 128th. Use the always stop procedure, and a crash is 132nd at 84th. Seeing delays always. Ongoing roadwork in Richmond is on Steveston Highway between Shell and Number 5 Road, single lane traffic both ways. And on the Vancouver Burnaby border, roadwork is boundary at East 22nd and boundary at Vanessa, where both those are down to one lane for north and southbound. Time for a traffic update. 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In the CKNW Traffic Center, I'm Dawn Powers.
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1: Let's talk campaign issues now for the provincial election campaign. It is still early days, and this campaign is settling in. Issues are still being developed or written down, as we heard earlier when we talked to the candidate running for the BC Conservatives. But, you know, at some point we will be talking about Indigenous rights and reconciliation. The question is, how will that be talked about? Well, Terry Teagee wants to make sure that the dialogue stays respectful. Terry Teagee is a regional chief of the BC Assembly of First Nations and joins us now. Terry, thank you for being here.
2: Good morning.
1: Are you concerned about how Indigenous issues might get talked about in this election campaign?
2: Very concerned, especially over the last couple of years, considering the very divisive and racist rhetoric that we're hearing, especially in regards to some of the court decisions that we've seen these past couple of years, such as the mining court case, ahead of the Kikatla case and the Cowichan case.
1: We heard Lauren Dirksen yesterday, leader of the BC Conservatives, say that repealing DRIPA will be a priority for them. He was confirming that. What are your thoughts on that?
2: Well, that was very concerning. I think it's a step backwards in terms of really dealing with land issues and also with reconciliation in terms of seeing that Canada and I suppose British Columbia in this case moves forward in a good way with First Nations and getting things done, you know, in terms of how development occurs. Because ultimately, without the declaration, we always end up in the same place in the courtroom.
1: I think all British Columbians, though, would say, you know what, we want this settled, no matter kind of what side they come down. We want this settled. How do we do that?
2: Yeah, same here. I think many First Nations want this settled in terms of how we deal with the different issues. I guess it really depends if it's within an urban area or within, you know, British Columbia, where, you know, there's a lot of resource extraction. I think it's quite simple. We've seen projects and developed with First Nations consent and also First Nations blessing. I mean, if you just look at the list of projects of national interest, a vast number of them are from British Columbia, and the vast majority of those have First Nations consent and are, I suppose, DRIPA compliant, such as the mining development in Tahltan, the electrification along Highway 16, you know, the transmission line, and the list goes on and on. And those projects, you know, we're in some sort of approval process utilizing principles of DRIPA. So these projects are getting done, and, you know, they followed I would argue that they did follow and respect First Nations rights and ability to make decisions. So moving away from that is taking us a step backwards, and for a new Conservative Party leader to come out and say this is very concerning to many First Nations across this province.
1: Now, have you met with any of the candidates or any of the parties to talk about these concerns that you have?
2: No, I haven't. Well, as you well know, certainly David Eby is well aware of what our concerns are, considering what we're the work that we were doing in terms of DRIPA, but you know, other candidates, not yet, not recently, especially not in the last few days.
1: And so let's talk about those. You said were in contact with David Eby to express those concerns. Like, had that work stopped? Where were things at with the government?
2: Well, as of yesterday, when the announcement, we received an email that and communication that it's put to... It's been stalled right now. So, we've been working on it pretty much every week, having meetings not only with chiefs and leaders, but internally with the province of BC.
1: And so what was that all about? Was that providing certainty? And what did that certainty look like?
2: Well, it was more on how to resolve some of these issues, looking at different options in terms of without, at least from my perspective, and was without any repeal or any amendments to DRPA.
1: Without any amendments to DRPA?
2: Yeah.
1: Was there a way to do that? Or was that stalled?
2: Well, that's, we were working on that, and we're in the middle of it, so all of that has stopped right now.
1: Are you concerned, then, where that leaves things?
2: Oh, very concerned. Whether it's, who knows? BC politics is kind of the wild, wild west. As we've seen with the last election 2 years ago, BC Conservative Party almost was the party that took over government. So we just don't know what you're going to get. We may end up with the same thing. We may end up with NDP becoming having majority. So that considering what the leader said from the BC Conservatives, is everything up in the air?
1: Well, that's what I'm wondering. Do you think this election was a good idea?
2: I don't know. I think thinking about this over the last few days, internally, who knows what was going on with David Eby and the party. So, if you waited, maybe they would have changed leadership. Maybe this was the most opportune time for David to call and the best chance to come in as the next party for the next 4 years. I don't know what was going through their mind, so I don't know if it was a good idea, but certainly this could backfire. There could be a lot of resentment for going to the polls so early, and also considering that there is municipal elections just a week ahead. We don't know. BC politics is kind of wild.
1: It is kind of wild. Listen, thank you for joining us this morning. We appreciate that.
2: Yeah, you're welcome.
1: That's Terry Teagee, elected regional chief of the BC Assembly of First Nations, talking about this provincial election and the issues that are undoubtedly going to come up. If you want to weigh in, simi@cknw.com. The news is next.
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5: Yeah, fairly light on incidents this morning. An earlier crash in Surrey, 132 at 84th, was impacting both north and southbound traffic. Looks like they might be wrapping up with that one. For the rush, busy coming in on Highway 1. Pockets of volume through Surrey between 160th and 152, then opens up over the Port Mann. And busy but steady through Burnaby Lake. The heavy stuff hits again through the Cassiar towards the Ironworkers. Long lineup heading to the Stall of Awesome. Scott Road all the way down to 104th and King George way up the hill all the way to 132. Not a great route out of Surrey there. Easing up at the Alex Fraser on the Delta side. Does get busy though if you're feeding up to the 91A and slow all the way up to the Queensboro. And peak of the rush for the night in the Oak Bridges. Long lines northbound there, Richmond to Vancouver right now. With traffic every 10 minutes on your drive, I'm Mark Staling in the CKNW Traffic Center.
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19: 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The election is on and the polls say the NDP is in the lead. Will David Eby cash in on his snap election bet? Can the Conservatives close the gap? We've got the very latest after the 9 o'clock news on the Mike Smith Show, 7:30 CKNW.
20: Global News at 8:30. Good morning. I'm John Strait. We're working to learn more after a suspected fatal crash near Hope last night. This happened on Highway 3 just after 8 p.m. in the eastbound lanes before the split to Highway 5. It's believed to have involved a pedestrian. Now, three ambulances and an air ambulance were all sent to the scene, but no patients were transported to hospital. Dozens of semi-trucks were left stranded on the side of the highway overnight until that scene was cleared. The highway has since reopened. It's day 3 of the provincial election campaign. 1 month till we go to the polls. NDP leader David Eby will be campaigning in Maple Ridge later today. Yesterday, he promised to triple funding to recruit thousands more American health workers. Global's Ben O'Hara-Byrne reports.
21: David Eby chose the electoral battleground of Surrey and a backdrop of the Canada-U.S. border to kick off the first full day of his campaign, promising to expand a drive to recruit U.S. healthcare workers if reelected.
22: Expanding this program into red states. I've talked about all of the benefits of having American healthcare professionals here for British Columbians. One other bonus I'd like to add is while Trump attacks us every single day, including today, about the contribution of immigrants to Canadian society, we're going to encourage a wave of immigrants from the south border of British Columbia, healthcare professionals, to come serve us. I don't mind poaching a few healthcare professionals from Donald Trump's America.
21: The initial campaign was launched in early 2025, including a two-day coffee truck promotion in Seattle that cost $165,000. The BC NDP say more than 800 workers were hired after the campaign and are now promising to triple the program and bring it to so-called red states. David Eby says the expansion will also include a special program to bring Canadians back home to work in BC.
22: I am sure that as Canadians, they feel a deep unease about what they see happening around them, for themselves and for their families. And so we will have a special program within this increased budget for recruiting healthcare professionals from the U.S. for Canadians specifically.
21: Eby says the program will include loan forgiveness and support with moving expenses. Ben O'Hara-Byrne, Global News, Victoria.
20: Meantime, Brenda Bailey becoming the fourth NDP cabinet minister not to seek re-election. This is former journalist Richard Zussman will run for the NDP in Saanich South. Former Conservative leader John Rustad also not seeking re-election. Former BC Green Party leader Andrew Weaver will be running for Centre BC in Oak Bay Gordonhead. And Paul Brar will be running for Centre BC in Surrey Fleetwood. A new poll suggests Canadians overwhelmingly support Canada becoming an associate member of the European Union.
0: In a speech to the European Parliament in France last week, Prime Minister Mark Carney said Canada welcomes the ambition of a deeper alliance offered by the head of the European Commission.
2: I will tell you, polling shows that an overwhelming majority of Canadians support much closer ties with Europe.
0: And a new poll suggests he's right. An online poll by Léger suggests 70% of Canadians support the idea of an associate membership with the EU, while the results suggest Canadians are more likely to support closer ties if they offer Canadian businesses better access to Europe's markets. Most said they would be less likely to support associate membership if it means changing Canadian laws to align with the EU. Karen Rebo, the Canadian Press.
20: Australia's Prime Minister extremely concerned about OpenAI security breach of a government healthcare website.
4: The AI agent found a way around those blocks. Didn't accept no for an answer, if you like.
23: OpenAI says their models took actions we did not intend, but their internal review found no evidence of patient records being accessed. News of the breach coming on the same day OpenAI CEO Sam Altman and Anthropic CEO Dario Amodei made an urgent plea to the United Nations Security Council.
24: We are at a crossroads.
25: If managed poorly, I even believe that AI could be a risk to humanity as a whole.
23: Telling world leaders to establish guardrails for AI, like a ban on using AI to make biological weapons, or safety protocols for countries to report rogue AI incidents.
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26: If you're going through Vancouver, there's a new crash west 33rd at Oak Street. Scene delays all ways, east and westbound are blocked, southbound down to a single lane. Lights are out in Surrey, 72nd, 128th. Use always stop procedure. Highway 1 westbound is slow from the Portman Bridge and then stays slow through Coquitlam and the Burnaby Lake stretch. And then scene delays from Willingdon through Vancouver towards the Ironworkers. At the Stalawson Bridge, northbound traffic is slowing from 132nd. And at the Queensboro, seeing quite the delay from the 91-91A split. It's slow on the Oak Street and Knight Street bridges for northbound traffic from Highway 91. 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In the CKNW Traffic Center, I'm Dawn Powers.
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28: Good morning, I'm Yvonne Shell in the Global Sky Tracker Weather Center. Cloud cover, and we're tracking rain as we get in towards the afternoon and winds with gusts of up to 40 kilometers per hour. Highs will be up to 17 degrees. We'll have rainfall this evening, cool with 13 as an overnight low. Periods of rain on Friday, 14 as the high, and gusts of up to 50 kilometers per hour.
20: Thanks, Yvonne. Outside CKNW in downtown Vancouver, 12 degrees, mainly cloudy. Now the business news, Dow down 349, NASDAQ off 201, TSX down 174. 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I'm John Strait.
29: This is Mornings with Simi, presented by Alpine Credits.
1: I still have a few more emails to read in terms of job interviews that have gone sideways. That's coming up in a few minutes. But we've also been hearing in the last day or so about all of the people who are not running in this provincial election, several of whom were high-profile cabinet ministers in the NDP government. Well, one high-profile minister who is running is Josie Osborne, candidate in Mid-Island Pacific Rim, and joins us now. Thank you so much for being here.
30: Good morning, Sydney. Great to be here.
1: Okay, so how are you feeling about running? It feels like a lot of people were not entirely prepared for this.
30: I am feeling good. I'm feeling ready. I've got a lot of energy. It is great to be home, and I am already doing what I love doing most, and that is out on the pavement, talking to people, hearing what matters to them, and talking about why it's important that we make the right choice in this election. And of course, from my perspective, that's going to be a BC NDP government led by David Eby.
1: Okay, now I know from talking to a lot of people as well that the financial health of the province is kind of really top of mind for so many people. Now, you were the finance minister, albeit, I know, not for very long, but you were the finance minister. Can we afford this election? Because this election seems like it's pretty expensive.
30: Well, elections do cost money, and I certainly won't diminish that. And money, affordability, the cost of living is one of the things that's at the top of people's mind. And people are concerned about costs going up because of the trade war that we're experiencing, because of these unprovoked attacks from down south, because of the war in Iran and the cost of gas and everything that goes with that. And that's why having this election now is absolutely essential, because British Columbia is at a crossroads, and we need to pick a direction to go. And that direction, of course, from my perspective, again, is about a stable government, one that is investing in people, putting people first, building the infrastructure, the hospitals, the roads, the bridges, the schools, everything that we need, and protecting those core services that British Columbians need every single day, whether it's education or healthcare, childcare, the things that we need while we're experiencing this big turmoil.
1: Okay, what about the fiscal plan, though? Like, are you comfortable running on a fiscal plan that has a deficit that is as big as Ontario's, even though that province is so much bigger than us?
30: Well, our deficit is concerning, and everybody, you know, is right to be concerned about that. At the same time, this is a government that will always put people first. And while we continue to focus on flattening debt growth, on maintaining debt metrics that are similar or better than other big provinces like Ontario and Quebec, we're not going to do that at the expense of services that people need. You know, just 5-6 years ago, we experienced COVID, and we saw what happened there. We know that continuing to build those schools, over 230 new schools, expanded schools, continuing to build the hospitals and the healthcare clinics, over 80 hospital projects and renovations, upgrades, new towers, almost 50 urgent and primary care centers, you know, the places where people get to see their doctor and their nurse practitioner. That is work that we have to continue to do because people depend on it every single day.
1: Okay, so you're saying then tackling that and getting it under control isn't, you're just not able to do that given that you're going to be spending on all these other things?
30: No, not saying that at all. Tackling this and getting this under control has been a big focus. Our previous finance minister, Brenda Bailey, led us in excellent work through cost management exercises, looking at the efficiency of government, making sure that every single dollar that we spend is getting the best value possible for British Columbians. Now, in my role as health minister, I led the review of administrative spending at health authorities, and we identified a number of places where there were duplications, there were redundancies, there wasn't a need to spend the way that it was. And so what we did, working with those health authorities, we're centralizing services. We're going to be able to save hundreds of millions of dollars a year, and that will be redirected. It already is being redirected to the front line by hiring doctors and nurses and all the healthcare workers that we need.
1: Right, but what are the numbers there? Like, we never did find out with all of those administrative changes, like what kind of savings were we talking about? Were there job cuts? It just feels like we didn't know a lot about what was going on.
30: Well, we did reduce by 1,100 administrative positions in the executive levels, and that was, you know, leaving jobs vacant, not filling them, not posting new, but again, redirecting those savings into the front line, hiring more nurses, record numbers of nurses, record numbers of doctors, saving hundreds of millions of dollars, too, in centralizing legal services, IT, things that don't need to be replicated through 5 different health authorities. And that's the kind of work that all ministers were leading in their ministries. And that work will continue.
1: So when will there be a costed election platform coming out from the NDP?
30: So that work is underway. I know, with a snap election, obviously, the work has to be done quickly. Right now, what we're doing is we're out there talking to British Columbians about the things that matter most. That is around healthcare. It's about education. It's about affordability and the cost of living. It's about continuing to take action that really puts people first and doing it with stability. I mean, we've been running these last 2 years with a very, very thin majority. And that's a challenging situation. So once again, asking British Columbians to make that clear choice, a government that is going to defend British Columbians, grow our economy, make sure we put people first and continue investing.
1: I asked the BC Conservative candidate this also earlier. Like, what is the timeline then for an election platform? Because this is a very important choice that British Columbians are being asked to make. And I think we need all the information possible. When can we expect a fully costed election platform?
30: Couldn't agree with you more. And British Columbians have a lot to think about right now if they make the choices that they need to in where this province is going. Again, that's the work that's underway. And we'll be talking with British Columbians every single day about items in our platform and that focus is a strong, stable government that stands up to what's happening down south, that protects British Columbians, that's building our economy, diversifying our economy, doing the work that needs to be done so British Columbians can live their best lives possible.
1: Right. So what, a week, couple of weeks? When might we see this?
30: Well, we're going to see it as soon as we can. I know how important it is for people. And obviously, you know, you're asking the good questions, and that's your role and what you have to do. And that's what we're going to do, too. out there every single day talking to people.
1: Well, thank you for your time.
30: Thank you so much for having me on.
1: That is Josie Osborne, NDP candidate in the Mid-Island Pacific Rim riding. And of course, the was the finance minister when the writ dropped. So we had questions there about how much this election cost. Now, I feel like I have to hammer this question about the election platforms from all parties. I get that this was like a last minute election and got called, but come on. If you're asking us to make this very serious decision, we need information to do that, not just every party sending out people just to tell us how great they're going to do things. That's not enough. I think we need to see those commitments in writing, don't we? Right? If you're going to make that decision, that's important. So yeah, we'll keep asking those questions. Now, this morning we were also talking about job interviews that go sideways, or when people do things in job interviews that you're just thinking, what was that? Why did you do that? This because of this story that Gen Z making headlines because they're showing up at job interviews with like beverages, you know, got that iced coffee in their hands, or they picked up a coffee on their way. And there are people on the other side of that desk who feel that is not formal enough for a job interview, that you should not be taking a drink with you into a job interview. I agree, you shouldn't. I think you can focus for the half an hour or whatever you're going to be in there without needing a coffee while you're there. However, in having this discussion, I have heard some wacky stories from people about what happens in job interviews. And then I was talking to our boss here at CKNW, and he said that he has a question that he uses in job interviews that he calls the bomb question. 9 times out of 10, it results in the candidate failing the interview, bar none. And this has to do with preparation. This has to do with how seriously, in our theme, people take a job interview. Now, I'm going to bring our Scott Shuntz in here because I'm guessing, Scott, our boss said he has this bomb question, and I'm guessing you don't know what this bomb question
3: is. I have a guess as to what it is because this, I've asked this and I failed it one time and it still haunts me.
1: This is a great question that if you conduct job interviews, you know exactly. He said that what he asks them is, what do you know about CKNW?
3: Yep, 100%. I didn't fail that question here, but I was applying for a scholarship and I failed that question in an interview and it still haunts me to this day.
1: And so you learned your lesson.
3: Oh, yeah.
1: So that is the question like that he asks. Yeah. Okay, great. These are adults that we're talking about. 9 to, and he still does this. He said he asked this question, what do you know about CKNW? And 9 times out of 10, they have not done even the most basic of homework. And he was telling me about one person who shall remain nameless because this person now works somewhere else in this town and in a position where they're like in communications or whatever. And that their reply was, oh, I don't really listen to the news. And applied for a job here.
3: At the news.
1: So that's a great question. And I feel like that's a good topic for another day too.
3: You bet.
1: Scott, thank you. Yeah, the bomb question in the interview. Send me at CKNW. 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Now let's give a little something away. I've got a 4-pack of tickets to the Vancouver Fall Home Show happening October 15th to the 18th at the Vancouver Convention Center. We're going to make this super easy. We've got 5 doors. Tickets are hiding behind one of those doors. If you think you would like to go to the Vancouver Fall Home Show, call us now. 604-602-7373. 604-602-7373. We're going to give these tickets away coming up next.
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26: In Vancouver, crews are on scene to a crash west 33rd at Oak Street, east and westbound block, southbound down to single lane. In Surrey, lights are out 72nd at 128th. Use the always stop procedure. It's quite busy for westbound traffic on the Maryhill Bypass at the lights at Broadway, Pitt River Road, and Shaughnessy. It is easing for traffic out of Delta, northbound Highway 91, slowing from 72nd towards the Alex Fraser, and northbound Highway 99, seeing delays from the Highway 17A overpass towards Massey Tunnel. In Richmond, ongoing roadwork is on Steveston Highway between Shell and Number 5. Y Road down to single lane traffic both ways. Until September 30th, your donation to BC Children's Hospital Foundation will be tripled, making three times the impact for kids with cancer. 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In the CKNW Traffic Center, I'm Dawn Powers.
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4: 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This is the place to be. Now, I've got Nicole on the line this morning. Good morning, Nicole.
5: Good morning.
4: All right, Nicole, you're so chipper. I love to hear it. You've got 5 doors here, Nicole, so pick a number between 1 and 5.
5: I'm going to pick door number 4, and I'm really nervous.
4: Don't be. Oh, I'm sorry. You didn't need to be nervous about that. I mean, you were just rolling the dice on that. Sorry about that, Nicole, but let's go to Brad. Good morning, Brad.
6: Good morning.
4: All right, Brad, pick a number between 1 and 5.
6: 2.
4: I'm sorry, Brad. That was not it. Now, I hope Nick has been paying attention to the numbers that have been called. Good morning, Nick.
7: Hi, morning.
4: Okay, what number is it, Nick?
7: 5, please.
4: Sorry, Nick. We are really narrowing things down for Derek. Good morning, Derek.
8: Oh, good morning.
4: Okay, so process of elimination here. Derek, what's the number?
8: I'd like to go with number 3, please.
4: You're so polite, Derek, and not just because you said please, but you won the tickets to go to the Vancouver Fall Home
8: Show.
4: Right
8: on.
4: Yeah, stay on the line. I know, it is awesome. You're going to have a great time. Stay on the line so we can get your information. Love it. And we'll have more tickets to give away, of course, for the rest of the week. Keep listening to Mornings with Simi for your chance to win. Let's find out what's coming up on the Mike Smith Show. Good morning, Mike.
9: Hey, good morning, Simi. Talking about the BC election today, of course. Here's the question. Is David Eby really sitting pretty? Or is that lead in the opinion polls a mirage? So he's got a lead in this new poll, Liaison Polling Company, 41% for the NDP, 36% for the BC Conservatives, 5-point lead for the NDP. Is this real? Is this a mirage? Is this going to disappear? I think it's going to get a lot closer than that, Simi. We'll talk about it today.
4: We know these campaigns always tighten up. Mike, thank you for that.
9: You bet.
4: All right, Mike Smith is coming up next. Yeah, there's a lot of chatter about this election, and he'll have more coverage of that, of course. And so will we as this week progresses. And thank you so much for joining us on the show today. It was produced by Scott Shantz and Mark Staling. Have a great day. And stay tuned. Your News to 9 is coming up next.

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0: W traffic.
1: In Vancouver, crashes West 33rd at Oak with crews on scene. East and westbound are blocked, southbound down to a single lane. On the Vancouver-Burnaby border, seeing quite the delay. Roadwork is boundary at Vanesse with police on scene directing traffic north and southbound down to a single lane. And you're also going to find roadwork boundary East 22nd also has north and southbound traffic down to a single lane. 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
13: This is Mike Smith. The election is on and the polls say the NDP is in the lead. Will David Eby cash in on his snap election bet? Can the Conservatives close the gap? We've got the very latest after the 9 o'clock news on the Mike Smith Show, 730 CKNW.
14: Global news at 9 a.m. Good morning. I'm John Strait. Highway 3 near Hope has reopened after a fatal collision involving a pedestrian and a vehicle last night. This happened just after 8:30 in the eastbound lanes just before the split to Highway 5. Hope RCMP say a few minutes earlier, police had received a separate report of a pedestrian walking in the slow lane along the highway in that same area. Now, the pedestrian was pronounced dead at the scene. Mounties say the driver remained there and is cooperating with investigators. Alcohol not believed to have been a factor. Dozens of semi-trucks were left stranded on the side of the highway overnight until that scene was cleared. Meantime, we're learning more about a crash that left two people dead and snarled traffic on Highway 1 in Metro Vancouver for hours yesterday.
15: Burnaby RCMP received a report of a pickup truck going east on the highway, hitting a westbound four-door sedan just after midnight. The two passengers in the car, which was an Uber, were pronounced dead at the scene, and the driver was taken to hospital with serious injuries. Alcohol is believed believed to be a contributing factor in the collision. Highway 1 westbound was completely closed for nearly 12 hours, causing major backups during the Wednesday morning rush. Corporal Mike Calange of Burnaby RCMP.
16: Our criminal collision investigation team was there most of the day, collected as much evidence as they could. It's not something that will leave them, but I think more than anything, it's something that, you know, they might remember next week or next year. But these are hard investigations to slough off, because two individuals will never go home, and one is in the hospital right now.
15: The victims of the crash are a 34-year-old woman and a 32-year-old man, both from Surrey. Investigators are asking anyone who witnessed the collision or has dash cam video on Highway 1 in either direction to contact them. Jacob New, Global News.
14: Thank you for police asking witnesses and anyone with video footage to come forward after a man was stabbed and robbed. This happened around 10:45 Tuesday near Granville and Nelson Streets, where the man was found stabbed in the arm while two suspects stole his bag. The man was taken to hospital. No update on his condition. A Canadian AI pioneer and the heads of two major American AI companies have pleaded with the UN to set controls on artificial intelligence.
17: Canada's Joshua Bengio urged the UN Security Council not to dismiss warnings about AI as some sort of marketing stunt. He says AI poses three main threats.
18: First, catastrophic misuse, for example, by terrorists. Second, power concentration. And third, loss of control of AI.
17: Bengio calls the threat unprecedented, but says there are solutions, like including international agreements on technical options that would make AI safe by design. But the United States continues to reject any effort to regulate the technology. Jason White, the Canadian Press.
14: Prime Minister Mark Carney has disclosed to a major U.S. newspaper that he and President Donald Trump speak frequently, even since trade talks collapsed last month. That's something the Prime Minister has said multiple times in recent weeks. Canadian Press reporter Don Mitchell has more on what Carney recently revealed.
19: Prime Minister Mark Carney says contemplating the potential for U.S.-led military action in Canada was his responsibility as leader. In a lengthy New York Times article published yesterday, Carney explained it as, quote, just risk management.
14: While Trump has ruled out using military force to annex Canada, in January 2025, he said he would consider using, quote, economic force to get Canada to become part of the United States. Meantime, a new ruling in the legal fight over Donald Trump's ban of three news outlets.
20: A federal judge says President Donald Trump must allow CNN, MS Now, and Politico on White House grounds. Trump on Friday banned the three news outlets from the White House, calling their coverage of him fake news. Although the ruling is in effect for only 14 days, U.S. District Judge Timothy Kelly ruled the White House is to immediately return, reinstate, and restore the news outlets' access. Kelly, whom Trump nominated in 2017, says the government must have clear standards for conduct that would lead to revoking a press pass, and he called the standard of objectionable reporting outlined in letters the White House sent to the three news outlets so vague it hardly does the trick. I'm Donna Water.
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1: We're going through Vancouver. There is a crash west 33rd at Oak. East and westbound are blocked. Southbound down to single lane with crews on scene. Lights are out in Surrey, 72nd at 128th. Use always stop procedure. And at the Knight Street Bridge, there is a vehicle incident northbound north of Bridgeport. Seeing big delays from Highway 91. The Oak Street, it's not really a better option. Also seeing northbound slowdowns from Highway 91. And at the Queensborough Bridge, northbound traffic is seeing delays from the 91-91A split. 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In the CKNW Traffic Center, I'm Dawn Powers.
14: Global Sky Tracker weather now. Cloudy with rain beginning late this afternoon. Windy near the water. High of 17, low of 13. Tomorrow periods of rain. Temperatures steady near 14, low of 10. Saturday and Sunday should be sunny with highs of 17, lows of 9. Monday, mix of sun and cloud. High of 17, low of 9. And Tuesday, cloudy. 60% chance of showers. High of 16, low of 10. Outside CKNW in downtown Vancouver, it's 12 degrees and cloudy. Global News Time, 9:05. I'm John Strait.
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0: It's what's happening right now. 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
2: There is never a bad time to go to British Columbia and ask the right direction.
22: It's a cheap, opportunistic political move.
23: Both major parties have lost the confidence of this province.
2: I have confidence in British Columbians. I have confidence in their ability to understand what's going on.
24: I have never seen our province in the state that it is in.
23: The BC Greens believe in better.
2: They all have and have had the same message. Do what Trump says.
22: British Columbians need viable governing alternatives.
23: We are fighting for a province where everyone can afford to live a dignified life.
25: Every single Conservative MLA stood by and announced that we should put the liquor back on the shelves.
22: If you want to rebuild British Columbia that is stronger, I invite everyone to join us.
13: All right, that's the sound of the BC election campaign. The snap election now is in full swing, and man, there's a lot happening here. David Eby leading the early opinion polls. Do you believe these polls here? This brand new poll out has got the NDP up 5 points. Can the Conservatives close the gap here? Now, did Eby make a brilliant political move by calling this election 2 years early, or could this thing actually backfire on him? So we're going to talk about all of that today. Plenty of chances for you to have your say on the open line. First, though, let's talk about some of the big changes in BC politics, including Andrew Weaver. He is back. The former BC Green Party leader, former MLA Oak Bay Gordon Head. He's back in provincial politics, this time running for the new Centre BC Party in his old riding. Andrew, thank you very much for coming on today.
26: It's a pleasure, Mike. Thank you for having me. Wake up on day one of the campaign with a cold.
13: Oh, I'm sorry to hear that. Okay. Andrew, I thought you were done with politics. I didn't think you were coming back. What brought you back?
26: So did I, Mike. And if you'd asked me last week, I would have said, this is crazy. So what brought me back is what everyone else is seeing is that I agreed, I guess it's now 2 days ago in the evening, to support Eleanor Sturk and come back in, because I'm very impressed at her moral and ethical values, her integrity. And I, like many people, felt homeless. At the NDP under David Eby is not something I recognize. The Conservatives, bless them, they're getting together now, it seems. But there's been a lot of lost trust out there. And so I think it's really important that voters could be given a choice, and it's important for people of principle to be supported. And okay. So I agreed at the last minute to do it with Centre BC.
13: You didn't even mention your own party, the Green Party that you led.
26: What about them?
13: Why would you not go back to the Green Party?
26: Well, I think that party needs to expand and take a direction away from a former leader that's not appropriate, number one. But number two is I'm totally supportive of the Greens who are running. I hope Emily Moen wins Saanich North and the Island. You know, it's really important to get a diversity of voices. The irony of all of this is that had we actually passed the proportional representation vote, we would never have had this years of chaos, because there would have been balances of power likely held by parties that would want to work together.
13: Okay, how did this work out? You mentioned Eleanor Sturko there, the former Conservative MLA, frequent guest on this show. She is now the new leader of this Centre BC party that you've joined. How did this work out? Did she reach out to you? Did you call her up? How did this happen?
26: So I've been quietly in the background supporting Centre BC for quite some time. I'm a long-time federal Liberal, and like many, I have no home here in BC. I had a great home with John Horgan. I mean, he basically and I were very similar people. And I think, you know, something will emerge out of this. I think EB's made a silly gamble. I think the electorate are tired of this. And I felt that I could do my little part to show him that this is not appropriate. And I just hope the voters of Oak Bay Gordon Head do not reward him in this regard. And elsewhere as well. It's not acceptable.
13: Speaking to Andrew Weaver, former leader of the BC Green Party, now running for the Centre BC Party in Oak Bay, Gordon Head. Okay, let's talk about David Eby and this NDP government for a minute, Andrew. And you mentioned you had a close relationship with the former Premier, John Horgan. Of course, you famously had that deal with him when he had that minority government. What do you think about David Eby and this and the record of this government and the decision by Eby to call this election 2 years early?
26: It's entirely cynical. I don't know a single person in this province who even for a microsecond thinks it has anything to do with Trump. And it's all about Mr. Eby wanting to retain power. He was there was a revolution and a happening within his own party as early as last June, and this is his way of staying in. And what I find objectionable is a lot of the really solid people who I've known in the BCNDP for quite some time, none of them are running. The last, Brenda Bailey, I tried to get her to run with the BC Greens. She's not running. Alana Popham, longtime friend, absolutely loved MLA in San Jose. She's not running. You know, I could go on. Rob Fleming's not running. Nick Simons didn't run. Harry Baines didn't run. Bruce Ralston didn't run. And on and on and on it goes. And that message should have been heeded by the Premier. Instead, he wants to be another 4 years. It's just shameful.
3: Okay, you said that you don't believe this NDP government deserves another term in office here, but are you not effectively helping him out with this new Centre BC party, this new party going to be running candidates in many other ridings as well? Does that potentially split the vote? Like, if you peel off supporters from the BC Conservatives to vote for this Centre BC party, maybe that allows the NDP to sneak up the middle and win some of these close ridings. You might help him actually stay in power.
26: Well, I think that's rather presumptuous because, first of all, everybody knows that I will continue to back the legacy of John Horgan till my last breath. This isn't about NDP. This isn't about Conservative. This is about stability. And I just do not think Mr. Eby has demonstrated that. And the Conservatives, frankly, have had 2 years of throwing grenades at each other. So I see them cleaning up now. It's great. But I would suggest to you, Mike, that this is the same narrative that last time I was told as a BC Green that we were taking NDP votes. No, no, no. We increased the voter turnout. Here, I think that you'll actually find there's a lot of federal liberals, and 70% of them, I believe, have historically voted NDP. Why? How can you look at the NDP and think there's any relation at all? Under Eby, no, let's be clear. This isn't about John Horgan, it's about Eby. Any relation to the fiscal prudence of Mark Carney. There's none at all.
3: Okay, you talked about stability there, and I think a lot of British Columbians would like to see stability in our province. Why should they vote for Centre BC if they want stability? You guys have had four leaders in the last 3 months. Four leaders in three. That's more leaders than the Conservatives have had. You guys are more unstable than the BC Conservatives. Why should they vote for you?
26: That's actually, I've always encouraged people to vote for the candidate in their party they think best represents them. And that I remain believing. So whoever that person is, it doesn't matter what party they're in. What matters is you get good people in that place who know how to work together. And you can work, like I've known Peter Miliband for a long time. He's an outstanding MLA. He's easy to work with. Lorne Dirksen, another guy, easy to work with. All right. Let's hope they get like Lana Popham, easy to work with. John Horgan, easy to work with. It's really important to get reasonable people who are there for the right reasons. And I don't think Mr. Eby is there for the right reasons. I think he's there for his own quest for power. And so my plea would be just take a look at the candidate in your riding. If you don't vote for what you want, you're never going to get what you want. If you vote out of fear, that's kind of negative. That's actually a voter turn. That turns voters off. Vote out of hope.
4: Okay.
26: Vote for him. Just that was, and that's why I think this fledgling party, I don't want to be leader. There's no way I'm going to be leader of this party. I've done that before. I just want to give Eleanor my support in this election. I don't even have a signature yet because I didn't plan to do this until a day and a half ago. I'm the campaign manager for my wife who's running for Saanich Council. Like, I don't even have a campaign manager, but I just couldn't stand by and watch what Mr. Eby was doing. And I know a lot of people in this riding. Yeah.
3: Okay, we're going to be following it very closely, to say the least. Andrew Weaver, thanks a lot for coming on today.
26: A pleasure, Mike. Thanks for having me.
3: Okay, likewise. Thank you. Andrew Weaver, he is the Centre BC candidate in the riding of Oak Bay Gordon Head. Okay, former leader of the BC Green Party, very critical of David Eby. He thinks David Eby has called a cynical, opportunistic election. I got to agree with him on that point, but could this pay off for David Eby? Take a look at this new opinion poll here. First major one out in the campaign. So is the NDP in the lead. 5-point lead on the BC Conservatives. Are you buying that? Is that a mirage? Can the Conservatives come back here? They got a new leader there now, Lorne Dirksen, not well known to most British Columbians. I think maybe that's a good thing. I thought he had a good start to his campaign. All right, phone me on this now. Do you believe these opinion polls here? Do you think EB made a smart move here? Or did he jump the gun? Could this come back to bite him? Phone me and tell me your thoughts on this election campaign. And that Center BC party, would you consider voting for them? Eleanor Sturco, the former Conservative MLA, the leader there. And as you heard, Andrew Weaver running for them. Would you vote for that Center BC party? Let me know. 604-602-7373 is the number to call me. 604-602-7373. This is Mike Smith, back with your calls.
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3: Talking about the BC election campaign here now in full swing. 604-602-7373 is the number to call me. Let's go to your phone calls here. Steve in North Surrey. Hi, Steve. Go ahead.
28: Good morning, Mike. Yeah, regarding Center BC, of course, things change within 12 hours in this crazy province of ours politically, but I can't take this fella seriously. He was a green guy. He's a tree hugger. He's supposed to be centrist, though. It's the fallacy of the name, actually, now that we can look at the situation. I certainly really appreciate the Ms. Sturco and her criticism of our justice system and our crime. She hits the nail on the head every time, but her social and leftist leaning aspects of her other things, she's not a centrist either. She should be with the NDP, to be honest.
3: Thank you, Steve, for the call. Okay, Eleanor Sturco has been a frequent guest here on the show. I think she's one of the best MLAs in the BC legislature. It'll be really interesting to see what she does with this party. I think the Conservatives would have been wise to try and bring her back into the Conservative fold. I don't know how hard they tried to do that. But if you take a look at this Centre BC party, they've had four leaders in the last 3 months. Okay, so they went from Corinne Kirkpatrick, then Mike Bernier, then Peter Miliband, now Eleanor Sturgeon. They've had more leaders than the Conservatives have had. And that's saying something here. So if you're looking for stability, I don't know. Is that the party you should vote for? And I think they could also split the vote and help the NDP. Pete in Vancouver. Hey, Pete, go ahead.
1: And no matter whether they're elected or not, the BC Conservatives are going to spend the next few years throwing grenades at each other. I heard a clip from Eleanor Sturgeon on your show yesterday. And, like, they're even more Maple MAGA than I thought. Like, I don't want to elect a bunch of Republican fifth columnist traitors to run my government when we're under attack from Trump. Like, it's insane.
3: Okay. Thank you, Pete, for that. Well, you know, I had an interview with Ward Stamer, conservative MLA, here on the show a few weeks ago, and we talked about that booze ban. And he told me that conservatives had a meeting with Pete Hoekstra, the U.S. ambassador. And after they came out of that meeting, they called for the American booze to be put back on the shelves. Now, I asked Lauren Dirksen about that, the new leader of the BC Conservative. He said, no, that's not the policy anymore. We will keep that booze ban in place. And he said that his own MLA wasn't talking party policy. So they got a new policy now. They're going to keep that booze ban in place. So they are not, they're going to try to portray themselves, and I think this is wise, that they're not Maple MAGAs. They're not Trump supporters. Obviously, that's what they've got to tell the voters. Anything else would be deadly to them. But you're right. I mean, it's a group that I don't think all the divisions have healed in there, and who knows, they could be right back at each other's throats after the election. Chris in Surrey. Hi, Chris.
12: Mike, you're forgetting one big part of Andrew Weaver's seat. Like, he was elected green, and so if he gets reelected again, right now that seat is held by an NDP member. So
3: correct.
12: If he gets reelected by his green parties...
3: each other's throats after the election. Chris in Surrey. Hi, Chris.
12: Mike, you're forgetting one big part of Andrew Weaver's seat. Like, he was elected green, and so if he gets reelected again, right now that seat is held by an NDP member. So
3: correct.
12: If he gets reelected by his green parties, that's going to be one less seat for the NDP. So in my books, I wish I lived there because I'd vote for him just to deny the NDP.
3: Well, he might win. He might win. Thank you, Chris, for making a good point. He might win, okay? So he's a very, very high-profile and well-recognized name in that riding. Okay, he's been very popular in that riding in the past. So you're right. He very well might win that riding. I'm talking about some of these other ridings where they are going to be running candidates no one's ever heard of. And if people go into the voting booth and say, yeah, these conservatives, they're a little too right-wing for me. I'm going to go to this Centre BC. I think maybe that's exactly what David Eby wants. Split the vote. Aaron in Richmond. Hi, Aaron. Go ahead.
14: Hi, Mike. I think I really agree with Andrew's talk about actually this. I'm the one like NDP, but I'm afraid of conservatives, those Maple MAGA things.
3: So you're going to vote. You're going to vote Centre BC then, right?
14: Yes.
3: Okay.
14: Yes, I will vote Centre BC. I think Centre BC needs to build the actual voice of the British Columbians.
3: Okay.
14: Not because of afraid or don't like NDP and choose conservative or the other way around.
3: Thank you, Aaron, for the call. I think it's an interesting idea to try and create a centrist party, and I think a lot of people in British Columbia are looking for a moderate alternative. Maybe there's a lot of people don't like the choices that they've been presented here between Eby and Lauren Dirksen. The only thing is, I've been covering this for a long time. It's very, very difficult to take a brand new party and get it off the ground with any kind of success in short order. Very, almost impossible, really. G Van in Langley. We got 30 seconds here, G Van. Go ahead.
15: Oh, yes. You know, I'm a little surprised as David Eby already had a majority and he was given 4 years to complete when he could not and trying to manipulate. So I would say that, first of all, he is a misfit leader. And, you know, like, just wasting the money of the taxpayer, it's not good on the part of the politicians.
3: Thank you for that. Yeah, he doesn't have to call this election. He's already got a majority government. He's got a mandate. You know, he says he wants to fight Donald Trump. That's why he's called this election. Well, why don't you take your plan to fight Donald Trump, put it in front of the legislature and vote on it and see if it passes? You've got a majority. You don't need to run an election. And if it loses, if it fails, then you can have an election. It's completely unnecessary. It's going to cost you, what, about 85, 90 million bucks here? At the same time, this government says they don't have enough money to build long-term care homes. They got $90 million for an unnecessary election. Adrian Dix is my guest next, the former BC Health Minister running for

0: election for the NDP. Of course, former NDP leader. He's my guest next. We'll talk to him next year. Don't go anywhere.
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7: Global News at 9:30. Good morning. I'm John Strait. A man has died in Vancouver's sixth homicide of the year. Police say they responded yesterday morning to reports of a man in medical distress in Crab Park. They say first responders tried to save the man, but he was pronounced dead at the scene. Police say they've yet to identify the man or any suspects, and they're asking anyone who was at the waterfront park between 9 p.m. Tuesday night and yesterday morning to contact them. A lot of families in BC picking up the pieces after losing their homes to wildfires this summer. Kathy and Steve Naseth live just outside of Clinton in the Caribou, and their home was destroyed by the Pear Lake wildfire.
8: We had a four-bedroom modular home. It was beautiful. Now we have to shrink it down to three, possibly even two, just to make sure we've got a roof over our head, because we don't know where else to go. This was our retirement home, and we were going to sell it and of course, then go traveling. So now we're going to work till 66 because of this loss. Even though we have insurance, it's not always going to be enough.
7: Joel Patan lost his home in Falder outside Summerland.
9: I know I'm fortunate compared to a lot of people, and you know what? I will buy my daughters every toy they want. There's no question. I have that ability. I will make sure that, my wife and my kids will be taken care of. I know I will build a great home and what we need to do, but at the end of the day, there's still grief. There's still a lot of tears.
7: Some regional officials in the Okanagan are urging provincial sales tax relief to ease the financial burden for people faced with rebuilding costs. Meantime, the Mount Jack wildfire near Souk has grown to over 200 hectares. Dredging work now underway through the Second Narrows near the Iron Workers Memorial Bridge. About 25,000 cubic meters of material will be removed, roughly the equivalent of 10 Olympic-sized swimming pools. The deeper channel will allow tankers to leave Trans Mountain's Westridge Marine Terminal at full capacity. Now, right now, some vessels can only depart at about 80% of their load. That work is expected to continue for at least 6 months. Prime Minister Mark Carney has shared with an American media outlet that he studied the possibility of U.S.-led military action in Canada.
10: During an interview with the New York Times, Carney didn't provide details about the planning, but said it would have been irresponsible not to examine the possibility that he calls an extreme tail risk. He also discussed plans to reduce Canada's reliance on the Starlink satellite internet service provided by Elon Musk and the possibility of finding alternatives to U.S.-made F-35 fighter jets.
7: That's reporter John Kennedy with that story. And UBC researchers have discovered two new types of sea spiders in the Salish Sea. Global's Taya Fast reports.
11: One of the spiders was given a Latin name for hairy feet. It also has red eyes and a three-lit mouth. The other, named after the ancient indigenous village near where specimens were first collected. Lead author of the paper, Cormac Toller Scott, was hoping to find new species, but says it was never their priority.
12: In general, the goal was just to find and redescribe as many species as I could. So in the paper, we also redescribe five other species that have previously been found in other places, but haven't been found in the Salish Sea, per se.
11: This research is the first comprehensive study of sea spiders in the Salish Sea using both detailed imaging and DNA analysis. Taya Fass, Global News.
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13: In the clearing stages of a crash in Vancouver, West 33rd at Oak Street, affecting east and westbound traffic. At the Knight Street Bridge vehicle incident is northbound before Bridgeport, seeing big delays from Highway 91. Same goes for the Oak Street Bridge northbound traffic backing to Highway 91. Highway 1 westbound busy from the Portman Bridge and stays slow through Coquitlam and Burnaby, and then slow in Vancouver from 1st Avenue towards the Iron Workers. And if you're leaving Surrey, the Stalawasson Bridge, seeing delays from 128th. 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In the CKNW Traffic Center, I'm Dawn Powers.
7: The Global Sky Tracker weather, cloudy with rain beginning late this afternoon. Windy near the water, high of 17, low of 13. More periods of rain, temperatures steady near 14, low of 10. And Saturday and Sunday, sunny skies, highs of 17, lows of 9. Outside, CKNW in downtown Vancouver, 12 degrees and mainly cloudy.
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17: I am putting to British Columbians the very clear choice between the chaos, the cuts, the cozying up to Trump of the Conservative caucus and all of their various parties, or a commitment to build, to stand shoulder to shoulder across the country with Canadians.
18: All right, that's BC Premier David Eby, the leader of the NDP, setting up this election from his point of view. He says the BC Conservatives stand for cuts, chaos, and cozying up to Trump. He says the NDP stands for banding together, standing shoulder to shoulder with other Canadians to fight back against Trump. That's the way David Eby wants to frame this. Is that how the voters are going to see it? Let's discuss it with my guest now, Adrian Dix, running for re-election for the NDP. Of course, the former leader of the BC NDP, former health minister in BC, longtime NDP MLA. Adrian, thanks a lot for coming on today.
19: And Minister of Energy and Climate Solutions, MLA for Vancouver Renfrew. And I've been having a really good time last two nights at the door talking to my constituents, which is
18: really great. You're having a good time? You're not getting an earful from people telling you this election's unnecessary?
19: I think what I'm getting is people, first of all, signing my nomination forms, which is one of the things you have to do at the beginning of an election campaign. And almost everybody I've talked to has signed my nomination forms. And I've been hearing about the challenges of their lives, which include the impact of the economy of Donald Trump, which includes the challenges of housing in the city of Vancouver, actions that I think the government has taken really strong action towards. So I've been hearing about their lives and their issues. And generally speaking, you're right, Mike, people don't focus on elections per se, but they are focused on the issues. And the reception at the door for me anyway so far has been very positive.
18: Okay, nobody's told you this election's unnecessary, because Adrian, let's be honest here, we all know it's unnecessary. You already have a majority government. You already have a mandate. If you want to fight back against Donald Trump, you could go into the legislature and put your plan in front of the legislature to fight Trump. You didn't need to call this election. And you telling me nobody's told you that?
19: Well, with great respect, Mike, you've been working in the buildings for quite a while, so have I, for 30 years, I think. You know that we have the thinnest possible majority. You know that most of the time of the legislature, a significant portion of the spending committee of the whole House, where we don't have a majority. And so seeking a majority government in a time of enormous instability. We're not talking about Donald Trump just from last January. We're talking about the actions taken recently, the most significant actions against Canada and British Columbia ever taken by the United States. The premier, I think, rightly thinks this is a time to seek a mandate, and we're seeking a mandate from the people, and I think it's an election. Everyone gets a chance to run. But I would say this, that some people have suggested that this is unfair to the Conservative Party, this party of chaos, this party that's had four leaders in 10 months, this party that can't get 40 people back together, never mind 5.7 million people in BC, that they're fit to govern. They're not. There's a real choice here. People get to make that choice.
18: Okay, let's talk a little bit about your government's record here, especially under David Eby, been premier for almost 4 years. I know you want to talk about Donald Trump, and that's all you guys want to talk about is Donald Trump. Let's talk about your own record for a minute, how well you know your own record here under Eby. How many times has BC's credit rating been downgraded since David Eby became premier?
19: It is the case, and this is the case across provincial jurisdictions, that we've seen rising deficits, and that has had an effect on credit ratings. That is a fact.
18: Right.
19: What's also a fact.
18: How many credit rating downgrades have there been?
19: You say we want to talk about Donald Trump. We do, because those are significant issues, and they have impact on things, on issues very much like credit ratings. Yes, there have been downgrades in credit ratings. There's
18: how
19: no
18: many?
19: Question about that.
18: There have been six. There have been six credit rating downgrades. Does that concern you?
19: Of course it concerns us, and that's why we've taken the actions we've taken. But we are not going to, and we've said very clearly, we're not going to be cutting health care and education. The Conservatives said very clearly they are, because we think that those services, particularly getting young people the skills they need now, is an important investment in people. So yes, yes, Mike, there have been credit downgrades, and yes, there is a deficit challenge in BC, as there is in jurisdictions across the country.
18: Okay.
19: But the actions that we're taking, I think, are the right actions. And you see that in particular in healthcare. And I would say this is important because there's a record here too. 1 million British Columbians attached to a family doctor. I've been involved in that. And how did we do that? By working with doctors, by investing in that, by changing the payment model, by ensuring that more people got attached to a family doctor.
18: Okay.
19: That's a pretty important part of provincial jurisdiction. So there's another fact we can talk about.
18: Let's talk about healthcare for a minute. You're a former health minister here. So how many emergency rooms have shut down under David Eby? Let's talk about hours, emergency room operating hours shut down under David Eby since he became premier.
19: We are taking, as you know, there have been emergency room closures, and those are never desirable.
18: How many hours?
19: You know,
18: how many hours
19: you
18: have been shut down?
19: We've worked exceptionally hard with doctors, with nurses, with healthcare professionals to reduce that numbers, and that's our goal, is to end that. At the same time, we've made real progress on healthcare. There have been a lack of investment in healthcare over time. It's the reason we've been building so many hospitals. There was a lack of investment in primary care. The previous government, the one prior to us, had set up a GP for me program that they gave up on after a few years. We've established a consistent record, and you see now more than 1 million people attached to a family doctor under the NDP. So, yes, there are challenges in healthcare, as there are in every jurisdiction in the country.
18: Okay,
19: but
18: 17.
19: I think the actions we're taking are the right actions.
18: 17,164 hours of emergency room shutdowns, and that's according to your own ministry's number. When people see that, if they go to an emergency room in their town and the emergency room is shut down again, how would they consider that to be acceptable, a record under your government? Why would they trust you again?
19: Well, we don't see it as acceptable, and that's why we're taking such strong action to address it. Strong action to build up our ambulance service, for example. Strong action to build up primary care, adding more doctors than any other jurisdiction. We have the most doctors of any jurisdiction per capita in the country, and that's a result of the measures we've taken, and training doctors for the future. We've increased 128 spaces at UBC Medical School, the first at SFU, the first new medical school in Western Canada in two generations. We know that these issues, when it takes the significant period of time to train a doctor, takes a long time to do it. And finally, and you saw this yesterday, and you've seen it over the last months, Mike, you've seen this, American doctors coming to British Columbia. All of these things, extremely positive results in healthcare, all of these things at risk if we choose a conservative government.
18: NDP candidate Adrian Dix is my guest. Okay, let's talk about more on the David Eby record. Let's talk forestry here. How many BC lumber mills have shut down under David Eby since he became premier 4 years ago? Sawmills and pulp mills.
19: Well, Mike, as you know, we've seen very significant action from the United States.
18: Do you know how many have shut down?
19: Very significant action from China. I've been working on these issues over the last number of months, as you know, in the last month.
18: Okay, you must know that. How many have shut down?
19: Minister of Jobs and Economic Growth, Mike, over the last month. We've been working very hard, for example, and the Premier has, with the industry, on issues like the House on Pulp and Paper mill, which is an important one for industry in BC. You know that prices are historically low in pulp, for example, and you know that we've had unprecedented action, and this didn't start yesterday. We've had action from the United States against us for decades, but what's happened under Donald Trump is absolutely fundamental. That's why we
18: Trump
19: have to
18: again.
19: Resist that.
18: Trump again. Okay, it's been 21 mills have shut down since David Eby became premier here. How much responsibility do you take for that as your government's policies? Because when you talk to people in this industry, they say, yeah, this is not Donald Trump's fault. This is the BC government's fault largely. How much responsibility do you take for this? 21 mills shut down under Eby. That's so according to the Council of Forest Industries of BC. Go ahead.
19: You want to talk about facts? I'm the hydro minister. What we see since 2007 is a significant decline in the energy uses of the forest ministry, of forest companies, meaning their activity in BC. This started more than a decade before the NDP came to office. We see historically low prices, and we're taking action to address it. We have an excellent forest ministry taking action with the industry to address it. And it's not by giving in to Donald Trump that we will see that situation improve. We need to invest in our industry and support our industry, and that's what we're doing in very, very challenging times for the forest industry here and everywhere.
18: Adrian, thank you very much for the time today. We're going to watch your race very closely and your riding in Vancouver. Appreciate it.
19: I hope so. Mike, you should come out and do a show here. We could do a show here. I could talk to you about the community. I'd love to do that. We'll go for a walk.
18: Would you do a debate? Bring you back on for a debate. You can debate the Conservatives. How about that?
19: Mike, the last election, they wouldn't debate me. So
18: I would
19: be delighted to debate the Conservatives any day, anytime, anywhere.
18: Okay, we're going to set that up. Thank you very much. That's Adrian Dix. He's the NDP candidate. Of course, former NDP leader, former NDP energy minister, health minister, running for re-election in Vancouver. What do you think about what he had to say? He said he's getting a very positive response from voters on the doorstep in the early days of this campaign. I don't know. What would you say to him if he knocked on your door? Would you tell him this election's unnecessary? I think it's unnecessary. They've already got a mandate. They've already got a majority government. They say they want to fight against Donald Trump. Okay, put your plan to fight Trump in front of the legislature and vote on it. And if the vote doesn't pass, then you got an excuse for an election. You didn't have to call this election. Phone me and tell me what you think about this. And what about the NDP's record? They want to talk about Donald Trump all the time. That's all they want to talk about this campaign is Donald Trump. What about the NDP's record? You heard me go over some of the record of David Eby since he became premier 4 years ago. Phone me and tell me your thoughts on this government's record, okay? Do they deserve to be reelected? 604-602-7373 is the number. 604-602-7373. This is Mike Smith, back with your calls.
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32: They want to import the MAGA style politics, the chaos of Donald Trump, to British Columbia. They are not ambiguous about this. They believe that our best path is to put American liquor back on the shelf with no concessions to the Americans.
18: BC Premier David Eby, leader of the NDP, yeah, really going after the Conservatives and playing that Trump card. And you're going to hear him do that, I think, pretty much every day in this election campaign. He wants to run against Donald Trump here and really paint the Conservatives as maple MAGAs, as Trump supporters here. Now, you heard him say there at the end that Conservatives want to put that American booze back on the liquor store shelves. I asked Dirksen about that on the show yesterday, the BC Conservative leader, and he denied that. He said no. He said that a Conservative government would continue the American booze ban. So that's what he told me. I've had other Conservative MLAs tell me the opposite of that. But he says that's the party policy now. Keep the booze ban in place. Suki in North Vancouver. Hi, Suki. Go ahead.
33: Mike, congratulations for holding him

0: translated into record popularity for Mark Carney at the federal level. And so he's trying to do the same thing. He's trying to kind of copycat Carney on this and going against Trump. I don't think that's dumb. I think it's actually pretty clever as a tactic. I'm just not sure it's going to work. Ron in Campbell River. Hi, Ron. Go ahead.
1: Yeah, buenos dias, Mike. Yeah, awesome to hear your show again. Yeah, a couple quick things here. First of all, I really appreciate your questions from Adrian. Yeah. It's interesting how, to be honest, you know who he reminds me of? He doesn't answer the questions. He reminds me of Trudeau. He spins the question. He never answered one of your questions, and you knew the answers. I would appreciate some honesty from these, at least have a conversation where they can have feedback. I understand that what's happening here. I know the fast call elections come up quick. So, but I have a feeling, and I think the NDP, this is going to bite them in the butt, and they're going to be out. They think okay. They're getting too, so that's my opinion.
0: Thank you for the call. He knows the answers to the questions too. Don't kid yourself. They know damn well how many credit downgrades there have been. He knows there have been 6 credit downgrades on this government under EB. He knows that there have been 21 sawmills and pulp mills shut down under EB. You know, he knows there's 15,000 people have lost their forest jobs under David EB. They know all that. They just don't want to say it. So I think what I was trying to do is pin him down on his record and just make it clear what the record is and how they don't want to confront their record. They want to run on against Donald Trump. They don't want to run on their record. Malcolm in North Van. Hi, Malcolm.
2: Thinking of Chubby Checker and Limbo Rock, how low can you go when you are calling an election? Usually there's sort of a gentlemanly aspect of politics. You don't kick your opponent when they have no leader elected. And this is, you can't get any lower. He's out Horgan when he had his government. And I hope it really does bite him in the ass. Well, he's got record deficit, as the others have said. You said sawmills. We just saw a house on pulp and paper close.
0: Yeah, right. Thank you, Malcolm. Thank you, Malcolm, okay. Very much for the call. What EB's doing here is not illegal. I mean, he can ask the lieutenant governor for an election, and the lieutenant governor is within her rights to give him one, which is what happened here. You said there's like a gentleman's tradition not to call an election when the other party doesn't have a leader. I you could make that argument that there's convention, right? There's tradition in politics not to do that because it's a dirty pool. It's a dirty trick. But let's not kid ourselves here. Do you think the conservatives would do the same thing? They probably would. I mean, if the other party was in power, they'd probably do the same thing. Al in Coquitlam. Al, you got 30 seconds.
3: Yeah, hi, Mike. If they came to my door, I would say, my name is Al. I don't approve of this election. the guy brought up Horgan again. During the pandemic, I remember standing outside in the cold voting because they called the snap election. The Greens were scattered.
0: I find it interesting
3: also as a right. Do you remember that? Like the Greens
0: of course
3: were like,
0: I do. And it worked. Thank you all for the call. Look, Horgan did the same thing when he called the COVID election, right? He went early. He had a governing deal with Andrew Weaver, guest on my show earlier this morning. They could have kept going. He basically stabbed Weaver and the Greens in the back and went early because he saw an opportunity to get a majority government. And it worked. It worked for him. And there was a similar backlash of people were saying, well, this is not necessary. Oh, it's going to backlash on you, but it didn't backlash. I think this one's different, though. I think this one is much more brazen, much more cynical and opportunistic. And that's why I think this time it might backfire on David Eby. Okay, here's what we're going to do. Thanks for all the calls. Mike at CKNW.com if you did not get through. Baldry's Beat is next. Keith Baldry will join me. We'll talk about the latest developments on the BC election campaign trail. That's next.
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9: Global news at 10 a.m. Good morning. I'm John Strait. Highway 3 near Hope has reopened after a fatal collision involving a pedestrian and a vehicle last night. This happened just after 8:30 in the eastbound lanes, just before the split to Highway 5. Hope RCMP say a few minutes earlier, police had received a separate report of a pedestrian walking in the slow lane along the highway in the same area. The person hit was pronounced deceased at the scene. Mounties say the driver is cooperating with investigators. Now, alcohol not believed to have been a factor. Dozens of semi-trucks were left stranded on the side of the highway overnight until that scene was cleared. We're learning more after two people were killed in a crash that shut down a portion of Highway 1 in Burnaby for 12 hours yesterday. Global's Kristen Robinson reports.
10: Joshua Easton says he and his colleague drove into a horrific scene.
11: Both vehicles were horrifically damaged. They were mangled to the point where you could see the engines and they were smoking.
10: Easton says they jumped out to help. Both vehicles caught fire. He grabbed his fire extinguisher to put out the flames and saw someone moving in the driver's seat of the truck before another bystander was able to break a window and unlock it.
11: At that point, I opened the door and the driver basically fell out in my direction and he said he was fine.
10: Easton says he then ran back to the white sedan, an Uber, and tried to free the trapped driver before first responders took over. A 34-year-old woman and 32-year-old man from Surrey died on scene. The 50-year-old Coquitlam Uber driver seriously injured. The truck driver, a 32-year-old Surrey man, was arrested and later released from the Burnaby RCMP detachment. Police believe alcohol was involved and the pickup was reportedly traveling eastbound in the westbound lanes prior to the crash, which closed Highway 1 westbound for almost 12 hours. Easton says his colleague's dash cam captured the impact.
11: You can clearly see the black pickup truck driving the opposite way at speed, very fast, and hitting that white car head on. The amount of force, it was just horrific, horrific.
10: Kristen Robinson, Global News.
6: It's day three of the provincial election campaign. The interim leader of the BC Conservatives says his party is committed to reversing what he calls NDP failures.
12: I have never seen our province in the state that it is in.
13: BC's new Conservative Party leader says Premier Eby made a mistake by calling a fall snap election. After a summer of chaos in his party, Lorne Dirksen says they're now united and better funded and better organized than 2 years ago when they came close to defeating the NDP. The 57-year-old from Williams Lake says his priorities would be reducing BC's deficit, ending emergency room closures, and repealing DRIPA.
12: There's an opportunity there to make partnerships in so many different ways. I just don't think DRIPA is the thing that is going to drive us forward in a positive way.
13: Dirksen also says U.S. President Donald Trump is a bully and that American booze shouldn't return to B.C. store shelves until Canada gets something in return. In Vancouver, Paul Johnson, Global News.
6: And a yak farm in Salmon Arm that usually raises the animals for meat is trying something a little different.
14: Where most people see a long-haired Himalayan yak, Jamie Camp saw a unique business opportunity.
15: Most of our clientele are looking for grass-finished meat.
14: With yaks hitting upwards of 1,600 pounds, which is a lot of steak, but there may be much more to this herd than just a meal, thanks to Black Yak Cattle, who sees another possibility.
15: The stock we're producing have such a nice temperament and such great trainability. If they can be utilized for something outside the meat market, people enjoy them.
14: That includes teaching them how to take on a rider.
15: Their physiology with their hump matches the back of a horse quite well, so a Western saddle fits fantastic.
14: Toro is currently 1 year old and weighs about 400 pounds. He's expected to be more than 1,500 pounds when he's fully grown. At that point, Toro could be ready for a new role. Anything from pulling a sleigh to being used for yak rides.
15: Well, so long as you're purchasing a yak with good bloodline, with good temperament, they would be safe to handle.
14: Cohen Sassman, Global News, Salmon Arm.
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16: In Surrey, a stall is Highway 1 westbound, west of 156 in the right lane, and a vehicle incident in Coquitlam is eastbound Highway 1 east of Brunette. A crash in New Westminster is on Royal Avenue, west of 8th Street, seeing delays both ways. In Vancouver, a crash is westbound Broadway at Clark, and then there's reports of a crash northbound on the Knight Street Bridge, north of Bridgeport. 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
6: Now the Global Sky Tracker. Weather cloudy with rain beginning late this afternoon, windy near the water, high of 17, low of 13. Tomorrow periods of rain, temperatures steady near 14, low of 10. And Saturday and Sunday, sunny skies, highs of 17, lows of 9. Outside, CKNW in downtown Vancouver, 12 degrees and mainly cloudy. Now the business news, Dow down 339, TSX off 189, Canadian dollars trading lower, 70.67 cents U.S. Global News Time, 10:06. 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
1: Time for Baldry's Beat. Keith Baldry, Legislative Bureau Chief for Global News Morning. Keith.
2: Top of the morning.
1: Okay, we continue. Election is in full swing here now.
2: I predict we're going to be talking about this for the next 30 days.
1: It's a pretty good topic, actually, so we'll probably talk about it a lot. Now, I had Adrian Dix on. He was the previous guest here. Of course, former leader of the NDP, longtime cabinet minister, running for re-election in Vancouver. And I put it to him, as a lot of people are saying, this is an unnecessary election. This is like a power grab. It's opportunistic. But, of course, he turns it back on the Conservatives here. So here's what he told me. Let's listen.
3: Some people have suggested that this is unfair to the Conservative Party. This party of chaos, this party that's had four leaders in 10 months, this party that can't get 40 people back together, never mind 5.7 million people in BC, that they're fit to govern. They're not. There's a real choice here. People get to make that choice.
2: That's the NDP talking points right there.
1: It's a pretty good one, isn't it? Like, if they can't manage their own party, how should they manage the province?
2: I'm waiting for an NDP TV attack ad that shows the chaos of the last month of the people leaving. Saying they're never coming back, Carolyn Finley, and it was a chaotic time. And Lauren Dirksen is doing his best, and I think he's doing a good job of trying to put it all back together. And that was a face of stability, which I think he's doing. But he's hampered by those memories of that, as Dick said, four leaders in 10 months.
1: Right.
2: Quite a lot.
1: So Dick's told me he's been out knocking on doors in his riding. He said, I'm getting a very warm support.
2: Well, he's in one of the safest ridings, Vancouver Renfrew. It used to be Vancouver Kingsway. It's one of the safest ridings. If Dick's is running into problems, they're in trouble.
1: Well, nobody told you this is an unnecessary election, and he kind of ducked and dodged on that, because he must be getting a near, they must all must be getting a near full that this is not a necessary election.
2: I talked to a couple of them saying that it comes up with some, and others say, no, go ahead. You know, get your majority. So this happened in 2020. Remember John Horgan called that election? Snap election in the middle of a pandemic. Everybody said, you're going to pay for this. And no, his majority increased significantly.
1: You know what? We talked about it a lot the first week of that campaign.
2: We're not going to be talking about
1: it. It fell off.
2: I can't see why we would be talking about this on day 21.
1: Right.
2: I mean, healthcare, cost of living, real issues for people are going to be talked about.
1: Right.
2: And the NDP is going to be on the defensive on some of that stuff.
1: Yeah.
2: And on the offensive. Healthcare is a classic example. David Eby out in Surrey yesterday. Surrey, because it's Surrey, that's the battleground. There's 10 ridings there. Most of them are very competitive. They swing back and forth. And he talked about healthcare near the border. Even though there's been focus on healthcare is a lot of concerns, the NDP still thinks, with some justification based on polling, that they're the party of healthcare.
1: And he also wants to frame it against Donald Trump, because this is a theme of this election campaign from the NDP. Is we got to fight. He wants a new mandate to fight Trump. So he sets it up as, look, we're taking these American healthcare workers away from Trump, bringing them here.
2: Yeah.
1: Right? So it reinforces.
2: It was American healthcare workers. That was one that can work for them. Overall, I'm not sure how many people think, the BC Premier, whoever BC Premier is going to take on Donald Trump. I think a lot of people think that's Mark Carney's job.
1: Yeah.
2: And focus on matters closer to home.
1: Yeah.
2: Dirksen's doing his best to separate himself from Trump. He was on your show yesterday saying that reversing their position on American booze on shelves.
1: He says he will keep the booze ban in place.
2: That was a reversal, which I think is an indication he knows he cannot cater to Trump or play cozy with Trump.
1: Oh, yeah.
2: He calls Trump a bully.
1: Yeah.
2: So, those are good talking points for Dirksen. Those are good talking points for Adrian Dix.
1: I think Dirksen, I agree with you. I think he had a pretty good start and is doing the best he can. However, I noticed they did not have any kind of formal event yesterday.
2: No, he did an interview with us with Global, which is great, but there was no event.
1: But you think they've been caught kind of flat-footed here by this?
2: Well, even Eby yesterday, he had one event.
1: Yeah.
2: Usually, we've all covered campaigns. This is my 12th campaign. It's usually chock-a-block full of things. You're going from morning to night.
1: Tons of news releases.
2: You got a morning event. You got an afternoon event. Then you got an evening rally.
1: Yeah.
2: Well, that doesn't happen for anybody.
1: Hmm.
2: It's a very slow start. Eby's got an event right now as we speak. He's out in Maple Ridge, which is one of the ridings they hope to pick back up. Lisa, he's there with Lisa Bear, but also the candidate in Maple Ridge Mission, which they lost very narrowly to the Liberals or to the Conservatives in 2024. So where a leader goes is very instructive.
1: Yeah.
2: I always tell people, keep where keep an eye on where the leader goes. That's where they think the campaign is going to be won or lost.
1: Right.
2: So he's in Maple Ridge. That's a pickup seat. Haven't heard anything from the Conservatives what they're doing today.
1: Well, that's what I'm wondering about, if they've been caught kind of flat here, and they're probably scrambling to figure out events we can do or issues we can push or ideas we can come up with or rallies we can schedule at short notice.
2: Or even who are the candidates?
1: Yeah.
2: You know, NAP put out some news releases yesterday, you know, naming Dixon, Farnworth are running again, Bowen Ma's running again, yeah. Lisa Bear is running again, Josie Osborne is running again, Nikki Sharma tells me she's running again, but there's still, we're talking 93 seats. That's a lot of people.
1: You've got until October 3rd
2: to
1: put your nomination papers in to be a candidate, so there's still some time.
2: Time's running out.
1: Well,
2: you know, you got to get these people in place
1: and get their names out there, get them in front of the voters.
2: Yeah, we got a couple more Greens today in South Vancouver. Interesting, Emily Lowen yesterday put a brave face on how many candidates they're going to get, but then acknowledged they're basically concentrating on the South Island. The Greens aren't going to field 93 candidates.
1: Okay.
2: And it's going to be interesting whether the other parties do.
1: Speaking of Emily Lowen and the Green Party here, I want to play this for you because I had a lot of listeners send me messages about this. So I had Emily Lowen on the show earlier this week, and I asked her about the TV debate because I think the televised leaders debate will, as it always is, could be a key moment in this campaign and how she would intend to approach that. And I just want you to listen to the answer here, or the question and the answer. Let's listen. As leader of this party, first televised leaders debate here, how would your approach be on that?
4: Yeah, I mean, we will have a really strong opportunity to just show what we can offer to British Columbians.
1: Yeah, so she kind of froze, and I thought, boy, if you do that in the TV debate, it's not going to be a good moment for her.
2: Stage fright there, I think.
1: I think so.
2: She was here yesterday, to her credit. She had a news conference with the press gallery, which is not necessarily the least intimidating thing to go through.
1: And she did okay in the news conference.
2: Yeah, she was.
1: And she's a young person who is very inexperienced in politics. So.
2: Yeah, but I think she's going to be running in Saanich North Annis. Rob Botterill was resigning after one term. He said he was only going to run for one term. So that's the safest Green riding in the province.
1: They've held that through multiple elections.
2: Adam Olson won it a couple times. Botterill won it. You transpose the federal riding on there. That's Elizabeth May's riding.
1: This is the safest Green territory in the country. Right?
2: I told Emily after the thing, I said, I think you're going to win. I would, if I had a bet money, I'd bet went in.
1: I think she'll win there too.
2: I think Emily Lowen's going to surprise people.
1: Yeah.
2: She's smart. You know, she's youthful.
1: Young.
2: Yeah.
1: You know,
2: I think it's
1: breath of fresh air, maybe.
2: Yep. Yeah, I think she would bring something to the legislature that's needed. So I think she's probably going to win. I think that would be probably a good thing.
1: Okay, let's talk about Andrew Weaver.
2: He's back.
1: He's back.
2: Oh, he wants to be back.
1: The former Green Party leader, now running for this new breakaway center BC party in his old riding.
2: Sort of a cult of personality out there with Andrew Weaver in Oak Bay. I mean, I remember when he was first elected, campaign, I go over to Vancouver base there. I came back and decided to drive around, look at the campaign signs. Which I always look at signs on people's lawns.
1: Yeah.
2: Boulevards don't really tell you much. That's public space.
1: Yeah.
2: But a lawn is an earned vote.
1: Yeah.
2: And I remember driving around the Oak Bay riding, and
1: there were tons
2: amazed
1: of signs
2: at how many people's lawns had Andrew Weaver signs.
1: Yes, he was very popular.
2: Yeah, on their lawns. So those are votes. Those are not just throwaway.
1: Do you think he can win
2: signs
1: in this new party? Before you answer that, let me play a clip here. So I had him earlier today on the show. I asked him about David Eby's timing of this election, and here's what he said. Here's Andrew Weaver.
5: Entirely cynical. I don't know a single person in this province who even for a microsecond thinks it has anything to do with Trump. And it's all about Mr. Eby wanting to retain power. There was a revolution and a happening within his own party as early as last June, and this is his way of staying in.
1: Okay, your thoughts?
2: Yeah, he really doesn't like David Eby. He endorsed the Conservatives in the last election.
1: Right.
2: Right. So he's changed his parties quite easily. But yeah, I think he's definitely a chance to win in Oak Bay.
1: Yes, I think so, too.
2: I think Danny Gibson, the NDP incumbent, not the highest profile. The NDP's won there, of course, several times. Elizabeth Call won there in the 90s, Danny Gibson last time. Ida Chong from the Liberals held it for the longest time, then Weaver. So, yeah, I think that's a competitive fight out there. I suspect you're going to see Evie come to Oak Bay to shore up Gibson's chances.
1: Right, yep. Okay, take a break. Come back. Open the phone lines on that now. So phone me on any of those topics. Keith Baldry is my guest. Baldry's Beat. Of course, we're talking about the BC election in full swing here. We talked about the NDP, the Conservatives, the Centre BC Party. Who are you voting for? Call me and let me know. What do you think about the performance of the party leaders in this campaign so far? 604-602-7373 is the number to call. 604-602-7373. This is Mike Smith. Back with your calls.
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1: Hey, Keith Baldry is my guest. Baldry's Beat. Phone lines are open. Let's go right to your calls here. George and Burnaby. Hi, George. Go ahead.
17: Hey, guys. How are you doing this morning?
2: Good.
17: Hey, question for you. So, Michael Weaver, listen to Weaver. Last time around, he was a difference maker. He made a deal with the NDP, kind of a you scratch my back, I scratch yours. I'm wondering if he's jumping in this thinking if the Greens win 2 seats, they can play that again, and which party they might scratch their back with.
1: Well, thank you for the call.
2: Weaver's not running for the Greens. He's running for Centre BC.
1: Right.
2: So let's make that decision. Mike and I were just talking off camera. Could there be a minority government out of this? Yeah. And there conceivably could be.
1: Sure.
2: And could the Greens or Centre BC, or a combination of both, hold the balance of power?
1: Yeah, let's say Weaver wins his riding. I think he's got a good shot there with his name.
2: Emily wins hers.
1: Eleanor Sturco might win.
2: Eleanor Sturco, then Jeremy Valiant at West Van. There's four right there.
1: Maybe they pick up another one, too. So
2: who knows? It's lots of delicious scenarios. I think I think it'd be unlikely for the Greens to support the Conservatives in a minority. And I think it's unlikely that Sterka would support the Conservatives in a minority. She's made it clear they don't share her values.
1: So Dirksen and the Conservatives, they need a majority here.
2: I think they do. I think the NDP can win a minority. I don't think the Conservatives can form a minority.
1: Yeah. Julie in Powell River. Hi, Julie. Go ahead.
18: Hi. Hi, Mike. Thanks for having me.
1: Sure.
18: I just wanted to say that I'm a former Liberal, both federally and provincially, long history senior. And I'm voting Conservative. Don't know who the candidate is, but I'm voting against the NDP. I'm voting against David Eby. David Eby has affected me in two ways that are seriously. First of all, ICBC, no fault insurance.
1: Yeah.
18: As I've been in a car accident and having a hell of a time with a built-in industry to deny you anything.
1: Okay, thank you.
18: I'm a senior deferring my property taxes.
1: Oh, good. Thank you very much for the call. Okay, two really good issues.
2: Yeah.
1: No fault insurance.
2: Yeah.
1: And the NDP jacking up the interest rates on that deferred property tax. The Conservatives will jump on that one.
2: Oh, yeah. Yeah. I mean, EB moved to defer the PST expansion.
1: Yeah.
2: But this property tax one, which really affects seniors, it's still a head scratcher.
1: I wonder if he backtracks on that one.
2: I wonder if he will. I think it would be wise for the Conservatives to push it. But again, here we are day three.
1: Yeah.
2: And it's still a very slow start to this thing.
1: I think if Dirksen was smart, he'd come out right now and say, I will restore...
2: Yeah,
1: that low interest rate on the tax deferrals.
2: Yeah, smart. It'd be smart politics for him.
1: Yeah, I think so too.
2: I think I'll do it.
1: Chris in Langley. Hi, Chris.
19: Hey guys, quickly, just isn't the booze ban put the booze back on type thing? Is this not a classic flip flop? An homage to Adrian Dix being on there, the flip flop term. You know, you talk about the Trump card being used by the NDP and kind of scoff at that might quite a bit. Oh, they're going to use the Trump. They're going to use. They just send people down to visit high level officials down in the United States as an opposition party. If that's not shades of separatism in Alberta, I don't know what it is. So I think it's quite a valid argument for them to bring up. Thanks.
1: Thank you, Chris.
2: Yeah. So they didn't go down to the States. The ambassador came up here.
1: So they had a meeting, the BC Conservatives, a bunch of their MLAs, had a meeting with Pete Hoekstra, Trump's ambassador to Canada.
2: And then
1: after that meeting, they came out and said, put the U.S. booze back on the shelves.
2: Yeah, which was bad politics, to say
1: really
2: the least.
1: Bad. Totally,
2: really
1: bad.
2: And that was when the whole MAGA approach was driving that caucus.
1: Right.
2: And they're open to criticism for that. Dirksen's trying to dial it back.
1: Carrie Lynn Finley was the leader at that time.
2: Yeah.
1: And Dirksen has now said, no, that's not our policy anymore. And then he said, maybe it never was. Who knows?
2: Yeah.
1: But he says that's not the policy anymore.
2: So, they're a very undisciplined, rudderless ship for months.
1: Yeah.
2: And so the people were freelancing stuff all the time. And now Dirksen's trying to rein everybody in. And we'll see if he can make that last for 30 days. Mm-hmm. It's going to be a challenge for him.
1: Nav in Surrey. Hi, Nav. Go ahead.
20: Hey, man, I just wanted to say that with this election, it should be very clear to every voter in BC that David Eby and the NDP have to go. $13 billion deficit, healthcare is in shambles. I mean, just look at DRIPA. I mean, that's one of the biggest issues that we've been seeing in BC with property rights being just up in the air. And David Eby is honestly just a radical activist lawyer. He has no business being premier. And, yeah, I think this election, like, British Columbians really need to pay attention and actually go out there and vote this guy and his party out. Because
1: Thank you, Nav, for the call. We just got a minute left here.
2: Well, I wonder what Conservative campaign Nav's working for there, because those are all conservative talking points.
1: But those are all some legit concerns about the record.
2: That's the challenge Evie's got. I mean, the longer you're in government, the more baggage you're going to have.
1: Yeah.
2: And you got to take ownership for some of these problems. So, there's healthcare problems. There's cost of living. It's an ongoing problem for many people. So the question a lot of people are going to have, am I going to back the devil I know or not, or go for a new course? And that's really the fundamental question
1: of
2: the election.
1: The polls are showing that even though the NDP have apparently got a lead in this last poll that I saw, most British Columbians want to change a government, or they're not happy.
2: It's like a 50-50 split. 50% of the population want to change. We saw that in 2013. The polls said people want to change. And what happened? The government got reelected.
1: Keith, thanks a lot. All right, that was Keith Baldry. That was Baldry's Beat. Thanks a lot for all your calls. Mike at cknw.com is how to reach me. Let me know how you feel on these ones today. All right, when we come back, Donald Trump's looming tariffs on Canadian-built automobiles, 50% tariffs set to kick in on January 1st. What should Canada do? Should we hit them back with tariffs on American-built vehicles? We'll talk about that next.
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34: Global News at 10:30. Good morning. I'm John Strait.
3: A man has died in Vancouver's sixth homicide of the year. Police say they responded yesterday morning to reports of a man in medical distress in Crab Park. They say first responders tried to save the man, but he was pronounced dead at the scene. Police say they've yet to identify the man or any suspects, and they're asking anyone who was at the waterfront park between 9 p.m. Tuesday night and yesterday morning to contact them. Vancouver police are asking witnesses and anyone with video footage to come forward after a man was stabbed and robbed. This happened at around 10:45 Tuesday night near Granville and Nelson Streets, where the man was found stabbed in the arm while two suspects stole his bag. The man was taken to hospital. No update on his condition. A Canadian AI pioneer and the heads of two major American AI companies have pleaded with the United Nations to set controls on artificial intelligence.
4: Canada's Joshua Bengio urged the UN Security Council not to dismiss warnings about AI as some sort of marketing stunt. He says AI poses three main threats.
5: First, catastrophic misuse, for example, by terrorists. Second, power concentration. And third, loss of control of AI.
4: Bengio calls the threat unprecedented, but says there are solutions, like including international agreements on technical options that would make AI safe by design. But the United States continues to reject any effort to regulate the technology. Jason White, The Canadian Press.
3: Reporters from CNN, MS Now, and Politico returned to the White House hours after a federal judge temporarily blocked President Donald Trump's ban of the three news outlets. The judge says the news outlets must have their access restored, but reporters from all three outlets said they were still blocked early Thursday. The news outlets soon asked in a new court filing for an immediate hearing to address their continued ban from White House grounds. The back and forth was the latest in an extraordinary showdown between Trump and media outlets whose coverage he dislikes. Trump announced he was banning the outlets Friday, assailing what he called fake news. The outlets argued they were singled out over the content of their coverage. And a mysterious rock duo from Quebec has won the Polaris Music Prize for Best Canadian Album.
6: Give it up for Angine du Poitrine.
33: A year ago, no one had ever heard of them. A week ago, they were on The Tonight Show. If the music doesn't speak to you, it probably wouldn't take long to find someone you do like likes them. Geddy Lee of Rush called them the most exhilarating music he's heard in years. Jack White picked them to open for him this summer in Toronto. And Dave Grohl of the Foo Fighters was left almost speechless.
7: And they're looping every one of these riffs. It's so completely insane.
33: They are now an international phenomenon playing to sold-out crowds. Ken and Kleck, as they call themselves, are trying to keep their true identities secret. Well, before they were playing massive crowds like Montreal's Jazz Festival, the duo performed under a different name.
8: I booked one of their previous bands when they weren't wearing masks.
33: Mikey Richwain hired Angine du Poitrine under a previous incarnation and says the visual part of their new show has helped two very skilled musicians catch something special.
8: They're visually striking, and that's what really connected with the wider audience. This is a complete other world of their own.
33: Mike Armstrong, Global News, Montreal.
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9: There's ongoing roadwork in Richmond at the intersection of Westminster Highway number 4 Road, affecting traffic always. And then Steveston Highway has roadwork between Shell and number 5 Road, where it's down to single lane traffic both directions. Moving over to Delta, the River Road exit from southbound Highway 99 is closed. You can try the Highway 17A exit as an alternate route. 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In the CKNW Traffic Center, I'm Dawn Powers.
3: Now the Global Sky Tracker weather. Cloudy with rain beginning late this afternoon. Windy near the water. High of 17, low of 13. Tomorrow, periods of rain. Temperatures steady near 14, low of 10. And Saturday and Sunday, sunny skies. Highs of 17, lows of 9. Outside, CKNW in downtown Vancouver, 12 degrees and mainly cloudy.
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1: All right, 50% tariff. That is the tariff that Donald Trump has threatened on Canadian-made cars, trucks, and auto parts. Starting January 1st, 50% tariffs on Canada. Do we just take the hit? Do we hit back? We got a trade war raging here between our countries now. Prime Minister Mark Carney hitting back at the USA, also trying to diversify Canada's trade with other countries, including the European Union. A lot of Canadians giving Carney a long leash here to get a deal done here and protect us from Donald Trump. But how do we respond to this one? If Trump escalates it again, 50% tariffs starting on January 1st. Now, think about the hit that's going to inflict on Canada. Trump says he is trying to force these automakers to leave Canada, move to the United States. Have a listen, Donald Trump.
0: We want to make our own cars. We don't really want cars from Canada. And we put tariffs on cars from Canada. And at a certain point, it won't make economic sense for Canada to build those cars.
1: Yeah, I just basically force these companies to pack up from Canada, move to the United States. That's the purpose of the tariffs. We already have a highly integrated auto system here that works back and forth the border. When you've got a car that's sold in America, a huge percentage of those parts are actually from Canada. A huge percentage of that vehicle is made in Canada. Does it make sense to hit the U.S. back with 50% tariffs if Trump goes through with this? Now, have a listen to Carney here talking about Trump's trade war, especially when it comes to the automotive sector, Trump's tariffs on Canadian automobiles and auto parts. He says, look, Carney is just hurting American auto workers. Have a listen.
2: What message does that send to the workers in Michigan and Ohio and Kentucky and Alabama who rely on Canadian demand? We're their largest customer for automobiles, more than the European Union, Japan, Korea, many others combined. And the United Kingdom, I'm going to throw them in as well. This is the most successful automotive partnership in history.
1: Okay, as Prime Minister Mark Carney there pointing out the integrated automotive sector that we've got on both sides of the border. So here's the deal. If Trump follows through with these 50% tariffs in January, do we hit him back? Does that just hurt our own economy? Does that hurt our own workers, our own consumers if we do that? If we retaliate against Donald Trump, what do you think about that? 50% tariffs. Now, he might chicken out. This could be another Taco Trump moment here, and he won't go through with it. What if he does, though? We've already seen the USA inflict brutal tariffs on Canada. Canada hitting back. Should we continue to hit back? Does it make sense to you that we retaliate against Trump's tariffs, especially if he jacks it up to 50% in January? I want to play this here for you. This is one of my favorite clips from an economist on the idea of tariffs, counter tariffs, retaliatory tariffs, and trade wars. This is the famous economist Milton Friedman here talking about trade wars. Now, what happens if a protectionist country like the United States inflicts a tariff on you? Should you hit back with retaliatory tariffs? Listen to economist Milton Friedman. He says you should not do that. Have a listen.
11: Let's suppose three of us are out in a boat in the ocean, and one of the fellows in there takes out a gun and shoots holes in the bottom of the boat. Is it the sensible thing for the others of us to do, to take out our guns and shoot more holes in the bottom of the boat? That's kind of a silly notion, isn't it? But yet that is exactly the notion of protection and retaliation. If we turn around and impose protectionist tariffs on them in retaliation, all we do is to hurt ourselves some more and to hurt them some more. That we're just shooting additional holes in the bottom of the boat. It doesn't make any sense. The best thing in the world would be for all countries to engage in free trade. But even if other countries don't, in my opinion, the right course of action for the United States would be unilaterally to get rid of its restrictions and say to the world, come and sell your goods here.
1: Okay. He says if you retaliate, it's like shooting holes. You're both shooting holes in the bottom of the boat. You're both going to sink. So he says, look, if one country hits you with tariffs, don't tariff them back. Do not retaliate. Just continue to invite the other country to sell their stuff in your country. Is that how Canada should handle this, or do you think we've got to fight back? Call me and let me know what you think about this. I'm really interested in your thoughts on it, especially when Trump continues to attack Canada.
0: We don't need their cars. In fact, we don't want their cars. We don't need their energy. We don't even want their energy. We have more than they do. We don't want their lumber. We have great lumber. All I have to do is free it up from the environmental lunatics. We don't need anything that they have.
1: Okay, U.S. President Donald Trump. He doesn't need any of our stuff, he says. Well, we all know he does need our stuff. We all know that he does need our lumber, our oil, our energy, our potash. We know that. So do we call his bluff here? Do you fight back with tariffs? Phone me and let me know how you think Canada should handle this. And do you think Mark Carney has been doing the right thing here with this trade war? 604-602-7373 is the number to call me. 604-602-7373. Here's the other thing I'm wondering about for you, for your thoughts on this. We're in the middle, well, we're just at the start now, of a BC election campaign. You've got David Eby says that he has called this election to protect us from Trump. Are you buying what he's selling on this now? You see, all the support that Mark Carney's getting federally, David Eby wants to copycat that. He says, look, this election is all about Donald Trump, and the conservatives are in bed with Trump and MAGA politics.
13: They want to import the MAGA-style politics, the chaos of Donald Trump, to British Columbia. They are not ambiguous about this. They believe that our best path is to put American liquor back on the shelf with no concessions to the Americans.
1: Okay, now the conservatives have flip-flopped on that one. Now they say they will continue the American booze ban if the BC conservatives win this election. But what do you think about Eby's pitch on that? That the reason he's gone to the voters for a new mandate is he needs a mandate, a majority government to protect us from Donald Trump. He's trying to kind of copycat Carney on it, isn't he? Phone me and tell me your thoughts on it. And how do we handle Trump? Do we fight back? Do you retaliate? What if he puts those 50% tariffs on Canadian automobiles? Do we hit him right back and put 50% tariffs on U.S. trucks? Think about how that would affect the cost of a new American-built vehicle here. Would we just be hurting ourselves if we do that? Call me and let me know, okay? 604-602-7373 is the number. 604-602-7373. This is Mike Smith, back with your calls.
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1: Okay, quick reminder for you about the podcast. If you ever miss the show or you miss part of the show, just listen to the podcast. It's updated every day after every show. Now, if you miss the start of today's show, I spoke to Andrew Weaver today. Remember him, the former leader of the BC Green Party? He is now on the comeback trail, running in his old riding of Oak Bay Gordon Head, but not with the Greens this time. This time he's with the new breakaway party, the Center BC Party. I actually think he's got a chance to win that riding just because of his name recognition and popularity there. So could he help put that new party on the map here with a seat in the legislature here? That's going to be very interesting to watch. Now, we talked about this snap election call that's been called by BC Premier David Eby. I asked Andrew Weaver his thoughts on that. Here's a listen.
25: What I find objectionable is a lot of the really solid people who I've known in the BC NDP for quite some time, none of them are running. The last, Brenda Bailey, I tried to get her to run with the BC Greens. She's not running. Alana Popham, longtime friend, absolutely loved MLA in Saanich South. She's not running. You know, I could go on. Rob Fleming's not running. Nick Simons didn't run. Harry Baines didn't run. Bruce Ralston didn't run. And on and on and on it goes. And that message should have been heeded by the Premier. Instead, he wants to be another 4 years. It's just shameful.
1: That's former BC Green Party leader Andrew Weaver, now running for election with the Center BC Party. Very critical of David Eby in the interview and the timing of this election campaign. Now, you can hear that entire interview in the podcast, so search for the Mike Smith Show podcast wherever you find your favorites, and you will find it there. Okay, talking right now about the trade war with Donald Trump, the looming tariffs from the USA and Canadian-built autos. 50% tariffs are going to be brutal, set to kick in on January 1st. Should Canada retaliate again? Now, we've already got a provincial election underway here with David Eby trying to make Donald Trump the boogeyman here, running against Donald Trump every single day in this campaign. Do you think Eby's doing the right thing? Let's go to your phone calls here. Dieter in Pitt Meadows. Hi, Dieter. Go ahead.
26: Good morning, Mike. It's Dieter. I have a car that exists because of tariffs between Canada and the United States. It's a 1961 Monarch. At that time, we had Parisiennes and Beaumonts and the Mercury. Those were products that were not sold in the United States. And there's a bunch of others that existed as well. So if we're talking about tariffs, let's have a look at what was going on in 1961.
1: So anyway, you mean these are vehicles that were built in Canada?
26: That's correct, and not sold in the United States.
1: Okay, do you think we could do that?
26: They did not have Mercury pickup trucks. The Monarch was, my car has both French and English symbols on it. The Parisienne was built for the Canadian market. The Beaumont was the Chevelle version. So we had the Beaumont up here.
1: Okay, interesting. Thank you for that, Dieter. Well, I guess maybe some people would say, why don't we do that again? We can build our own vehicles and avoid any tariffs that Trump wants to slam on us, or we could avoid the effect of tariffs on American imports. Like, what if Carney slaps retaliatory tariffs on American trucks coming into Canada? Man, that's a huge market. What's the most popular vehicle on the road? Isn't it the Ford F-150? Man, you think about American-built vehicles crossing the border into Canada with a 50% tariff. Doesn't that hurt ourselves? Boy, that'd be a really major blow here to our own people, I think. Lucas in Maple Ridge. Hi, Lucas. Go ahead.
0: Mike, I'm a little divided and split on this. I think the biggest thing that bothers me is the last announcement that came out where we almost had that deal, apparently. Everybody on both sides seemed to be announcing that we were at a deal or close to a deal, and then suddenly at the 11th hour, the deal collapsed.
1: Right.
0: And as Canadians, we've yet to see something on paper or something presented to us as to what went wrong. I mean, all we've had is our leaders tell us, you know, this is what they wanted, this is what we wanted, and that's the end of it. I think with something like this, we need to see as Canadians exactly what the deal was, because what if this deal actually wasn't too bad? We took it until at least the midterms, or we took it for another 2 years to help us out, and then once Trump is hopefully out of office, then we negotiate something different. I'm not sure if we keep slapping tariffs back and forth that it's putting us in a good position here.
1: Okay, thank you very much for the call. I agree with you that it's a frustrating point that we don't have the precise detailed text of any kind of tentative agreement that was on the table between USA and Canada. Like, what did Mark Carney walk away from? Now, there are confidentiality agreements on both sides, all right? So when Canada and the USA sit down and do these trade talks, there are secrecy rules, provisions there. There's confidentiality agreements. There's non-disclosure agreements. So legally, they're not supposed to talk about this. It's supposed to be kept secret. So this is one of the things that's frustrating. Pierre Poilievre, of the federal conservative leader, has said we need more transparency and disclosure on this. Let's see the deal. Like, let's see the deal that Carney walked away.

0: anything. They're all getting paid. They all get their severance packages if they leave. They get their pensions. The small businesses are getting killed, and they do not care. Governments, anything they do, it has the exact opposite effect of what they're trying to do. So get out of the way and let the private sector take care of it.
1: Okay, Dave, thank you very much for the call. And I agree with you that Milton Friedman clip is kind of a famous one that we played here with his views on a trade war, how if someone inflicts a tariff on you and you retaliate, you're just hurting yourself. He said it's like shooting holes in the bottom of a boat. You both start to sink. And I think that's a very valid argument. And I actually think that Carney is cautious on this point because he did say at one point that he did not want to escalate the trade war further. Well, what if Trump hits us with these tariffs, though? Like, what if he goes through with these 50% auto tariffs on January 1st? Then what do we do? I mean, you just sit and take it? Or do you do like Milton Friedman said in that clip? Yeah, you take it and roll with it and invite countries to continue to sell their stuff here. It's going to be a big decision point for Carney if Trump follows through on this. Could be another taco Trump. Robert and Burnaby. Hi, Robert.
2: You know, Mike, Carney's family lives in New York. His kids go to school in New York. They're about as American as Donald Trump is. He should be in Washington trying to speak with Donald Trump and ironing out some type of a deal here. While he's traveling Europe and the EU trying to get Canada associate memberships and all that bullshit, that's absolutely garbage. He should be number one priority is fighting for Canadians, getting back to the table, and ironing out a deal.
1: Thank you, Robert. Well, most Canadians are giving Carney a lot of leash here. I mean, they're really giving him a lot of support and hoping he's doing the right thing. Carney says that he is continuing to talk to Trump, okay? I don't know if you heard that in the news today, but Carney has said that he has continued to regularly be in touch with Trump by text message. So back-channel negotiations may be on here. I would like to see them get back to the table, too. Sean in Langley. Sean, 30 seconds here, okay? Go ahead.
3: Sure. So the only point I wanted to make was I think Evie's calling the election early because he realizes in 2 years Trump is going to be out. And if he doesn't have a foundational argument against Trump, he has to stand on his own record.
1: Well, that's a great point. Great point, Sean. Thank you for that. Yeah, he won't have Trump to kick around anymore, will he? Yeah, so now's the time to strike. If you're going to run against Donald Trump, now's the time to do it. That's for sure. I still think it could backfire on him, though. Thanks a lot for all your calls. Mike at cknw.com if you not get through. 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
10: Good morning. I'm John Strait. Highway 3 near Hope has reopened after a fatal collision involving a pedestrian and a vehicle last night. This happened just after 8:30 in the eastbound lanes, just before the split to Highway 5. Hope RCMP say a few minutes earlier, police had received a separate report of a pedestrian walking in the slow lane along the highway in the same area. The person hit was pronounced deceased at the scene. Mounties say the driver is cooperating with investigators. Now, alcohol not believed to have been a factor. Dozens of semi-trucks were left stranded on the side of the highway overnight until that scene was cleared. We're learning more about a crash that left two people dead and snarled traffic on Highway 1 in Metro Vancouver for hours yesterday. Global Jacob New reports.
11: Burnaby RCMP received a report of a pickup truck going east on the highway hitting a westbound four-door sedan just after midnight. The two passengers in the car, which was an Uber, were pronounced dead at the scene, and the driver was taken to hospital with serious injuries. Alcohol is believed to be a contributing factor in the collision. Highway 1 westbound was completely closed for nearly 12 hours, causing major backups during the Wednesday morning rush. Corporal Mike Calange of Burnaby RCMP.
12: Our criminal collision investigation team was there most of the day, collected as much evidence as they could. It's not something that will leave them, but I think more than anything, it's something that, you know, they might remember next week or next year. But these are hard investigations to slough off, because two individuals will never go home, and one is in the hospital right now.
11: The victims of the crash are a 34-year-old woman and a 32-year-old man, both from Surrey. Investigators are asking anyone who witnessed the collision or has dash cam video on Highway 1 in either direction to contact them. Jacob New, Global News.
10: A lot of families in BC picking up the pieces after losing their homes to wildfires this summer. Kathy and Steve Naseth lived just outside of Clinton in the Caribou, and their home was destroyed by the Pear Lake wildfire.
13: We had a four-bedroom modular home. It was beautiful. Now we have to shrink it down to three, possibly even two, just to make sure we've got a roof over our head, because we don't know where else to go. This was our retirement home, and we were going to sell it and of course, then go traveling. So now we're going to work till 66 because of this loss. Even though we have insurance, it's not always going to be enough.
10: Joel Patan lost his home in Falder outside Summerland.
14: I know I'm fortunate compared to a lot of people, and you know what? I will buy my daughters every toy they want. There's no question. I have that ability. I will make sure that, you know, my wife and my kids will be taken care of. I know I will build a great home and what we need to do. But at the end of the day, there's still grief. There's still a lot of tears.
10: Some regional officials in the Okanagan are urging provincial sales tax relief to ease the financial burden for people faced with rebuilding costs. Meantime, the Mount Jack wildfire near Souk has grown to over 200 hectares. A new poll suggests a large number of Canadians support the government's idea of putting private operators in charge of the largest airports, but more than a quarter aren't sure about it.
8: The Léger poll suggests 43% of Canadians are in favor of private operators at airports in Toronto, Montreal, Calgary, and Vancouver. Pollster Andrew N says this is relatively low for a policy pitch from Prime Minister Mark Carney, who he says often sees support in the 50 to 60% range. N says this result suggests the government needs to do more explaining about why they are pursuing this route and what it means for travelers. The poll suggests 31% are opposed to the idea, while the remaining 27% said they are not sure. David Baxter, The Canadian Press, Ottawa.
10: And the Professional Women's Hockey League plans to host an all-star event for the first time on March 7th in Toronto. PWHL Executive Vice President of Hockey Operations, Jaina Hefford, made the announcement this morning at the Hockey Hall of Fame.
15: The tournament will feature four teams of PWHL all-stars competing in a three-on-three format round robin. PWHL Canada, PWHL International, PWHL USA, and PWHL rookies. All-star starters will be selected through a combination of fan, player, and media voting.
10: Players in their first PWHL season, regardless of age, will first be eligible for the PWHL rookies team. TSN will provide English language coverage of the event, while Radio-Canada will provide French language coverage. Global News Time, 11:04. 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
16: There is ongoing road work on the Vancouver-Burnaby border boundary at Vanesse, where it's down to one lane for north and southbound. And then further north, there's road work boundary at East 22nd. Again, north and southbound traffic down to a single lane. Crews are working in Vancouver at the intersection of East 49th and Victoria with a single lane for east and westbound traffic. 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In the CKNW Traffic Center, I'm Dawn Powers.
10: Now the Global Sky Tracker weather, cloudy with rain beginning late this afternoon, windy near the water, high of 17, low of 13. Tomorrow, periods of rain, temperatures steady near 14, low of 10. And Saturday and Sunday, sunny skies, highs of 17, lows of 9. Outside, CKNW in downtown Vancouver, 12 degrees and mainly cloudy. Now the business news, Dow down 339, TSX off 189, Canadian dollars trading lower, 70.67 cents, U.S. Global News Time, 11:06, I'm John Strait.
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1: Let's talk about Canadian parents financially helping their adult kids. The brand new survey out on this. Here's the question. How old is too old to still be getting money from the bank of mom and dad? 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Brand new RBC survey. 51% of Canadian parents, most Canadian parents with adult children, are financially helping their adult kids between the ages of 18 and 40. 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Well, of course, a kid's 18. I think, obviously, a parent's still helping out an 18-year-old kid. Might still be in like college or university. But what happens when you're in your 20s, your 30s, your 40s? Still getting money from mom and dad? Check this out. The average amount of assistance from Canadian parents to their adult children, $6,100 a year. Now, if you figure that obviously some rich boomer parents are going to give their kids money for a down payment on a house or a condo. So if you give your kid $200,000, if you're a rich boomer, to put a down payment on a home, it's going to throw those averages out of whack there. Average $6,100 a year. But check this out. The same report also says, no, it's not just down payments on a home. Groceries, gas, rent, credit card bills, utility bills. You can't pay your hydro this month. Get mom and dad to pay for it if you're 30 years old. What do you think of this now? Is this surprising? Is this a bad thing? I mean, of course, parents want to help their own kids. I mean, it's just normal, natural. But for how long are we raising a new generation of dependent kids? I've got Ron Butler standing by to discuss this. First, have a listen to this. This is Luciana Adranya, Vice President of RBC. They did the survey.
2: What surprised us to see even more is that 19% of parents are supporting children 35 to 40 years old.
3: Parents who provided support gave over $6,000 in the past year. 56% helped with groceries, 43% came to the rescue during an emergency expense. Parents also contributed to rent, utilities, and credit card or debt repayments.
2: We see cost of even just basic day-to-day groceries, everything has gone up. So that's one of the biggest drivers of what we're observing. I think we also think about what drives parents to help their kids is a lot of parents feel like, well, that's what I do. I had children, so I'm going to help them. So that's part of it. And then, you know, another driver is around parents also wanting to see their children do better than they did.
1: All right, let's discuss now with my guest, Ron Butler. Ron is a mortgage broker at butlermortgage.ca. Follow him on social media. He is everywhere, TikTok, Instagram, everywhere. Ron, the mortgage guy on social media. Ron, thanks for coming on today.
4: My pleasure, Mike. Thanks for having me.
1: Okay, Ron, this is a really interesting survey here. I think it's really got a lot of attention here since this came out. What do you think about this now? With most Canadian parents with adult kids are financially helping their kids even through their 30s up to age 40. What do you think of that?
4: I think it's true. I think all the points you cited are correct. Like some of it's just people paying tuition, helping to pay tuition. That makes sense, parents paying tuition. But the stuff about the rent, the gas, the groceries, yeah, I believe that's real. It's not everybody. Obviously, it's only 51% of parents, but I think it's real. And I think I know with clarity what the actual reason behind it is. Parents who are boomers, who are in their 60s, bought a house 35 years ago for 2.5 times their income. Right. And that house is now paid for. It's a paid for house. Those parents also had pensions. They were able to acquire assets because their house was paid for and they didn't have to make a mortgage payment. And they have some money. They may not be rich, but they have money. They have access to money. And we contrast that with 8 or 9 times income, or in case of some parts of Vancouver, 12 times income, to be able to buy a home, which is almost impossible. And if you do it, you are stretched to the limit, and your parents need to help you. I think that summarizes it.
1: Yeah, so it's rich boomers. The boomers got the money, right? I mean, they got the homes, they got the money. I mean, there's a concentration of wealth here in this generation, correct?
4: Absolutely. Yeah. 100%. Great question is, why are these kids in trouble? Why are these kids in trouble? Because the cost of living has run away since COVID. It's just run away, and wages are pretty stagnant. Like, if you're not a pilot with Air Canada, wages are pretty stagnant. So what's your chance of keeping up with 29% increases in food prices for the last 5 years? I mean, it's almost unmanageable.
1: Okay, well, let's talk about how old is too old to still be on the mom and dad's payroll here. And now, this survey says that there are adult kids in their 20s, 30s, even up to age 40 or beyond that are still looking to mom and dad to help them pay the bills. How much has that changed over time? Like, Ron, when you were a kid and you moved out for the first time, did your mom and dad give you a lot of money, help pay your bills?
4: Well, that's a really great question because, you know, as a boomer myself, when I moved out, my parents were from a generation born, you know, and grew up through the Depression. They grew up through the Great Depression. They, first of all, they were never rich. They were always sort of borderline poor, and they couldn't accumulate any money to any great extent, and they didn't go through this incredible house value progression that we've seen boomers today go through. So I'll tell you about how much I got. I think I got $100 to move out and never come back. Like, the idea was you should never come back. Okay. Whatever you do, don't come back. Okay. This is it. You know, off you go. And don't, you can call us every day, but don't call us about money. Okay. Because the truth is they didn't have any money. Your parents in the 1970s, they didn't have the money that boomers have today. That's just the truth.
1: I had a similar experience myself. I mean, my parents were not rich at all. I mean, yeah, they helped me out a little bit. I remember borrowing some money now and then from my dad, and he had a little piece of paper. He kept track of how much I owed him, and I'd pay it back. But, you know, they didn't have a lot of money. But things have really, really changed here with the concentration of wealth with retiring boomers, as you pointed out, for sure. Ron Butler is my guest, butlermortgage.ca. Let me ask you this. At this same survey, and Statistics Canada has also reported on this, Ron, that more adult children continuing to live at home. So more adult kids are continuing to live at home with their parents. When do you think an adult kid should move out? Like, what age do you think you should move out of the house?
4: Well, if you think about you and I, our generation, and you're younger than me, but our generation, we left after school. Whatever university ended, we left. We just left. Yeah. That was the way it went. This is absolutely not true today. We are continuously seeing children, our own practice, our own mortgage practice, we're considering always seeing kids living at home. Not all of them. If there's two kids, there's one at home, there's one left. They're in their early 30s. They're in their late 20s or early 30s, and they're not really showing any signs of leaving.
1: Right, and do you think that's a bad thing? Like, do you think that this is a sign of a bad trend in Canada? I mean, obviously, any parent is going to want to help their own children. That's just natural. But do you think we're raising a generation of, like, overly dependent adult kids?
4: We might be. I'm not a cultural expert, but I am. Yeah. I am a mortgage expert, and I would tell you the ability of these kids to be able to buy a home is highly impaired. Their ability to get ahead is radically impaired by stagnant wages and high cost of living. And if we are wondering why there's very little family formation today in Canada, why there's so few kids being born of Canadians, look no farther than living at home when you're 32. That is a pretty good reason that you're not married, you don't have a child, and this all makes sense in that context.
1: Yeah. Okay, if this trend continues, does this start eating into some of the wealth of the parents? I mean, you've pointed out the concentration of wealth among retired boomers, and I think that's absolutely a major factor here. But if you have parents who have to continue to financially help their kids through their 20s, 30s, and 40s, does that start to eat into the parents' retirement fund?
4: We do see it. We don't see it in a major way, but we absolutely see it in our practice. We see people coming to us for reverse mortgages because they've got to keep looking after not just their own homes, but they got to keep helping out kids. So the answer is yes, slow but steadily, yes.
1: Ron, thanks for coming on to talk about this today.
4: My pleasure.
1: All right, that's Ron Butler. Butlermortgage.ca is the website. Super popular on social media. He's everywhere on social media. Ron, the mortgage guy. Highly recommend your follow him there. Okay, here's what I want to do. Take a break, come back, open the phone lines. Phone me on this one now. Are your adult kids still getting money from mom and dad? If you have adult children, are you still financially helping your adult kids. This brand new survey says 51% of Canadian parents with adult children, most of them, are financially helping their adult children. Not just with help on a down payment on a home, groceries, rent, gas, emergency payments, credit card bills. Some parents helping their kids into their 30s or even 40s. Is this a normal thing? Is this a bad sign, a bad trend that we have in our country right now? Phone me and tell me your thoughts on that. And by the way, when you moved out, okay, so think back when you moved out of your parents' home. How old were you when you moved out? Did your parents help you? I would love to hear from you on that. Has this changed over time? 604-602-7373 is the number to call me. 604-602-7373. How old should you be when you move out of your parents' house? Listen to this. I've played this clip before here on the show. This is a financial expert, George Camel, very popular podcaster here. How old should you be when you move out?
5: When is too late to live at home? You know, as far as age goes, I think once you are in your mid-20s and still living at home, there's a problem. Because by your mid-20s, you should have graduated. You should, even if you did a second degree, another two-year program or whatever, you should be by 25 or 26 gainfully employed and have some semblance of what you're doing in that stage of life.
1: Okay, so he says if you're in your mid-20s still living at home, it's a problem. And is that realistic now for a lot of young people, given the incomes that we have, the cost of housing? Call me and let me know your thoughts on that, all right? 604-602-7373. This is Mike Smith, back with your calls.
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1: All right, we're talking about the brand new survey here. Most Canadian parents with adult children are still helping pay their kids' bills, even through their 20s, 30s, even up to age 40. Still helping out with groceries, credit card bills, utility bills, an average of $6,000 a year. Now, of course, some parents will help pay their for a kid's down payment on a home. So that's factored into the average. But that's still a lot, isn't it? Deb in Victoria. Hi, Deb. Go ahead.
17: Hi, Mike. I love this story. You know what? I was in the 70s, you know, in our house, and that was very common. When you had curfew, you had to be in by a certain time. You weren't allowed to bring your boyfriend home and jump into bed. There were very strict household rules. And so we wanted out. Like, as soon as you finished high school, I am out of here because I want my freedom, right?
1: Yeah.
17: And that's just the way it was. And we all had jobs in school, starting at 16, part-time jobs. And then at 17, me and my girlfriend, we jump in a car and we go on a road trip to California. And that's where we go and find ourselves for a couple of years.
1: And that's when you moved out.
17: That's when we left.
1: That's when you moved out. Thank you, Deb, for the call. Thank you for sharing this story. I mean, I remember, I guess I had something similar. I moved out when I was like early 20s. After I graduated from university, I love my mom and dad. They helped me out a lot. But once I got my first job, I got a job at a small newspaper. I was a newspaper reporter. That was my dream. I wanted to be a newspaper reporter. Yeah, I was out of there too. Got a little bit of help from my mom and dad, but not much. They didn't have much money. They didn't have much money to give me. Richard in North Delta. Hi, Richard.
18: Hey, Mike. Yeah, same story. I was brought up with a single mom. I remember Puff Wheat cereals. And when I moved out, I was 18. I had a job, and mom didn't have much money. But when she came over to my apartment, she'd always bring something over from Woco or Zeller's, you know, you need soap or you need this or so. Mom didn't have much money, but what little she had, she, you know, helped me out in my apartment. And so, yep. That was the days, hey?
1: Yeah, thank you, Richard, for sharing that. Yeah, I think it has changed over time for sure. I think, it's reflected in the StatsCan numbers that kids are staying, living at home with their mom and dad longer into the later years. Corey in Burnaby. Hi, Corey, go ahead.
19: Hey, Mike, morning. You know, I moved, I graduated in 99. I had less than a year to find a good job and no full-time job. So dad and mom were like, you know what, you're moving on Sunshine Coast. And they moved me to Poco. 19 years old, $500 a month rent for a basement suite. Got a job at a poultry slaughterhouse there. greatest job in the world. But you know what? I was able to do it. These days,
1: wow!
19: I don't know how you can afford a one-bedroom place and completely live on your own. You have to have a roommate. I got
1: a PhD
19: student with ours. She's up at SFU, and she has to have a roommate. Like, this is crazy, and I don't see a future for her. I don't even see a future for me, my wife, and my two small ones at home. It's crazy.
1: Thank you, Corey, for sharing your story. And yeah, the math has changed here dramatically, isn't it? Like when you heard Ron Butler describe that, when a lot of the boomers, when the boomer generation, when they were kids, when they were growing up, you could buy a home on two and a half times your income. Well, that's all gone away. That doesn't exist anymore. Now it's like seven times your income, eight times your income, nine times your income. So, of course, these kids can't afford to get into a home. And, of course, they're relying more on their parents. Beth and Langley. Hi, Beth. Go ahead.
20: Hi. I just wanted to offer a sort of a slightly different perspective. I'm in my 70s, three kids in their 40s, all raised here. Two of them are financially independent. The third one missed out on the real estate bubble, so she's probably renting until I die, which maybe then she can buy her own place. And then, so what I'm saying is that there are ways for people to make money and to get ahead. It's maybe not the traditional way, but there are ways. And then also, there are two cultures we have here in our community, the Chinese and the Indo-Canadian. And it's normal for their children to live at home, even after they're married, and save money to buy a house.
1: Thank you. Thank you, Beth. Thank you, Beth, for a really good call. Yeah, there are cultural differences on this for sure. With parents, with kids continuing to live with their parents, it's an interesting story. I love the topic and the findings here of this survey. Mike at cknw.com. Send me an email on it. Let me know what you think. All right, when we come back, the BC election is on. Now it's your turn. Do you believe in these opinion polls that the NDP are ahead? Here's what we're going to do after the news. 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Who are you going to vote for? Let me know. 604-602-7373. Your calls on the BC election coming up. 604-602-7373. This is Mike Smith. 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
2: Global News at 11:30. Good morning. I'm John Strait. The BC Conservatives say the party's board will pursue keeping interim leader Lauren Dirksen in power if he wins a snap election next month. The Conservative Constitution says an interim leader cannot run for the position permanently, but a party statement says a premier chosen by voters deserves certainty and that an amendment would keep Dirksen in charge. Changing the Constitution requires a two-thirds vote of members present at an annual or special general meeting. Meantime, Eleanor Sturco, the new leader of Centre BC, has named former BC Green leader Andrew Weaver as the party's candidate in Oak Bay Gordonhead.
3: I can tell you, after a year of being told that, you know, I'm not a real conservative, or, you know, other things that really showed me that it didn't align well with my value.
4: Now, she is no longer alone. Former Green Party leader Andrew Weaver stepping forward as a Centre BC candidate, surprisingly jumping back into provincial politics.
5: The ingrained cynicism of Mr. Eby's call for an election prompted me to say, you know what, I'll step up and put my support behind Eleanor Sturco.
4: Sturco and now Weaver say there are plenty of British Columbians who will be drawn to a pragmatic centrist platform.
5: What about governance for your angry base, or rage farming against this other angry base? It's about putting the 60% of British Columbians who are not on the right or the left, who just want politicians to get a job done and govern.
4: Aaron McCarthy, Global News.
2: Paul Brar will be running for Centre BC in Surrey Fleetwood. Meantime, former Global reporter Richard Zussman is running for the NDP in Saanich South. And the Conservatives say former leader John Rustad is not seeking re-election in Nechaco Lakes. Brenda Bailey with the NDP also out this election. Prime Minister Carney has shared with an American media outlet that he studied the possibility of U.S.-led military action in Canada.
6: During an interview with the New York Times, Carney didn't provide details about the planning, but said it would have been irresponsible not to examine the possibility that he calls an extreme tail risk. He also discussed plans to reduce Canada's reliance on the Starlink satellite internet service provided by Elon Musk and the possibility of finding alternatives to U.S.-made F-35 fighter jets.
2: That's reporter John Kennedy with the story. Dredging work now underway through the Second Narrows near the Iron Workers Memorial Bridge. About 25,000 cubic meters of material will be removed, roughly the equivalent of 10 Olympic-sized swimming pools. The deeper channel will allow tankers to leave Trans Mountain's West Ridge Marine Terminal at full capacity. Right now, some vessels can only depart at about 80% of their load. That work is expected to continue for at least 6 months. And UBC researchers have discovered two new types of sea spiders in the Salish Sea. Global's Taya Fast reports.
7: One of the spiders was given a Latin name for hairy feet. It also has red eyes and a three-lit mouth. The other, named after the ancient indigenous village near where specimens were first collected. Lead author of the paper, Cormac Toller Scott, was hoping to find new species, but says it was never their priority.
8: In general, the goal was just to find and re-describe as many species as I could. So in the paper, we also re-describe five other species that have previously been found in other places, but haven't been found in the Salish Sea, per se.
7: This research is the first comprehensive study of sea spiders in the Salish Sea using both detailed imaging and DNA analysis. Taya Fass, Global News.
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9: If you're going through Burnaby, ongoing roadwork is on Inlet Drive at Hastings. You're also going to find paving on 10th Avenue between Canaway and First Street. In New Westminster, Front Street is closed. Utah Royal is an alternate route. And then in Surrey, ongoing SkyTrain construction has eastbound Fraser Highway closed between 140th and 96. 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In the CKNW Traffic Center, I'm Dawn Powers.
2: The Global Sky Tracker weather, cloudy with rain beginning late this afternoon, windy near the water, high of 17, low of 13. Tomorrow periods of rain, temperatures steady near 14, low of 10. And Saturday and Sunday, sunny skies, highs of 17, lows of 9. Outside, CKNW in downtown Vancouver, 12 degrees and mainly cloudy.
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15: Both
0: both major parties have lost the confidence of this province.
14: I have confidence in British Columbians. I have confidence in their ability to understand what's going on.
15: I have never seen our province in the state that it is in.
0: The BC Greens believe in better.
14: They all have and have had the same message. Do what Trump says.
16: British Columbians need viable governing alternatives.
0: We are fighting for a province where everyone can afford to live a dignified life.
17: Every single Conservative MLA stood by and announced that we should put the liquor back on the shelves.
16: If you want to rebuild British Columbia that is stronger, I invite everyone to join us.
1: All right, the sounds of a snap election campaign now. Yeah, we're in the full swing of the election. Saturday, October 24th is voting day in British Columbia after the snap election call from David Eby 2 years ahead of schedule. Now, if you take a look at some of these early opinion polls that have come out, if you believe this, as the NDP are in the lead here, 5-point lead for the NDP and David Eby here. Well, do you think David Eby made the right call? I mean, he pulls this off. He looks like a political genius, right? Can the Conservatives catch him here, though? Could this blow up on Eby? Could it backfire on him? And that wouldn't be look very good on Eby if that's what happens, if his career is destroyed by this move. Man, this is a risky bet that he's made. You heard the voices of Eby there, Lauren Dirksen, the new leader of the BC Conservative Party. Also, Emily Lowen in there, the leader of the BC Green Party. Okay, phone me on this now, 604-602-7373. What do you think of these opinion polls? Do you believe these polls? Who are you voting for? What do you think about this early election call? 604-602-7373. Let's go to your calls now. Tony and Burnaby. Hi, Tony. Go ahead.
18: Hey, how's it going? Three points. First, I don't trust David Eby at all. He's trying to use this Trump scare tactic, which I don't think will work at all. Second of all, you know, he's saying that we're going to scrap the tunnel. Wait a second. The NDP scrapped the bridge that could have been built already years ago. So how can you even take him seriously on something like that? And the other thing is, they got to change this. You know, they keep talking about this Trump and then this and the scaremongering. Well, wait a second. You guys have driven this province into the ground over the 10 years. You know, okay, that's a big problem.
1: Thank you for that. I think what Eby's looking at here in playing this Trump card, so to speak, which he's going to do every day. I mean, they want to run against Donald Trump. David Eby doesn't want to run in his own record. He wants to run against Donald Trump. So that's why he's framing it this way. He's looking at what Mark Carney has pulled off here. Carney at record levels of popularity with Canadians right now standing up to Trump. So Eby wants to do the same thing, kind of copycat what Mark Carney has done here. Is that kind of a cynical move, a sneaky move? Yeah, I guess you could argue that. If it works, maybe it's a smart move for him to do, but I'm not sure it's going to work. Jim in Surrey. Hi, Jim.
19: Hi, Mike. My compliments yesterday with the Farnworth interview and today with the Dix interview. That was really, really good. Thank you for that, Mike. You know, and what happens when all the dust settles if we've got pretty much exactly the same seat count and nothing really changes? We just spent $95 million for absolutely nothing.
1: Well,
19: but I'm sure... You know, I'm sure another $100 million on a $14 billion deficit. Who's even going to notice that except the next generation?
1: Thank you, Jim, for the call. You know, David Eby says he needs a new mandate to take on Trump. He does not need a new mandate. He has a mandate. He has a majority government. Now, if he really wants to launch a full-out assault on Trump, well, fine. Bring your plan to the BC legislature, put it in front of MLAs and vote on it. And then if you lose that vote, then you could go to an election. But he's not going to lose his vote. He's got a majority government. He doesn't need to do this. Jared in Vancouver. Hi, Jared. Go ahead.
20: Morning. The NDP have made it extremely difficult to run a small business in this province. Everybody complains about the cost when you go to a small business. They've all gone up directly because of these changes the government has made. Secondly, Coalition Conservative Party is who I'll be voting for. They're a coalition, and there's a lot of Carney liberals in that party. And I think that's the way moving forward for this province for prosperity.
1: Thank you for that. If you take a look at your history here in BC, the only time the NDP has won is when the center-right is split. So when you've got the center-right fractured and splintered into various factions and parties, that's the recipe for success for the NDP. And that's why David Eby's called the election right now, because he sees his opponents divided. Now, can this new conservative leader, Lauren Dirksen, can he bring that coalition back together? That's what he's trying to do. Carol in West Van. Hi, Carol.
3: Hi there. I agree with everybody that's going on. I'm tired of Eby dictating what we can do, what we can't do. He wanted to take, or he did take, Airbnb away to house homeless people. You think a homeless person's going to get up and go to work at 8 o'clock in the morning? They're still living on the street.
1: But the rents have come down, though, right? Like the rents have come down a lot.
3: He drove the rents up, and now the rents are coming down because of what Eby has done. I hope this backfires so much, and I hope everybody, I don't care who you vote for, just don't vote for Eby.
1: Okay, Carol, thank you very much. Well, it very well might backfire on him. I'll tell you, though, I've been getting a little bit of deja vu this week, because remember when John Horgan, the previous NDP premier, when he called a snap election during COVID, he called a COVID election early, and he got the same heat from voters, pundits, saying, oh, this is going to backfire on you. You don't need to call this election. This is going to blow up on you. And it didn't happen. Like, for the first week of that COVID election campaign, there was a lot of talk about whether Horgan was playing dirty pool here by calling an early election. And then we moved on to other stuff. So then the coverage moved on to issues. And the same thing might happen here. I think Eby is counting on that. Like, he's going to take his heat. He's going to take his lumps here in the first few days on this early election call. And then he hopes reporters and pundits and voters move off of it, which might happen. Jag in Victoria. Hi, Jag. Go ahead.
21: Hello, Mike. I cannot move on. After the last election, they promised me a $1,000 grocery rebate.
1: Yeah.
21: The only thing the NDP did, they vote themselves pay increases. That's what they did. When it comes to the tariff, yesterday, they were doing a big announcement. This NDP government canceled the bridge, wrote off $100 million, and he stands there with a straight face and is accusing conservatives of not supporting a tunnel, which, as you know, will cost us $10 billion.
1: Thank you, Jag, for the call. Yeah, people will remember that grocery rebate that disappeared the last time around. As for MLAs getting a pay increase, the way it works right now is basically MLA pay goes up automatically. They don't vote to hike up their own salaries. They have a salary that's effectively indexed to inflation. So that's the way that works. Now, one thing that Eby did, though, was he basically put every single one of his own MLAs into some sort of paid position that paid bonus money, right? They all got appointments as either cabinet ministers or cabinet secretaries or parliamentary officers. Every single one of them was making extra dough, extra loot, and that's never been done before. Daryl in Coquitlam. Hi, Daryl.
22: Hi, thanks for taking my call, Mike. In one of your last segments, you had a very interesting call, and that interesting call was from the island, and the lady that called was a federal Liberal voter, and she said she will be voting for the Conservative Party in British Columbia this time around.
1: Right.
22: And this is something we've talked about on your show many times. There are between 600,000 and 800,000 federal Liberal votes in British Columbia. Where are those votes going to go? And if I was the Conservatives, I would be courting them heavily.
1: Yeah, thank you very much for making that point. The Conservatives, that's precisely what they need to do. They need to stitch together that center-right coalition. So they need to unite the right, and that's what Lauren Dirksen is trying to do. Now, there's been a ton of turmoil over there. It's been a gong show over there. It's been a clown car. Do people forget all that and vote for this party now after all the turmoil? I mean, you're going to hear from Eby continually. You guys can't even run your own party. How are you going to run the entire province with a $90 billion budget? That's the argument coming from the other side. Ron and Poco. Hi, Ron. Go ahead.
23: Hey, how you doing, Mike?
1: I'm good. Go ahead.
23: All right. Eby is, he's like Trump. Those two should get along real well.
1: How is he like Trump? What do you mean by that?
23: Well, let's see. Mayor Plekis, Mayor Eby, both on recall. We got a premier. that was recalled.
1: Okay, Ron, thank you very much for the call. Donald Trump, whether you like it or not, is going to loom large over this election, and David Eby is going to play that Trump card every single day. Now, the conservatives are going to try and turn it back on him and say that Eby hasn't done enough to protect us from the threat of Donald Trump, and he's had 4 years to do it, and go back almost 10 years, 10 years if you consider the entire NDP reign. Or what have they done to diversify our economy, diversify our trade? Actually, the percentage of trade, if you look at the overall amount of trade that British Columbia does, foreign trade, we do more trade with the USA under the NDP than we did at the start, compared to the start of the NDP reign. We're more dependent on the USA right now. Eric in New West. Hi, Eric.
4: Hey, Mike, great show and good talk there with Adrian Dix as well earlier. Got to say, the point about the rent, it doesn't help anybody who's a current renter. Yeah, maybe it's softened up the rental prices for somebody who's new coming into the market, but I just got my rent increase, and I've been with the same landlord for 15 years. Never a break from that guy, you know. Mm. So the other point I would make is when you had Adrian Dix on, he's like the typical politician, and they all do it. Never answered a question. When will they learn to just state the facts? Like, say, if it was me, you were interviewing, I said, hey, seven times it's come down. Is that the number you got? But here's the reasons why. You can't lay it all on our feet. Just answer the freaking question, dude.
1: Okay, thank you.
4: You're going to make points with your, instead of alienating people.
1: Thank you, Eric, for the call. The NDP want to run away from major points on their record, the credit downgrades, the forestry collapse, the number of pulp and sawmills that have shut down, the thousands of people in that industry that have been laid off. It goes on and on. So I did talk to Adrian Dix about that this morning. We're going to play some of that for you when we come back on the other side. That's coming up in your mic drop. I'll check in with Jill Bennett, too. She's got a jam-packed show for you. That's all next. Thanks for your calls. Don't go anywhere.
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1: All right, please send me an email about anything you hear on the show. 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Tons of emails here the last few days, of course, on the snap election call. A lot of the listeners here very unhappy with this call by David Eby. I got a ton of calls here and emails from the listeners saying it's not necessary. This is sneaky by David Eby to call this election campaign right now. And I've had a lot of other people say to me, do you think the Conservatives would do the same thing if the tables were turned? Don't kid yourself. I mean, both parties operate this way. They'll take every advantage they can get. Mike@cknw.com is how to reach me. Right now, time for the mic drop.
15: Mic drop. Can't stop the mic
30: drop. We got it. Did you hear that?
15: Wow. I don't believe it.
31: You can say that again.
32: Why do you say that?
33: Don't say something you'll regret later.
1: All right. Today's mic drop is Adrian Dix, the former leader of the NDP, former health minister, former transportation minister. He's held a number of portfolios. Very, very long-serving NDP MLA running for re-election in Vancouver. We talked about the NDP's record today. This is an NDP that wants to run against Donald Trump. I think they need to be held to account, taken to task on their own record as well. I got into it with Adrian Dix today. Have a listen.

0: We've established a consistent record, and you see now more than a million people attached to a family doctor under the NDP. So, yes, there are challenges in healthcare, as there are in every jurisdiction in the country.
1: Okay,
0: but
1: 17.
0: I think the actions we're taking are the right actions.
1: 17,164 hours of emergency room shutdowns, and that's according to your own ministry's number. When people see that, if they go to an emergency room in their town and the emergency room is shut down again, how would they consider that to be acceptable, a record under your government? Why would they trust you again?
0: Well, we don't see it as acceptable, and that's why we're taking such strong action to address it. Strong action to build up our ambulance service, for example. Strong action to build up primary care, adding more doctors in any other jurisdiction. We have the most doctors of any jurisdiction per capita in the country, and that's a result of the measures we've taken.
1: It's Adrian Dix on the show today. You can hear that entire interview in the podcast, by the way. If you ever missed the show or part of the show, listen to the podcast updated every day after every show. Search for The Mike Smith Show wherever you get your favorites, and you will find it there. Just about time for me to go. Jill Bennett is coming right up. Hi, Jill.
2: Hi, Mike. Well, we will have plenty of time. Like you said, flooded with calls and email, people really wanting to talk more about the snap election. We're also going to talk about one of the casualties. There was a special committee just getting underway. This had to do with no-fault insurance, specifically people who have been injured in crashes. Some people had even traveled to come to this committee. But of course, when the snap election was called, that went away. It's now put on hold. But we're going to talk to somebody who was going to be at that committee and find out what she has to say.
1: Okay, thank you, Jill.
2: Thanks, Mike.
1: All right, that's Jill Bennett. Her show's coming right up here. And it'll be interesting to see if no-fault auto insurance emerges as an issue here in this campaign. I had a great call on that from a listener earlier today. That's it for me today. Thanks a lot for spending part of your morning with me. Don't forget about all the different ways you can listen to the show. 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Thanks to Leo Coelho and Corey Latondra today. This is Mike Smith. 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
3: Global news to noon. I'm Ryan Lehall. The BC NDP is promising to bring in a support local framework for future public infrastructure projects. The announcement comes on day three of the election campaign as we learn more about candidates for all the political parties. Global's Daria Zargar has more.
4: BC's political leaders are campaigning for a third day with the leader of the BC NDP doubling down on a Buy BC plan that aims to source resources from across the province and Canada. It comes as consumers continue to boycott American goods due to the ongoing trade war with the United States. In Maple Ridge, EB stood in front of a Canadian flag announcing a policy to support local when building infrastructure projects. The plan would apply to ministries, crown agencies, and health authorities, requiring them to use BC and Canadian-made goods wherever viable. The plan would be immediately applied to construction on the North Coast Transmission Line. BC Hydro would be directed to use 70% of Canadian steel in Phase 1 and 100% in Phase 2 of the project.
5: What this will be is a requirement now. We've seen the Crown Corporation's government purchasing. They have been shifting. We've seen a 30% increase in Canadian purchasing and a 30% decrease in American purchasing.
4: Meantime, Eleanor Sturco, the new leader of Centre BC, says she's stayed with the party as her values no longer align with the BC Conservative Party.
6: We have individuals that identify as liberals federally, some people who identify as conservatives, some people who would have voted in the past for the NDP, and this is a party where we welcome individuals who want to work together.
4: Interim Conservative leader Lorne Dorkson not missing a beat either, listing portfolios he believes need improvement. He lists the provincial government's deficit and the state of health care among them. The party's board of directors says Dirksen will remain leader should he become premier. Meantime, former BC Conservative leader John Rustad issuing a statement saying he will not be seeking re-election in Echaco Lakes and is passing the torch to the next generation. And the BC Greens also announcing Raj Sahota and David Evans as the party's new candidates for Victoria Beacon Hill and Wanda Fuca Malahat. Daria Zargar, Global News.
3: A man has died in Vancouver's sixth homicide of the year. Police say they responded yesterday morning to reports of a man in medical distress in Crab Park. They say first responders tried to save the man, but he was pronounced dead at the scene. Police say they have yet to identify the man or any suspects, and they are asking anyone who was at the waterfront park between 9 p.m. Tuesday night and yesterday morning to contact them. Vancouver police are also asking witnesses and anyone with video footage to come forward after a man was stabbed and robbed. This happened at around 10:45 p.m. Tuesday near Granville and Nelson Streets, where the man was found stabbed in the arm while two suspects stole his bag. The man was taken to hospital. No update yet on his condition. Crews, heavy equipment, and helicopters are continuing to battle a wildfire north of Souk. The Mountain Jack wildfire was first discovered Sunday and has since grown to over 270 hectares thanks to steep terrain, dry fuels, and a lack of rain. The Wildfire Service says cooler temperatures are in the forecast, which should moderate fire behavior. However, smoke will remain visible in the South Cowichan Valley and the Greater Victoria area. As a precaution, the Capital Regional District has closed part of the Galloping Goose Regional Trail and Kapoor Regional Park. The blaze is suspected to have been human-caused. And a new poll suggests Canadians overwhelmingly support Canada becoming an associate member of the European Union.
7: In a speech to the European Parliament in France last week, Prime Minister Mark Carney said Canada welcomes the ambition of a deeper alliance offered by the head of the European Commission.
8: I will tell you, polling shows that an overwhelming majority of Canadians support much closer ties with Europe.
7: And a new poll suggests he's right. An online poll by Léger suggests 70% of Canadians support the idea of an associate membership with the EU, while the results suggest Canadians are more likely to support closer ties if they offer Canadian businesses better access to Europe's markets. Most said they would be less likely to support associate membership if it means changing Canadian laws to align with the EU. Karen Rebo, the Canadian Press.
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9: In Burnaby, there's ongoing roadwork that has Alpha Avenue closed between Lougheed Highway and Dawson Street. Moving over to Vancouver, sewer work has Kamloops Street closed between East Broadway and East 5th. And then Broadway's closed between Cambie and Alberta. You can try 8th, 10th, or 12th Avenue as alternate routes. You're also going to find reduced lanes from the closure stretching west of Arbutus. And then crews are working on Davie Street between Thurlow and Jervis, where it's down to single lane alternating. 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In the CKNW Traffic Center, I'm Dawn Powers.
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3: Global Sky Tracker weather now. Cloudy with rain beginning later this afternoon. Windy near the water, highs up to 17 degrees, lows down to 13. Periods of rain for tomorrow with the temperature steadying near 14, lows down to 10. And then for your weekend, your Saturday and Sunday, sunny skies, highs of 17 degrees, lows down to 9. In downtown Vancouver, it is currently 14 degrees. On the markets now, the Dow is down 191, TSX is down 113, Canadian dollar trading at 70.73 cents US. Global News time now is 12:06. I'm Ryan Lee Hall.
11: Todd, was I talking out loud?
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1: Good afternoon. Thank you for being with us on this Thursday, September 24th. And yes, if you are keeping track, we are only into the second full day of the provincial election campaign. Feels like it's been longer than that, doesn't it? Well, some very interesting new poll numbers have been released. And yes, it is very early, but just 2 days after the snap election was called, these are some new numbers that have been put out by the Angus Reid Institute. The Institute finding the Institute's wording in the news release, the now newly reunited right of center movement has coalesced under the BC Conservatives and now, according to this poll, has the support of 43% of BC voters. That's compared to 35% for the New Democrats. We're going to talk about that a little bit later on in the show, and we will have plenty of time once again to open up the phone lines and get your take on how things are going, what your thoughts are about this campaign. I want to shift, though, and look at one of the other parties. And you might have heard this earlier on the Mike Smith show. Former BC Green leader Andrew Weaver joined Mike to talk about why he reluctantly came out of political retirement and decided to go with Eleanor Sturco's party.
2: Entirely cynical. I don't know a single person in this province who even for a microsecond thinks it has anything to do with Trump. And it's all about Mr. Eby wanting to retain power. There was a revolution happening within his own party as early as last June, and this is his way of staying in.
1: That was Andrew Weaver speaking earlier with Mike Smith, and that was to the question about whether or not we need this snap election. Well, I'm going to talk more about Andrew Weaver in a moment, but joining me now is Emily Lowen, the leader of the BC Green Party. And a lot's happened in the last couple of days where that party is concerned. Emily Lowen, thank you for being with us.
3: Thanks. Great to be here.
1: I'm curious your thoughts first, before we talk more about the campaign and what we know about who's running at this point. Do British Columbians need to be having a provincial election right now?
3: I mean, this snap election may be in David Eby's interests, but it isn't in the interests of British Columbians. The snap election will be costly. It isn't necessary. The NDP have a majority, and they're using it to instead plunge us into yet more instability. You know, Eby wants to make this election about Trump and the trade war, but if he wanted to offer real support and stability to the people and communities impacted by Trump's tariffs, he could do that today with his majority government. And instead, we're in this unnecessary election.
1: This will be the first election that you are running in as the party leader. I know you've decided to run in Saanich North in the islands. Can you tell us a bit more about how that decision came about, that Rob Botterill's stepping aside so you can run?
3: When Rob first put his hat in the mix in 2024, after Adam Olson stepped down, it actually brought him out of retirement. It was just such an amazing opportunity to serve his community. And he made a personal commitment to himself at that point in 2024 to serve for one term. And so that's what he shared with me when I first got elected. And so, yeah, this has been our plan, and we're both pretty, it's bittersweet that this term has been cut short, and at the same moment, you know, I have an opportunity to have my voice in the ledge, and so yeah, it's been such a phenomenal honor to work alongside Rob Botterill and be mentored by him, and I wish him all the best in his retirement.
1: That leaves one sitting MLA in the Green Party. You will be running and trying to get a seat, like you said, to then have a seat in the legislature. What about the rest of the ridings? Will you be focusing on certain ridings in BC, or do you plan to run a full slate?
3: We plan on running a full slate, and we'll be focused on our core ridings, and which are primarily south of Duncan. If it had been a regular election, we would be scaling that up with ground campaigns, you know, all across the province. But in a month's time, you know, we have to be laser focused on our targets to win.
1: We recently found out that the former leader of the Green Party, Andrew Weaver, is going to be running again. I think the quote from him, he said this is the last thing he wants to be doing. But given the state of the province, he feels it's important. He's running for Centre BC. Were there any discussions or did you try to have Andrew Weaver come back and run for the Green Party?
3: No, I mean, Andrew Weaver is free to do whatever he wants, but Centre BC is offering caution dressed up as moderation when people are struggling right now. People paying rent, buying groceries, and waiting for a doctor doesn't need more hedging. They need someone willing to act, and that's just not a vision that Centre BC offers, and it's not one British Columbians can afford to wait on. Yeah, I wish Andrew Weaver all the best in his race with Centre BC, but that's where we stand.
1: What do you mean by that? That Centre BC offers up caution dressed up as moderation?
3: When you look at who is part of Centre BC, it is primarily former BC Liberals or BC Conservatives that are now joining this party, and I think the primary history of and Andrew Weaver, who has tried to join, I think, every other party at this point. I think it's a party that is not offering a bold vision for BC to tackle the cost of living and climate crisis. And I do notice that British Columbians are tired of triangulating between a failing status quo under the NDP and a far right culture war. I don't think that is the correct center to choose.
1: We are going to take a short break. My guest is Emily Lowen, the leader of the BC Green Party. We now know she is going to be running in one of two ridings held by the Greens, hoping to get a seat in the legislature. Not a fan of the snap election. We know also that the former leader, Andrew Weaver, is going to run with Centre BC. When we come back, more on this, plus some very interesting new poll results showing, yes, very early in the campaigns, where decided voters are, well, where they say they would cast their ballots. We're also going to have more time a bit later on in the show for your calls, but stick with us. That's coming up right after this.
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9: 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Because together, we can.
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1: Well, continuing now, my guest is Emily Lowen, leader of the BC Green Party. Lots happening as we are in day two of, the second full day of the campaign for the provincial snap election. And I want to pick up where we left off. And Emily, a lot of voters are saying, we've been hearing from them on this station, they are feeling a little politically homeless. Maybe they voted NDP in the past. They aren't sure maybe about the BC Conservatives or Centre BC. What does the Green Party offer up? What do you give those voters?
3: Yeah, you know, I'm not going to be premier in the next election, but the BC Greens will be our champion, and we will be the leverage point. And our plan is to win enough seats to hold the balance of power. And that way, you know, we can hold whatever government is in power in check, and put everyday British Columbians on top of the agenda where they belong. You know, we are laser focused on materially improving British Columbians' lives, making healthcare something you can count on, not something you can fight, you have to fight for. And we have a plan to raise the money to do it. And I think that's a critical pathway here. I think BC has a serious revenue problem, and we're, you know, putting all our eggs in the fracked gas basket right when we're going to have a global supply glut and potentially sell it at a loss in 5 to 8 years. So we're building a long-term economic vision to pay for the public programs and services BC so desperately needs. And so I think it's a critical part of that is, you know, it's things like resource royalties. The BC NDP is letting LNG corporations walk away with $3 billion additional dollars a year in royalties over and above what they committed to. And so, you know, that's depriving our budget of $3 billion every single year. We're going to make mega corporations finally pay their fair share and keep that money working for British Columbians.
1: You've also in the past talked about a 10% tax on the richest households in BC and raising billions of dollars in that way. You mentioned having the balance of power. If you do, if it does turn out that way and you do, it does put you in a pretty powerful position. Would the 10% tax on the richest households, would that be something you would fight for?
3: Absolutely. And so we'll be releasing our economic vision and all the details will be coming out in the next week. But we modeled this tax after what is being voted on in California right now and other taxes in Massachusetts and parts of Europe. But effectively, it's looking at, in this case, you know, about 600 households of the top earners in BC, and asking them to pay a little bit more in the first year and marginally, a marginal tax in ongoing years.
1: And when you talk about taxing the mega corporations, there have been examples, though, in jurisdictions where that has been done and mega corporations and companies pick up and leave. If it's not a favorable situation for them, they'll go to another place, another city or another country where it is. Are you concerned that if you do go ahead or there is a plan to tax mega corporations, they'll simply leave?
3: So, you know, whenever a billionaire tax or a tax on large corporations is proposed, you hear a lot of fear-mongering in the media. But when I actually look at the case studies of how this has unfolded in New York under Mayor Mamdani, in Massachusetts, and in a number of other jurisdictions, what we notice is that there is far less capital flight than what is expected, and these taxes far outperform expectations. And part of that is because of a company's geographic ties to the place or the province itself. And let's think of Pattison, for instance. He has physical stores and built industry in BC. This is, there's a geographic advantage of we're a real a hub of economic innovation and with our coastal advantage. And so, there's so many factors that go into this. And then on the human side, people aren't in BC because it's, a tax haven. It's because it's a beautiful, culturally rich place to live. And, if you're not willing to pay a few extra percentage of tax, if you've benefited the most from this province as the ultra wealthy have, then, I got more questions for you.
1: All right. Well, Emily Lowen, we'll have to leave it there for today. I appreciate so much you coming on the show. Thank you for doing this, and we'll talk to you again soon.
3: Yeah, thanks very much.
1: That was Emily Lowen, the leader of the BC Green Party, hoping to get a seat in the legislature this time around. I'm already getting a lot of email on this, and I'm not surprised by that at all. We also have a couple of minutes before we break for your news headlines to the bottom of the hour. And Paul has been waiting on the open line. Paul, what are your thoughts?
12: Well, first, I just wish maybe you can talk to some of your guests that are on the left. Stop referring to the conservatives as extreme right. They just got rid of Finley because they're 1 degree right of center. They're trying to be that any more than EB is extreme left. The extreme language and the Trump's got to go. We have our own issues in BC. Let's deal with them. She reminds me a lot of Katie Wilson, the mayor of Seattle, living in La La Land, because you're exactly right what you suggested earlier. A lot of big corporations have left Seattle because of governance in that particular city, leaning so far left that they just couldn't do business or survive there anymore. And she's the leader of a non-existent party. So I think it's great that you give her a voice, and I think everybody should have a voice. And as someone who's 1 degree right of center but has a lot of left-wing ideals as well, I'd like to say all voices should be heard and respected. Let's just drop the word extreme because it's getting old and it's really quite childish.
1: Paul, thanks for that call. I appreciate you calling in. Let's go to Jerry in Vancouver. Jerry, what are your thoughts?
13: I just want to say I've been listening to you and Mike Smith the last couple of days, and you both are rock stars. You're really asking questions to people. As far as this Green Party, 14% apparently are going to vote for Green or possibly. Keep the mic in front of her and you'll see that the Green Party has no substance. When she talks about Mr. Pattison, that family has donated so much money across Western Canada for hospitals and everything else. And I think she's clueless. So let's keep her talking and maybe people will switch their votes if they're smart enough.
1: Jerry, thank you for that. You know, I tend to agree, and maybe not Jim Pattison as much, but when we talk about, yes, the very successful British Columbians, and Chip Wilson comes to mind, and people love to dislike Chip Wilson, and they think he's not paying his fair share. Chip Wilson has probably paid more in tax than most of us will make in a lifetime. I mean, he's worth a lot of money. He does pay a lot of tax. And I disagree with Emily Lowen on the fact that you pay to play or you pay to live here. Corporations respond to incentives. And if we don't have a tax incentive or a tax regime that is competitive, they will simply go somewhere else. We've seen it in other jurisdictions. I mean, you go back quite a few years, IKEA left Sweden because of that. I think that's the most famous example I can think of. So, Jerry, thank you for that call. Appreciate that. We have time for a couple more calls on the open line. Let's go to Bob on the line. Bob, go ahead.
14: I have to tell you, the word simpleton comes to mind, and I'm sorry, but I want, if she's listening, hey, Emily, if you're listening, capital, that means money, is like water. It follows the path of least resistance. You really need to educate yourself. First of all, go out there, get a real job, pay bills, or run a business, and then put yourself forward to run for public office. Because what I heard, my 16-year-old son has more common sense. I'm sorry, but that's just a fact.
1: Okay, Bob, thank you for that. I don't think we have to go into name calling, but Emily Lowen is very young, and Emily Lowen is somebody who is very much committed to climate action. She makes no bones about that, and I agree. Emily Lowen is a very young person to be leading a political party in this province, but she is the leader. She is the leader of the BC Greens, and she will be running for that spot. And voters will decide whether or not she gets sent to the legislature. We are going to pause there. When we come back, how are small businesses feeling about this snap election? We'll take the temperature of the small business community when we return.
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25: 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I'm Ryan Lee Hall.
2: Highway 3 near Hope has reopened after a fatal collision involving a pedestrian and a vehicle last night. This happened at just around 8:30 in the eastbound lanes, just before the split to Highway 5. Hope RCMP say a few minutes earlier, police had received a separate report of a pedestrian walking in the slow lane along the highway in the same area. The person hit was pronounced deceased at the scene. Mounties say the driver is cooperating with investigators. Alcohol is not believed to have been a factor in the collision. Dozens of semi-trucks were left stranded on the side of the highway overnight until the scene was cleared. We're learning more about a crash that left two people dead and snarled traffic on Highway 1 in Metro Vancouver for hours yesterday. Global's Jacob New reports.
5: Burnaby RCMP received a report of a pickup truck going east on the highway hitting a westbound four-door sedan just after midnight. The two passengers in the car, which was an Uber, were pronounced dead at the scene, and the driver was taken to hospital with serious injuries. Alcohol is believed to be a contributing factor in the collision. Highway 1 westbound was completely closed for nearly 12 hours, causing major backups during the Wednesday morning rush. Corporal Mike Calange of Burnaby RCMP.
6: Our criminal collision investigation team was there most of the day, collected as much evidence as they could. It's not something that will leave them, but I think more than anything, it's something that, you know, they might remember next week or next year. But these are hard investigations to slough off, because two individuals will never go home, and one is in the hospital right now.
5: The victims of the crash are a 34-year-old woman and a 32-year-old man, both from Surrey. Investigators are asking anyone who witnessed the collision or has dash cam video on Highway 1 in either direction to contact them. Jacob New, Global News.
2: In sports, the Vancouver Whitecaps continue to lead the MLS Western Conference despite some up-and-down play since the World Cup break. Now, the Caps have nine games remaining before the start of the playoffs, and questions are beginning to swirl around the future of star forward Thomas Muller. Muller's contract is up at the end of the season. Questions remain about whether he will resign.
7: It's always about private situation. It's about contract. It's about the city we live in. It's about the team perspective. And it's about, obviously, about availability, about the body, and this whole package is very important in these decisions. But, I feel really comfortable here. I think you could see that I have fun with my team out there on the pitch, and the rest we will see.
2: The Whitecaps will host DC United Saturday night at 7:30, a game you can listen to right here on CKNW. Our very own Asa Rahman will have the call. Global News Time now is 12:33. 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
8: No stalls or collisions this afternoon. So far, road work is slowing you down in Burnaby on Inlet Drive at Hastings. There's road work in Vancouver on East 49th Avenue and Victoria Drive, and in Richmond on Steeston Highway between Shell Road and No. 5 Road. 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
2: Global Sky Tracker weather now. Cloudy with rain beginning later this afternoon. Windy near the water with highs of 17 degrees, lows down to 13. Tomorrow, periods of rain with the temperature near 14, lows down to 10. Saturday and Sunday, sunny skies in the forecast, highs of 17, lows down to 9. And a mix of sun and cloud for your Monday with highs of 17. Outside CKNW in downtown Vancouver, it's currently 15 degrees. On the markets, the Dow's down 155, TSX is down 62, Canadian dollar trading at 70.75 cents U.S. Global News Time now is 12:34. I'm Ryan Lee Hall.
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1: Well, coming up, we will have some time to get to your thoughts on this second full day of campaigning with the BC provincial election. Lots of people with their opinions and some new polling numbers out as well with some very interesting results. Early, still people I know who maybe are undecided, but very interesting, the numbers released by the Angus Reid Institute. We'll get into that a bit more later on this half hour as well. Right now, though, we are taking a look at how small businesses are feeling and what they are hoping for as we get into this snap election campaign even further. Joining me to do that is Ryan Mitten, the Director of Legislative Affairs for British Columbia at the Canadian Federation of Independent Business. Ryan, great to have you back on the show.
3: Thanks for having me back on the show.
1: Well, thank you for doing this. I know you have polled and you've talked to small business owners about their confidence levels. How big of a deal is it for businesses when the province is put into an election cycle?
3: Well, it's certainly a chance for small businesses to look at what's on offer from all the parties. What they're telling us right now is that the cost of doing business is too high. They're looking for relief. They're looking for someone who's willing to step up and ease the pressure on their bottom line so they can keep doing what they love to do, which is, you know, providing great services, providing a great product and helping local people, you know, look for the services and goods they care about. But right now, what we're seeing is that business confidence is down with the impact of the trade war and tariffs piling up on top of, you look at high gas prices and BC's high tax rate. A lot of entrepreneurs are just telling us it's too difficult to get by.
1: And we're in this weird position as well, where there is a provincial election campaign. There's also municipal elections taking place. Which one is closer to business, or which one is there one of those levels of government that is more more in tune or more able to help ease or address those concerns?
3: Well, when you look at it, the province certainly has the bigger purse out in the picture, but all politics is local at the end of the day. Business owners are going to be looking at all their candidates, municipal and local, and really what they're looking at here is just who is willing to take those bold measures to cut costs and start making sure that bills stay affordable. Whether it's property taxes or payroll taxes at the provincial or municipal level, there's only one taxpayer at the end of the day, and that's small businesses who have to raise their prices when taxes go up.
1: We keep hearing over and over again from the NDP leader, David Eby, saying that this was a very necessary campaign. It's a necessary election because he needs a mandate. He needs to hear from voters the best way to combat Donald Trump. But the things that you just mentioned, whether it's property taxes, payroll taxes, those are all things that predate to Donald Trump, that predate tariffs. Isn't that something that could have been dealt with without an election?
3: Well, in order to fight a trade war, you need to be in fighting shape. And CFIB has been saying for well over a couple of years now that we need to look at the cracks in our economic foundation. BC has the second highest payroll taxes in North America. It's a high cost jurisdiction to be doing business in. And that's why we've been calling on the provincial government to drop the small business tax rate down to zero to give entrepreneurs a fighting chance to start and grow their business. Because we need to be competing with the United States. We need to be competing with U.S. states that have low tax rates. And when we don't do that, it means that entrepreneurs, and I've talked to several who are looking at moving to either Alberta or down to Washington, because, you know, at the end of the day, they're the ones that have to face these increases.
1: Just before talking to you, off the top of the show, my guest was the leader of the BC Green Party. Her take on this is very, very different. And I know she's talking more about bigger corporations or mega corporations, as she calls them. But she did say there's a price to pay to be in BC, to be in this beautiful province. And if you're in that top percentage of making money, that you should be paying more tax. She disagreed with my suggestion that when businesses face higher taxes, if they're in a position where the tax rate is not competitive, they will leave. But is that what we're seeing?
3: Well, I'll just give you an example. I spoke to a business owner who's in downtown Vancouver, and the only thing that is keeping them here for now is the fact that their kids are still going to school in this jurisdiction. They've told us as soon as they're graduated, they're looking at moving because they don't feel welcome here. And some of it is attitudinal, right? The business owners want to feel welcome and encouraged in this province as a place to do business. And an incredibly important part of that is measures like, you know, the small business tax rate, keeping it low, keeping it competitive for local small businesses to say, hey, we want you here. That act of saying, hey, we want you here, we're going to take steps to encourage you to come here and grow your business is what tells small business owners that, hey, I actually want to be here. But that's not what we're seeing right now. In fact, when we survey small business owners, 56% of BC entrepreneurs say they would not recommend to another person to start a business right now in the province. And that's why we're facing an entrepreneurial drought. The net number of businesses basically you measure the number of businesses entering the market and those exiting the market, is dropping. We're actually seeing people leave the province on a mathematical level. So we do need to take steps to encourage people to do business here. And I look forward to seeing what all party leaders have to say about how they're going to do that.
1: We heard from before the writ was dropped, before we were put into the snap election, there was a pre-election goodie that was announced, and that was the pausing of the PST expansion that was set to take place in BC. Does that make a difference?
3: Well, yes, this was going to be a a pretty punitive tax for small business owners. We actually have a petition that is still active in the field because, frankly, paused is not canceled. But we've collected over 5,000 signatures from small business owners saying, hey, this is going to negatively impact my business. Over 80% of small businesses were opposed to this tax measure. And 7 in 10 say they would have to raise their prices or pass on this cost increase to their customers. Because when you think about it, it was a tax increase on accounting and bookkeeping and security and commercial real estate services. And almost every business relies on that. It's a tax, frankly, on the cost of doing business. So there was a pretty big outcry. It was a good move to pause this, and we welcome that. I think the next step now is to cancel this permanently. Let's not go in that direction and increase the cost of doing business.
1: Do you feel like the voices of small businesses and entrepreneurs are being heard or will be heard in this election campaign?
3: Well, I certainly hope they will be heard. We do go out and talk to small businesses in the field. I visit many, and they're looking for a message from their political leaders. They want a leader to step up and say, hey, let's reverse this entrepreneurial drought that we're in. Let's bring businesses back to BC, and let's have the fundamentals to do that. It does, it does take recognition. You got to go to the gym and improve your physical fitness. You got to have a good foundation to build on in this province. And it's also just, to give you an example, I spoke to the owner of a bead store in downtown Victoria, and you might not think a bead store is impacted by the global tariff crisis that we're in, but the steel and aluminum wire that they import, the tools that they sell, those are all hit by tariffs. And if something as small as beads can be impacted by this tariff brouhaha that we're going through, then it really gives you a picture of just how, on a micro level, small business owners need help and need assistance. So that is the struggle that an entrepreneur faces on a day-to-day basis. And that's the message that needs to be heard by politicians across the province.
1: Ryan Mitten, we'll leave it there for today. As always, thanks for joining us and talking more about what's happening again with small businesses and entrepreneurs.
3: Thanks for having CFIB on the show.
1: All right, that is Ryan Mitten, the Director of Legislative Affairs for BC at the Canadian Federation of Independent Business. As I mentioned, we are going to open up the phone lines, 604-602-7373. We are now in the second full day of the election campaign. Promises, well, actually, no, I take that back. Not a lot of promises, a lot of repetition when it comes to why this election has been called, this ongoing fight with Trump, that British Columbians have a choice. I might remind the person making those repeated remarks, we only have the choice because you called a snap election. That is the only reason why the choice is in front of us right now. I want to hear from you. I'm getting a ton of email on various different parts of the campaign, what people have been hearing on the campaign trail from all of the leaders, and what's resonating with you, what's not. Some very interesting numbers that were put out earlier today by the Angus Reid Institute. And yes, it is still very early, and it's not a huge poll. They polled, I think, 802 people, and this was from September 22nd, was an online survey from September 22nd to today, a randomized sampled 801 British Columbian adults. And what they found was the BC Conservatives have an 8-point lead after that snap election call. However, the electors far from locked in on their choices right now. But I found that very interesting that the BC Conservatives, according to this poll, and yes, it is one poll that has been put out by the Angus Reid Institute, they are ahead by 8 points. We'll talk more about those numbers. But again, phone lines are open. 604-602-7373. Your calls on the open line coming up next.
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29: Hi, I'm Kareem Alam, mayoral candidate in the Vancouver Liberals, and I approve this message. 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
1: Phone lines are open once again, 604-602-7373. Getting so many calls, and I so appreciate people calling in. We are talking about the snap election, the second full day of campaigning. Yes, it is only the second full day of campaigning. Some interesting poll numbers were put out just a short time ago, just before we went to air, actually. And the headline on this Angus Reid Institute poll is Ballot Backlash. BC Conservatives open 8-point lead after snap election call. Goes on to say, though, the electorate is far from locked in, but that's pretty interesting, seeing as there was a different poll, and was it Innovation Poll yesterday, that showed the NDP about, I think it was 4 points ahead, which, when you take in the margin of error, very interesting numbers. Well, let's go to the phone lines. What are your thoughts on this campaign so far and the fact that we are having a snap election in BC? We'll start with Alan in Richmond. Alan, go ahead.
4: Hey, I need a bit of advice and some help here. I'm confused as to what's going on. Listening to eBay announce the election a couple of days ago, it's all I heard is Trump. So is he going down to the United States to run in the midterms against Trump, or is he lining up for the 2028 election, presidential election, or has Donald Trump taken out Canadian citizenship and he's up here running against eBay? I don't get it. Can you help me out here?
1: I wish I could, Alan. I was as confused as you. I didn't know if he was running for premier, for fire chief with all the fire and fire break analogies, if Donald Trump was running in the provincial election in BC. I think you are not the only one with those questions.
4: Seriously, though, I think we've been given a gift here. We have the chance to get rid of eBay 2 years earlier than we thought we would. So let's cross our fingers and hope the voters are smart enough to boot this guy out of office.
1: Well, we shall see. That's the fun part of the election, is you never know what is going to happen. Alan, thank you for that call. Let's go to Derek in Cloverdale. Go ahead.
5: Hi there. I was just looking at everything that's going on around. I think the problem's a little bit more systemic than on the surface. I think as a country, we need to grow and develop our resources and our industries. There's no blood going to the rest of the body here. In order to support these small businesses, we have primary metals, we have electrical, we have lumber industries all suffering, held under red tape and underfoot, mostly by the states. They beat us to the punch every time when it comes down to approving projects and getting stuff moving forward, because they want their country to be profitable. So in saying that, I think that changing shoes from one era of politics to another and still heading in the same direction isn't really changing anything. Stuff needs to start happening more on a grassroots level.
1: Derek, thank you for that call as well. If you want to call in the open line, what are your thoughts? Here we are on day two, the full second day of the campaign. 604-602-7373. Phone lines are open. I do want to share a couple of calls that have come in as well. And one was, well, I had the very same reaction when I heard this comment from the NDP leader.
6: I was just listening to the news segment with David Eby, and I think I actually heard him holding up the Massey Tunnel as something that the Conservatives are holding up. And I just want to, I'm just shocked that he's going that way. I really think someone needs to have him on, and he needs to take calls. Because someone's got to question him, because all he's doing is putting out a false narrative, completely not rooted in reality, and hoping that nobody questions him on it. I'm disgusted with this guy, even more than he already was.
1: Thank you for that call as well. Yeah, I heard that as well. And he kind of slipped in Massey Tunnel in a number of infrastructure projects that he said the Conservatives were to blame, or partly to blame at least, for them being stalled. Now, he was talking about the prosperity agreement with the Prime Minister, with the federal government.

0: standing up and saying that he is the strong one to take on Trump, when that man in the last 2 years has not been able to make a single decision until public outcry is so strong that he has to, whether it's mental health, housing, a little girl who needs medicine to live. That man has never made a decision that's positive, that's proactive, until public outcry forces the decision. He's a joke, and this is our chance to get him out 2 years early. I hope people look at the entire record of the man and forget about Trump, because the problem we have in BC is not Trump. The problem we have is David Eby.
1: Scott, thank you for that call as well. We'll go to Lenny in Langley. Go ahead.
2: Well, half of what your last caller said is what I was going to say, so I'll skip past that. So what the heck is it with folks in this country when they're running against a conservative? I'm not saying which I am. All they just say is Trump, Trump, Trump. They do it with Polyev, and it seems to work. But, I mean, it's the mentality of a lot of the voting public out there, I think, is suspect. I mean, who cares about Trump? I don't care. He's gone in a year and a half. And he doesn't know who Eby is. And there's nothing I don't see what a provincial leader could do to sort of watch anything he's doing anyway. But for him to do that, to plop this election at the time when there's a lot of municipal elections in the province as well, I think it's underhanded. And I've met Mr. Eby. I think he's a nice man. I just don't vote that way. You know, I just think he's way out of my field. I don't understand.
1: Lenny,
2: so it's going to come back to bite him.
1: Well, if we look at those poll numbers today, and again, very early on, but if we're looking at those numbers, it is already doing that. So my thanks to everybody that called in. We will have time to open up the phone lines a bit later on in the show as well. You're always welcome to call the Buzz line if you would prefer to do that, or send me an email, jill@cknw.com. When we come back, one of the, I want to say unintended consequences, but I'm not sure. A committee that was looking at no-fault insurance, that has now been put on hold because of the snap election. We're going to talk to somebody who was looking forward to that happening and find out why it has been put on hold. Stay with us.
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3: Global News to One, I'm Ryan Lee Hall. BC's political leaders are campaigning for a third day, with the leader of the BC NDP doubling down on a Buy BC plan that aims to source resources from across the province and Canada. Global's Daria Zargar has the details.
4: Because when we build British Columbia, we build it, we guarantee our kids, our province, the prosperity that we know they deserve.
5: That's New Democrat leader David Eby speaking as he stood in front of a Canadian flag and announced a policy to support local when building infrastructure projects. The plan would apply to ministries, crown agencies, and health authorities, requiring them to use BC and Canadian goods wherever viable.
4: Do the same requirement to buy local. And we're going to lead by example. Right now, work is underway on the North Coast Transmission Line. This is a generational electricity project. It brings electricity to our North Coast, which reduces the cost of operation of major projects.
5: Meantime, new leader of Centre BC, Eleanor Serko, says she stayed with the party as her values no longer align with the Conservative Party. Interim Conservative leader Lorne Dirksen also listing portfolios he believes need improvement, including the provincial government's deficit and the state of health care. The party's board of directors says Dirksen will remain leader should he become premier. Daria Zargar, Global News.
3: The BC Greens have also announced two new candidates. Raj Sahota will run for Victoria Beacon Hill, and David Evans will run in Wandifuka Malahat. A new poll from the Angus Reid Institute, taken after the snap election call, has positive news for the BC Conservatives. The online poll finds 43% of decided and leaning voters support the Conservatives, compared with 35% for the BC NDP. The NDP had a slim lead over the Conservatives only 10 days ago. NDP leader David Eby's personal favorability rating has dropped to 33%, down from 41% 2 weeks ago. The cost of living, healthcare, and the economy are the top issues identified by voters in the new poll. Prime Minister Mark Carney has shared with an American media outlet that he studied the possibility of U.S.-led military action in Canada.
6: During an interview with the New York Times, Carney didn't provide details about the planning, but said it would have been irresponsible not to examine the possibility that he calls an extreme tail risk. He also discussed plans to reduce Canada's reliance on the Starlink satellite internet service provided by Elon Musk and the possibility of finding alternatives to U.S.-made F-35 fighter jets.
3: That's reporter John Kennedy. Meanwhile, Vietnam's most powerful politician is in Ottawa for a state visit. Prime Minister Mark Carney welcomed Vietnamese President Tô Lam at a ceremony on Parliament Hill today. Carney says both leaders will aim to deepen trade and diplomatic ties.
7: We will strike agreements on a number of areas today in energy, clean energy, conventional energy, agriculture, defense cooperation, people-to-people ties, for sure. There'll be good news for those who want to travel directly from Canada to Vietnam and back to Vietnam, but of course deeper cultural ties will come as well.
3: Vietnam has endorsed Carney's idea of having middle power countries along the Pacific Rim work more closely with the European Union to limit American tariffs and Chinese supply chain manipulation. And it took a cross-border operation to free a humpback whale entangled in fishing gear. Department of Fisheries and Oceans crews collaborated with the Coast Guard and U.S. crews to rescue the injured whale. The animal was spotted off the west coast of Vancouver Island on Friday. It took 2 days to get all the fishing gear off the humpback as the whale traveled between Canada and the U.S. The whale is okay and expected to fully recover. The DFO is reminding boaters if they see a whale in distress to give it space and report it right away. Global News Time now is 1:04. 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
0: Crews are on scene to a brand new collision in Surrey on 96th Avenue and King George Boulevard with delays in all directions. Otherwise, it's roadwork slowing you down in Richmond on Steveston Highway between Shell Road and Number 5 Road with single lane traffic in both directions. And watch out for roadwork in Burnaby today on Inlet Drive at Hastings. 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I'm Trish Jewison in the CKNW Traffic Center.
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8: Good afternoon. I'm Christy Gordon with your Global Sky Tracker weather forecast. Well, I hope you brought your rain jacket with you. You're certainly going to need it through the latter part of the day today. So periods of rain will develop this afternoon. It will be very wet this evening and overnight. Now, through the day on Friday, we will continue with rain, but it will be much more spotty. But when we do see that rain, it could be heavy at times. As we head towards our Saturday, that's when we'll finally see some sunshine once again.
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3: Outside CKNW in downtown Vancouver, it's 15 degrees on the market. So Dow's down 168, TSX down 49, Canadian dollar trading at 70.73 cents U.S. Global News Time now is 1:06. 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
8: Well, thanks for being with us on this Thursday afternoon. Well, this was something that was happening. It's called the Special Committee for Provisions to the Insurance Vehicle Act. However, if we break it down, we're really talking about no-fault insurance. And we're talking about people in this province who have suffered catastrophic injuries in some cases who were going to be testifying at this committee. Well, joining me to talk more about this and her story, how she got involved, is Julia Kwan. Julia, thank you for taking some time and joining us today.
11: It's my pleasure.
8: You started a group called Victims of No Fault. Before we get to what's happening with this committee, can you give us a bit of background about what happened to you and what led you to start that group?
11: Yes. So November 4th, 2024, I was crossing the street and got hit by a dump truck. I was severely injured with many different injuries and almost died that day. I spent 9 weeks in the hospital, had 9 surgeries. It's been a very huge change in my life. And of course, dealing with ICBC has been a lot of work and a lot of navigation of the system. So I decided to start Victims of No Fault because a lot of injured victims have been suffering under this system. A lot of us don't feel heard. And we have been left to navigate this system alone. So I wanted to do some research to understand what the injured experience was for victims.
8: And have you heard similar stories, not so much maybe about the injuries and what happened to you, but when people then are trying to navigate through ICBC, especially now with the no-fault model, were you hearing similar stories?
11: Definitely. I honestly, it's a bit of a weird one to say, but I do feel like I'm on the more privileged end of this because I did not have a brain injury. There are a lot of people who have brain injuries. In fact, 39% of the people that we surveyed had a brain injury of some sort. And it's been very, very hard for them to navigate the system. And yeah, there are a lot of situations that are similar to mine. And just being somebody who was born here and has corporate experience, I'm really concerned about, you know, people who are immigrants or senior citizens, how they navigate this system.
12: And people who are familiar with the system will know it's called enhanced care, but we're really talking about a no-fault insurance system. So what were some of the roadblocks when here, like you said, you spent weeks in the hospital? I know you had numerous broken bones and a very long recovery that I'm sure you're still on. What were some of the roadblocks with trying to get help, to get compensation, or to get things from ICBC?
11: Yeah, so I think one of the things that No Fault Insurance is known for is their 12-week pre-approved treatments. There are a number of treatments that you can get, whether that's RMT or chiro or physio or kinesiology, that are already approved. So it should be pretty seamless going through that process. However, for me, being in the hospital for 9 weeks, that 12-week period started the day of my accident. So I ended up not being able to use that. In fact, when I was discharged from the hospital home, I was still in a hospital bed for about 4 weeks at home. And it took 4 weeks for physio to first come in and actually do a session with me.
12: And by that time, the window would have been closed, wouldn't it?
11: Yes. So it was completely closed. So all of the practitioners that I work with that are in the allied health space are all need to do assessments before I start treatment. So it's an assessment process and then the approval process, all working with different adjusters. And, you know, I think one of the similarities in a lot of our cases is that a lot of us have worked with many different adjusters throughout our recovery time.
12: And going back to the pre-approved 12-week, I've heard of this before, and to me, it doesn't make any sense, especially for somebody in your position and people that would need that care. If you're in the hospital for 9 weeks and then you're home and you're still recovering, of course you're not going to be starting physio. And is it that also, and that people don't realize, it's not really common knowledge put out there that it kicks in the day of the accident, not the day that you're ready for that kind of whatever the treatment is that you're getting?
11: Yeah, it's interesting in our research, in the research that I did, 75% of us actually didn't understand what enhanced care really meant until we were injured. So part of Victims of No Fault is really about raising awareness about the realities of enhanced care and what people would expect if they are injured, because it could really happen to anybody.
12: And I think there is kind of that faith that there is going to be treatment and health or help for people, but clearly that is not happening for everybody, especially people with such severe injuries. Julia, I want to talk about the committee. So this committee was taking place to hear from people who had had experiences like yours. So where does the committee stand right now?
11: So the committee has now been dissolved. I was very fortunate enough to speak on Monday to the special committee representatives of MLAs. But unfortunately, by Tuesday afternoon, any of the people who were scheduled for the afternoon were out of luck. So the committee is now dissolved, and we honestly don't know what the next steps are, which is really disheartening.
12: And so the committee then was dissolved because of the snap election?
11: That's correct.
12: And there must have been people that traveled to come and to testify or to speak and to hear this. I would imagine there were people from outside or out of town, weren't there?
11: Yeah, my husband and I actually traveled from the mainland over to Victoria. So luckily we did speak, or else it would have been a completely sunk cost for us. I do know of some other injured victims who were planning on traveling to share their story as well. There's a victim of enhanced care. Her name is Linda, and she was actually speaking on behalf of her granddaughters and daughter who passed away in a motor vehicle collision. And she was actually scheduled to go on Wednesday, but she was there the whole time. And luckily she was, because they were able to fit her in on Monday, just knowing that a snap election would likely be called.
12: So with this now effectively being canceled because of the snap election, did you get any sense, will it depend on what happens with the election and the outcome, if this committee is going to be able to pick up at some point in the future?
11: Yeah, I honestly, from the communications I've read, it's all very vague. even before the snap election was called, what the next steps would look like was very vague as well. Ultimately, the key deliverable from all of this was going to be a report delivered in February. But how they got to that point and how they look at our feedback and submissions, I'm not too sure how they would have gotten from here to that report in February.
12: Well, it must be so disappointing for you and the others to have this committee be dissolved just as it was getting underway. Julia, what do you do now? Again, you created the group Victims of No Fault. Are you still looking for people who can join and tell their stories or to be part of this? What do you do now?
11: So, right now, we're going to be focusing, I'm going to be shifting on just election coverage of understanding what the platforms are doing and how enhanced care works into the different platforms. Ultimately, it's a huge shift for me. So, and it's all self-funded, but my goal is to just continue to raise awareness and also see ways that we can support victims. I think a lot of us at the end of the day, we just want the opportunity to be heard. I think the survey that I did was very helpful for people who were maybe too nervous to speak out because they weren't sure if it was going to affect their claim, to have some sort of an outlet to voice what their experience has been. So that's one of the things that I'm going to continue to look for opportunities for people to have.
12: Would you like to see enhanced care scrapped or at least changed so that victims with catastrophic injuries will get the help they need?
11: For me, I know it would be a lot for us to change anything at this point, but I think if anything needs to be done, I want it to just be that injured victims are at the center of what this care could look like. In my 2 years of being under the ICBC system, this was really the first time I was able to provide meaningful feedback on what the experience has been. And there's just not a lot of public information about what the injured experience has been. And my hope is that there's more metrics attached to it, a greater audit done of what can be improved, and from there, a system developed.
12: Well, I so appreciate you joining us to talk more about this. Julia, we will leave it there for today, but thank you for coming on the show.
11: Thank you so much.
12: That is Julia Kwan. She suffered catastrophic injuries after being hit by a dump truck in 2024. One of the very first people to share that story. She's created a group as well called Victims of No Faults. And there was that committee, a special committee at the BC Legislature that was going over that, hearing from those victims. Well, that was canceled when the snap election was called. We are going to pause there. Speaking of the snap election, when we come back, we'll find out more what you have been saying about that. Plus, Vaughn Palmer talked about Andrew Weaver, about John Rustad earlier today on Mornings with Simi. We will revisit some of that when we return. Stay with us.
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12: We are talking a lot about the various campaigns now taking place, both in the provincial election and the civic election, as they are both underway. And we've been revisiting some of the comments made by Vaughn Palmer. Vaughn Palmer with the Vancouver Sun joins Mornings with Simi every morning right after the 6:30 news. A couple of very interesting takes today, one being on Andrew Weaver coming out of political retirement to run not for the Greens, but for Centre BC.
29: He's back. And this is interesting. He's joined Eleanor Sturco, who's the new leader of Centre BC, and he's going to run for Centre BC in Oak Bay, which is Weaver's old seat. So, you know, we get these accusations that you're going to split the vote, obviously. You're running for Centre BC. Weaver's running against an NDP cabinet minister. He's running against Diana Gibson. So if there's any vote splitting going on there, it's more likely to cut into the NDP vote. Weaver has a pretty big following out there. And when he quit as leader of the Greens and quit politics in 2020, he endorsed John Horgan. He made a big point of saying,
12: I remember, yeah,
29: you should vote for John Horgan. Andrew Weaver is not a fan of David Eby. If you've been following him on social media, and he's very active on his Twitter account, he's made it very clear that he is no fan of David Eby. So he's, in effect, running against the NDP, David Eby, and an NDP cabinet minister out there. He's not a fan of the Conservatives either, although he endorsed one of their candidates in the last election. So Andrew is kind of all over the map. But in any event, I think he may have an impact on that one riding race because of his reputation and public stature on that issue.
12: All right, that was Vaughn Palmer talking about Andrew Weaver coming back into the political landscape, running for Centre BC. He also talked about John Rustad. So John Rustad, former BC Conservative leader, deciding he will not run again.
29: Yeah, John Rustad's done. We thought, you know, he kind of sounded like he was going to stick around and work with Dirksen. But it's interesting what he said. He said, you know, he said that I called on Christy Clark and Gordon Campbell to step back from the political arena and just let the next generation take over. And he said, I started thinking about that. And I thought, well, you know, Rustad, maybe you should do the same thing. He's been in the legislature for a long time. He's been through the mill with his own party, the Conservatives. So he's packing it in. He's not running again. And thank you for your service to British Columbians. And not too many party leaders have been put through what he was put through the last few years, although Carolyn Findlay might at least recognize that. So he's gone. They'll be looking for a new candidate up in Nechaco Lakes country, Rustad. The other one, significant, although he may not be that well known, Rob Botterill.
12: Yeah.
29: So one-term Green member for North Saanich. shows up at a news conference yesterday to say he's not running again, and he's handing the Green nomination in that seat over to the party's new leader, Emily Lowen. So she's going to run there. That seat has been Green. It was Green under Adam Olson. It was Green under Botterill. And I think, you know, Lowen has a shot at winning it. It's interesting to think about, you know, we talk so much about vote splitting on the right and the fact that there are two or three parties kind of clustering around the center right. But the interesting thing may be in this race as well, we're hearing from New Democrats who are more aligned with the federal wing of the party, Avi Lewis, anti-pipelines, anti-fossil fuels. Lowen may make some inroads with NDP support on that issue, particularly if the NDP campaign falters. So we may be getting both kinds of vote splitting in the province, and it will be a big debate, of course, of how many of these leaders of other smaller parties get to join, say, in the election debate, get to get the coverage that can come from that. So that's an interesting development. As I said, I think it gives Lowen a shot at a seat in the legislature. Mm. Valeriotti, the other Green, is running in Squamish. West Van. But that's a big development. Rustad going is a big development. And our old friend and colleague, Richard Sussman.
12: Yeah, I saw that.
29: So Sussman was a very important member of the press gallery, and I worked with him a long time, and he is a good reporter. And it was a big loss to Global when he decided to leave and go into lobbying business. I did read his announcement yesterday, and of course it's written in NDP messaging. He's talking about Trump and all that. And I thought, Richard, I remember you in scrums. You've been the first guy to call BS on this stuff. But there he goes. He's running. He's putting his name on the line. I always wonder what people in our business see in politics when they decide to go into it, Simi, but some of them do.
12: That was the Vancouver Sun's Vaughn Palmer speaking on Mornings with Simi earlier today. Lots of moving parts. He talked about the numbers as well. Some new Angus Reid Institute polling showing the BC Conservatives ahead, an 8-point lead over the New Democrats. We'll talk more about that a bit later on in the show. Stick with us, though. Much more coming up right here on The Jill Bennett Show.
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9: Global news to 1:30. I'm Ryan Lee Hall. The BC Conservatives say the party's board will pursue keeping interim leader Lauren Dirksen in power if he wins the snap election next month. The Conservative Constitution says an interim leader cannot run for the position permanently, but a party statement says a premier chosen by voters deserves certainty and that an amendment would keep Dirksen in charge. Changing the Constitution requires a two-thirds vote of members present at an annual or special general meeting. Meanwhile, Eleanor Sturco, the new leader of Centre BC, has named former BC Green leader Andrew Weaver as the party's candidate in Oak Bay Gordon Head.
11: I can tell you after a year of being told that, you know, I'm not a real conservative or, you know, other things that really showed me that it didn't align well with my value.
13: Now she is no longer alone. Former Green Party leader Andrew Weaver stepping forward as a Centre BC candidate, surprisingly jumping back into provincial politics.
14: The ingrained cynicism of Mr. Eby's call for an election prompted me to say, you know what, I'll step up and put my support behind Eleanor Sturco.
13: Sturco and now Weaver say there are plenty of British Columbians who will be drawn to a pragmatic centrist platform.
14: It's not about governance for your angry base or rage farming against this other angry base. It's about putting the 60% of British Columbians who are not on the right or the left, who just want politicians to get a job done and govern.
13: Aaron MacArthur, Global News.
9: Paul Brar will be running for Centre BC in Surrey Fleetwood. In meantime, former Global reporter Richard Zussman is running for the NDP in Saanich South. And the Conservatives say former leader John Rustad is not seeking re-election in Nechako Lakes. Brenda Bailey with the NDP also out. A man has died in Vancouver's sixth homicide of the year. Police say they responded yesterday morning to reports of a man in medical distress in Crab Park. They say first responders tried to save the man, but he was pronounced dead at the scene. Police say they have yet to identify the man or any suspects, and they're asking anyone who was at the waterfront park between 9 p.m. Tuesday night and yesterday morning to contact them. Vancouver police are also asking witnesses and anyone with video footage to come forward after a man was stabbed and robbed. This happened at around 10:45 Tuesday night near Granville and Nelson Streets, where the man was found stabbed in the arm while two suspects stole his bag. The man was taken to hospital and no update yet on his condition. Now, global news time is now 1:32. Now time for the latest CKNW traffic.
15: Traffic is in pretty good shape out there. Just one minor problem on the go in downtown Vancouver, a collision at Dunsmuir and Beatty with emergency crews just arriving on scene. Otherwise, it's roadworks on you down in Vancouver this afternoon, East 49th Avenue at Victoria Drive and on the Vancouver-Burnaby border at Boundary and East 22nd Avenue. 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
16: Hi, I'm Christy Gordon with your Global Sky Tracker weather forecast. We're in for rainfall all across southern BC over the next 24 hours. It will develop across the lower mainland this afternoon and continue through the overnight and into our day tomorrow. Now, we're expecting about 12 millimeters this evening and overnight. Through the day Friday, about 6 millimeters of rain. It becomes much more spotty on Friday. We may even see some breaks in the clouds at times, but when the rain does happen, it will be heavy at times.
9: Thank you, Christy. Outside CKNW in downtown Vancouver, it's 15 degrees. On the markets now, the Dow's down 161, TSX down 44, Canadian dollar trading at 70.72 cents U.S. Global News Time is 1:34. I'm Ryan Lehal.
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12: Well, thanks for being with us on this Thursday afternoon. We are going to take a small break from talking about politics, but you can always send me an email or you can leave a comment on our buzz line because we will be talking more about the campaigns and what we've been hearing so far on the campaign trails. Just before we go to my next guest, I will say, though, listening to that newscast, and if you heard that newscast that Ryan Lehal just delivered, stabbing, police looking for dash cam video, car crashes, homicide investigations, doesn't sound great. In fact, it seems pretty bleak. And you know what's not the issue? Donald Trump. I would say all of the things that were in that newscast, much bigger issues and things that British Columbians, people living in Metro Vancouver and other communities, that's what they would actually like the elected officials to deal with. Just a thought. Let me know your thoughts again on the buzz line or email me and we will talk more about the campaign coming up. Right now, though, we are going to shift gears and talk about chatbots and the fact that they might be very bad for our mental health. Joining me now is Maya Lowe, a PhD candidate in cultural psychiatry at McGill University. Maya, thank you for being with us.
17: Yeah, hi, Jill. Thanks so much for having me.
12: Well, thank you for doing this, because I think this is something that, and even maybe even with the election, more and more people are turning to chatbots or different types of AI. They're having conversations. They're maybe even looking for advice. You've looked into this and how, well, mental health might actually be changing the chatbots, or it might change, or we might see different answers or such. What specifically have you been looking at?
17: Yeah, absolutely. So, I mean, my research, I've always been really interested in the way that our digital lives affect our real lives, or in this case, the way that our mental health interacts with and is impacted by our lives online. And what I kept noticing is that there were really two separate worries in the conversation about AI and our mental health. So one conversation was saying that these chatbots are not culturally sensitive, so therefore we need to adapt them to be able to help more people. But another group, one that included a lot of psychologists and mental health professionals, they were worried that chatbots are too agreeable, that they reinforce negative beliefs or even delusions in more severe cases. And nobody was putting those two together. And so this piece sort of centers on when you do that and you put them together, and then you realize that a fix for one problem could potentially make the second problem worse.
12: Hmm. And do people see that happening? If someone's using a chatbot for whatever reason, maybe you're using it for work or research, or you're just having a conversation, you've had a rough day and you just want to sit down and interact with a chatbot. Are people picking up on, like you said, if they're being more agreeable or if they're saying things that are dangerous, that kind of thing?
17: Yes and no, I think. I think it's maybe worth saying just how many people are actually using chatbots for mental health, because I think it can be quite surprising. There was a survey of over 1,200 licensed psychologists in the US that found that more than 3/4 of them had patients who said they were using AI for mental health support, and over 1/3 had patients who considered the chatbot almost just like another care provider on their team. And that's just people who are actually seeing a psychologist. Lots of people aren't, and yet they probably wouldn't even call the discussions that they're having with ChatGPT or with Claude mental health support. They are just sort of venting to it at night, you know, and I completely understand why. It's free. It's there. in the middle of the night. It doesn't judge you. And in the Canadian context, the wait to see a counselor or a psychologist can be, it can be months, right? So I think people, because of the context around mental health and how hard it can be to access services, I think that people are likely just happy to have an out, and they might not be thinking about it in a critical way yet.
12: And so what are some of the dangers there? Because it does sound like that is very different from just having a conversation or, say, asking Claude or ChatGPT, hey, I'm thinking of going to this movie. Is this movie good? That compared to getting into a conversation about mental health. What are some of the dangers?
17: Yeah, for sure. So what my research suggests is that these chatbots were mostly built around one cultural way of thinking about mental health. That being that very a Western, a very cognitive, behavioral, individualistic perspective on mental health. And so I'm saying that there is a push to make them more culturally sensitive, to adapt them to different languages, local expressions, to design tools for specific communities, etc. Because right now, when you speak to a chatbot, it's sort of already made an assumption about what your problem is or what your distress is, but also what helps. And so with an individual Western default, that's usually that the problem lives inside of you, it's in your thoughts, in your feelings, and that it gets better when you examine your thoughts and you change your thoughts. And for a lot of people, that works really well. But for a lot of other people, distress can be understood differently. It might be felt in the body, like exhaustion. It could be about your family, your community, faith or obligations. And so if somebody describes their pain in that way, or a problem pain, and the chatbot keeps moving you back towards, but let's just challenge your negative thoughts, it could end up feeling like they're not being heard at all. And there's a term for that from clinical nursing research. They call it imposition, which is just when a clinician, or in this case, a system, an AI chatbot, applies its model of distress to somebody that it doesn't serve.
12: And because with chatbots, it was my understanding that you can tone them down a bit, because they can be very appreciative. Maybe that's not the right word. They can be very almost pandering in some cases. They can tell you you're great, or that was a great idea. They're kind of a cheerleader. But I was under the impression you can tone them down. You can make it so they're not that much. Is there a way to make them more culturally sensitive?
17: Yes and no. I think that you can, I think you're probably referring to, like, if you have an account with one of these, like with OpenAI or with Claude, then you can go in and you can sort of tell it how you'd like it to talk to you and give it feedback in that way about the best way for it to interact with you. Again, I think that in some ways requires a degree of, like, critically analyzing your relationship with the chatbot that most people don't do, in the same way that most of us don't really interrogate our relationship with, like, social media or the way that we use our phones or anything like that. But you're absolutely right. You can tune it down, but the short version of how they're trained is that they're trained to please us, and agreeing with us generally pleases us, which really is sort of in the mechanics of how it's changed. They're shaped really heavily by human approval. So really just people saying, this was a good response, like thumbs up, or this was a bad response, thumbs down. And understandably, as humans, again, just as if we're talking to a human, we tend to prefer responses that agree with us and make us feel understood. But I think that the problem is if the chatbot can't tell the difference between a belief that someone came to on their own or one that maybe they absorbed from the outside world, it just registers, oh, the person likes this. This was a good response. So if we start judging whether it's safe by whether users felt understood, then it's hard to tell if it's good care or if it's just very, very agreeable care.
12: So do you think things will change? And it feels like more and more people are turning to these chatbots for many of the reasons that you laid out. Do you think they will become more sensitive? Will they change? Could it become a better platform or a better outlet?
17: Yeah, I really hope so. I mean, in terms of risk, I think the part that really bothers me and that is motivating me to keep looking into this is that the people most likely to depend on chatbots for support are also the people least likely to be understood by them. So in the Canadian context, like we're talking newcomers or people in rural and remote communities or just generally anyone who can't afford private therapy. So the same people who face the longest waits and the biggest barriers to in-person care. But on the positive side, a lot of good people are working on it, both from like within on the technical side, but also researchers like me kind of looking at it objectively. And in Canada, there's a lot of national regulation being discussed. I think that more safety regulations will catch a lot of the obvious safety failures, like a chatbot mishandling someone who's in crisis or a young person, for example, that's in extreme distress, which is really important. But I do think that if the nuance is whether it's being it's being agreeable or whether it's being understood, we're going to need a lot more regulation and a lot more research in terms of actually reaching a point of better policy and better outcomes for people.
12: It's very interesting looking at how much it has changed even in this amount of time. Maya Lowe, we'll leave it there for today. Thank you for joining us.
17: Thanks so much for having me.
12: Maya Lowe is a PhD candidate in cultural psychiatry at McGill University. We are going to pause there. When we come back, did you know that they are still publishing the Old Farmer's Almanac? In fact, it is celebrating a major anniversary. So what do you use it for? And who is still using the Farmer's Almanac? We're going to look into that when we return.
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12: Well, have you ever gone to the Farmer's Almanac to try and answer a question or maybe get a weather forecast? If so, you are not alone because the 2027 Farmer's Almanac is out and celebrating a major anniversary. And joining me now is Carol Conair, Editor-in-Chief of the Old Farmer's Almanac. Carol, thank you for being with us.
6: Great to be here. Thanks for having me.
12: Well, what a fun thing to talk about. So to take a little bit of a break from politics, for anybody that's not familiar with the Farmer's Almanac, what exactly is it?
6: Sure. Well, it's the Old Farmer's Almanac because, as you pointed out, we're 235 years old this year, been around since 1792. And for all of that time, we've made long-range weather forecasts, which is kind of crazy when you think about it, you know, over a year in advance. But our founder, Robert B. Thomas, he believed in the effect of the magnetic storm cycles on the sun, those sunspots on our weather. And so we still use that in our formula today. And to date, we've been at least 80% accurate or often better. So a pretty good track record.
12: Wow. That was going to be my next question. How accurate is it? But that is a pretty good track record. So people that are familiar with it will know what it looks like. Has it changed at all as far as is it available in digital or different formats or anything like that?
6: Oh, yes. In fact, well, we print over 2.5 million copies in many different formats, like a big, easy to read. And of course, the kind with the hole in the corner. And our Canadian edition has been around since the mid 1980s. And so all the weather and many of the stories are unique to Canada. And I will just give a plug. We also use Canadian newsprint for all of the things we print. And yes, we are in digital and almanac.com is our website. It has something like 4 million unique views, unique visitors a month. So a very robust thing. And of course, it's not just weather. It's updated every year with new stories, new advice, certainly the weather and also frost dates as those change. But lots of advice for the grower, lots of advice for the outdoor lover.
12: And so the long-term forecast, but also all of those other articles and tips and things as well. Do you find, so somebody, I guess, who is a reader of the Almanac probably always has one, gets a new one every year. How has it been as far as attracting and getting new readers?
6: Well, we're really seeing an uptick with a younger reader. I think there's a real desire for some of the things that we've always been doing, like how many places do you find folklore or even astrology, but also just, you know, gardening advice that's tried and true and tested and researched, because many people are turning to growing. You know, it's definitely a cost-saving thing, but there was, of course, a big houseplant craze during the pandemic, and that has not gone away, but people are really moving into growing their own food. There's a big upsurge in people wanting to grow from seed, not just get starter plants. So all of those things have been kind of the bailiwick of the Almanac for a long time. So yes, another generation is finding us, and they also like what we do on the digital side.
12: It's so interesting, and again, to see that it's been around for so long. So sorry, you said, was it 235 years that it's been published?
6: It is, since 1792.
12: Wow, that is some run for sure. When you put it out, I know it came out just earlier this month as well. I recall getting these as stocking stuffers for people in the past. Is that something too that people wait for it because it does make such a great gift?
6: Absolutely. So we always come out the fall before the year we're talking about, 2027, though we do include things for November and December of 2026 in terms of the calendar and the weather. So, yes, it's a great gift. I mean, what can you get for under $10 pretty much most places that, you know, it's good for every day of the year? You know, and it has all this wonderful advice and stories that you could pick up at any time and find something useful and hopefully entertaining.
12: It's very interesting. I want to quickly go back to something you mentioned about the long-term forecast, because I think that is one of the big questions people have. How can you have an 80% accuracy rate on these very long-term forecasts? Is it still using, you mentioned the magnetic, the spots on the sun, because I would imagine technology has also changed in the last 235 years. But is that still the process that's used to come up with this?
6: Yes, we still use the same formula, but that formula always had, you know, meteorology and climatology and as well as the sun science. And so we're looking at all of those factors. Like, for instance, this year we have a super El Nino that's going to impact our weather. But we're really looking at basically patterns over time, and the sunspots are one of them. It's a very orderly 11-year cycle. We're

0: by quite a bit because we didn't skew it warm enough.
1: Well, it's very interesting to see the new one come out and the fact that it's been published for 235 years. Carol Kunair, we'll leave it there for today, but thank you very much for joining us.
0: Oh, thanks for having me on. Great to talk the weather at any time.
1: All right. That is Carol Kunair, editor-in-chief of the Old Farmer's Almanac, celebrating 235 years, still going strong. The 2027 Old Farmer's Almanac came out earlier this month. Well, coming up on this show, again, taking your calls on the buzz line and your email, we're still talking about the provincial snap election, what we've been hearing on the campaign trail, as well as the civic election. Don't forget about that one either. However, when we come back, this is a court ruling that has to do with how much power border guards have if you are crossing the border. We've seen the numbers go up. More people are traveling between Canada and the United States, not back to pre-Trump levels, but the number is ticking upwards. So will a court ruling have an impact on whether or not a border guard can look through your phone? We're going to take a look at that when we return.
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14: 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Did David Eby just misread the room? We'll have the latest on the Jazz Joe Hall Show at 3 p.m. right here on 730 CKNW.
15: Global news to 2. I'm Ryan Lee Hall. Crews, heavy equipment.

0: And helicopters are continuing to battle a wildfire north of Sooke. The Mount Jack wildfire was first discovered Sunday and has since grown to over 270 hectares thanks to steep terrain, dry fuels, and a lack of rain. The Wildfire Service says cooler temperatures are in the forecast, which should moderate fire behavior. However, smoke will remain visible in the South Cowichan Valley and the Greater Victoria area. As a precaution, the Capital Regional District has closed part of the Galloping Goose Regional Trail and Kapoor Regional Park. The blaze is suspected to have been human-caused. A lot of families in BC are picking up the pieces after losing their homes to wildfires this summer. Kathy and Steve Naseth lived just outside of Clinton in the Caribou, and their home was destroyed by the Pear Lake wildfire.
1: We had a four-bedroom modular home. It was beautiful. Now we have to shrink it down to three, possibly even two, just to make sure we've got a roof over our head, because we don't know where else to go. This was our retirement home, and we were going to sell it and of course, then go traveling. So now we're going to work till 66 because of this loss. Even though we have insurance, it's not always going to be enough.
0: Joel Patton lost his home in Falder, just outside of Summerland.
2: I know I'm fortunate compared to a lot of people, and you know what? I will buy my daughters every toy they want. There's no question. I have that ability. I will make sure that, you know, my wife and my kids will be taken care of. I know I will build a great home and what we need to do. But at the end of the day, there's still grief. There's still a lot of tears.
0: Some regional officials in the Okanagan are urging provincial sales tax relief to ease the financial burden for people faced with rebuilding costs. Highway 3 near Hope has reopened after a fatal collision involving a pedestrian and a vehicle last night. This happened just around 8:30 in the eastbound lanes, just before the split to Highway 5. Hope RCMP say a few minutes earlier, police had received a separate report of a pedestrian walking in the slow lane along the highway in the same area. The person hit was pronounced deceased at the scene. Mounties say the driver is cooperating with investigators and alcohol is not believed to have been a factor in the crash. Dozens of semi-trucks were left stranded on the side of the highway overnight until the scene was clear. A new poll suggests Canadians overwhelmingly support Canada becoming an associate member of the European Union.
3: In a speech to the European Parliament in France last week, Prime Minister Mark Carney said Canada welcomes the ambition of a deeper alliance offered by the head of the European Commission.
4: I will tell you, polling shows that an overwhelming majority of Canadians support much closer ties with Europe.
3: And a new poll suggests he's right. An online poll by Léger suggests 70% of Canadians support the idea of an associate membership with the EU, while the results suggest Canadians are more likely to support closer ties if they offer Canadian businesses better access to Europe's markets. Most said they would be less likely to support associate membership if it means changing Canadian laws to align with the EU. Karen Rebo, the Canadian Press.
0: And in sports, we still don't know the long-term future of the Vancouver Whitecaps. CEO Axel Schuster saying yesterday there has been no movement on a potential sale in the last few months. What also remains a mystery is the future of German star Thomas Müller. The Caps have 9 games remaining before the start of the playoffs, and Müller's contract is up at the end of the season. Questions remain about whether he will re-sign.
5: It's always about private situation. It's about contract. It's about the city we live in. It's about the team perspective. And it's about, obviously, about availability, about the body, and this whole package is very important in these decisions. But, I feel really comfortable here. I think you could see that I have fun with my team out there on the pitch, and the rest we will see.
0: The Whitecaps will host DC United Saturday night at 7:30, a game you can listen to right here on CKNW. Our very own Asa Rahman will have the call. Global News Time now is 2:04. 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
6: Crews are on scene to a crash in downtown Vancouver at the intersection of Dunsmuir and Beattie. Beattie is blocked in both directions for now. Drainage upgrades slowing you down in Port Coquitlam on the Maryhill Bypass near the Coquitlam River Bridge. And there's roadwork in Burnaby today on Inlet Drive at Hastings that's affecting traffic in all directions. 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I'm Trish Jewison in the CKNW Traffic Center.
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8: Good afternoon. I'm Christy Gordon with your Global Sky Tracker weather forecast. We're certainly expecting wet weather through the latter part of the day today as rain shifts in all across the lower mainland. The heavier rain will shift in towards the dinner time hour, and we are expecting wet weather overnight, about 12 millimeters is possible. Through the day Friday, we'll likely see about 6 millimeters. However, the rainfall becomes much more spotty on Friday, and when the rain shifts in, it will be heavy at times. Daytime highs will remain below seasonal for this time of year, up to about 16 or 17 degrees.
0: Thank you, Christy. Outside CKNW in downtown Vancouver, it's 15 degrees on the markets. The Dow is down 161. TSX is down 44. Canadian dollar trading at 70.76 cents U.S. Global news time now is 2:06. I'm Ryan Lee Hall.
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10: Well, the latest travel numbers show there are more British Columbians crossing the border, especially at land crossings. This after that really, well, the numbers fell down given what is happening with the trade dispute between Canada and the United States. But there has been a recent court decision in the U.S. Court of Appeals, and it has to do with how much power border guards have when it comes to searching your phone. Joining me now to talk more about this is Scott Railton, immigration lawyer at Cascadia Cross Border Law. Scott, thank you for being with us today.
11: Hey, thank you, Jill. Pleasure to be with you.
10: I think it is something that Canadians probably think about, but unless it's happened to you, you don't really fear that a border guard's suddenly going to take your phone and start going through it or have access to anything or to everything on it. What are the rules when it comes to border guards searching cell phones?
11: Well, this is an issue that's been running hot and cold for quite some time, and it seems to be hotter right now. But they, according to this decision that came out of the Second Circuit Court of Appeals in New York, the border guards do not need a individual reasonable suspicion to do a cursory search of a phone or any other kind of electronic device. This decision just came out this week. Is one of those decisions that's percolating among the U.S. courts, but it really seems to expand the border's authority to conduct those searches.
10: And was this case then a pivotal case when it comes to or the searching of phones? What was the case, or not to go into great detail of it, but what were they actually looking at when they made this decision?
11: Well, in this case, the Department of Homeland Security Authority has been notified by the United Kingdom that the individual may be engaged in bad actions, specifically fraudulent documents that were used to open up bank accounts. And so they had a suspicion in this case. And so they went ahead and the officer did their cursory search. And during that search, they took pictures of items that just seemed wrong or out of place. And that ended up being part of the evidence that was considered during the trial of the person. Person was found guilty, and the defense tried to say, well, you need a warrant to do that search, and you can't have that evidence in the trial. And so that went up to the Court of Appeals. The Court of Appeals said, no, the border search exception applies, and you don't need a warrant to search property of a person at the border.
10: So does that mean for anybody, any British Columbian or Canadian who's driving across the border, a border guard going into the United States can say, give me your phone, I want to look at it, I don't have to give you a reason, I just want to see what's on this phone, hand it over?
11: They have that legal authority. Now, there's things that can be done. You can ask to speak to a supervisor. You could make a statement. So for instance, as an attorney, I'm out crossing the border, and if they wanted to do that, I'd immediately identify myself as an attorney and say there's privileged information on this phone or on this computer. Can I speak to a supervisor about this before you conduct a search? But the authority, the legal authority, that's as a legal matter, the law is saying that they can do property searches, and those property searches include electronic devices.
10: You mentioned
11: I don't see it. I don't see it all the time.
10: Right.
11: But the authority's there.
10: Okay. And so that was both of my questions. You said computer. So could it be any electronic device you have on you?
11: You know, I found that interesting when I was reading this decision because they kept using the term cell phones. But if you go to Customs and Border Protection's website, how they say the policy, they expand upon that and say electronic devices. And of course, electronic devices include some of our most private things and privileged things and secret trade secrets, all kinds of information that we don't want to be sharing all the time. So this is a hot button issue.
10: It certainly is. You mentioned, though, you don't see it happening all the time. Does it happen if somebody is driving up to the border and there's nothing out of the ordinary, there's nothing that would lead a border guard to suspect wrongdoing? Are there border guards in any scenarios who are just because they can saying, I want to look through your phone?
11: I don't see that typically. I mean, the possibility of some bad actor at the border is possible, I suppose, but I don't see it typically. I usually see this come up in two different settings. One is where they already do have a reasonable suspicion about the individual, like was in this particular case. The other is if they have suspicions about somebody's story. Say the person says they're coming down to, go shopping or want to come to the United States for some very specific purpose, but guard looks in the back of the car and there's two suitcases there and it just everything looks not the story doesn't add up. Sometimes I've seen cases where they have done a cursory search of texts or emails and that raises further questions and then they take the person in a secondary inspection and usually it's in secondary inspection where I'll see these kind of I've heard of these searches happening and things go from there.
10: Right. Okay. Could you then, if you were driving across the border and a border guard said, hey, I'm going to exercise my legal authority, I want to look through your phone, maybe your computer, could you just say at that point, I don't want to go to the States and turn around?
11: Yeah, it's an interesting question. You can ask for you can ask to withdraw your application for admission, but in the moment you're in the U.S. government's jurisdiction when you're seeking entry there. And so you can't just run off. And so you are subject to their inspection. The thing to do would be to say, if that's the case, I'd rather just withdraw my application for admission. Can I depart the country? And hopefully that would end the inspection.
10: Does the court case end here then, as far as this level of court, and this is now the clarification of this law and the legal authority of border guards, or could there potentially be a challenge, or could it go to a different court?
11: A lot of things could happen still. This is the Second Court of Appeals. Second Court of Appeals covers New York, Connecticut, and Vermont. New York, of course, has those major ports of entry there in Buffalo area, and then Vermont were, also major ports of entry. It doesn't cover the Ninth Circuit, which is the West Coast, and here at Washington State. But the opinion will be taken under advisement, I'm sure, for attorneys taking up other disputes, cases in dispute here on the West Coast or elsewhere. There has been proposed legislation out there in the federal government to put some guardrails or restraints on how this manner of inspection is conducted. And usually what happens with court cases eventually is these things percolate into different circuits. And if the issue is hot enough, it'll end up in the U.S. Supreme Court at some point. Part of this decision was part of the challenge to this decision was based on a case from the U.S. Supreme Court in 2014 about electronic searches. But this decision said, well, that decision doesn't apply to the border search exception.
10: All right. Well, we will certainly be looking to see if things change or if there are any updates on this. Scott Railton, I appreciate so much you coming on the show and explaining this court ruling. Thank you for making the time.
11: Oh, my pleasure. My best to you.
10: That is Scott Railton, immigration lawyer at Cascadia Cross Border Law. We are going to pause there and get you caught up on your Thursday afternoon traffic in about 30 seconds. When we come back, it is time to give away some more tickets. Every day this week, we have been giving one lucky listener a pair of tickets to see Lance Burton, Master Magician and Friends, live at the River Rock Show Theater. That show is taking place October 2nd. 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We're playing a game called Magician or Friends, and it has to do with a quote. You tell me where the quote is from. So if you would like to win these tickets, give me a call at 604-602-7373. 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We'll give those tickets away coming up next.
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6: Just one problem on the go right now. Crews are on scene to a multi-vehicle accident in downtown Vancouver at Dunsmuir and Beattie. And Beattie is actually blocked in both directions, so just avoid it for now. Drainage upgrades continue in Port Coquitlam on the Maryhill Bypass near the Coquitlam River Bridge. And there's roadwork on the Vancouver-Burnaby border on Boundary at East 22nd Avenue. 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I'm Trish Jewison in the CKNW Traffic Center.
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8: Well, it is time to give away some tickets. Every day this week, we have been giving away a pair of tickets to see Lance Burton, Master Magician, and Friends coming to the River Rock Show Theater on October 2nd. You can purchase tickets through Ticketmaster, or you can win them here as we play another game called Magician or Friends. Let's see who's playing. We have Anne on the line in South Surrey. Anne, thank you for calling in. Are you ready to play?
1: Oh, Jill, I got everything crossed.
8: All right. That is quite...
1: You know why? Because I've never listened to a Friends show in my life. So
8: okay. Well, that's all right. You've still got a 50-50 chance, even if you have no idea what the answer is. So, Anne, I am going to read a quote, and as we've been playing all week, you have to tell me, is it a quote from Magician Lance Burton or from the TV show Friends? So, Anne, are you ready?
1: I'm ready, Jill.
8: All right, here we go. The quote is, "Sometimes I like to hold stuff like this and pretend I'm a giant." And was that Lance Burton or from the TV show Friends?
1: Oh, I'm going to say Lance Burton.
8: Oh, it was not Lance Burton. Sorry about that, Anne.
1: Okay.
8: All right, you crossed everything and it still didn't work, but we do have another pair of tickets we'll be giving away on the show tomorrow. So, Anne, try and call back and maybe you can play the game again tomorrow. That is good news for James in Langley because he gets to take a shot at this now. James, good afternoon.
2: Good afternoon.
8: All right, as we've been doing, I'm going to read a quote. You have to tell me if it's Lance Burton, the magician, or from the TV show Friends. Are you ready?
2: I'm ready.
8: Okay, here is your quote. "That's kind of what we have here. I think we've just grown apart. We have different philosophies. We're going in different directions."
2: I think that's from Friends.
8: It is not from Friends. That was Lance Burton. But yeah, I could see how you might have thought maybe Rachel or somebody did that. That was Lance Burton. That is good news for Sean, who is on the line in Abbotsford. Hey, Sean.
22: Hey, Joe. How are you?
8: Very well. How about you?
22: I'm great, thank you.
8: All right, I have another quote. You have to tell me if it's Magician Lance Burton or from the TV show Friends. Are you ready?
22: I am.
8: All right, here is your quote. "If you want to receive emails about my upcoming shows, please give me money so I can buy a computer."
22: Yeah. Lance Burton.
8: Ooh, it was not Lance Burton. That was Phoebe from Friends. Ooh, this one's these ones are tough ones today. Sean, thanks for that. That means Joe gets a chance at these tickets. Joe, good afternoon.
23: Hi, Jill. How are you?
8: Very well. How about you?
23: Good. Very good.
8: Good. Well, I'm running out of quotes here, but hopefully you can get this one and we will give you these tickets. Joe, here is your quote. "I'm comfortable and confident about the future." Joe, was that Magician Lance Burton or from the TV show Friends?
23: Lance Burton.
8: Ooh, thank goodness that you got that one because, yes, that's...
24: Oh, my God. Winning.
8: That was Lance Burton. Joe, you've got yourself the tickets to the show coming up on October 2nd, so congratulations.
23: Thank you very much, Joe. Thank you. That's great.
8: You're welcome. All right, Joe, stay on the line and we'll get a bit of information from you. But yes, Joe, thankfully, because that really was the last quote I had in front of me. I was going to have to start coming up with quotes and going by memory for some of those. But yes, Joe got that "I am comfortable and confident about the future" is in fact a Lance Burton quote. We are going to play this game one more time. We'll have a whole fresh batch of quotes for the show tomorrow because you have one more chance of winning a pair of tickets to go see Lance Burton, Master Magician, and Friends live at the River Rock Show Theater on October 2nd. These are much wanted tickets because he's had a very lengthy career. A couple of fun facts about Lance Burton. Once during a TV special, he staged an illusion on the tracks of the Desperado roller coaster, where he seemingly avoided a speeding coaster by a tenth of a second. He also trained ducks as part of his show.
10: That one seems a bit odd. His live stage show featured real ducks. They were trained using their natural social instincts to waddle and follow him around the stage. That really feels made up, but apparently that is true. And if you're wondering how Lance Burton got into the world of magic, he first fell in love with magic at the age of 5 when a local magician pulled some silver dollars from behind his ears. So some fun facts about Lance Burton. You don't need to remember any of those for the trivia game tomorrow because we are going to play one more round of was that a Lance Burton quote or a quote from the TV show Friends? So good luck to everybody hoping to get those tickets on the show tomorrow. When we come back, we will have some time to find out what you've been saying about the snap election in BC. As you know, we are into the campaign. Some very interesting numbers coming out of the Angus Reid Institute. The latest poll that was done just in the last 2 days by the Angus Reid Institute finds that there is a pretty big gap. It's an 8-point gap, but it is an 8-point lead for the Conservatives at this point. Still very early, of course, and there are undecided voters or voters saying that they are waiting to see what happens in the campaign. But that poll of 801 adults in BC puts the BC Conservatives 8 points ahead of the NDP. And earlier today, we also heard from the BC Greens. They have now released most, if not all, of their platform. So lots happening on that front. And we'll get you caught up with all the news of the day. And we'll find out what you've been saying about that as well in the final half hour of the show. Stay with us.
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27: Hi, I'm Kareem Alam, mayoral candidate of the Vancouver Liberals, and I approve this message. 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
2: 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Today, they're down 8 points. Did David Eby just misread the room? We'll have the latest on the Jazz Joe Hall Show at 3 p.m. right here on 730 CKNW.
5: Global News at 2:30. I'm Ryan Lee Hall. Former conservative leader John Rustad is retiring after more than 20 years in politics and after nearly leading the party to government in 2024. Former BC Conservative Executive Director Angelo Isidoro says Rustad showed what somebody can accomplish while pushing for change.
6: John was a profoundly hardworking leader. He would jump in his car and drive alone for several hours just to get to an interview or an event. I saw a man truly pushed to his limits. It's an amazing long career. He is a founding father of this modern Conservative Party.
5: Rustad was a BC Liberal from 2005 to 2022, then led the BC Conservatives to 44 seats in 2024 before being pushed out a year later. Meanwhile, a new poll from the Angus Reid Institute, taken after the snap election call, has some positive news for the BC Conservatives. The online poll finds 43% of decided and leaning voters support the Conservatives, compared with 35% for the BC NDP. The NDP had a slim lead over the Conservatives only 10 days ago. NDP leader David Eby's personal favorability rating has also dropped to 33%, down from 41% 2 weeks ago. Cost of living, healthcare, and the economy are the top issues identified by voters in the new poll. In federal politics, Vietnam's most powerful politician is in Ottawa for a state visit. Prime Minister Mark Carney welcomed Vietnamese President Tho Lam at a ceremony on Parliament Hill today. Carney says both leaders will aim to deepen trade and diplomatic ties.
9: We will strike agreements on a number of areas today. In energy, clean energy, conventional energy, agriculture, defense cooperation, people-to-people ties, crucially. There'll be good news for those who want to travel directly from Canada to Vietnam and back to Vietnam, but of course deeper cultural ties will come as well.
5: Vietnam has endorsed Carney's idea of having middle power countries along the Pacific Rim work more closely with the European Union to limit American tariffs and Chinese supply chain manipulation. Prime Minister Carney also sharing with an American media outlet that he studied the possibility of U.S.-led military action in Canada.
11: During an interview with the New York Times, Carney didn't provide details about the planning, but said it would have been irresponsible not to examine the possibility that he calls an extreme tail risk. He also discussed plans to reduce Canada's reliance on the Starlink satellite internet service provided by Elon Musk and the possibility of finding alternatives to U.S.-made F-35 fighter jets.
5: That was reporter John Kennedy. Global News Time now is 2:33. 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
12: Good news in downtown Vancouver. Cleared a crash at Dunsmuir in Beattie. It had Beattie blocked in both directions, so it's leftover volume through there now. There's also a minor collision in Vancouver southbound on Granville Street approaching King Ed with crews on scene, and drainage upgrades slowing you down in Port Coquitlam this afternoon along the Maryhill Bypass near Coquitlam River Bridge with delays both ways. 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
8: Good afternoon. I'm Christy Gordon with your Global Sky Tracker weather forecast. Well, I hope you brought your rain jacket with you. You're certainly going to need it through the latter part of the day today. So periods of rain will develop this afternoon. It will be very wet this evening and overnight. Now, through the day on Friday, we will continue with rain, but it will be much more spotty. But when we do see that rain, it could be heavy at times. As we head towards our Saturday, that's when we'll finally see some sunshine once again.
5: Thank you, Christy. Outside CKNW in downtown Vancouver, it's 16 degrees on the markets. The Dow is down 161, TSX down 44, Canadian dollar trading at 70.75 cents U.S.
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5: 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I'm Ryan Lee Hall.
0: Now, the BC Lions Huddle, presented by ableauctions.ca.
1: If you think defensive back Robert Carter Jr. is sour after being cut by the Indianapolis Colts of the NFL, think again. The Lions nominee for most outstanding rookie last season returned to the team yesterday and couldn't be happier. We had a great chat with Carter about his NFL experience, and it reinforced what we've heard over the last 30 years or so. And that is, the big business of the NFL almost precludes players from having fun and really enjoying the camaraderie of the locker room. The CFL, as many players have told us over the years, is more like college. Bottom line is, Robert Carter Jr. is ecstatic to be back with the Lions. And you know who else is? The Lions and their fans. For the Lions Huddle, I'm Bob the Moj Marjanovic.
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8: Well, coming up, we are going to find out what you have been saying about the election campaigns. I know there are two going on as we speak, but we're going to talk more about the SNAP provincial election and some very interesting poll numbers out earlier today. The Angus Reid Institute putting out some new numbers showing the BC Conservatives 8 points ahead. Very early days. Anything can happen in a campaign, but that was the poll put out earlier. We'll find out what you've been saying about that coming up a bit later on in the show. But with all the talk of politics, we wanted to take a little break from that and take a look at a fun story. Hopefully the weather cooperates, because this coming Saturday, the Vancouver Public Library is bringing back the Canine Library. So what exactly does that mean? Joining me to explain is Candy Tanaka, librarian and community events specialist with the Vancouver Public Library. Candy, thank you for being with us.
10: Thank you, Jill. Happy to be here.
8: Well, it's such a fun idea. The Canine Library, what exactly is that?
10: The Canine Library. Well, this is our sixth year this year. We have 19 therapy dogs, and we work with St. John Ambulance to bring the dogs to the park. And basically, people sign up for a 10-minute appointment, and each dog has its own tent, and they get to read poetry or other literature to the dog. It's a fun way to get people thinking about reading in different environments away from the library spaces as well, and to build a inclusive community too.
8: And you mentioned this is the sixth year. How did this all get started? Were there people saying, hey, I'd really like to be able to do this. Maybe I don't have a dog at home or access to a dog. Do you know how it all kind of came to be?
10: I do, actually. It was originally an initiative brought forward by the Vancouver Parks Board, and they came to the library to work with us on a Poetry in the Parks project. And, they were looking for ways to bring people into the parks. It was sort of something unique that had to do with poetry. So I was looking at an idea and sort of its combination of the very popular Pause for Stories program that St. John Ambulance runs and the Human Library. So together, the sort of mishmash of the two came together, and we thought, well, what about a canine library? And, that's basically how it came about, and it's been very popular.
8: Oh, I can imagine it would be extremely popular. You mentioned the certified dogs. How do you pick which ones? Or are there certain certified therapy dogs that are better in a scenario like this?
10: All of them are St. John Ambulance certified therapy dogs, so they're all equally very docile and approachable. And the handlers are there with the dogs, of course, in the tents. So when people come in, they get a really great experience, a lot of fun. What we do is we do up little library cards at each card has a picture of the dog, the dog's name, the breed, the age, you know, likes and dislikes, and then also a little fun fact about it. So it actually is really exciting because people line up early. The actual lineup starts at 12:30, but we do get people. Last year we were lining up at 12, and the event actually starts at 1. We get a big lineup, and we lay out all the dog cards for all the appointment times, and it's really nice to see how excited everyone gets because this year we have 19 dogs, and so they get to look at all the different breeds, all the different, you know, dog names and what they want to, which dog they want to choose, and then they pick a card, and at the appointed time they go to the tent and talk to the handler and also read some poetry to the dog and basically interact with it, and it's just also helps build up the sort of canine, you know, community in Vancouver as well.
7: And do you find it's people of all ages coming, or is it more younger people, or who's drawn to this event?
10: It's actually really interesting. It's an intergenerational crowd that we get. So we get families, we get couples, we get people just coming by themselves or with their friends. We get seniors coming. I think the more the word gets out, and especially this year on social media, there was a huge sort of explosion of interest in the event. You know, we just see people from all, you know, all different walks of life.
7: So you mentioned that people start lining up earlier than the event actually starts. So what does someone need to know about the event if they're hearing about this and thinking they want to come check it out?
10: Well, we try not to disappoint anyone. We know that it's going to be extremely busy this year. So we're hoping that people will get together in groups, like whether it's a family, you know, all share one dog, or like a couple, you know, same kind of thing, or friends. We do also are super happy to always have Pig, which is the St. John ambulance dog that Ashton Jung brings in every year. And Pig is called what we call our floater dog. And so if anyone doesn't get a dog card appointment, we're hoping that they'll go over and support St. John and say hi to Pig in the St. John ambulance tent. What I can say is that there's also lots of other things to do at the event as well. So we heard from people in previous years, you know, they would like to have sort of other activities to keep them busy. So we have the Children's and Teen Services tent. They're going to have some activities there. Also, SFU Writer Studio will be there with Mad Libs and other writing exercises. And there's also an Indigenous Wheel, Medicine Wheel Garden at Trout Lake Park that people can visit. It was created in 2017, and it was built by Cedar Cottage Food Network in partnership with the Vancouver Park Board and Trout Lake Community Center. And this year we're going to have a volunteer tarot card reader. People can choose from one question, and you know, we're going to keep everything positive, but the three questions are: how does my pet feel towards me? Can you recommend a genre of books that I should explore? And what do the cards want to tell me?
7: All right.
10: And and of course, the Trout Lake Farmers Market is at the other end of the park. So there's going to be lots of things to do this year.
7: All right. Sounds like it is going to be a very busy event and a lot of dog lovers out for that. Candy Tanaka, we'll leave it there for today. Thanks for coming on and talking more about this.
10: No problem. Thanks so much, Jill.
7: That is Candy Tanaka, librarian and community events specialist for the Vancouver Public Library. That is happening this Saturday from 1 p.m. to 3 p.m. at John Hendry Park. So that is behind the Trout Lake Community Center. The cost is free, but it will be very busy if you want to go and check out the canine library and spend some time reading and hanging out with a therapy dog. We are going to pause there. We'll get you caught up on your Thursday afternoon traffic in about 30 seconds. And when we come back, what you have been saying about the provincial election. I'm getting a ton of calls, and we love getting calls to the Buzz line. We didn't do as much open line today. We will have plenty of time for it tomorrow, though. Your thoughts this far, still early days when it comes to the election campaign, but we've been talking as well about an Angus Reid poll that shows the Conservatives are ahead. And again, still early, but this is a poll of 801 adults in BC, and at this point the BC Conservatives have an 8-point lead after that snap election call on Tuesday. Stick with us. We'll talk more about that when we return.
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12: Cleared the crash in downtown Vancouver at the intersection of Dunsmuir and Beattie, but there's a new crash in Vancouver on Southwest Marine Drive and West 49th Avenue. It's affecting traffic in all directions, and volume is building on the major routes already this afternoon. Eastbound Highway 1 to the Iron Workers Memorial Bridge is back to Lynn Valley Road, and it's super busy both ways at the south end of the Lionsgate Bridge. Time for a traffic update. 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I'm Trish Jewison in the CKNW Traffic Center.
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1: Well, things are heating up when it comes to the snap election and the campaigns that are getting into full swing. Some new polling numbers out today. Earlier in the show, I chatted with Emily Lowen, who is the leader of the BC Green Party. This was before they put their platform out and gave us a bit of an update on candidates there. I found it refreshing that Emily Lowen came out. She didn't try and say, I'm running to be premier. I can't stand it when people in parties that we know they have no chance of being the premier say things like that. She was very honest about it, saying, I'm not going to be the premier. I know that, but wants to be in a position where she's at the legislature and could be in a position of the balance of power. I'm not sure that's exactly what the province needs and or wants, but of course, voters will decide that. Here's just a bit of what Emily Lowen had to say earlier in our conversation.
2: This snap election may be in David Eby's interests, but it isn't in the interests of British Columbians. The snap election will be costly. It isn't necessary. The NDP have a majority, and they're using it to instead plunge us into yet more instability. You know, Eby wants to make this election about Trump and the trade war, but if he wanted to offer real support and stability to the people and communities impacted by Trump's tariffs, he could do that today with his majority government. And instead, we're in this unnecessary election.
1: This will be the first election that you are running in as the party leader. I know you've decided to run in Saanich North and the Islands. Can you tell us a bit more about how that decision came about, that Rob Botterill's stepping aside so you can run?
2: When Rob first put his hat in the mix in 2024, after Adam Olson stepped down, it actually brought him out of retirement. It was just such an amazing opportunity to serve his community. And he made a personal commitment to himself at that point in 2024 to serve for one term. And so that's what he shared with me when I first got elected. And so, yeah, this has been our plan, and we're both pretty, it's bittersweet that this term has been cut short, and at the same moment, you know, I have an opportunity to have my voice in the ledge. And so, yeah, it's been such a phenomenal honor to work alongside Rob Botterill and be mentored by him. And I wish him all the best in his retirement.
1: That was BC Green Party leader Emily Lowen. She joined us earlier today on the show. Well, I didn't get to many of your calls, but there are many coming in, and I appreciate you taking the time to call the Buzz Line. We'll be talking more about this on the show tomorrow as well. Here are just a few of the calls that have come in. Your thoughts on the campaign and the election so far?
3: The NDP just want to hold the Conservatives' feet to the coals on this whole booze on the shelves thing. Well, let's just frame that down to a provincial detail. It's not really that big of a thing in the grand scheme of things here. There's a lot bigger fish to fry, and I just want to see some other constructive questions as to what's going to be going on in the logging industry and all the other trade that needs to happen south of the border. We still haven't even opened up our provincial lines for booze, so, and that's highly due to Mr. Eby's not wanting to work with Alberta and other provinces.
4: I find that David Eby reminds me very much of Trudeau. They're both opportunistic people. They're both making flowery speeches that go nowhere and do nothing. Trudeau put our country back many years. Eby's put our province back many years. I don't trust EB's decision-making ability, and here's another example of it. And lastly, I have a family member who's in the construction business here in BC, Alberta, Saskatchewan. They tell me that all the opportunities are in Alberta. It takes BC 1.5 years to approve a permit. Alberta gets it done in 6 weeks.
5: Hi there. Just finished listening to Jill's interview with Ravi Callahan. Almost fell out of my seat laughing. What a load of BS this guy's shoveling at the back of the truck. Holy smokes, they're supporting businesses. They're supporting the forest industry. It's because of their forest policies, their mining policies, their resource policies, their GRIPA policies. Jeez, they can't manage a popsicle stand, and he's saying they're doing everything they can to help it out. My God.
1: All right, those were just some of the calls that have come in, and obviously we will talk about this more tomorrow. Let's check in with Jazz Joe Hall and your show coming up next. Good afternoon.
6: Good afternoon. Shachi Curl, the president and CEO of the Angus Reid Institute, is going to drop by with that poll that
1: just kind of like
6: launching a hand grenade in the middle of politics in BC.
1: Yes.
6: Know? With a significant lead by the BC Conservatives over the NDP, an 8-point difference. She's going to walk through some of the polling, and part of it is very interesting. There is still about 56% of British Columbians who still believe the BC Conservatives aren't ready to hold government, even though they're winning.
1: Yeah.
6: Leading anyway at this point, 43 to 35. We're going to talk about that. We're also going to have an expert join us to talk a little bit about AI data centers and what BC should be considering in regards to moving ahead with them, if we should at all, and the challenges of water and how much energy they use. So we'll do a significant segment on AI data centers as well.
1: All right. Sounds

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2: No stalls or collisions at the moment. It's roadwork slowing you down in Vancouver on East 49th Avenue and Victoria Drive, as well as in Burnaby on Inlet Drive at Hastings. Volume is building on the major routes. Southbound Highway 99 to the Massey Tunnel is busy from Blundell, and northbound Highway 91A approaching the Queensborough Bridge is busy from the pedestrian overpass. 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I'm Trish Jewison in the CKNW Traffic Center.
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12: 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Today, they're down 8 points. Did David Eby just misread the room? 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
13: Global news to 3, I'm Ryan Lee Hall. The BC NDP is promising to bring in a support local framework for future public infrastructure projects. The announcement comes on day 3 of the election campaign as we learn more about the candidates for all the political parties. Here's Global's Daria Zargar.
14: BC's political leaders are campaigning for a third day, with the leader of the BC NDP doubling down on a Buy BC plan that aims to source resources from across the province and Canada. It comes as consumers continue to boycott American goods due to the ongoing trade war with the United States. In Maple Ridge, EB stood in front of a Canadian flag announcing a policy to support local when building infrastructure projects. The plan would apply to ministries, crown agencies, and health authorities.

0: authorities requiring them to use BC and Canadian-made goods wherever viable. The plan would be immediately applied to construction on the North Coast transmission line. BC Hydro would be directed to use 70% of Canadian steel in phase one and 100% in phase two of the project.
1: What this will be is a requirement now. We've seen the Crown Corporation's government purchasing. They have been shifting. We've seen a 30% increase in Canadian purchasing and a 30% decrease in American purchasing.
0: Meantime, Eleanor Sturco, the new leader of Centre BC, says she stayed with the party as her values no longer align with the BC Conservative Party.
2: We have individuals that identify as liberals federally, some people who identify as conservatives, some people who would have voted in the past for the NDP, and this is a party where we welcome individuals who want to work together.
0: Interim Conservative leader Lorne Dorkson not missing a beat either. Portfolios he believes need improvement. He lists the provincial government's deficit and the state of health care among them. The party's board of directors says Dirksen will remain leader should he become premier. Meantime, former BC Conservative leader John Rustad issuing a statement saying he will not be seeking re-election in Echaco Lakes and is passing the torch to the next generation. And the BC Greens also announced Singh Raj Sahota and David Evans as the party's new candidates for Victoria Beacon Hill and Wanda Fuca Malahat. Darius Zargar, Global News.
3: The BC Greens are kicking off their campaign and adding a pair of new candidates to the race on Vancouver Island. Leader Emily Lowen opening a campaign office in Sydney. Lowen is running in the riding of Saanich North and the Islands after Greens MLA Rob Botterill announced he will not be seeking re-election. Lowen says she grew up in the riding and her grandparents had a bookstore just up the street from her campaign office.
4: They were able to buy a house. They were able to work really hard and to provide a stable future for their kids, my dad, and their grandkids. And, you know, I'm really afraid that is no longer the reality for this riding and for communities across BC.
3: Meanwhile, a new poll suggests Canadians overwhelmingly support Canada becoming an associate member of the European Union.
5: In a speech to the European Parliament in France last week, Prime Minister Mark Carney said Canada welcomes the ambition of a deeper alliance offered by the head of the European Commission.
6: I will tell you, polling shows that an overwhelming majority of Canadians support much closer ties with Europe.
5: And a new poll suggests he's right. An online poll by Léger suggests 70% of Canadians support the idea of an associate membership with the EU, while the results suggest Canadians are more likely to support closer ties if they offer Canadian businesses better access to Europe's markets. Most said they would be less likely to support associate membership if it means changing Canadian laws to align with the EU. Karen Rebo, the Canadian Press.
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7: 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And watch out for construction in Richmond on Steveston Highway between Shell Road and Number 5 Road. You're down to single-lane traffic both ways. 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I'm Trish Jewison in the CKNW Traffic Center.
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9: Good afternoon. I'm Christy Gordon with your Global Sky Tracker weather forecast. Well, we're starting to see some rainfall shift in, and we'll continue with that pattern through the remainder of the afternoon. It is going to be wet this evening, and we'll continue to see the rainfall overnight and into our Friday. Friday, the rain could be heavy at times, so definitely bring a rain jacket or an umbrella. Temperatures will be up to about 17 degrees, which is near seasonal for this time of year. And this system shifts out in time for our weekend. Looks like we've got sunshine in store for us Saturday and Sunday.
3: Thank you, Christy. Outside CKNW in downtown Vancouver, it's 16 degrees.
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3: On the markets now, the Dow's down 161, TSX down 44, Canadian dollar trading at 70.74 cents US. Global News time is 3:05. I'm Ryan Lee Hall.
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15: It's Thursday, September 24th. Welcome to the Jazz Joe Hall Show. Thanks for joining us, folks. Hope you're doing well. Lots going on. Let's get to it. On Tuesday, David Eby walked out, dissolved the legislature, and sent British Columbians to the polls early. His pitch was simple, as you all know. Donald Trump is an existential threat. The tariff war is real. And BC needs a strong, fresh mandate to fight it. Well, it turns out voters don't seem to be buying the timing. A brand new Angus Reid Institute poll, taken in the first days of the campaign, has the BC Conservatives out to a 43-35 lead over the NDP. That's an 8-point difference. Now, 10 days ago, the NDP was up by 4. That's a 12-point swing in under 2 weeks, and it comes after a year in which the Conservatives burned through leaders, lost MLAs to breakaway parties, and saw Carolyn Finley resign just 48 hours before the writ dropped. So what's going on? Is this the backlash to the snap call, a sign the province simply wants change, or an early snapshot that will look very different by October 24th? Well, joining me now to talk about the issue is the president of the Angus Reid Institute, Shachi Kuro. Shachi, thank you so much for your time today.
16: Thanks for having me, Jazz.
15: Well, I was just having a quiet, wonderful, easy day today. And then, of course, the Angus Reid Institute throws in a hand grenade into the BC political scene with this new poll. Of course, the top line numbers, 43-35 for the BC Conservatives leading over the NDP. Walk me through this. What's driving it?
16: Yeah, we're just measuring public opinion, Jess. That's all we're doing.
15: I know you are, but
16: let
15: holy
16: me be
15: cow.
16: Very clear about that. And we wanted to get a first look at public sentiment after the writs were dropped, after the snap election call, and after the reformation and the reunification of the right of center. It's, you know, just to remind everyone of everything that's happened in the last 72 hours. So, you've pointed out the Conservatives have opened up a quick and significant lead over the NDP. So maybe that gamble, that rolling of the dice on calling that early election, not only not playing well with people who wouldn't want to vote for the NDP again, but actually not playing all that well with a number of NDP voters themselves who are sort of looking at this going, you know, what's going on here? We see the NDP down 6 points since mid-September. Our last poll actually had the NDP in a slight narrow lead of 4 points over the BC Conservatives. And now they've yielded about 6 points. The BC Conservatives have picked up 6 points. The Greens are sitting at about 12%. I'm interested and curious to see how that changes or moves as people start to absorb the early returns, the early indicators of public opinion on vote intent with this election, and whether that has any impact on the way non-BC conservative voters make decisions as to voting their conscience or voting strategically, or whether the NDP is at a point where they've annoyed or had so many people sour on them that people choose to vote their conscience or go in a different direction. These are the unanswered questions as yet. Remember, it's day three.
15: Yes.
16: Week one.
15: Yes.
16: Of a 4.5-week campaign.
15: Yeah. Half of the NDP's own supporters say it's too soon. In your experience, Do voters actually punish a party for an early election, or does that anger fade once we start talking about other issues?
16: That's a great question. And it has played both ways. The biggest example that's always cited was the David Peterson election back in the 1980s. Ontario Liberal Premier David Peterson called an early election, ended up losing that election. There are lots of examples of leaders calling early elections incurring the wrath of the electorate, but ultimately it doesn't necessarily make a difference to the way they were going to vote. We saw that, as you know, in the last second to last BC election in 2020 with John Horgan going to the polls a year early. People said, why are you doing this? He had to take the bruises and scrums from reporters and opponents for a couple of days, and then that dissipated. Same thing with Justin Trudeau in 2021, called an early election, couldn't really justify why he was doing it, but it ultimately didn't have a huge impact on the vote. Here's a data point I want to raise, however. When John Horgan called that early election, he and his government were sitting in a place of relative approval or popularity. People were happy enough with the Horgan government at that point. So while they weren't happy with his timing and the political opportunism that came with that early election call, ultimately it was baked in or priced into how people decided to vote. In this situation, there have been a lot of contraindicators around how people have been feeling about the EB government. His personal approval went up in late summer after he really sort of amped up the rhetoric and stood up for British Columbia around the trade war. But what's really notable is that trade war issue and the alcohol ban issue is not a top issue for BC voters. It's sitting at about 15% in terms of overall importance. Compare that to almost 60% of people, both NDP voters and BC Conservative voters, who say that cost of living, affordability, inflation, jobs, the economy, those are the issues that are important to them. So it could be at this stage that while EB was able to ride a bit of a Trump bump, if that is not the ultimate ballot question, and people have been expressing unhappiness or reservation around the way the government's been handling the economy, this early call could end up being a gamble that goes wrong. We don't, you know, there's lots of campaign left, mm-hmm. but we have to watch. What are the issues? How is the ballot question framed? And ultimately, what are people voting on?
15: And so you raise a very good point there. I mean, one can expect probably changes in tactics and announcements. As you say, the cost of living is at 59%. Healthcare is at 42%. Tariffs rank seventh at 15%. So yeah, the priorities for British Columbians are a lot different than Donald Trump and tariffs, that's for sure. One of the other things that was very interesting for me in your poll, 56% of the people you've polled say the BC Conservatives are not ready to govern. That includes 22% of their own supporters.
16: Yep. And so, again, we talk about contraindicators. The big test here is going to be how well Lorne Dirksen can stand himself up and stand up his candidates. I was going to say caucus, but his candidates. And show that, hey, we're perfectly reasonable, mature, politically ready people to form government, which is not the vibe that the party in the last year has really given off. So that's the test for him. The test for the NDP will to be presumably to demonstrate that the BC Conservatives are not ready for prime time. If they haven't already done the opposition research to try and find inconvenient things that different candidates have said, then I don't know what they're doing calling an election. But all of that will be the test for the NDP. For British Columbians, there's a significant chunk of undecided voters. And here's what's really, really key, Jazz. Mm-hmm. Most voters have not locked in. 35% of British Columbians say they are very certain about their vote. They're not going to change their vote. That leaves 65% of the electorate right now, even if they're leaning in a particular direction, to either change their mind or stay home and not vote, which we both know is often what happens. If voters can't bring themselves to cross the street ideologically, they may stay home. So that's why things like enthusiasm and momentum, how motivated are you to vote? And we see that on both sides. Bases are not particularly motivated or riled up or enthusiastic about casting this vote. And that goes for BC Conservative voters and BC NDP voters. Then turnout's going to be a factor and get out the vote is going to be a factor. So like lots of undercurrents beyond the headline with these data and with the data that we're going to see over the next several weeks.
15: Well, I look forward to seeing the next poll because this one is resonating deeply for both sides in different ways. But you're absolutely right. Lots of uncertainty there. Shachi, as always, thank you so much for your time.
16: Thanks for having me, Jeff.
15: All right, that is Shachi Curl, president of the Angus Reid Institute. Wow, what a poll today. 43-35 in regards to the BC Conservatives leading over the NDP, an 8-point lead. But think about the fact that the NDP were, 4 points ahead just a few days ago. So they're doing quite well. But the 12% also, by the way, for the Green Party. So it's a significant amount of numbers and, significant amount of support for the Greens as well. Call me on the open line. Would love to get your thoughts. Do you think this is a longer term trend for this election campaign, or do you think it's just of the moment, people just frustrated, and this could still turn around for Premier Eby in regards to those numbers? Give me a call right now, 604-602-7373. That's 604-602-7373. Your call's next, but first, traffic in 30 seconds.
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7: Crews are on scene to a brand new crash in New Westminster on Stewardson Way and 12th Street with delays both ways. Otherwise, it's volume building on most of the major routes, including northbound Highway 91A approaching the Queensboro Bridge from the pedestrian overpass. It's busy eastbound on the east-west connector through Richmond between Knight Street and the S-curve, and super slow northbound Knight Street Bridge all the way back to the east-west connector. 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I'm Trish Jewison in the CKNW Traffic Center.
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1: All right, welcome back to the show. If you're just joining us, we were talking to Shachi Curl from the Angus Reid Institute, and the BC Conservatives are leading the NDP 43% to 35% among decided or leaning voters. The Green Party sits at 12%, One BC at 4%, and Centre BC at 3%. And my question to you, is this something that's baked in your mind, or is this just an early snapshot that will look very different by October 24th in regards to this change, and will it lead to any sort of change in regards to messaging and just, you know, how David Eby speaks to British Columbians? I think they've got to be very concerned. I personally think it's going to lead to a much different conversation. I can see the NDP talking more about health care and quality of life issues around affordability, but they're going to get off Trump pretty quickly because they ain't working. In fact, when you look at the issues, it's really the one issue that's really driving all of this is cost of living, which is 59% of people said that's their number one issue. Healthcare is number two at 42%, economy and jobs 28%, housing affordability 25%, street crime and public safety 25%, deficits and government spending 24%. U.S. tariffs and Trump are just 15%, 1.5. So that's not that we're not concerned about it, but you know, it was kind of that frustration can be articulated. And when you say I'm concerned about the economy or affordability, it isn't necessarily I'm concerned about Trump. And that's what Mr. Eby's been trying to make this about. So give us a call right now, 604-602-7373. Let's go to Paul in Burnaby. Hi, Paul.
2: Hey, Jazz. Nobody's buying what Eby's selling, so he better switch to something else. He already sounds like a broken record. And look, Dirksen, I don't know this guy, but he sure sounds capable. He sounds very mature and knows his stuff. And when it comes to a war, you know, the Conservatives have, like, suitcases full of ammo that they can throw at EB. And, you know, he's going to be on the defensive.
1: Yeah.
2: So that's how I see it.
1: I think you're absolutely right. It's a totally different campaign. And if David Eby had called it a week prior, it would have been a different campaign, probably more conducive to his Trump messaging and all this sort of thing. But Carolyn Finley going, and then, of course, the 24, 48 hours worth of negotiations behind the scenes to have one center-right party, that's changed everything the day before he announced. So there you go. Let's go to Jeff in Langley. Hi, Jeff.
3: Hey, guys, I think you're right. I've seen it switch to the tunnel. And it's all over the place now because he knows the Trump thing isn't going to work. I'm not a fan of Carney, but Eby is no Carney. He's trying to be him. He's not. It's not working. And I think this is it. I think he's done the dumbest thing he's ever done. And that's saying a lot for David Eby.
1: It's catching up with him, that's for sure. I also expect him to try to align himself as much as possible with Prime Minister Carney still. I'm also watching, below the radar, that 12% for the Greens. Watch that number closely, and this is my gut. It's kind of like New Democrats federally. You say, you know what, I'm going to vote in New Democrat, but then they go, oh, geez, the race is a little tight with the federal Liberals and Conservatives. I really don't want Pierre Poilievre to come in. And so that New Democratic voter ends up voting Liberal to keep Poilievre out. I'd watch that Green vote. If they see these numbers and go, wait a minute, I'd rather vote Green, but it doesn't look like David Eby's going to win here, and I do not want a Conservative government. So does that 12% voter of the Green Party switch over to the NDP to save the NDP potentially? I'd keep an eye on that. Early days still, but something to keep an eye on. Let's go to Pete in Vancouver. Hi, Pete.
4: Eby got a well-earned spanking, but people need to remember that the Conservatives would have done the same damn thing. And in the end run, you know, no one's going to vote for that. They're going to vote to see who they trust. And, yeah, you've got some oppo on Eby, but the BC NDP must have container trucks of oppo on the Conservatives. It's like an abundance of targets. And, you know, how long are they going to last? And how many voters actually know that Carolyn Finley courted the separatists to get into her campaign? The BC separatists, not just the Alberta one that she hired. And none of these MLAs, when Finley hired an American, Republican Alberta separatist as a, not as a constituency person, but as a party staffer, none of them said, this is unacceptable.
1: Yeah, it was a Republican.
4: You got to fire. They're cowards or they're traitors. Which one is it, Jazz?
1: Yeah, Pete, thanks for your call. We just ran out of time here. Folks, stay on the line. We're going to do another round of calls after the news. But you're absolutely right. That's a big issue in regards to what the NDP does to paint these folks. And there's a lot of folks who don't know Lauren Dirksen or the Conservatives. And I think that's what's going to happen over the next couple of weeks. But I'm interested in your comments. We're going to take a quick break. And back to your calls after the news. You're listening to the Jazz Joe Hall Show. Traffic in 30 seconds.
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1: All right, let's take a look at the latest CKNW traffic every 10 minutes on your drive. Volume is building on most major routes from Highway 91A approaching the Queensborough Bridge from the pedestrian overpass. We'll have more details coming up during the news.
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13: Hi, I'm Kareem Alam, mayoral candidate with the Vancouver Liberals, and I approve this message. Ken Sim doesn't deserve another 4 years. Year-to-date, violent crime has gone up by 12%. Ken Sim's approach is not working. The best way to beat Ken Sim and make progress on public safety is a vote for me, Kareem Alam, and the Vancouver Liberal team on October 17th. Because together, we can.
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15: It'll be one of the biggest concerts of the year. 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
1: Oh,
16: Global News to 3:30. I'm Ryan Lee Hall. Crews, heavy equipment, and helicopters are continuing to battle a wildfire north of Souk. The Mount Jack wildfire was first discovered on Sunday and has since grown to over 270 hectares thanks to its steep terrain, dry fuels, and a lack of rain. The Wildfire Service says cooler temperatures are in the forecast, which should moderate fire behavior. However, smoke will remain visible in the South Cowichan Valley and the Greater Victoria area. As a precaution, the Capital Regional District has closed part of the Galloping Goose Regional Trail along with Kapoor Regional Park. The blaze is suspected to have been human-caused. A lot of families in BC are picking up the pieces after losing their homes to wildfires this summer. Kathy and Steve Naseth live just outside of Clinton in the Caribou, and their home was destroyed by the Pear Lake wildfire.
17: We had a four-bedroom modular home. It was beautiful. Now we have to shrink it down to three, possibly even two, just to make sure we've got a roof over our head, because we don't know where else to go. This was our retirement home, and we were going to sell it and of course, then go traveling. So now we're going to work till 66 because of this loss. Even though we have insurance, it's not always going to be enough.
16: Joel Patton lost his home in Falder, just outside of Summerland.
18: I know I'm fortunate compared to a lot of people, and you know what? I will buy my daughters every toy they want. There's no question. I have that ability. I will make sure that, you know, my wife and my kids will be taken care of. I know I will build a great home and what we need to do. But at the end of the day, there's still grief. There's still a lot of tears.
16: Some regional officials in the Okanagan are urging provincial sales tax relief to ease the financial burden for people faced with rebuilding costs. A study from Simon Fraser University researchers show three glaciers in southwestern BC on the brink of extinction due to ongoing climate change. The report, published in the journal Annals of Glaciology, says Whistler Glacier has already lost 95% of its area in the last five decades and has fractured into three smaller ice masses. Lead researcher Chloe Monty says it and nearby Horstmann and Blackcomb glaciers are all doomed to disappear within the next seven decades, but other glaciers in BC and Canada can still be saved.
19: It doesn't mean that there aren't things that we can do to reduce our carbon emissions now that would help prevent the loss of bigger glaciers and the losses also to the ice sheets that would contribute probably more significantly to sea level rise. There are still things that we can do about those.
16: And glacial retreat has been observed around the world in recent years due to the unabated effects of climate change over the last several decades. Global News Time now is 3:33. 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
20: Plenty of volume out there as the afternoon commute gets underway, so make sure you slow down and drive for the conditions. There's a crash in Vancouver at Kingsway and Fraser with crews on scene and delays in all directions. Volume is building on the major routes, especially southbound Highway 99 in the Massey Tunnel. That's got pockets of volume from north of Blundell. Northbound Knight Street Bridge is backed up solid to the east-west connector. Need to buy or renew your car insurance? 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I'm Trish Jewison in the CKNW Traffic Center.
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22: Hi, I'm Christy Gordon with your Global Sky Tracker weather forecast. It is certainly going to be wet over the next 36 hours. A warm front is shifting in and we're starting to see the rain develop. It will continue to be wet through the latter part of the day today and overnight, 10 to 15 millimeters during that time period, and another 10 is possible throughout the day tomorrow. The rain will be heavy at times on Friday with a high of only 17 degrees. Looks like we come out of it over the weekend back to sunshine.
16: Thank you, Christy. Outside CKNW in downtown Vancouver, it's 15 degrees on the markets. The Dow's down 161, TSX down 44, Canadian dollar trading at 70.71 cents U.S. Global News Time is 3:34. I'm Ryan Lee Hall.
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1: All right, welcome back to the show. If you're just joining us, we're speaking to Shachi Curl, president and CEO of the Angus Reid Institute. New poll from that organization, well-respected organization, I might add. It has the BC Conservatives leading the NDP 43-35, an 8-point lead. Hard to believe. 10 days ago, the NDP was up by 4. Call it people frustrated and angered by the election call. I'm just wondering if this is just a snapshot of what we can expect for the month ahead for the NDP. It's going to be a very long month if these numbers stay, or just an early snapshot that may look very different by October 24th. What we learned here is that people don't really want to talk about Trump. In fact, it's a priority for about 15% of those polled. The bulk of the folks that they spoke to said, no, it's about affordability. It's about cost of living. It's the economy. It's health care. Those issues. So would love to hear from you in regards to what's your priority, and do you think this is going to hold? 604-602-7373. Let's go to Kimberly in Burnaby. Hi, Kimberly.
2: Oh, hey, Jazz. Thanks for taking my call. You know, I just want to say to those that are fatigued listening to our governments talk about Trump and say that this has nothing to do with Trump, it has everything to do with Trump. All of America's policies are affecting us directly because they are our largest trading partner. We depend on them so much. And our costs are going up all the way down the line. Supply chains affect our housing affordability. The supply chain affects our food. That affects our access to our health care. People cannot lose sight of that. I think we've got NDP fatigue, but they're holding up our social safety net. The Conservatives will not do that. If the Conservatives get in, watch regulations decrease, watch privatization increase, and watch costs go up.
1: Kimberly, would you admit that you shouldn't have called an election, though? EB shouldn't have called the election?
2: You know, I mean, there's pros and cons to that, Jazz, isn't there?
1: What are the pros? What are the pros, though? He has a majority. What are the pros?
2: Well, I think he's trying to secure that.
1: He already has a majority in the Vancouver East riding. That's been a classic NDP riding. He's going to win that. Amelia Bolt, to be an independent, is now sitting as a new Democrat. And from what I hear, and even the internal polling of the NDP, they were leading in Abbotsford Mission, where there was a by-election. So, let's be honest. It was an unnecessary call at the end of the day. Whether we can disagree on issues, but at the end of the day, that's the problem. And I think people are tired of that. Look, there's folks that are still very much undecided in that polling, and Shachi Curl touched on this as well. There's a significant amount of people who aren't sure whether the Conservatives are can lead at this particular point. So there's a lot of that. There's a lot of undecided as well, and I brought that up. But the core issue, I just want to say this, in regards to this election, it was unnecessary. Remember, we're overlapping with a municipal election. I've never seen that in my nearly 30 years of covering politics. There was no need for it. So let's call that what it is. It was opportunistic. Thank you for your call, though. Really appreciate it. Let's go to Rob and Ladner. Hi, Rob.
3: Oh, hi. Yeah, I called it a couple of months ago that Evie would call an election in the fall to take advantage of the leadership campaign that the Conservatives were going through. It is totally an unnecessary call. On one hand, he's saying that he needed the money from the PST. Then magically he scraps it, and then now he's spending $100 million on an election. And then he's talking about now he's going to go over to the states and triple the recruitment costs to bring in healthcare workers from the states, bring in immigrants over here. The thing is, I can give you a case where there's an immigrant caregiver here who couldn't get a job in BC, and now where is she? In the United States, employed by a healthcare facility in the United States. And then you had Adrian Dix on the phone earlier with Mike Smith today, and his classic line to Mike was, well, you know very well, Mike, you know, the way he was saying it was just condescending.
1: Yeah.
3: And I think the conservative polling is going to keep going up. And the whole comment about people thinking the Conservatives aren't ready to lead, well, what about in the last election? They almost won.
1: Yeah, no, there's no doubt. There's no doubt. There's NDP fatigue. It's actually that classic rule of politics, I think. It's like people get tired of any party after 10 years. I think that's the magic rule of politics for this day and age. 10 years, you're done. Doesn't matter whether you can justify, you can't justify it, whether you like them or you don't like it. 10 years, 9 years, they get tired of you. And it's time to move on. I'm not saying it's going to happen here. People may still change their mind. It's early days. It's one poll. So let's just hang on there. But at the end of the day, I there's a lot of frustrated people and there's a variety of issues and the NDP is owning their issues. You can't blame the BC Liberals. You've been in government for nearly a decade. These are your issues now. Let's go to David in North Saanich. Hi, David.
4: Hi, Jess. How are you?
1: I'm doing very well. Thank you for calling. What's on your mind?
4: Good. Well, you know, that list of issues that you brought up from the poll there, I mean, to me, one of the big ones that's missing is the UNDRIPA situation here in BC that David Eby's foisted upon the province. This is something that affects everybody who owns land in this province. I mean, there's enough land claim issues going on that 110% of land area BC is being claimed by all the different nations out there. And it's dealing with title issues now. Mm-hmm. And it's not just right now in this generation that the wording under Section 33 or 35 says that it can be this generation of First Native leadership or future generations if they want to go after title.
1: Yeah.
4: So, and the fact that EB does a lot of these negotiations in secret, no transparency, no idea what's going on, it's just has it can affect everybody. Our resource issues in this province are being held up by this. It's just crazy.
1: David, thank you for your call. Really appreciate it. Let's go to Dave in Cloverdale. Hi, Dave.
5: Hey, Jazz. Thanks for taking my call. You're absolutely right. Election is unnecessary. I agree with your last two callers 100%. It's not about Trump. It's about the NDP. These guys are incompetent buffoons. They've destroyed the province. It's about canceling the tunnel in Richmond. It's about DRIPA. It's about hospitals closing. It's about all the free drugs and the drug policy that wreaked havoc on our streets, right? It's about all of these things. It's about him waffling, and it's about him calling an election that he never should have called. And I'm a center-left, center person, and I'm going to vote Conservative. We were waiting for them to unite, and I live in Surrey. You live in Cloverdale, and I'll tell you, Jazz, the average person, those are the issues, and they want the NDP out, and that's why you're seeing this polling. These buffoons could not run a popsicle stand. They don't deserve a second chance at all.
1: Dave, thank you for your call. Really appreciate it. Folks, give me a call on the buzz line. I'm going to try to make some room at the 4:30 segment. Keith Baldry is going to join us at that point. We'll try to open the lines at that time as well. I know there's lots of folks who have opinions on this. 604-331-2899 or email me, jazz@cknw.com. All right, coming up next, his dad is a Hall of Famer. His brother is a sixth overall pick. And when the Flames drafted him this summer, the critics came out and swinging. Giants forward Joe Iginla on proving them wrong. That's next, but first traffic in 30 seconds.
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24: Good afternoon and good news. Cleared the one crash we had in Vancouver at Kingsway and Fraser, so it's just leftover volume through there now. Otherwise, it's volume slowing you down on the major routes. Northbound 9th Street Bridge is back to the east-west connector. It is really slow in both directions on the east-west connector between 9th Street and the S-curve. Southbound traffic on Highway 99 to the Massey Tunnel is stop and go from Westminster Highway, and northbound traffic is getting slow from the Delta Workyard on the approach. Further south on Highway 99, it's super busy at the 91 interchange on the Surrey Delta border, and the lineup is building northbound on Highway 91 approaching the Alex Fraser Bridge from south of Nordell Way. 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I'm Trish Jewison in the CKNW Traffic Center.
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1: All right, welcome back to the show. If you grew up anywhere near a hockey rink in this country, you know the name Aginla. Jerome Aginla spent the bulk of his Hall of Fame career as the face of the Calgary Flames. Now the next generation is making its own noise, and one of them is playing right here in the Lower Mainland. Joe Aginla is 18 years old. He's a forward with the Vancouver Giants, and he's entering his first full season in Langley after coming over from the Edmonton Oil Kings at last season's trade deadline. This summer, the Flames made him a third-round pick, 65th overall, which means an Aginla is back in the Calgary system. And of course, playing for the Vancouver Giants. Joining us now is Joe Aginla, Vancouver Giants forward. Joe, thank you so much for your time.
34: Thanks for having me.
1: Well, walk us through draft day. What was it like hearing your name called by the Calgary Flames of all teams?
34: Yeah, well, I actually didn't hear it because I was asleep.
1: But, you were sleeping?
34: Yeah. I got a text from my assistant coach last year, Wazy Rabbit, and he told me the news. And then right as I heard that, my brother came and jumped on me. So, yeah, it was really exciting.
1: Wow. Did your dad have any advice for you after you were drafted, or did he mostly just let you enjoy the moment?
34: Sorry, could you repeat that? I couldn't hear you.
1: I said, did your dad have any advice for you after you were drafted, or did he mostly just let you enjoy the moment?
34: I mean, the first thing he told me was that he had nothing to do with it, so that was cool. But I think he told me to just enjoy it and kind of just keep working hard, you know?
1: Yeah. I'm just curious, your dad coached you at Rink Hockey Academy in Kelowna. What was it like having a Hall of Famer behind the bench who also happens to be the guy you sit across during dinner.
34: I mean, it might have been a little cooler for like some of the other guys, because when he was coaching me, he would always make sure I was the hardest worker out there, and kept me real accountable. So it wasn't always super fun, but looking back on it now, I'm really grateful that he took the time and taught me almost everything I know.
1: Now, I was watching one of your previous interviews, and I was told that you went from 165 pounds to 188 this summer. So that's about 23 pounds. What did the offseason look like for you? I mean, to pack on that kind of weight so quickly?
34: Yeah, I mean, obviously I want to get bigger and stronger to hopefully make the NHL. Mm-hmm. But obviously you want it to be good weight too. So it was a lot of working out and a lot of eating. I'm not like a huge eater, so it wasn't easy. But I just had to try to maintain as much protein as I could every day and just work hard at that.
1: I'm just curious, what was your calorie intake when you're trying to pack on pounds like that?
34: Oh, I don't count my calories exactly, but it's like probably 3 protein shakes a day and then like 4 or 5 meals, so it would be a lot.
1: Wow, that is a lot. That is a lot. Now let's get to your time with the Giants. You scored the tying goal in the home opener against Kelowna, your hometown team and your brother's old team. I guess that felt a little extra special for you.
34: Yeah, obviously in the home opener too. You want to get the season off to a great start with all the fans out there to support you. So we didn't make it easy, but we eventually came through, and it was really sick.
1: Yeah. Now you came over from Edmonton at the trade deadline. What's been the biggest adjustment on and off the ice for you since coming to the Lower Mainland and playing in Langley?
34: It's definitely nice because it's closer to home. But I'd say for me, the biggest adjustment was that in Edmonton, I lived with my grandpa. So I got to live with my family, and then coming here, it was my first time ever billeting. But it was obviously new, but they've been really nice, and it's been really great so far.
1: Mm-hmm. Can you just walk me through what game day looks like for you in regards to preparation? I mean, I've always fascinated, with athletes. You think they just show up and play, but the game day itself is always, takes preparation. What's your routine on game day?
34: Yeah, so on game days, I'll normally wake up about 9, try to get that beauty sleep in. Mm-hmm. But then we'll head to the rink for like 10, do like activation, video, and then head home. And then I'll get probably a meal at me, but then I like to get as long a nap as possible. And then I'll wake up after like 2 or 3 hours, eat another meal, and then we'll start to drive out to Langley around like 3-something.
1: Oh, wow. Wow. Well, I hope you're enjoying your time so far. Great to have you here in the Lower Mainland. All the best to you this season, my friend. Thank you so much.
34: Thank you. Thank you for having me, too.
1: All right. That is Joe Aginla, who is playing for the Vancouver Giants. Great to have him on board. By the way, the next Giants home game is this Sunday, September 27th, against the Prince George Cougars at Langley Event Center at 4 p.m. It's the first post-game skate of the season where the fans can join the team on the ice after the game for autographs. How about that? Tickets are available at vancouvergiants.com/tickets. I always like talking to young hockey players. They're always so polite, and you can tell just the energy they have. I'm just getting just listening to Joe in regards to how much he has to eat just to pack on the pounds. Just it's amazing for hockey players, I tell you. All right, by the way, if you want to go to a Giants game, we're going to give away a 4-pack of tickets to see the Vancouver Giants versus the Swift Current Broncos on Saturday, October 3rd at the Langley Event Center. Want to win those tickets? We'll call the open line right now, 604-602-7373. That's 604-602-7373. And the call and caller number 7, if you're caller number 7, you're going to get those tickets. We'll announced today's winners after the 4 o'clock news. 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Traffic in 30 seconds, back after the news.
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1: All right, let's get you where you're going. 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
4: Cruiser on scene to a crash in Vancouver, westbound on McGill at Commissioner. There's an incident in New Westminster on Stewartson and 3rd. Both directions are affected. And watch out for a collision in Abbotsford on Harris Road east of Highway 11. Cruiser on scene, you're down to single lane alternating traffic. 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I'm Trish Jewison in the CKNW Traffic Center.
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13: Global News to 4, I'm Ryan Lee Hall. BC's political leaders are campaigning for a third day, with the leader of the BC NDP doubling down on a Buy BC plan that aims to source resources from across the province and Canada. Daria Zargar has more.
14: Because when we build British Columbia, we build it, we guarantee our kids, our province, the prosperity that we know they deserve.
15: That's New Democrat leader David Eby speaking as he stood in front of a Canadian flag and announced a policy to support local when building infrastructure projects. The plan would apply to ministries, crown agencies, and health authorities, requiring them to use BC and Canadian goods wherever viable.
14: Do the same requirement to buy local. And we're going to lead by example. Right now, work is underway on the North Coast Transmission Line. This is a generational electricity project. It brings electricity to our North Coast, which reduces the cost of operation of major projects.
15: Meantime, new leader of Centre BC, Eleanor Serko, says she stayed with the party as her values no longer align with the Conservative Party. Interim Conservative leader Lauren Dirksen also listing portfolios he believes need improvement, including the provincial government's deficit and the state of health care. The party's board of directors says Dirksen will remain leader should he become premier. Daria Zargar, Global News.
13: The BC Greens have also announced two new candidates. Raj Sahota will run for Victoria Beacon Hill, and David Evans will run in Juan de Fuca.

0: Malahat. BC NDP leader David Eby also says some members of the Conservative opposition have a vision to make the province a protectorate of the United States, and its leader isn't doing enough to rein them in. Eby says interim BC Conservative leader Lauren Dirksen can't stand up to U.S. President Donald Trump because he can't stand up to members of his own party whose ideologies align with MAGA-style politics south of the border.
1: Now, yeah, Lauren Dirksen seems like a nice guy, but I never heard him say the word Trump before this election. And when his colleagues said we should be a protectorate of the United States, put the booze back on the shelves, that we should comply with Trump, where was he? He didn't say anything.
0: The NDP leader made his comments at a campaign event in Maple Ridge where he announced new procurement rules for public infrastructure projects. A new poll from the Angus Reid Institute taken after the snap election call has some positive news for the BC Conservatives. The online poll finds 43% of decided and leaning voters support the Conservatives, compared with 35% of the BC NDP. The NDP had a slim lead over the Conservatives only 10 days ago, and NDP leader David Eby's personal favorability rating has dropped to 33%, down from 41% 2 weeks ago. The cost of living, health care, and economy are the top issues identified by voters in the new poll. And former Conservative leader John Rustad is retiring after more than 20 years in politics and after nearly leading the party to government in 2024. Former BC Conservative Executive Director Angelo Isidoru says the legislature from Northern BC shows what somebody can accomplish while pushing for change.
2: John was a profoundly hardworking leader. He would jump in his car and drive alone for several hours just to get to an interview or an event. I saw a man truly pushed to his limits. It's an amazing long career. He is a founding father of this modern Conservative Party.
0: Rustad was a BC Liberal from 2005 to 2022, then led the BC Conservatives to 44 seats in 2024 before being pushed out a year later. Global News Time now is 4:04. 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
3: Cruiser on scene to a crash in Vancouver, westbound on McGill at Commissioner. Watch out for an incident in New Westminster causing major delays both ways on Stewardson Way at 3rd. And there's a crash out in Abbotsford on Harris Road east of Highway 11. Emergency cruiser on scene and you're down to single lane alternating traffic. Lots of volume on the major routes. Eastbound Highway 1 to the Ironworkers Memorial Bridge is backed up past Lonsdale. It's super slow southbound at the Lions Gate Bridge out of North and West Vancouver. And volume is building north bound on Highway 99 approaching the Massey Tunnel from the Delta Works Yard. 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
5: Hi, I'm Christy Gordon with your Global Sky Tracker weather forecast. It is certainly going to be wet through the latter part of the day, so if you have any outdoor sports, you may want to be prepared for wet weather. We're going to continue to see the rainfall overnight and throughout the day on Friday. It becomes a bit more spotty, especially late in the day on Friday, but 10 to 15 millimeters is possible overnight, and then another 10 is possible throughout the day. Tomorrow, highs will reach about 17 degrees, but thankfully, we will be enjoying sunshine over the weekend.
0: Thank you, Christy. Outside CKNW in downtown Vancouver, it's 15 degrees in the markets. The Dow's down 161. TSX is down 44 Canadian dollars, trading at 70.73 cents U.S. Global News Times 4:05. I'm Ryan Lee Hall.
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7: Welcome back to the show. I just want to let you know that Scott from Langley won those tickets to the Vancouver Giants. He wins a four-pack of tickets to see the Giants take on the Swift Current Broncos on Saturday, October 3rd at the Langley Event Center at 7 p.m. If you want to go to a Giants game, you can go to Vancouver and pick up tickets, vancouvergiants.com/tickets. Let's talk a little bit about immigration. We touched on that yesterday, but want to talk a little bit about immigration and just jobs and affordability. Now, Canada's population growth rate continues to decline, largely owing to declining migration trends, according to Stats Canada. We had a segment on that yesterday. The population of Canada reached an estimated 42 million people, just under 42 million people, on July of this year. That's an increase of about 189,000 people, or 0.5% from July of 2025. So just in a year, that's the lowest pace when it comes to immigration since World War II. Now, some are saying that it's leading to a shortage of workers, which is leading to higher wages. Yeah. Now, on average, Canadian wages are outrunning inflation. That's good news. Paychecks are up 3.4%. Prices are up only 2%. That's good news. But dig in and the picture does flip. The lowest earners got a 2.3% increase, so slightly above the price increase, or just keeping pace with everything. But workers under 25, they got a 1.8% increase. So it's below the price increase that we're seeing. Now, our population actually shrank last year, and the big retailers are suddenly also raising pay, which is quite interesting. So is a tighter labor market the way out of the affordability crisis? Well, joining me now to talk about the issue is Bruce Winder, retail analyst and president of Bruce Winder Retail. Bruce, thank you so much for your time today.
8: Yeah, thanks for having me on.
7: Now, you say wage growth for low earners is really the only way out of the affordability crisis. Walk me through that.
8: Yeah, so, I mean, when you think about it, when there's an abundance of labor at the lower end of the workforce, it's basic supply and demand, right? You know, there's excess supply, perhaps not enough demand, and wages over time tend to be lower for that group. Yet we're seeing inflation rise, you know, most recently around 2%, but it's been up to 3 or 4% in the last several years. And we've seen elevated inflation on food, et cetera. So the only way long term, I think, for Canadians to overall get out of the affordability crisis is to have wages for folks who are making less grow faster than inflation. That's the only way we're going to catch up to the last 20 to 30 years when these groups have really struggled keeping up with the cost of living.
7: So in your mind, it's not lower taxes or cheaper housing or cheaper food. It is still at its core just rising wages.
8: Well, I mean, I would love to wave a magic wand and have tax reduced. I think that's a great idea. I would love to see more affordable housing. I would love to see all kinds of things. I'm just trying to be realistic. You know, we live in sort of a capitalistic world, and realistically, are we going to see these things happen? We may, but we probably won't. So, just being more of a realist, being pragmatic on this is, I think wage growth can help us, but wage growth has to come through productivity. Because if you don't increase productivity at the corporate level, then you're just going to have inflation and you're going to have lower earnings, and that's going to create a problem. So it's all about having higher productivity, which fuels wage growth for lower earners.
7: Mm-hmm. And maybe it's a perception thing. I mean, when I listen to callers on the open line, you're saying here average wages are up 3.4%, inflation's around 2% on paper. That means Canadians are getting ahead. But nobody feels that way.
8: No, because averages are very deceiving, right? I mean, you can have folks maybe in the top 10% growing wages by 10% a year, 5% a year. And, you know, overall it looks okay. But when you look at, the distribution, 90% of the population might be having a harder time. And that's why Canadians don't generally feel good about, the affordability and cost of living. And the things that really sort of have prompted me to see a bit of a turning of the tide is some of the companies, you're starting to see wages grow faster than inflation with select companies. Like last week, Amazon announced they're growing wages for their workers, the folks who work in the facilities, by 4%. So, and I've seen other activities similar to that from Loblaw and some other companies. So it seems like we're starting to see a bit of a tide turn, and that could be because our population is starting to decrease.
7: So there's a couple things there. So as you're saying, some employers are paying more. And I know you had mentioned in the numbers that Canada's population shrank by about 102,000 people last year.
8: That's right.
7: And that all is what, Canada pulling back on temporary workers and international students?
8: Yeah, that's my assumption, is that based on policy changes 2 years ago, you know, we're probably seeing less folks coming in on temporary assignments, less students and things of that nature. And those folks tend to be in the younger generations, right? So I think that's why you're starting to see wages tightened, particularly for lower earners.
7: So this decision that the government made, I think this is really important. In your mind, we're now seeing the repercussions of a pullback on our immigration system where you're actually seeing real wages rise. Is that a fair assessment?
8: That's my hypothesis, is that, that it's sort of rebalancing the labor market. Because if you look at youth unemployment, it was trending around 14%, which is a lot higher than our 6.5% roughly, average. So it sounds like what's happening is the prime minister and the group are rebalancing the labor supply with labor demand, and that's helping to increase wages as well, particularly with younger consumers and with consumers who are earning less.
7: We are speaking to Bruce Winder, retail analyst and president of Bruce Winder Retail, about whether or not higher wages will help solve Canada's affordability crisis. More with Bruce Winder after the break, but first, traffic in 30 seconds.
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3: Cruiser on scene to a collision in Vancouver eastbound on West 41st Avenue just before Dunbar. Expect significant delays through there. Big delays out in Abbotsford for a crash on Harris Road west of Highway 11. Cruiser on scene and you're down to single lane alternating traffic. And busy on all the major routes this afternoon, especially eastbound Highway 1 approaching the Iron Workers Memorial Bridge. That's backed up solid from Westview Drive. It's crawling across the bridge through the Cassiar Tunnel and then further east on Highway 1 through Vancouver and the Burnaby Lake stretch. Canada Post is standing strong with Canadian businesses with solutions to help support you. 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In the CKNW Traffic Center, I'm Trish Jewison.
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7: All right, welcome back to the show. If you're just joining us, we are speaking to Bruce Winder. He's a retail analyst and president of the Bruce Winder Retail. We're talking about whether or not higher wages will solve Canada's affordability crisis. This, of course, comes after news yesterday from Stats Canada that the population of Canada has reached an estimated almost 42 million people, just under 42 million people as of July of this year, year over year. That's the lowest pace since World War II. And many are asking whether or not a shortage of workers could lead to higher wages. We are seeing overall paychecks go up by about 3.4%, and prices are up by about 2%. So Canadian workers seem to be getting ahead, but those on the higher end, the lowest earners are 2.3%, and workers under 25 have seen wage increases about 1.8%, below that 2% price increase number. So our population is at a very slow pace in regards to growth, but could that actually lead to higher wages to help Canada solve its affordability crisis? Now, Bruce, should we continue this heightened immigration level for a few more years to help wages rise in regards to keep it at a level that is that Canadians are okay with at this moment because we had higher levels at one time? Now, of course, we are course correcting. Or do you think this is the wrong way to go? Is this something to hold on to for a few more years, or are we playing a dangerous game here?
8: I think it's a very delicate balance. I think we have to be very careful, you know, and not shut off the immigration tap altogether. I think that would be disastrous for us as more people retire and we have requirements as it relates to tax funding for social programs for seniors. So I think it's more just sort of balancing it out and trying to build, like the Prime Minister's doing, trying to grow jobs, grow the GDP, you know, grow wages through productivity and through higher paying jobs. That's really the key, I think, to sort of balance that tightrope between, you know, growing population and sort of managing and hopefully enhancing our standard of living.
7: You were mentioning, obviously, wage increases, particularly for those that are older. Young workers saw a wage rise of just around 1.8%, which is actually below inflation. What's holding them back?
8: Yeah, I think that has a lot to do with the previous government sort of opening up immigration a bit too wide at too quick a time, because we saw a lot of young folks coming in, a lot of young newcomers who would be looking for jobs in that area and the younger workers. So we probably had just an excess of supply of labor at that segment. And now that that's been adjusted, we're probably going to start to see, hopefully over time, that start to increase a bit as the market balances between supply and demand of labor.
7: Are you hopeful that we can balance this? Because we've always been a country of immigrants, but in the last 10 years,
8: yeah,
7: we got it wrong, quite frankly.
8: Right, yeah.
7: And as always in these kind of situations, the government reacts and we push back too far the other way sometimes. I mean, do you think socially we're able to do that? I know you're looking at it as an analyst and looking at the numbers.
8: Sure.
7: But this is also, a social contract that you have with Canadian public as a reasonable immigration system. Do you think we can get there, or do you think there's still going to be reasonable pushback? Like today, Donald Trump said that Canada is destroying itself with unchecked immigration.
8: We've
7: had other retired politicians in the past saying our immigration is unchecked, and other groups have said that as well. I mean, can we get to that sort of, social contract where the numbers are acceptable again?
8: I think we can. I think it might take a little bit of time to sort of heal from what the previous government did. or employers did, or whoever, you know, did it. I think Canada can get back to that. It's just going to take a bit of time. And I think governments, if they can deliver on the wage growth, if they can deliver on our GDP growth, you know, if we can start to get see some better paying jobs, our economy goes up, our standard of living goes up, then I think that social contract will be back intact. But, you know, during a time of toughness, I think, you know, that's been fractured a bit. But I certainly think it can be repaired. If you look at our history, we've probably had similar circumstances at different points in time, and we've been able to kind of work through it over time.
7: Now, the idea of workers' wages going up, I think generally everybody would view that as a positive, but you also warned that if wages rise too fast, inflation comes back. Where's the line between workers, I guess, finally catching up and sort of a wage price spiral here?
8: Yeah, no, it's a great point. I mean, if we increase wages too much, too quickly, then we're going to see rapid inflation because people will have too much money to spend, you know, and that'll force prices up because of supply and demand of goods. So, you know, I think we have to be really careful. The other thing that I found interesting, too, you know, in terms of changing employers is the Amazon folks announced, too, that they were offering a 10% discount on groceries bought on Amazon. So I think it's interesting to see employers sort of react a little bit and do things a bit differently based on the tightening up. And it would be great to see more of that, I think, as we go forward, more corporations and companies sort of looking to enhance benefits of workers to help them with the affordability crisis.
7: In regards to Amazon, you had mentioned Loblaws and Metro as well.
8: Yeah.
7: Is that generosity in regards to the wage increases or even the 10% off groceries? Is that, I mean, generosity or just simply, you know, companies running out of people willing to work for what they were paying?
8: Yeah, I mean, we don't know for sure. We're not in the boardrooms of those companies. I mean, you know, a company is there to make profit. So it probably has a lot to do with the fact that there is a tight supply of labor. And, you know, if you're a company and you have good employees, you want to keep them, right? Retention is really important, especially when labor markets tighten. You want to keep employees because it costs a lot of money to hire new employees and to train new employees and get the productivity up too. So it's probably as much a retention and attraction program to make sure that these companies have the best of the best, because it can cost a lot of money when you have high turnover in your workforce.
7: Bruce, thank you so much for your time today. I really appreciate it.
8: Yeah, thanks, Jazz. Have a great day.
7: That was Bruce Winder joining us. He's a retail analyst and president of the Bruce Winder Retail. Give us a call on the buzz line. We'd love to get your thoughts on this issue. There's a lot of folks who said, look, we went way overboard post-COVID to make up for the lost time in regards to immigration for about a year, 18 months. And now, of course, we're compensating for that in regards to reducing immigration. But over the long term, still an aging society, still need taxpayers to pay for an aging society and all those types of things in a tax base. Or do you think the numbers that we're talking about right now are the right way to go? 604-331-2899. That's 604-331-2899. Or you can email me, Jazz, at cknw.com. I mean, I think the numbers, I think most Canadians would agree right now, they're happy with, but I think in the years ahead, especially with a baby boomer generation that's retiring, there's going to be some challenges in the year ahead. So we'll have to decide moving forward in regards to where we go. But right now, over the next year or two, I think the numbers are going to stay where they are before we start moving them up again. So once again, 604-331-2899. Do want to hear from you. Do let me know. Or email me, jazz@cknw.com. Hey, also want to remind you, you can catch the highlights of today's show by downloading the Jazz Joe Hall Show podcast on Spotify, Apple, Amazon, or wherever you get your podcasts. We bring you the best moments of the show packed nicely for your commute. Also today, we'll have a special edition of the Jazz Joe Hall Show Political Happy Hour podcast as well, after the Angus Reid Institute delivered that quite shocking poll, I think, for most political watchers, with the NDP leading, the BC Conservatives leading 43% among decided and leaning voters, to compare to 35% for the NDP. To think the NDP was leading by 4 points prior to the election, actually 10 days before the election, and now here we are just 3 days into it, and the NDP now are behind, significantly behind. Early days still, lots to talk about, of course, but I bet you they're pretty concerned over there in the NDP war room. Keith Baldry will drop by after the 4:30 news to give us an update in regards to what's transpired today, out and about with all the party leaders, but also what impact will this poll have in regards to what the NDP and the BC Conservatives do moving forward. That's next after the 4:30 news, but first traffic in 30 seconds.
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7: Well, let's take a look at the latest CKNW traffic. Every 10 minutes on your drive, crews are on scene to a crash in Vancouver eastbound on West 41st Avenue just before Dunbar. Expect significant delays through there. Full details coming up during the news.
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0: Global News to 4:30. I'm Ryan Lee Hall. The BC Greens are kicking off their campaign and are adding a pair of new candidates to the race on Vancouver Island. Leader Emily Lowen opening a campaign office in Sydney. Lowen is running in the riding of Saanich North and the Islands after Greens MLA Rob Bottrell announced he will not be seeking re-election. Lowen says she grew up in the riding and her grandparents had a bookstore just up the street from her campaign office.
1: They were able to buy a house. They were able to you know, work really hard and to provide a stable future for their kids, my dad, and their grandkids. And, you know, I'm really afraid that is no longer the reality for this riding and for communities across BC.
0: The BC Greens also announcing two more candidates on Vancouver Island. Raj Sahota will run in Victoria Beacon Hill and David Evans in Juan de Fuca Malahat. A day after, Prime Minister Mark Carney told a U.S. media outlet his government has studied the possibility of U.S.-led military action in Canada. Defense Minister David McGuinty says all militaries analyze such risks. Canadian Press reporter David Augustine explains.
2: McGuinty is downplaying the significance of comments Carney made to the New York Times on Wednesday, indicating Ottawa has examined the possibility of American military action. Carney told the New York Times he would not discuss in detail what that examination involved, but suggested it would be irresponsible not to prepare for what he called extreme tail risk. McGuinty says it's normal for a country to do that, but the government would not be going into any detail about what such an analysis entails.
0: McGuinty also says Canada and the United States have one of the most important military relationships in the world, having cooperated for decades to keep North America safe. And a new poll suggests Canadians overwhelmingly support Canada becoming an associate member of the European Union.
3: In a speech to the European Parliament in France last week, Prime Minister Mark Carney said Canada welcomes the ambition of a deeper alliance offered by the head of the European Commission.
4: I will tell you, polling shows that an overwhelming majority of Canadians support much closer ties with Europe.
3: And a new poll suggests he's right. An online poll by Léger suggests 70% of Canadians support the idea of an associate membership with the EU, while the results suggest Canadians are more likely to support closer ties if they offer Canadian businesses better access to Europe's markets. Most said they would be less likely to support associate membership if it means changing Canadian laws to align with the EU. Karen Rebo, the Canadian Press.
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5: Crews are on scene to a crash in Vancouver, eastbound on West 41st Avenue, just before Dunbar. Delays for a collision in Burnaby, eastbound on Lougheed Highway, east of Austin Avenue, with crews on scene. And there's an accident in Abbotsford on Harris Road, west of Highway 11. You're down to single lane alternating traffic. 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I'm Trish Jewison in the CKNW Traffic Center.
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11: Good afternoon. I'm Christy Gordon with your Global Sky Tracker weather forecast. Well, we're starting to see some rainfall shift in and we'll continue with that pattern through the remainder of the afternoon. It is going to be wet this evening and we'll continue to see the rainfall overnight and into our Friday. Friday, the rain could be heavy at times, so definitely bring a rain jacket or an umbrella. Temperatures will be up to about 17 degrees, which is near seasonal for this time of year. And this system shifts out in time for our weekend. Looks like we've got sunshine in store for us Saturday and Sunday.
0: Thank you, Christy. Outside CKNW in downtown Vancouver, it's 15 degrees.
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0: 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I'm Ryan Lee Hall.
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7: All right, welcome back to the show. Time now for Election Day updates. Joining us now is Keith Baldry, Global BC's Legislative Bureau Chief. Good afternoon, Keith.
12: Hi, Jazz.
7: It was all going very well today, Keith. And then, of course, the Angus Reid Institute delivered a new poll that shows the BC Conservatives are leading the NDP 43-35. I believe the Greens are at 12%, and then the other two parties, 1BC and Centre BC, with 7% collectively. But first of all, your thoughts on this poll. Is this something that you think is of the moment, or something that you think could last well into well to Election Day, October 24th?
8: Well, the numbers are very, very soft. There's a lot. It's a very volatile electorate. I talked to Shachi Kirla-Colster, who says, yeah, there's a lot of moving around here. You know, the Conservatives are ahead by 8 points, which is significant. I think it reflects the fact, a couple of things. People are not happy about an early election call, including 52% of NDP supporters say they think this election's wrong timing, that EB's put his own interests ahead of that of the province. So that, I think, right there accounts for a big drop in the NDP support. But EB's approval rating down to 31% or 33%, another big drop. The other thing is that EB is not talking about the issues most relevant to British Columbia. He continues to harp away on the Trump and trade tariff war. This poll shows that the top issue by far for British Columbia is cost of living at 59%. Second, by far, is health care at 42%. Where does Trump and trade and tariffs rank? At just 15% of the electorate. And even when it comes to the Conservatives, their number one issue, which seems to be getting rid of DRIPA, that's only 13% of the electorate. And 56% of the sample here say the Conservatives are not ready to govern. So there's a bit of contradiction in the poll, but it's also reflective of the fact it's early days. 20% is the undecided. That's a pretty high number. A fifth of the electorate hasn't figured out where they're going. Only 35% say, even though they've picked a party, they're still not sure who they're going to vote for. So it's a very soft electorate out there right now that can move around in significant ways. But I think the NDP should be thanking Angus Reid for this, because it gives them time to sort of change tactics and change the approach, because what they're doing the first 2 days is obviously not working. It's not connecting with voters. So if EB stubbornly sticks to this, I'm fighting Donald Trump, he's going to go down quite badly. If he can change the tune, though, and talk about the economy and healthcare in ways that resonate with the voters, and it's hard for an incumbent government to do that on those two issues, that he stands a better chance of getting those numbers up. Even really troubling for the NDP, they're behind 10 points in Metro Vancouver, where most of the ridings are. So this is a pretty bad news poll for the NDP. I talking to Democrats today, they're taken aback just how bad this is.
7: Yeah, it is quite shocking. I just want to touch on what voters care about. You're mentioning cost of living, 59%, healthcare is at 42%, economy and jobs at 28%. U.S. tariffs and Trump just at 15%. You were saying DRIPA at 12%. So if you're in the NDP war room, you're David Eby, you look at these numbers, what can we expect from Eby in the days and weeks ahead in regards to just this poll and what the public are saying?
8: I've heard versions that he can be stubborn. Maybe he will stubbornly stick to the script here. But his campaigning has not been good. I mean, he gives long, drawn-out answers to questions. He's been on the defensive from day one. He's been on the defensive over having an early election call. He's on the defensive over his comments about the firewall. That was an appropriate metaphor. Now he's going to be on the defense about his campaign style and his messaging, which seems to clash with what the public wants. So, I mean, he's on the defenses and he's always explaining, and that's not where you want to be. So I think he's going to have to change his tactics. I expect he will. And the Conservatives have not been doing anything with Lauren Dirksen. I mean, this poll also shows the vast majority of British Columbians don't even know who he is. So he's very much a work in progress. What's also interesting about this campaign, Jazz, is you and I have covered a lot of campaigns. This is the lowest energy I've seen. I mean, these guys just are not campaigning. There's a morning event. That's it. I've been on campaigns. This is my 12th provincial campaign. And there were times when we'd have a morning event, an afternoon event, and then a nighttime rally. Mm-hmm. It was exhausting to be on a campaign. Now it's this leisurely pace. Dirksen doesn't even do public events. I think he's got one tomorrow. He did an interview with us at Global yesterday. That was about it. So EB did a morning event and then disappeared. So at some point, this campaign will pick up the pace. But right now, it's a very leisurely stroll. They haven't really begun to travel yet. I think David Eby will likely travel perhaps as early as this weekend in terms of leaving Metro Vancouver. We don't know yet. But I think this poll's rattled some cages out there.
7: Yeah. The numbers in regards to the BC Conservative, 56% of those polled say the BC Conservatives are not ready to govern. 22% of current Conservatives supporters share that concern. What's that say to you?
8: It says to me that there's a frustration and anger at EB for calling this, but people are not prepared to take the extra step and vote for the Conservatives. Now, again, this is just the start of the campaign. There's going to be more polls. I suspect the gap will start to narrow significantly. As you know, Democrats, their first blush is to express concern and anger at EB for doing this. And again, 52% of people who say vote in NDP don't want this election. That will dissipate, though. That's not going to be a ballot box question. There will be ballot box questions about other things. And that's when people focus on the alternatives. And that's where the Conservatives could run into a bit of trouble, where they can't get over the finish line with people. They need to come to them to form government. 43% is exactly where the number they got in the poll today is where they were at in 2024. So this points to another close election, potentially, if the NDP can get its numbers up, which I suspect they will. But some of that NDP vote will come home once the campaign starts sort of moving in gear and other issues come to the fore. You know, health care still works for the NDP, even though they're the government. The NDP historically has always had health care, been seen as the party best suited to protect health care. If EB can somehow make the case that the Conservatives are the, you know, anti-public health care party, rather than tying them to Trump, and Lauren Dirksen has been able to refute that. It worked under Carolyn Finley, and when other members of the caucus had more prominent roles who were also MAGA people, well, those people have gone quiet. And if they remain quiet, that will make it harder for EB to continue on with his anti-Trump strategy, or tying the Conservatives to Donald Trump. Right now, that's not working.
7: Federally, there's that phenomenon of NDP voters who vote federal Liberal because they really don't want Pierre Poilievre to be prime minister, and we saw that phenomenon. Could we see that with the Greens sitting at 12% and some of those supporters going, you know, I'd rather vote Green, but I do not want a Conservative government, and could they potentially vote NDP? Do you see some of that, especially with a 12% number for BC Greens in this poll?
8: Yeah, I do, because they haven't tracked above 10% in any poll for a couple of years now. So I think that number will go down. In fact, in the raw data, the basic overall, when you include the undecided, the Greens are about 8 or 9%. I think that's more historically where they're at. So, you know, 3 percentage points could easily go over to the NDP. You've also got other parties, Centre BC, and One BC, collectively at 10%. Some of that numbers may fracture as well. Some of that will go Conservative if they break. But also, we haven't seen where a full list of candidates yet from any party. And it'll be interesting where Centre BC runs, and it'll be interesting where Dallas Brody's One BC runs. They've got a candidate in Penticton, for example. That'll eat into the Conservative vote there, and that might give the NDP an edge there. Centre BC, Eleanor Strokel is running in Surrey South, which is traditionally a strong Conservative riding. She's got some pretty high personal appeal and profile. If she takes that seat, that's a mark against the Conservatives. So there's still a long way to go here, but this is a wake-up call to the NDP that what you're doing isn't working. And it's a warning to the Conservatives, don't rest on your laurels or be complacent, because your support right now is significant, but it's not bedrock. It needs work.
7: And I guess there's a good chunk of the folks in this poll that also show that don't know who Lauren Dirksen is. So you could probably see, I'm going to assume, the NDP trying to frame who Mr. Dirksen is. A lot of negative ads directed at him. And even though he may have not said anything bad or tweeted something bad, they're going to certainly connect him to the last couple of years of BC Conservative leaders and some of their more controversial positions, I'm assuming.
8: Well, it's going to be a challenge for the NDP to really negatively frame Lauren Dirksen, because he is a nice guy. And the NDP in the legislature here will tell you, yeah, Lauren's a nice guy. We like Lauren. He's not a MAGA person. He's not one of these people who take controversial views. He's just your regular guy. He's a Conservative. So they will try to tie him to some of the things that some of his colleagues have done, but that's going to be a bit of a stretch. So I think they've got their hands full. It's a challenge to really frame Lauren Dirksen along the way they want to frame him, because you know, one of the things that's popped up, and the conservatives love it, is a video from one of our newscasts of Warren Dirksen basically, you know, trying to protect his community from a wildfire. I mean, that's the type of image they want to project. So I think the NDP is going to have to broaden their attack, and there will be attack ads. I think they're going to focus on the chaos of the last few months, the four leaders. Is this? And again, the number one finding in that poll has got to give the NDP comfort is more than half the electorate think the Conservatives are not ready to govern. That's what they've got to use as the basis of an attack ad, that they're not ready. You may be unhappy with us for any number of reasons, but you're more worried and skeptical about them forming government. That's the key finding for the NDP in this one.
7: Keith, as always, thank you so much for your time. We'll do it again tomorrow. Thank you.
8: All right. See you, Jess.
7: That is Keith Baldry, Global BC's Legislative Bureau Chief, joining us to talk about the events on the hustings for this election. Day three, and boy, did that poll shake things up. Hey, give me a call on the open line. Would love to get your thoughts in regards to this conservative lead. Is it just temporary? Is it just people blowing off some steam? Or do you think it's going to last all the way to October 24th, 604-602-7373. That's 604-602-7373. Give us a call on the open line. Traffic in 30 seconds.
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7: All right, let's get you where you're going. 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
5: Cruiser on scene to a collision in Vancouver eastbound on West 41st Avenue approaching Dunbar. You can expect significant delays throughout the area there. There's a crash in Burnaby eastbound on Lougheed Highway east of Austin Avenue with crews on scene. And watch out for a brand new crash in Surrey northbound on 128th Street at 86th Avenue in the right lane. 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I'm Trish Jewison in the CKNW Traffic Center.
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7: All right, welcome back to the show. We're talking new poll numbers that put the BC Conservatives in the lead. We'd love to hear from you, 604-602-7373. Let's go to the open line. Let's go to Dave in Mission. Hi, Dave.
24: Hey, Jeff. Thanks for taking my call. I was talking to your producer there about, I want to see somebody come out and talk about no-fault insurance. We just had that bad collision on Monday there where, an alleged drunk driver was going the wrong way on the freeway, killed two people. And when it boils right down to it, Jazz, people that are catastrophically injured, like that that lawyer on the island, he's being looked after by his family right now. Say something bad happens to his family, and he's at the mercy of the government to try and look after this man. And that is wrong. People that are catastrophically injured in a collision need to be looked after, need to be able to sue, to get the kind of care that they're going to need for the rest of their life. And I haven't heard anybody talk about that. And I really would like to hear somebody talk about that, because I think that whatever party, I'm a conservative. I would love to see them get rid of no fault for catastrophic injuries, keep it for the minor stuff. But I think they can pick up points on that. I know it probably doesn't register in the grand scheme of things.
7: Dave, you raise a very good point. And when you're catastrophically injured like that, and I understand the needing to sue, being compensated for it, and then you can choose your own medical care that you believe best works for you, rather than being stuck in this large government bureaucracy. What the government's going to point to is say, look, we've dropped your ICBC rates for the average person who isn't catastrophically injured or isn't going to be injured. So the average voter is going to go, well, my insurance went down and it's been going down for a little while, so that's great. But in regards to the ability to sue, I think it's Saskatchewan where you can pay extra to have the right to sue in regards to their public system. And then most people, the vast majority of people, prefer to pay less. But if you want to have the right to sue, you can pay more every year in your premium. Perhaps that's the answer. I don't know. But that's the balance, of course, at the end of the day, about whether you want the right to sue or you don't. And folks will say, look, we've taken the lawyers out of the business here, and it's actually led to a decrease in premiums. You may not think that's right, but the average voter is going to look at that and say, well, my premiums went down, and I think that's a positive. So that's the challenge that you have. But I think you're right in regards to the system is probably okay for minor injuries. But when it comes to catastrophic injuries, I wouldn't want to be stuck in a large government bureaucracy. It's going to be frustrating, and you don't get the power to decide your care. That's a huge issue. Thank you for your call. Let's go to, are we going to Glenn in Maple Ridge? Hi, Glenn.
25: Hey, Jess.
7: Hi.
25: How you doing? Listen, first and foremost, if Evie wants to throw around the Trump card, first and foremost, Trump started an unnecessary war. I think most of us can agree on that. Well, Mr. David Eby, you started an unnecessary election. And to your point that you were making before that with John Horgan, and he called the snap election and people seemed to be outraged at the beginning and then kind of forgot about it at the end. I don't think it's going to happen this time, because I'm driving around right now and I'm on Bluetooth, by the way. But I'm driving around and I'm starting to see election signs pop up. David Eby called this right in the middle of a municipal election. So we're going to have provincial signs. We're going to have municipal signs. People are going to have to go to the poll or to go to the polls on 1 week, and then the next week they're going to have to go to another. I don't think this issue is going to go away. They're going to be mad that they got to go back to the polls the following week. So I'm not sure if they're going to get the Horgan slide either.
7: No, and Mr. Horgan could justify it that he did have a minority government with the Greens in regards to their agreement, so he could justify it. And then we were in the middle of a global pandemic. It was different. And I would also add, and not only do you have two elections, advance voting for the provincial election falls on the same day as the civic election voting, which is October 17th. In fact, advance voting is 16th and 17th, to my understanding. So it confuses people even further. So we've never had two overlapping elections. That just actually angers people even more. So that's part of the challenge for Mr. Eby, and he better turn it around or he's going to have a very, very long month. Do call us on the buzz line, folks. Would love to hear from you on this issue, 604-331-2899, or email me, jazz@cknw.com. All right, coming up next, big tech will spend more than $700 billion on AI this year. The chips aren't the problem anymore. It's power. Power is the big issue. BC is about to plug in, should we? We'll look at that issue next, but first, traffic in 30 seconds.
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14: Hi, I'm Karim Alam, mayoral candidate of the Vancouver Liberals, and I approve this message. Ken Sim doesn't deserve another 4 years. He's raised property taxes by 26% more than any other mayor, and nobody knows where the money has gone. There's no question that Ken Sim has to go. The best way to beat Ken Sim and restore financial accountability is a vote for me, Karim Alam, and the Vancouver Liberal team on October 17th. Because together, we can.
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17: Global News to 5, I'm Ryan Lee Hall. 2 days after David Eby called a snap provincial election, the first poll of the campaign period has been released, and it's not good news for the BC NDP. Global's Ben O'Hara-Byrne reports.
18: A new poll from the Angus Reid Institute shows a sudden reversal of fortune for the BC Conservatives just days after former leader Carolyn Findlay quit and just days into an election campaign. They've gone from a 4-point deficit to an 8-point lead in less than 2 weeks. The BC Conservatives now sit at 43%. The NDP have dropped 6 to 35% and the Greens are down 1 to 12%. Here is Shachi Curl of the Angus Reid Institute.
19: Regionally, in terms of age demographics and in terms of gender demographics, there's a lot for the NDP at this early stage to have to try and clean up and be worried about.
18: Part of the problem for the NDP may be the decision to call a snap election. More than 60% of those surveyed agree that David Eby was putting staying in power over the interests of the province. But it is early days yet, and the election is still a month away. And the same poll shows 56% of those asked don't believe the BC Conservatives are ready to govern. Ben O'Hara-Byrne, Global News, Victoria.
17: Well, former BC Conservative Executive Director Angelo Isidoro says John Rustad will be remembered as a founding father of the modern BC Conservative Party. Isidoro says Rustad legitimized the then-obscure party when he first joined it in 2023 after being kicked out by the BC Liberals.
20: I think his long-term legacy is going to be a trailblazer. He was seen as an underdog by the NDP. He was seen as an underdog by the BC United. His legacy is going to be a signal to people to not underestimate anyone who is hungry for change.
17: Rustad is retiring after more than 20 years in politics. He nearly led the party into government in 2024, winning 44 seats before being forced out as leader in December of 2025. The owner of a private SRO on Vancouver's downtown east side claims